0: especially in the second half. I feel like we gave them the ball, but they didn't really create anything dangerous. So, yeah, I felt comfortable in the block.
1: Let's go DJ, and then Jenna, and then Maddie.
2: The fact you hadn't had a shutout yet this year, mm-hmm. was that a topic of conversation, and what did you think about getting the first one?
0: No, this was a topic of conversation, obviously, for the back line for Haifa. I think they deserved one. I think the whole team deserved one, and yeah, I think I'm just so happy that we got it today.
2: 3 games in 8 days was a challenge a week ago. You got it coming up again. What can be done to maybe handle things a little differently and get better results?
0: I think just before that, we obviously had those like 2 weird weeks where we had like, you know, an off week, then we played, then we had another off week. So I think going into this next 3-game week, we didn't have that, so I think that's a good thing. But then at the end of the day, I think it's just doubling down on the work throughout the week to have performances like this, and then I think that prepares us for a tough 3-game week as well.
3: Pablo called this the most complete performance of the year and also talked about selflessness and how there's always going to be individuals who kind of shine, but you won't get a win without the team. What do you kind of make of that mindset, and what have the conversations been like this week, especially going into this game, about that?
0: Yeah, I think this is also what this club stands for. We're obviously not the big market teams, so I think we always got to play as a team first. And at the end of the day, if you do really well as a team, individuals will be recognized always. So, yeah, I think it's just team first, and then people will get the praises they deserve.
3: Do some of the maybe leaders in the locker room kind of talk about that too? I mean, what's kind of the conversations like about that?
0: Yeah, I think it's the older guys who have been on many different teams, but also our coaching staff or assistant coaches who like keep pounding on that, you know, it's a team first sport. I mean, we're 11 guys on the field, about 30 guys on the roster, and we will need everybody at any time. And like I said, once a team does well, everybody will get their praises.
4: Noel, it looked like you guys were able to trap Portland pretty consistently in their end, especially in the second half. What were your pressing triggers that you were really trying to key in on tonight?
0: I mean, they're obviously building in a 3-2, so whenever the ball goes to one of the wide center backs, I think that's one of the pressing triggers. I feel like the wide center backs. But then I just think, honestly, whenever there's a bad pass too, and some of the guys, Morgan or Dish or Sergi, change your speed is a trigger for Steiny, me, or back line to then step. No.
4: And one of the things that Pablo has talked about all year is when RSL has the lead, adjusting the tempo to make it harder for the other team.
0: Yeah.
4: Did you feel like Portland was struggling with your tempo, or did you feel they were struggling with your shape?
0: It's a good question. I think I gotta watch it on film, honestly. Sometimes it's hard to like assess these things in the game, because you obviously see a lot. Then if you watch it from bird's eye, if you see everybody, it'll be interesting to see, I guess.
4: So then that brings me to the last question I wanted to ask you. You've got one of the challenging positions where when RSL is trying to control the tempo like that, you're looking at it going forward and going back. How difficult is it, or how important is it for you to keep your communication, especially after Jaglad leaves, when you're pressing forward and trying to keep the compact space behind you?
0: I mean, that's the key, right? To just communicate with everybody, to put the players who are in front of you in positions that help the team. I think, I mean, it's sometimes tough though, because it's so loud. So like, even on this distance, like, you might not be able to hear me. There always will be instances where somebody might not, you know, hear or goes because they think they have a pressing trigger and it doesn't end up working. But I think Steiny and I have done a good job of putting them in the positions we want, and then the guys up front just been exceptional in pressing, especially today. I thought they were excellent.
1: Thanks.
0: Yep.
1: Let's go to Trevor and then Brant on Zoom.
5: Hey, Noel, great game today. Going back to preseason, putting yourself in that kind of mentality, did you think you would be the last man standing to play every single minute of every game this season?
0: No, I did not.
5: Is that a goal for you to play?
0: I honestly didn't think about that. I actually didn't know that until you just said that.
5: Well, congrats.
0: Yeah, thanks.
1: You and Rafa, you're the last field player with Glad coming.
0: Oh, yeah. Oh.
6: No, congrats. Great game. Great team effort. It's been a surprising, maybe not surprising, but it's been a great start to the season for the team. But you as a player, what do you focus on? Where do you feel you need to improve, even though you've had such a really good start to the season?
0: Me personally?
6: Yeah.
0: I think I can be more dangerous in the final third.
6: And then where does the team develop more of a killer instinct? You've had some good results, but there has been some games where you haven't put teams away, even though you may be up a goal or two.
0: I think it just has to come back to training and then maybe the confidence. I think once maybe Morgan, once he, you know, puts another one in the back, maybe the floodgates open. Who knows? But I think training, I guess.
6: Thank you.
0: Yep.
1: Giles?
7: Congrats on a great game and a great win.
0: Thank you.
7: Just one question for me. The extension for your contract came out this week. How does that change your approach, or does it give you a confidence boost knowing that the club is investing in you as a player in their future?
0: Yeah, I think it gives me a confidence boost. I think my confidence was already at a good level. I think the coaches, my teammates, have given me a lot of confidence and trust. So I think it gives me a boost, yes, but I think nothing like crazy.
7: All right. Yeah. Thank you.
1: Yeah. Anyone else for Noel?
0: Alrighty.
1: All right, thank you.
0: Thanks, guys.
8: All right, that was Pablo Mascherini and Noel Kaliskan. I'm assuming we'll have more players. We have a hard out at 6:09 for the Royals broadcast, so we will carry player interviews until that shuts off. And we have Rafa Cabral, so we'll toss it back to the John Jenner media room.
9: They will correct my English.
1: That happens not every day, huh?
9: Yeah.
1: Yeah. Giles, you want to lead us off?
7: Sure. Rafa, congrats on a great game and getting the clean sheet tonight. Getting that clean sheet going forward, does that give a boost to your group and change how you approach things like set pieces in training?
9: I mean, of course, as a goalkeeper and for us as a team, a clean sheet is always important because if you don't concede a goal, you need just one goal to win. But for us, the most important thing is always win games, and that we've been trying. But we know as a team, if we improve this part, we are going to be stronger. And then we've been working a lot.
7: And then with this great defensive performance, from your perspective, from the goalkeeper's box and as captain of the team, where did y'all do better this week compared to the previous two results?
9: I think today we were much more solid. I think set piece we did great, and I think the back line was shifting well and cover more space as well, less man orientated. So I think we did great as a team. Like the forward players were pressing amazing, and our midfielders are doing an amazing job. So I think today was a completed performance.
7: And then you've played every minute for RSL since you came to the club. What gives you the ability to like make that difference and be that go-to guy for every single match?
9: I mean, I started to play in Brazil and we have so many games in Brazil. You know? We play like 60 games per year, 75, depends how your team is doing. So I'm used to always play and training since I was very young. So for me, something that I love to do, like I love training, and the game is the easiest part for me, to be honest, because it's just... you have to put on the game what we've been practicing. So, I mean, this is what I love to do. Yeah.
7: Thank you.
2: I was curious, you're the guy who can see the entire field. What did you think of your team's ability to press and when you lose the ball, repress today? Because it left you bored in the back for quite a long time.
9: goalkeeper's job is never easy, you know. You have to be ready. Maybe you have just to make one save, or maybe you don't work. So it's not easy. As I said, the training is the hardest part, and the game should be easy for me as a goalkeeper. So what I can see is a team like very organized, and we've been pressing so well. I think our forward players are doing an amazing job, and of course the communication from the pivots as well, the midfielders, and telling them you can go, I'm there covering your back. So even the back line telling, of course we have so many things to improve, but I think we are in a good way, and we have everything to have an amazing season, working hard and keep humble and keep believing.
3: Pablo said this was the most complete performance of the year, and talked about that it wouldn't have been possible without the entire team. Of course, there are individuals who shine at different aspects, but how do you kind of internalize that mindset, and how do you think it makes a team better?
9: Yeah, we've been talking a lot about that. If you eat in collectively, at the end of the day...
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9: Pre-game show for the Utah Royals as they take on Angel City FC in Los Angeles, California. Tonight, 6:45 kickoff here in Mountain Time, readying you for that match. JP Chunga with Amber Tripp once more as we set the table for the Utah Royals off to their best start in their club's history. 10 points already collected on the season. It took the Royals 17 matches to get double-digit points in 2024 and 18 to reach that mark last year. Amber, this has been quite the start for the Utah Royals in 2026.
10: They have been amazing, JP. I mean, it's a completely different team. You see, they have a lot of attacking threats, which is something they struggled with last season, and it's really doing well for them as they continue to put the ball in the back of the net.
9: They have been off to a really impressive scoring output, having already scored 9 goals through their first couple of games. LA, one of the better offensive teams in the entire league, they've scored 11, so should be expecting a pretty entertaining affair in this game. But before we get into the preview of this match, let's look back at last week's matchup, the radio recap, Seattle Reign against the Utah Royals. Here it is. Back from the international break, it's a sprint to May 30th. 7 matches, including tonight, until the next moment of respite. Poor giveaway in the back. Mina Tanaka going to pounce on it in the 18 of Seattle, giving it back for Paige Cronin, who puts it in the back of the net. An opener for the Utah Royals in the first minute. It's the captain able to score for the Utah Royals, as it was a bad giveaway by Seattle in the back. Second chance from the corner for the Royals. Scored on set pieces against Kansas City, against Boston. This one from the training ground, trying to go short on the ground for Yenny Thompson. Follow-up effort goes into the back of the net. Looks like it's Narumi who claims it just outside of the 18. A debut for Narumi, and Utah in the 7th minute has a 2-goal advantage. Space for Ratcliffe on the left side.
0: Ratcliffe inside the 18, challenges

0: Mia Justice, but Justice able to get the save. She was unmarked on her run on the left channel, but Mia Justice coming up huge for the Utah Royals keeps it scoreless for Seattle. Duel won by Utah and Kate Del Fava. Tejada could find some space for Lacasse. Lacasse inside the 18. The left-footed shot goes into the back of the net. 3-0 for Utah's Chloe Lacasse converts on an excellent slipped-in pass. Lacasse makes it 3, and Utah can head to the break with their heads held high, leaving it out for Yenny Thompson. Attacking, slipping a pass. Kiana Palacios in the 18. Palacios takes her chance, but right at the goalkeeper, Claudia Dickey. Whistle to the mouth of Man Thompson, and that is full time from Lumen Field. The Royals were on this one from the jump. 3 goals in the first half, the fastest in club history from Paige Cronin. Narumi doubled the advantage in the 7th minute, and Chloe Lacasse put the capper in 45+1. Utah comes away with the largest road victory in team history.
1: First time that Utah was also able to get a win in the Washington State dating back to 2019 when they won in Tacoma. I mean, it was an exceptional effort against Seattle in that game, and it started off with Paige Cronin 50 seconds in. What a goal to start the night off, and it only continued from there.
2: And no one other than Paige Cronin, I mean, being the leader she is, coming back from injury, and then 50 seconds into that first half, just putting it in the back of the net, that had to have felt so good from her end, and then it didn't stop there.
1: The players that came back into the side after being injured, look at Narumi as one of those players who also scored later on, just 7 minutes in. The impact that they had from being healthy, how much of an aid has that been to this Utah Royals team?
2: Yeah, to have that international break where you get to really focus on those injuries and heal them up. I mean, not much for Narumi. She was playing on the national team, but she did come back and really make an impact for the Royals squad. And I mean, what a beautiful goal that she scored.
1: She wasn't in the highlights, but I thought Nuria also had a fantastic game for the Utah Royals. Her service from the left side, the ability that she had 1v1 having to defend Mondesir, she locked it down on the left side and was able to get into the attacking phase as well.
2: She is a player I would absolutely hate to go against on the attacking side. I mean, she really is just a brick house. She's so difficult to get by. She's really smart as well. But then on the other end, can get those crosses off. I mean, she's just really got both sides to her game.
1: Back in the side, making her second start on the season after dealing with an ankle injury earlier on in the year that kept her out of the first 11. Taking a look at the rest of the starters for the Utah Royals, Mandy McGlynn, she's in goal in place for Mia Justice, who is out with injury. Nuria Ravano, the player who we just talked about, she's on the left. Yenny Thompson on the right. Center back partnership between Kate Del Fava and Kaylee Real in the middle. Narumi takes down the midfield alongside Anna Tejada, Mina Tanaka in the 10 position, and Chloe Lacasse, Paige Cronin, and Kiana Palacios in the front line. So just one change from the team that beat Seattle 3-0. Has to have a lot of confidence in this side to do it back-to-back weeks where he's using virtually the same 11. Jimmy Kunratz liked what he saw in that first couple minutes against Seattle. How did they sustain it for a full 90?
2: That is one thing that he really wants to focus on, is being able to put together a team that can perform the full 90. And to have that many threats, I mean, in the starting lineup, but also coming off the bench, I mean, they're really sitting in a great spot. And we've seen that in the past performances of how threatening they are in every spot on the pitch.
1: When you look at some of those subs, CeCe Delzer back in the side after injury last week. She was really effective against San Diego in a game that we covered a couple of weeks back. Having her back has to help as another impact sub that I'm sure Jimmy Kunratz will go in the second half.
2: Yeah, I mean, she was a starter for all of the games prior to her injury, and now to have her back, I mean, from a personal standpoint, she's one of my favorite players to watch. I mean, she's so technical. She's really smart. She finds those through passes. So to have her as a threat coming off of the bench has got to have Angel City shaking in their boots a little bit.
1: We've got so much to get to here on the pregame show. You'll hear from the head coach, Jimmy Kunratz, in just a moment, as well as Paige Cronin as she lays out her mindset and the goal against Seattle. That continues on the pregame show as we give a little bit of insight on Angel City when you return. You're listening to the Utah Royals.
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1: Utah Royals against Angel City here at 6:45. Game featured on ION, but you're listening to it on the Utah Royals Radio Network. JP Chung and Amber Tripp setting you up for this game as Angel City comes in at one of the highest scoring teams in all of the NWSL. They've got 11 goals for. They're one of the top teams in terms of average goals per game, and they are looking to have another good game against this Utah Royals team. Defensively, they've gotten two shutouts in a row. How do they approach this team that features a really talented forward in Svendis Jónsdóttir?
2: I mean, she's a powerhouse coming from Iceland and playing in Wolfsburg and Germany. I mean, she's a very seasoned player, so it's going to be difficult for the Royals, you know, to hold her up, but it is important for them to just collapse and stay together and make sure that they don't give her any gaps or any space, because that's where she'll exploit them.
1: Already with 3 goals and 2 assists on the year for Jónsdóttir. We'll get back to Angel City in just a moment, but Paige Cronin, I was able to catch up with her at training, and we spoke about how Utah has been playing so far and started out talking about her goal against Seattle.
9: Yeah, it was early in the game. I saw Mina was pressing, so knew I had to go. Mina won the ball, and we talked about earlier this week, runs in the box, cutback balls. So I realized that I was the cutback and just got in a good position and one touch, finished it. It was a great feeling. It felt surreal. It felt like slow motion almost. Feels like it was so easy, but it's really the work that we put in. So I'm proud of the group.
10: The press has been something that has been so good through the first portions of this season. What has been identifiable about it that everybody's buying into it?
9: I think it's pressing with a purpose. I think sometimes, especially in the NWSL, teams could be like, okay, we want to be a high-pressing team, and that could look quite chaotic and disorganized, but we understand that our pressing is with purpose to, you know, make teams make turnovers, make bad choices, and ultimately us winning the ball higher up the field to get goals like we did this weekend.
10: Being able to do that multiple times, does that help the buy-in factor for the press even more?
9: Yeah, for sure. I think when you see it work, you're like, oh, okay, I'll do that. No problem. But yeah, I think honestly, when you press as a unit, it's collective and it's something that's empowering and something as a winger that I enjoy. You know, when you're pressing alone, it could feel really lonely across that whole pitch, but we don't have that here, which has been great.
10: You were injured the first portion of the season. What's it been like to actually watch some of the success that this team has had through the first portion?
9: Yeah, I shared this with the group right before the game, and I told them, I said, look, like, I've been out for a while, obviously, and I've been able to watch, and I just keep thinking to myself that if there's a team we win with consistently, it's this team. So that's the message I shared with the group right before the game, with the starting 11 and the group as a whole, and I said that takes every single person, and that's, you know, something you want to be a part of. So, yeah, I think that messaging might have helped a bit, which I was really happy to see, but it's the truth, you know? I think this is a team we could win consistently with, and that's a team you want to play for.
10: As the team gets even more healthy, the competition level raises in training. How have you seen that manifest in the games that you've been able to play?
9: Yeah, I think, you know, it's a hard position to be in when you have a competitive roster. You know, that's what everyone wants. But then I think the reality is sometimes there are people can handle that differently of, you know, okay, I'm sitting or I'm coming off the bench. Like, what does that look like for me? But really, this group has shown that we want to have the competition because we all want to be better. So we know that when we start or when we come on the team, like on the field or whatever, or we get into the roster, we know that it matters and we know that's important. So that's a maturity that I'm really proud of this group. And I think that's something that could be challenging, but it's a really good thing that we're doing and we're cultivating here.
10: For Narumi to be able to score on her debut, what was it like to share that moment with her?
9: Yeah, I think it's just Rumi things, you know. She is such an unbelievable player, teammate, person. To have her, it's like the steal of the century, you know. She's absolutely phenomenal. Love seeing her reap the benefits of scoring a goal because of all the work she does. She does it in training every single day, every single weekend. So to have her back and healthy, yeah, it's great. I'm so happy for her.
10: How would you describe her game and what it adds to the group?
9: Yeah, you know what? I think she's very, like people will say, oh, she's technical and she's skillful and she understands, but she also is a workhorse. Like, she covers so much ground for a six, for a midfielder. So having her and Anna next to each other this weekend, I thought it was just two workhorses as a six, which is something that most teams don't have and something that, you know, selfishly, I'm really glad to have on our team.
10: They got a bunch of games in the month of May. How are you guys approaching this stretch?
9: Yeah, I think we know it's just one game at a time, but I think we know that it's, you know, it's a different season for us. It's like a bunch of games, like we had a bunch of games, then we were off in April-ish, and now a bunch of games in May, and then we're off in June. So we understand that, but really I think it's just putting 120% into each game, one game at a time, and yeah, just really focusing on that process because that's when we're our best.
10: Was it weird playing on grass at Lumen?
9: Yeah, it was, honestly. It was a beautiful pitch, for sure, but we were laughing. We're like, okay, we got to get the adductors ready. You know, it's not a turf field, so got to really punch the ball a couple times. But yeah, it was cool.
10: Paige, thanks.
9: Thank you so much.
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0: 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JP Chunga here on the pregame show, setting up the matchup between Utah and Angel City. A place where Utah has never won in its history. They lost the last time they traveled. Around this time last year, 2-1. What does this have on the offing? We discuss plenty with head coach of the Utah Royals, Jimmy Kunratz, in our weekly conversation.
22: I don't know. I think it's just more of, if you look at the Champions League game yesterday, I think that might be how a lot of teams in the role are just evolving. I'm going more of a the interview after the game, Vincent Kompany, head coach of Bayern, saying like, there is no in-between anymore. I think either teams go very defensive or they go very offensive. And I think you see in this league a trend that everyone's going very offensive and they're really trying to score as many goals as you can. I think that's what we did as well in the weekend.
10: Being ruthless was one thing that you brought up last week. And through the first half, it was 9 shots, 3 goals. That qualify as ruthless enough for you?
22: Yeah, I also think you scored 3 goals of a first touch. So no 2 touches, no 3 touches, just the first touch. Getting around, getting around the opponent's box and just getting a hit. And I think that's what we want to do more. We, at practice, if you look at our pitch, you see that we have a red zone, which we call, and that red zone is in the 18 and is around the 18. And once we get into those zones, we shouldn't turn down a shot. And that's what we did this weekend.
10: What have you seen the progression of the press that it developed so many of those opportunities in the first half and even continued in the second half where you guys are still pressing deep into extra time?
22: Yeah, I think it was a 96th minute and we recovered a ball in the opponent's half through a pressing moment. I think that's kind of just the identity piece. Like, it's not because you're winning 3-0 that you become complacent. I think it's just keep on working on what you have to do, because we might have a game this weekend or the week after where in the 96th minute, out of a pressure moment, we have to make a 1-0 or we have to score that goal. So just prepping the players for the right attitude and the right mentality. And that's only by doing your work for a full 90 and more if necessary. So I'm a true believer that this team is putting in the right work, and it's our job as coaches now to just keep on pushing on making sure we uphold our standards.
10: Nurmi's first introduction, how did you see her manage her first game and even able to get that goal?
22: Yeah, she had the highest output of the league for this game. So I think that's kind of what we expected to do. She's great in and out of possession, but she just covers ground and she's always available, making herself always available. And I think it's going to take us another 1 or 2 weeks before we actually realize that on a lot of our balls, we could just punch it into Narumi anywhere on the pitch. And I think that's just what we want to do. And what we want to do more is the type of player we brought in to replace the in possession pieces of Claudia Zanoza and to add up on the out of possession pieces, which I think if you look at the weekend, she did really well.
10: How does she combine with Anna Tejada in that midfield spot?
22: Yeah, it's just fun to watch. I think you have two players who are very strong on the ball. And I think the one thing you have to give Tejada is that this year she really developed her out of possession piece, and she's really making sure that she's covering as much ground as she can. And I think she increased her out of possession numbers by about 60% when it comes to anything at a higher speed. And I think that's what you have to give back to the player. It's actually amazing that she was able to, within her development, just step up from a physical point of view. And she's showing that she wants this more than anyone else. And I think that's what gets her on the pitch and keeps her on the pitch at the minute.
10: First time you see Nuria out there on the pitch for the Royals this season. Her service stood out, but what stood out to you for her?
22: Yeah, to your point, it's just another weapon that you have in possession. And I think she masters the ball so well. That cross to Kiana was an amazing cross, and that's just what you can expect with Nuria. Mia found her two times, I think twice, into a interior pocket of a goalkeeper kick as well. So it's not just what you have as a plan, but it's also the player recognizing spaces and getting herself into space, just other options. And that's just what you get with Nuria. She's a player that wants to get on the ball, so she'll move in order to get the ball, and that's what you appreciate.
10: As much as you talk about the attacking piece, it's a second straight shutout for the club. What do you see defensively?
22: Yeah, grit. It's like I said, it's a 96 minute and you're still attacking in the opponent's box, and I think that's just a proof that that's who we want to be, what we want to do. There is no moment in the game that's less important than another moment. So I think that's what we're seeing right now. If you can score out of a pressure moment in, 46 seconds into the game, kind of shows the intent. It's right off the kickoff that we want to go in. But I think the 2 or 3 minutes after the first kickoff and the 2 or 3 minutes after the second half, I think those are the most important ones, where you just show your intent and you show how this half is going to develop itself. And that's what we want to be better at. I think last season we'd have a bad first half, a great second half, or the other way around this season. So it's just making sure that it's stable and we show ourselves in both halves.
10: Getting Paige back into the side has to help the leadership qualities as well. What is it like to see her back out in the pitch?
22: Yeah, she merely scores, doesn't she? I think one of the things we said last season is how do we get Paige to score more goals? And in the second half, she started doing all of it. And it's the first time for her to be back with us on the pitch, and she merely scores. So that's what you want from your forwards. I think I read that it was 3 different forwards scoring a goal, which is, well, Narumi's not really a forward, but in that position, she was getting herself forward. But I just think in general, that's what we want to see. We want to, and I've always been saying, and I've been saying it for the past 2 years, we don't want to become a team that just relies on one offensive threat. We want to have different players scoring goals. We've seen too many times in this league that if you have one offensive threat, that one player that makes a difference for you, that when she's not there, you're in trouble. I think we have a few good examples of it. And we want to be the opposite. We want to be scoring in different ways, whether it's Tatum on a set play, whether it's Paige from an attacking threat, Chloe now, it's Narumi. Room, and I think that's what we want to be, and that's what we want to do, get players into good positions to score goals.
10: You're familiar with Alexander Strauss from his time overseas with Bayern. What have you seen from this Angel City side through the first portion of the NWSL season?
22: Yeah, I'd say he's gone through a similar process as we did. I think we both came in with a very great philosophy of playing football, which in a European league I think would be great. realities in the NWSL that will not always work. And I think what we've seen from this Angel City side is that he adapted his style of play, adapted his philosophy to be way more aggressive. If you look at the forward line as well, he has Svennis who can run, he has Kennedy now that can run as well. He's doing it with Tiernan. He has Chalufia that he brings in. Like, I think he really understands what it takes to score goals in this league, which is a lot of running up front and a lot of speed up front. So I think it's just adapting to this league, and I think he's been doing really well. I think I dare to say that they have a very similar style of play than we have. So I'm looking forward to the game. I think it might be one of those where you have a Bayern against the PSG, a very open game where both teams will be looking to attack, and that's what we want to do in the weekend.
10: How do you approach even those long throw-ins that Svendis has in her pocket as something that you have to defend?
22: Yeah, there are two things about those, I think. One, obviously, it almost comes like a set play. So it's going back to your principles in set plays, and it's about blocking and it's about marking. But the second piece of well, as well is like, if they're going to treat all of those balls like corner kicks, we'll have at least 10 transition moments from our own half that we can benefit from. So it's only looking at what it can cause, but also what it can bring to us, I think. If you look at a few of those throw-ins, if we can have a quick restart, we might use it as a threat against them.
10: Jimmy, thank you so much.
22: Thank you.
0: Jimmy Kunratz, the head coach of the Utah Royals, as they get set to take on Angel City. Thank you so much for joining us here on the pregame show. Make sure to catch us next time that the Utah Royals play. It'll be at home against the Houston Dash on the pregame show. You can catch us before that match at 7:30 as we get you set for that game on KMYU. Wednesday, action under the lights at America First Field. Lineups and first kick between Utah and Angel City. On the other side, you're listening to the Utah Royals Radio Network.
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0: Riding a three-game winning streak, the Utah Royals begin a stacked May schedule in Los Angeles against Angel City. Six matches, including tonight during the month. Head coach Jimmy Kunratz will make one change from last week's 3-0 win against Seattle. Mandy McGlynn replaces Mia Justice in goal. It's the goalkeeper's first start in 2026 after breaking a finger in the She Believes Cup. The back maintains stability. Nuria Rabano on the left, Jenny Thompson on the right, Kaylee Reel and Kate Delfava in the center of the park. In the midfield, what a start to her Royal career. Narumi scored on her debut. She joins Ana Tejada and Mina Tanaka in the midfield. On the wings, two goal scorers from last week, Chloe Lacasse and Paige Cronin, opened their accounts. Kiana Palacios still searching for her first strike on the season. And despite two losses in a row, Angel City has 3 wins and 9 points to start the campaign. That's the club's best start under former Bayern Munich coach Alex Strauss. His first 11 starts with second-year starter Angelina Anderson in goal. In the back, Evelyn Shores, Sarah Gordon, Emily Sampson, Giselle Thompson. Ari Borges is the lone change. She exchanges for Kennedy Fuller. Neely Martin and Mayara Noose are in the midfield. Riley Tiernan, Svendis John's daughter, and Taylor Suarez lead the line. JP Chunga with Amber Tripp. Utah in their Ascent Gold kits. Angel City in black. Lauren Aldrich is the center official. Catherine McCormick is the VAR, trying to continue a blistering run for the Royals. 4 unbeaten. 3 wins in a row. Los Angeles, California at BMO Stadium, the site, 70 degrees, and this one begins on the right side with Angel City having the ball through Giselle Thompson in the 18 and winning the first corner of the match. As to ground, Ana Tejada right now writhing in pain after she got into a collision on that tackle with Giselle Thompson. I think even looked as if Thompson may have stepped on her hand as Tejada went to ground. Unfortunate situation between Thompson and Tejada. Second minute of play between Utah and Angel City. Ana Tejada currently on the ground in the 18 after having to go to ground to knock out a cross from Giselle Thompson from the right side. Right now getting attention from the medical team.
1: She's definitely a player that they will need on the pitch. I mean, she's their anchor in that sixth position. You know, hopefully it's just a little stomp on the hand, not to discredit that, but hopefully something she can play through.
0: No way was intentional by Thompson. Looked like just an unfortunate situation between Tejada and Giselle Thompson on that challenge in the box. Right now getting rap from the medical team. Hope to see if she'll be able to continue. She immediately reacted after getting the hand stepped on. Left hand for Tejada. So the third minute of play, first corner kick for Angel City as Tejada goes out of play, walking with the medical squad, getting ready to come back into the game at earliest introduction. Evelyn Shores, outside back for Angel City, left footer, goes to take the corner kick. In swinger on the near side. Shores waits for the whistle from center official. Lauren Aldrich allowing play to go. Shores on the front post, knocked into the air by Mina Tanaka. Clip back near Evelyn Shores. She controls initially, but the touch too long and out for a first goal kick of the match for Mandy McGlynn.
1: Well done by the Royals to get that ball out of play. They were down a man with Ana Tejada on the sideline waiting to be waved back in by the referee. She waited until after the corner kick. So good thing that the Angel City just hit it over off to the side and they were rewarded a goal kick.
0: and one of the best headers of the ball in Ana Tejada for this team. Player who has been so well defensively for Utah. Trying the through ball on the right side for Chloe Lacasse. It goes back for Angel City to attack through Riley Tiernan, who had an excellent year last season as a rookie. 8 goals in 26 appearances for Angel City. It led to her being on the Rookie of the Year finalist for NWSL. They'll have to build out of the back after going to Angelina Anderson. And now Emily Sams swings the right foot into it. Goes for a long ball. Can Giselle Thompson catch up to it right before it hits the corner flag? It goes out for touch. Too long for Thompson, but looking to exploit the space on the right side for Giselle Thompson, one of the fastest players in all of NWSL.
1: She's definitely a player to watch out for. The Royals, I'm sure, have scouted her. I mean, she's a young player. She already has 2 goals on the season. She's got national team experience. And so her on that right flank is a very dangerous spot. And you can see that Angel City looks for her often.
0: Just signed a contract through 2029 to keep her there. Thompson played with her sister, Alyssa, who's now with Chelsea. Signed last season, big money signing for Chelsea, having success in WSL, but Giselle Thompson still in NWSL. Royals tried to get possession, but Ari Borges takes a long shot from distance, and Mandy McGlynn has to catch it at the edge of her 6. Tried to catch the goalkeeper off her line. The addition of Mandy McGlynn, much talked about with her getting back to full health, but what does she add that Jimmy Kunrath and this team likes coming back into the first 11 for the Royals?
1: Jimmy said she's one of the top 5 goalkeepers in the world, in his opinion. And I mean, to have a player of that caliber in between your posts, you want her on the field. She's so good technically, as well as her ability to make saves, right? Which you want that in a goalkeeper, but her ball work, her ball skills, and her ability to hit that long ball is just unmatched.
0: It's interesting to hear Jimmy talk about the goalkeeping position, about how different it is from 10 years ago when it was all about shot stopping. And now when you look at the way that the game is played, you have to use the goalkeeper as a part of your build and be a plus one for the group, and Mandy McGlynn, at least in her time with the Utah Royals, has been very good at that.
1: You can see that they'll hang up a lot higher, get in that half space so that they can actually be a part of that.
0: Paige Cronin now has the edge of the area, takes a shot. It's blocked by Evelyn Shores. She gets her own rebound, and Yenny Thompson, ranging up forward from her right back position, sends into a cross, and Angelina Anderson catches it near the goal line, but an easy catch for her in the end. The Utah Royals getting their first foray into the attacking third, and Paige Cronin finding Yenny Thompson for some service out wide.
1: That's where they found success, is in those wide flanks, getting the crosses off. A ball usually bounces back. They've one-timed it. So, you know, the Royals have been training that, and it looks like they are not straying far from their game plan.
0: Jimmy and this Utah Royals staff expecting a high-octane game, going back and forth like Bayern and PSG, because these two teams want to press, want to play quickly, want to play in transition, and they have it right now through Mina Tanaka, right down the middle of the park in the attacking half. She uses Narumi in support, Tejada back onto the field, opening up the play to Yenny Thompson, trying to keep her touch in before going out for a goal kick. She does, glides past Riley Tiernan in her cross on the ground, swallowed up by Angelina Anderson, but good 1v1 play for Thompson as she went past Riley Tiernan near the goal line. Ninth minute of play, no score between Utah and Angel City. Out wide for Evelyn Shores, looking long for John's daughter on the run, but too far, and Mandy McGlynn collects the ball at the edge of her area. Now at the penalty spot, McGlynn. Broken finger in She Believes Cup. wasn't able to get in the first matches before the international break. Covered and now into the fold. She was in the 18 last time out. Had to come on for the last 10 minutes of Mia Justice against Seattle as she suffered an injury. Justice in the 18 as well, but good problem to have for Jimmy Kunratz with Mia Justice and Mandy McGlynn as the goalkeepers. Giveaway by Utah on the right side. Driven on the ground to John's daughter, who runs onto it. Defended by Delfava near the corner flag. Delfava just shepherding her away from goal. John's daughter having to turn away. Now going 1v1. Ball glances off of Delfava, so out. A corner kick, the second of the match. Coming 10 minutes have expired from the first half clock.
1: It's a great defensive play by Delfava. I mean, Joe's daughter, she's a tough one to defend. And she kept her out wide, kept pushing her out wide, and then ultimately went out for a corner kick, which is better than getting her in space.
0: Three goals, two assists for Svendis Jonsdottir, the Icelandic international. Corner kick put into the box. Mandy McGlynn caught it at the edge of her six. Nothing doing on that set piece for Angel City. So Utah rolls out. Glenn at the penalty spot trying to find Delfava, too far in front of her. Riley Tiernan with the turnover, dribbling into the 18 on the ground. John's daughter takes a chance, bangs it off the post on the rebound. The initial shot was saved by Mandy McGlynn diving down to her right-hand side, but the follow-up opportunity went wild off of the post. Angel City still has it. Ball still in play, and now out wide for Taylor Suarez, rookie out of Florida State. Defended well by Narumi, and now Nuria trying to get it out of pressure. Intercepted once more as Neely Martin got into a collision, and a foul by Kiana Palacios on an Angel City attacker gives a free kick in a dangerous situation as Ari Borges goes to ground.
1: You can see how quickly things changed, JP. I mean, you went from comfortable with Mandy McGlynn making a tough decision. I mean, she tried to play it longer, but it didn't quite go her way. And Angel City pounced on it. And it was a dangerous play hitting off the post. Could have been.
0: First save made by Mandy McGlynn. After coming into the game against Seattle, called into action in the first 10 minutes against Angel City. This about 30 yards out. On the right side, Evelyn Shores and Taylor Suarez stand over the ball. Shores with the left foot, Suarez with the right. Plenty of bodies in the 18 for Angel City. Shores approaches, couldn't beat the first player in Nuria Rabano. Nods it out. Flag was up. So Utah can get out unimpeded. The break of the action. We'll step aside 10 seconds for station identification.
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0: 13 minutes gone between Utah and Angel City. No score between these two teams as Utah riding a three-game winning streak, four unbeaten, off to the best start in club history, trying to continue it in Los Angeles against Angel City FC. Utah has it at midfield with Kate Delfava carrying it forward. Out wide for Paige Cronin. Delfava on the long run. Cronin rolls it for her, and Sarah Gordon comes over to collect. Her clearance only goes to Cronin, who puts a cross into the box. Too long for Chloe Lacasse, and it's out for a throw on the other side near the corner flag for Angel City. Best chance of the match coming a couple moments ago as Svendis Jonsdottir banging off the post after a save from Mandy McGlynn. No score between these two sides as it's into the 15th minute of play. Foul as Angel City was getting out. Currently, John's daughter on the ground. May need some help from the medical team as she got into a collision with Kaylee Reel. Looked like they went head-to-head, so they won't take any precaution, and medical team will come on to attend to Svendis Johnstadter.
1: With both teams being very similar in the way that they play, they're very high press, high pressure, and trying to make things happen in that attacking third. I mean, you're going to run into some collisions. It's going to be pretty feisty there in that middle third because they are so forceful in going forward.
0: And this is something that Jimmy wanted to see a little bit more. They were good at getting over lines, but he wants to see a little more play in the middle third for this Utah team. That's something that they didn't have last week, but the results have gone their way, so if you're looking for something to add to their game, that middle third is what he keyed in on.
1: And he has the players to do it. I mean, with Ana Tejada and then Mina Tanaka coming and dropping back, they just need to use that middle threat. It is difficult in the NWSL with how athletic style this league plays, is really over the top and run. So both European coaches here tonight trying to add that more tiki-taka style of play, little passes playing through the middle.
0: Alex Strauss coming from Bayern Munich, Norwegian, but a coach that Jimmy Coenraads actually knew from his time at Leuven in Belgium. Strauss tried to hire Jimmy Coenraads at Munich as an assistant coach. Goal kick coming for the Utah Royals. Strauss also the first full year in charge of Angel City, coming over from Bayern, and just named by ESPN one of the top 20 managers in the entire world. An opportunity, I'm sure, during the summer transfer window where Angel City will try to improve themselves and add even more to what they have on the field so far. No score in the 17th minute of play. McGlynn launching it near midfield. Second ball still up for contention. Shores has it at the mid-stripe on the ground looking for Johnstadter in the channel back on the field. Del Fava clearing it. Thompson high up in the air. Cronin trying to win it back for the Royals. Popped up once more and Gordon gets first to it. Cronin on the other end. Tanaka looking to spin and find open space for Nuria. She wins a 1v1 with Giselle Thompson. Nuria sending it into the area. Angelina Anderson quick off her line to catch. Had a couple of bodies in the six in Kiana Palacios and Chloe Lacasse.
1: Definitely the best build that we've seen from Royals this far. Mina Tanaka sending Nuria a nice ball. Luckily, she got a toe on it before the Angel City defender got her left foot cross, which she's known for, to put that whip and that spin. It just didn't quite fall for Kiana Palacios that time.
0: Starting with Tanaka, though, Jimmy also spoke about how effective Mina was against Seattle. We saw a couple of Mina spins, Mina magic in that game against the Rain.
1: We did. He said it was one of her best games, if not the best game that she's had as a Royals. And I agree. I mean, she was so effective in that middle. Nobody could touch the ball. Like you said, magic, JP.
0: Lost in possession to Emily Sams. Has it near midfield. New addition for Angel City, coming over from Orlando, where she was one of the best defenders in all of NWSL. First season in Los Angeles. On the ground, Angelina Anderson goes to Sarah Gordon as they try to build from their own defensive third. Wide for Shores. Gordon at the edge of her area. Kiana Palacios waiting for the trigger to press on against this Angel City side. Back for Emily Sams. All the way for Angelina Anderson. Edge of her own 18. Now advance to Gordon on the left side. Combination in the middle. Lost out is Nuria, knocking it all the way back for Anderson at the edge of her 18. Both these teams want to play really attractive soccer. And right now, Chloe Lacasse won it back near midfield, tried to find the ball for Mina Tanaka, who's pressuring Sarah Gordon, who has no recourse and nobody around her. So she goes out for touch, tacking third throw-in for Utah in the 20th minute. Nuria coming up from her left back position to throw this in. Second game back for Nuria, dealing with the ankle injury. Looking for options. Surveys Borges first to it, and another throw-in for the Royals. Nuria surveys, uses Tanaka, popping it near Palacios, pressure by Narumi, won it, and Sarah Gordon had to come over to stamp out the fire, bangs it out of play. Kiana Palacios nearly got on the end of the Narumi intervention. So the first quarter of the match for Utah. 21st minute of play. Chloe Lacasse on the near side. In swinger. Option short with Nuria. Lacasse puts it in and actually never got in. So out on the near post, and it ends for a goal kick for Angelina Anderson.
1: She got just a little bit too much bend on that one, JB, but normally she can bang those ones in. The Royals are really good on set pieces. That one, just a little mishit.
0: Something we've almost expected from this side, to have good opportunities on set pieces. Scored against Boston on a set piece, scored in the very first game of the season against Kansas City. It's one of those things on the margins that they try to have success on. And so far, Utah has scored in every single game this year. Good pressure on the far side by Paige Cronin on Angelina Anderson, but she rushes it over for Evelyn Shores, carrying it past midfield. Shores, the defender, looking forward, finds John's daughter, who goes to ground after some pressure, popped up in the air for Giselle Thompson in the 18, and in the attacking third, defended by Utah, and Lacasse tries to get it out. Borges the last touch, so it's a goal kick. Thompson controls that, though. I think might have been a better chance for Angel City if this was a cleaner touch.
1: It was very creative as well. They did a little flick over the top of the Royal back line, finding Giselle Thompson, which is a player that you want to have space. I mean, she will exploit you with that speed, and so they are looking for her over the top. A little crafty play. It didn't quite fall as they had hoped, but I liked the build-up.
0: On the ground, McGlynn finds Narumi. Pushes it wide for Yenny Thompson near midfield. Trying to carry it forward, but went out of bounds. But the official uses her whistle and brings it back after a challenge on Narumi on the pass, so Utah can have the ball back. Clipped pass by Del Fava, finds Nuria. Square to Ana Tejada. Nuria tried to force it to Narumi in the middle of the park after Ana Tejada had to get off the ball. She lost it, but Utah won it back. Thompson going all the way for Mandy McGlynn. One times it out. Ari Borges collects, looking for Thompson on the right channel. In the attacking third, Thompson defended by Chloe Lacasse. Thompson going end line, lifting it over the top. Too far for John's daughter, but she tracks it down. Using Evelyn Shores, pumping it into the area. Thompson The header there, but it goes near the edge of the area, and Angel City goes back to Sarah Gordon near midfield. Out wide, Shores swings the left foot into it. Intended for John's daughter. It goes out after a touch, so a goal kick.
1: Been very back and forth, JP. No one has really settled the ball down like we saw the Royals do last week against Seattle, pinging those passes, making sure they're keeping possession. Both teams a little bit chaotic in their last ditch efforts to try to get something in the back of the net. It's a little bit different energy with this game. I think they're very similar in high press, a lot of energy, a lot of pressure, and both teams struggling to really get the ball on the ground.
0: Two shots to two, 25 minutes gone in the first half.

0: So much class from Emily Sams, who is a Defender of the Year in 2024. Back pass by Sams, pressure by Cronin, and Angelina Anderson has to hurry it out. Utah with the ball once more. Tanaka, edge of the area, takes a drive, and Angelina Anderson on a diving save pushes it wide. First brilliant chance for Mina Tanaka outside the 18. She forces a save out of the Angel City goalkeeper.
1: What a beautiful play by Mina Tanaka. I mean, she had three defenders surrounding her. She still found that half turn. She's top of the box and ripped it. It did go a little bit central, but it had this little whip on it where it was going out to the right side, and it was a great save.
0: Back the other way, Angel City attacking now. Looking forward, Noose has to go back for Neely Martin. She had the shot moments ago. Martin cuts to her left, using Riley Tiernan, edge of the box. Tiernan goes on the ground. Emily Sams push forward into the attacking third. Giselle Thompson going 1v1 on Nuria. Thompson drives on her left side. Thompson to ground. Nothing in it from the center official's perspective. And Lacasse and the Royals can come under the ball. Spread out wide for Yenny Thompson if she can catch up to it. Shores goes out. Throw in to Utah near midfield. Back and forth they go, these two teams, and things getting more livelier for the Utah Royals after that Mina Tanaka blast from outside the 18. Tanaka already with a goal this season has two, in fact, game winner against Chicago. Giveaway by the Royals near midfield. Suarez trying to dribble around Kaylee Real. Delfava goes to ground and pushes it out for an attacking third throw-in.
1: Another dangerous play by Angel City, looking for Suarez on that counterattack. And you'll see time and time again, they are just looking for that through ball. And both teams really dialed in on that attacking third with that line drive ball.
0: So thrown in the attacking third, first time to see the long throw of Svendis Jonsdottir, the Icelandic international. Almost a set piece for Angel City. Here is the long throw. Glanced header. Delfava clears. Jonsdottir on the second opportunity. Lofted up high for the back post, and that has to be knotted out by Yenny Thompson for another corner surrendered for Angel City. Thirtieth minute of play. Suarez on the far side of BMO Stadium with the right foot loading up for this corner kick. Angel City's third corner of the match, driven near post, hits the side netting. Appears to have gone off of a Utah Royal last, so they'll do it again. Fourth corner of the match. Taylor Suarez, national champion with Florida State. First season as a professional in NWSL. One hand in the air, puts it near post, glances off of Nuria. Follow-up effort by Angel City, popped, still some chaos in the box. Another chance, bangs off of a Utah Royal defender. Goes out, but flag up. So a chance to get out for Utah.
1: It's a bit of foosball action going on there for a minute in that 18, just banging off players. No one quite able to get a good strike on it. And it goes out for a goal kick.
0: McGlynn will take it. Making her first start of the season.

0: coming back after dealing with the injury. Foul on the far side on Paige Cronin. So a set piece chance for the Utah Royals. Utah Royals soccer is back. 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Just after a half an hour of play between Utah and Angel City, Royals riding a three-game winning streak. No score between these two teams. They play it on the ground for Paige Cronin, who tries to cross it in the box. A knotted header down. It's Chloe Lacasse. What service from wide areas. It was an instant response after the foul that Paige Cronin drew. She went quickly after her cross, and Chloe Lacasse nods it past Angelina Anderson, the opener for the Utah Royals in the 33rd minute.
1: Man, those two players, they're just unstoppable in those wide flanks. You saw such a good turn by Paige Cronin. She whips it with her right foot, adding that little bit of curl, and Chloe Lacasse getting in front of her defender and just nods it in that front, that back post. That was a beautiful goal. Beautiful goal.
0: With so much speed on the service, you get any sort of connection, that is a tough position that you're putting a goalkeeper in. And Chloe Lacasse recording her second goal on the season for the Utah Royals after breaking through against Seattle last week.
1: When you could see how many players they fly into the box. I mean, you had Mina Tanaka there waiting as well. You had Chloe Lacasse, who was able to put it in the back of the net. But having that many yellow jerseys creates a lot of chaos for Angel City, and they just couldn't handle it.
0: And that counts as another set-piece goal. I think I'll continue it off of, you know, a little bit of a quick pass to Paige Cronin and the finish from Lacasse, but another opportunity off a set-piece. Utah using it as quite the way to get those scoring opportunities. Angel City with the ball back, trying to advance it into the attacking half. They lose it near midfield, so a throw-in for the Utah Royals. Real Salt Lake looks to continue its red-hot start. They won this afternoon against Portland Timbers. They play the Houston Dynamo at home May 13th. Tickets available at rsl.com or by calling 844-REAL-TIX. Evelyn Shores wins it off of Paige Cronin in the center circle. 35th minute of play. Long launch over the top for John's daughter. Can she catch up to it? She does. Now match 1v1 on Nuria. Going end line, John's daughter trying to cut across the defender. Nuria recovers after getting some help from Ana Tejada. And finally, it's banged out of play by Tejada, so it sets up for a long throw-in from Svendis John's daughter.
1: Another great defensive play from Nuria. I mean, going against someone like John's daughter in that right flank, it's a difficult task to ask. She got beat initially and then was able to recover well, push it out for a throw-in.
0: Long throw chance for Angel City. Kiana Palacios near the throw is trying to offer a different picture for Svendis John's daughter, who loads up for the long one. Tossed into the 18. Popped into the air by Kaylee Real, first header. Noose gets onto it. A little chaos in the box. Pops outside for John's daughter. One times it into the area. McGlynn on the back post has to make a save after it was glanced on target. And the clearance out by the Utah Royals. A big time stop by the Utah Royals goalkeeper.
1: Wow, that was a close one. She barely got a paw on it to bring it out. It looked like it was headed over the line, and Mandy McGlynn doing what she does best, keeping the ball out of the net. And that one was real close.
0: So a corner kick chance for Angel City. Trying to get the response after the Utah Royals scored from Chloe Lacasse. Suarez to take the near in-swinger. Popped into the air, first punch by Mandy McGlynn and cleared out through Chloe Lacasse. Trying to get a counter-attacking opportunity. Launched over the top into the run of, it appeared, Yenny Thompson, but she couldn't control the pass, and it goes back for Angel City to get on the ball.
1: It was a great look by Chloe Lacasse. She was on this left side, looked for that big long switch over to Yenny Thompson, and Thompson just took a negative touch when she wanted it to be positive.
0: Utah still searching for more after the goal from Lacasse. Good cushion by Giselle Thompson at midfield. Getting harassed by Nuria in the foul on the Utah Royals in Angel City. Good matchup between these two teams. Utah with 10 points. Angel City with 9 points. Both teams off to the best starts in their respective clubs' histories. Angel City, having suffered 2 defeats in a row, lost last time out against Portland Thorns 2-1. But Utah coming in with loads of confidence on 3 wins in a row. All the way back for Mandy McGlynn to scoop up and roll out. Del Fava outside the 18. On the ground to Kaylee Reel, her center back partner. 2 straight shutouts for Utah Royals. Successive games against Chicago and Seattle. Coming off the biggest road win in franchise history with a 3-0 against Seattle. Lost out of bounds on the near side, throw in near the Angel City bench.
1: An emphasis on road win, that makes it a lot more difficult to fly to any of these teams' home field and leave with a win, and the Royals have done it 3 times now, and they're now up 1-0 against LA at their home pitch.
0: BMO Stadium, an excellent crowd it looks like at this game. They get so much support. Angel City, one of the better clubs in the entire league, having all the star power with John's daughter, Riley Tiernan, Giselle Thompson. In for a good one between these two sides. Angel City has in possession on the left side. Looking on the ground for Tiernan. Just out of her reach. So given back to Utah. 40th minute of play. Goal from Chloe Lacasse coming in the 32nd minute. Quickly to Tejada, back for Thompson, who puts it high into the air. Giselle Thompson, first header to it. Borges trying to control. Pressured by Narumi. All the way back for Gordon. Has to hurry her pass for Riley Tiernan. And now Yenny Thompson trying to shield it out. She does. Riley Tiernan coming out of Rutgers was a trialist on for Angel City initially last season. Tried to find a landing spot after not having an NWSL draft. Landed with Angel City, earned herself a spot on the roster, and then scored 8 goals. Landed herself in the Rookie of the Year race.
1: So impressive coming in as a trialist. I mean, that is so difficult, and not having the draft has been an adjustment for the NWSL and for a lot of these players who are coming out of college looking for teams. And so for Riley Tiernan to come in as a trialist, earn her spot, and then 8 goals, Rookie of the Year, that's very, very impressive.
0: One of the best stories in all of the league, Riley Tiernan. Something that you see sometimes with these trialists is they are able to grapple on to these squads and have that desire that keeps them into the roster, keeps them starting games and contributing at a pretty high level. Out of bounds for a throw-in, rather for a goal kick. Angelina Anderson in Angel City. I believe it was actually offsides called initially, and so they'll have a free kick near midfield, but still in their own defensive half. So Shores pushes it forward. Battle up in the air between Angel City and Utah. It's recovered by the home team. Borges going 1v1 on Tejada, putting it on the ground. Del Fava having the clear. Second ball knocked up in the air by Tanaka. Narumi swings the left foot into it. Pushes it out wide for Nuria. Popping it forward. Palacios trying to track it down. Emily Sams gets into the duel and knocks it back for Gordon, who goes for Angelina Anderson. Popped up into the air. Kaylee Real wins the header. Now Narumi and Tanaka trying to combine. Riley Tiernan running over Narumi, so a foul near the center circle for the Utah Royals. Real loading up for the free kick. Her and Del Fava have had to defend well since the opening goal from Chloe Lacasse in the 32nd minute. Cass tracking down this free kick. Now knocked to ground by Giselle Thompson. So another set-piece opportunity for Utah coming into the attacking third.
1: A very dangerous spot as well, just outside the 18 on the left side. I mean, you got a lot of left-footed swingers. You got a couple rights. I'm sure they'll put Chloe Lacasse on the ball because she can hit both.
0: 44th minute of play. Utah with a one-goal advantage. Yenny Thompson on the ball for the Utah Royals. Kaylee Real, Kate Del Fava, Paige Cronin among the players in the area. One player in the wall for Anderson. Thompson drives it quickly into the area. On this six, it's knotted out. Johnsdottir gets past Lacasse. Thompson trying to come over defensively. Johnsdottir in a race into the attacking half. Thompson tried to muscle Johnsdottir off her spot. Nodia goes to ground and gets it off of her foot, but a foul called before the play between Nuria and Johnsdottir as Thompson tried to rush the Icelandic international off the ball, so a foul called. That'll give an attacking third free kick for Angel City in a dangerous situation.
1: Man, Johnsdottir's speed is just unmatched. You see, Yenny Thompson is a really quick player, and Johnsdottir just blew past her. Lucky for Nuria that they have her in the back line, because she always comes in clutch in those moments where it could have been a very dangerous play, getting Johnsdottir in a 1v1 situation with Mandy McGlynn.
0: Two players in the wall for McGlynn. 45th minute of play. Evelyn Shores, an option with the left. Suarez, option with the right. Outside the 18, free kick. Shores, the left-footed into the box. Still there. Banged out of the area by Nuria. Sent back in by Sarah Gordon, but too long, and he'll go over the end line for a goal kick. 4 minutes on the board of the fourth official for this first half. Utah Royal player on a knee. Del Fava now on the ground. See if she'll need a moment just to get attended to. She's a player that Iron Woman for the Utah Royals played in every single game since the team has come back. Right now receiving medical attention.
1: And for good reason. I mean, you never see the Iron Woman go down to ground, and so it looks like maybe she got a knock to the face, which will really take anybody out. So She really has been such an incredible player for the Royal squad, such a leader, and to play in every single match. I mean, she's such a seasoned player that she can show up. She knows all of the different threats that can be thrown at you, and she seems to always stay calm and figure out a way.
0: 58 straight starts, 5,220 straight minutes, 70 straight starts if you go back to her time with Kansas City. She has been on the longest straight start streak in the entire NWSL. Back up onto her feet. Sure, she'll be able to continue in the game after getting the medical attention, but right now the Utah Royals will play down a player. If you want to watch an RSL match from a private luxury box, suite, or premium club, email premium@rsl.com for more information. Utah Royals, three straight wins coming against Boston, Chicago, and Seattle, trying to wrap up a two-game road swing to start off this return from the international break. Won 3-0 last time out against Seattle, up 1-0. 45 plus 2. 4 minutes added in the first half. Foul near midfield gives the ball back to Angel City. Utah Royals scored right before the halftime break against Seattle, so they know how crucial of a time this is. Taylor Suarez and Evelyn Shores load up for the free kick. Two players in the wall, one breaks off. Suarez into the box. Real under it, but someone knocked Nuria off of her spot, and so a foul against Angel City. Final minute of the added. Couple of injuries in the first 45. Long launch from Mandy McGlynn. Popped in the air by Ari Borges. Volleyball between these two teams. Nuria getting a leg to it. Suarez into the air near midfield. And finally goes out for a throw-in for Angel City. In the attacking half, Giselle Thompson tries to go short for John's daughter. Tejada over there defensively and knocking it out. Thompson once more to take the throw-in. Popped in the air on Nuria after she got first touch after the throw. Into the air from Paige Cronin. High. Noose has to come down, get the header. Still up for contention. Finally some control from Borges, but another deflection. Cass was there defensively. Trying to find a way out for Neely Martin. All the way back for Sarah Gordon in the center circle. Swept away by Yenny Thompson. Lacasse has it near midfield, pushing it wide and too far for Paige Cronin. She'll be coming up closely to the final moments of this first half. Throwing near midfield for Evelyn Shores. Knocked out once more from Paige Cronin, so they'll do it again. Coming into the 50th minute. Cronin once more getting a knock to it. So another throw-in. Svendis Johnstadter wants to take this, make it a long throw-in. Have to believe this is the final moment of the first half. Johnstadter loads up, throws it into the 18. Backing away, Sams pops it in the air. Follow-up opportunity by Suarez. It's deflected by Nuria, who clears it up high and wide. Thompson tracking it down near midfield, pressured by Chloe Lacasse, and a foul as Thompson went to ground. Noose and Lacasse get into a little bit of a collision, and a yellow card caution before the half ends to Chloe Lacasse for the foul. And a red card dealt out as well. See who this is going to be given to. I believe She showed the red card to Noose, making a motion that it was an elbow swinging. And so Noose has been sent off before the first half ends.
1: What a turn of events in the last just trickling minutes of this first half. I mean, a quick yellow card and then a red card. That changes the game. Yeah, you could see that she really went for it. Noose, she kind of threw an elbow, swung her arm, and that is not going to cut it with this referee.
0: Violent conduct by Noose as she swiped against Chloe Lacasse. So she is sent off with a straight red. Lacasse tried to stall the play by getting in front of the ball so they couldn't get things going for Angel City after the foul that she applied to Giselle Thompson. And then the center official decided to go for the red card on Mayara Noose. Lauren Aldrich, the referee, handing out the yellow card to Lacasse and the red to Noose.
1: I mean, that completely changes the rest of the match. Going into a whole second half where you have 45 minutes plus some time, a man down, I mean, that really falls in the favor of the Royals.
0: You can't have someone just swinging at you in the game. I think it's a pretty just result after what just happened between these two teams.
1: Absolutely deserved. It's unfortunate that she got that heated, you know, at the last little couple minutes of the match, and or I guess of the first half, not even of the match, of the first half. She just got, you know, her emotions get the best of her in that moment.
0: Swipe down on Lacasse, and after the kick into the box, it goes cleared out by Utah, and that is the last moment of the first half. The Utah Royals with the advantage, 1-0 after the goal by Chloe Lacasse, the assist by Paige Cronin, a red card to Angel City, plenty to react to on the halftime show. Utah up 1-0, the halftime show. When we return, you're listening to the Utah Royals.
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0: What a first half between these two teams, the Utah Royals and Angel City. JP Chunga with Amber Tripp. Utah up 1-0 as a result of a Chloe Lacasse goal in the 32nd minute, but things changed on its head after a violent conduct red card to Myara Noose reduces Angel City to 10 players, and Chloe Lacasse is given a yellow card, but that definitely changes things as they head into the second half.
1: Absolutely. I mean, being a man down, especially in this league, they will exploit and find where that extra space is and where that extra man is. And, you know, the Royals are going to be no different in the sense that they are going to really take advantage of that. And Angel City, they're going to have to adjust.
0: They were brimming with confidence heading into this game, having won three games in a row for Utah. Angel City, on the other end of it, had lost two in a row. On the score sheet, you look at the stats from the first half. Shots in favor of Angel City, 5-4, but shots on target in favor of Utah, 3-2. Possession working out for Angel City, 57-42 in favor of Angel City. But I thought a very competitive first 45 before things got a little crazy with the red card to Noose.
1: I agree. I think it was a different match that we've seen from the Royals in the last couple of road games that they've had. It's been a bit more difficult for both teams to control the ball. It's been very back and forth. It's been up in the air. The only two players really is Mina Tanaka on the Royals side, who can just bring it down. She really controls it. And then Borges controls it for the Angel City side. So I think going into this second half, it would be beneficial for both coaches to really talk to their teams and say, hey, let's get the ball on the ground, because that's when they're both really good, is when they keep possession and build.
0: How does that change with the player advantage for Utah and being able to get on the ball a little bit more?
1: So for Utah, that's a great advantage, right? They'll be able to have a man up in every situation, and so I could see how that is going to shift for the Royals. As for Angel City, they might have to revert back to that longer ball play where they just get the ball out of dangerous positions because they know they're a man down.
0: So everything to play for in the second half as the Utah Royals up 1-0, looking for a fourth straight win for Utah and make it 5 unbeaten, and still searching for their first win against Angel City in their club's history. Halftime show will continue as we look at scores from around the NWSL, but make sure to connect with the Utah Royals when they return to America First Field Wednesday, May 6th. Don't miss the energy, the atmosphere, and all the action as the Utah Royals take on the Houston Dash. Make sure to get your tickets at utahroyals.com. And, of course, go there for season tickets, utahroyals.com, and also 844-REAL-TIX. We'll look at the NWSL and get you caught up with scores from around the league on the other side. 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
0: 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Taking a look at some action beyond the NWSL in the game tonight. Week 6 in the league, and Friday, the Dash and Seattle Reign played to a scoreless draw. Utah will host Houston next Wednesday. 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Earlier today, Washington and Orlando, Trendy Rodman scored for the Spirit. They won 4-2, the final score. Kansas City against North Carolina, the game before Utah's against Angel City. And the Current outlast the Courage 2-1 to score the victory for themselves. Tomorrow, jam-packed slate starting on ESPN. Chicago hosts the Portland Thorns. An expansion derby between Boston and Denver in Foxborough, Massachusetts. Then Gotham and Racing Louisville in New Jersey. League leaders San Diego play Bay FC in Southern California. Taking it back to this match between Utah and also the Angel City FC squad at home at BMO Stadium. Things changing with a red card before the end of the half. Amber, as you look at the second half, what do you want to see from the Utah Royals?
1: Definitely just take advantage of being a man up. Being, you know, a man up in the attacking third especially is where they can exploit this team. And that's already where they're strong and what they're good at. So getting the ball out wide, finding that slot pass, you already are going to have, you know, one person up in there. And so finding that one person who can put it in the back of the net is going to be crucial.
0: Does this mean more touches for Mina Tanaka?
1: We hope so. With her magic, I want her on the ball all the time.
0: She found some moments in the first half. She was a part of so much of the energy that they had in the first 45. Set pieces also delivered the goal for the Utah Royals. Paige Cronin delivering the cross for Chloe Lacasse. Paige also had a pretty standout first 45 in being able to take that ball and whip in the cross that Lacasse, all she had to do was get there to it, and it was going to go past the goalkeeper.
1: Oh, it was a perfect cross. I mean, you really couldn't ask for a better service from that right side on the flank. And Chloe Lacasse, I mean, she got in front of her defender, which is exactly what you're taught to do. It's difficult to accomplish, and she was able to do so.
0: Mandy McGlynn had two saves in that first half, too. Should be noted that she had to come up big for Utah, stopping one on Svendis Johnsdottir, who's been a handful for the Royals. But Mandy McGlynn, in her first start in 2026, she was pretty active and responded.
1: She did. I mean, Angel City tested her with those two chances, especially one banging off the post. She got really lucky with that, but that came after her save. And then with Jaundice Daughter being the player she is, she's had her handful. And there was one where, man, I thought it was going over the line. Somehow Mandy was able to grab it and throw it back out of the goal before it crossed. So, I mean, she's had an outstanding performance. She did have a couple of lapses in her passes, but I think that's just getting back into the flow, coming back from injury.
0: Rail Salt Lake looks to continue its red-hot start as they take on the Houston Dynamo at home on May 13th. 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
10: Halftime adjustments have been made, and the Royals are back on the pitch. The second half is about to begin. This is Royal Soccer on 97.5, the KSL Sports Zone.
0: Utah tries to extend its three-game winning streak, up 1-0 at halftime against Angel City in Los Angeles, California, at BMO Stadium, where the Utah Royals scored in the first half through Chloe Lacasse, 32nd minute. Here's an attacking third throw-in for Svendis Johnsdottir, trying to prove a threat, but Utah up a player. Johnsdottir thrown into the area at the edge of the six. Utah defends it well. Kiana Palacios clears it near midfield. Gordon trying to head it back for Angel City to have an attacking half opportunity, and it finally goes out after the last touch by Emily Sams near the touchline in front of the Utah Royals bench. JP Chunga with Amber Tripp guiding you through the action as the Utah Royals trying to build off of the 1-0 advantage that they have. Goal coming from Chloe Lacasse. Had a plenty of chances in the first half. Things might get tense in the second 45. Up a player after Mayara Noose was red carded right before the halftime break. Second half sub. First one goes to Alex Strauss in Angel City. Prisca Chalufia on for Riley Tiernan, second-year player who scored 8 goals last season. Chalufia scored last week against the Portland Thorns. She was offside, so the ball given back to Utah in their own defensive half. See how often Utah will be able to get on the ball with the player advantage. A foul near midfield on Chloe Lacasse, committed by an Angel City defender, so Utah with the ball dead near midfield.
1: It'll be interesting to see how Angel City reacts to this red card and being a man down, because they are such an attacking-minded team. I'm curious to know their halftime talk, if they're, I mean, they're going to have to drop in and they're going to have to get every single player behind the ball in order to be successful, but I wonder if they'll still try and go forward.
0: How difficult is that mindset-wise for a team that I'm sure is so used to being on the front foot that now they have to be a little more defensive down the player?
1: Yeah, it definitely changes your entire game plan. I mean, especially this European style where they really like to build and then exploit in those wide flanks, it's going to be more difficult being a man down and, you know, dropping everybody back. It'll tie your legs pretty quickly having one less player on the pitch.
0: Foul on the edge of the area after some service from Nuria, sent right up against the 18. Mina Tanaka barreled over by Sarah Gordon. So this, an opportunity for Utah on the dead ball right on the edge of the area. Mina Tanaka went down and Gordon pushed her, so set piece chance for Utah in the 49th minute of play. Angelina Anderson trying to set her wall. Nuria and Ana Tejada over the ball. 5 players in the wall. Tejada goes to ground, spilled rebound in front. Utah tried to hurry up to get there, but Angelina Anderson, after she bobbled the chance on the shot from Ana Tejada, covers up and has it right before Kiana Palacios could get on the follow-up opportunity.
1: Tejada, she hit it with some pace that it actually bounced off Anderson. It looked like it could have been another second chance for the Royals, but Anderson really quick to pop back up and scoop that ball.
0: Free kick for Angel City in the attacking half. Evelyn Shores with the left foot. 50th minute of play. Utah's first trip to Los Angeles this season. Mandy McGlynn trying to get the catch clean, bobbled it and had to scoop it up off the ground. Both goalkeepers having trouble with a couple of set pieces.
1: Definitely uncharacteristic of Mandy. It looked like she may have had a bit of a collision causing that bobble to happen, but she reacted quickly, and it could have been a dangerous play if she hadn't.
0: Prisca Chalufia on a turnover from Angel City puts it on the ground into the area. Suarez was in the middle and swept away by Utah, an attacking third throw-in for Svendis John's daughter to load up. John's daughter, the Icelandic international, 3 goals, 2 assists on the season. Throws it into the box. Tejada the first header. Thompson on the follow-up chance. Still around the 18 for Angel City. Outside John's daughter. Left-footed, had it deflected by Kiana Palacios, who was coming back defensively. Gordon pops it in the air. Thompson, the header, up against the 18. Recovered by Angel City. Suarez, 40 yards out. Looking for Neely Martin. The pass into the channel for John's daughter. Floating it up to the back post. Knotted out of play. Corner kick. Thompson had to make no mistake on the back post. He might have actually gone out before the header, so a goal kick, actually, for Utah. Nudi on the left side of the pitch. Trying to go in the middle for Narumi. She was pressured by Chalufia. Angel City comes under the ball. Gordon with the left-footed pass, looking for Chalufia. She was hurried on the launch out. So a foul back where she took the kick. Chance for Angel City to keep possession. Sams pushes it wide for Giselle Thompson, going 1v1. Lacasse coming over defensively. Thompson cutting in on her left. Knotted away by Thompson. Thompson for the Utah Royals, that is. Matching up with Shores, and Danish International goes down after she wins it off of Evelyn Shores, and Utah fouled in their defensive half. Your Angel City, you have to like how much you were on the ball. Start this half. Hasn't looked like they're down a player right now.
1: Yeah, not much. And honestly, Angel City is handling it well. They're absorbing pressure. And going back to this foul that they're waiting to take, it's going to be a tactic that they're going to have to rely on and be careful with, because being a man down, any time that they have a breakaway, you gotta just tug on that jersey to make sure that they don't get through. But again, managing the yellow cards and making sure that the foul count doesn't get too high.
0: Utah up a player after Myara Noose sent off right before halftime. Change for Jimmy Kunrats the first, coming in the 54th. Miabi on for Nuria Rabano. A good first half and played well since her return. So, but Miabi onto the field for Utah. McGlynn nearly getting caught out. Her pass deflected by John's daughter, and she catches on the deflection, rolls it out for Miabi. Now goes out of play after a deflection from Angel City. That could have been an opportunity for Svendis John's daughter. She was able to get the deflection off of Mandy McGlynn's clearance in her own 18.
1: That was definitely in the scouting report to press Mandy McGlynn. We've seen that time and time again. And usually Mandy McGlynn is pretty calm under pressure, but with that speed of John's daughter coming at you, I mean, anybody would panic.
0: Foul near midfield on Ari Borges. Mina Tanaka getting into the collision. Angel City get on the ball. Miabi into the game for Utah. She comes from Angel City, making her fifth appearance for the Utah Royals. Player in contention can play both sides, the right and the left of defense for Jimmy Kunrats. After the free kick, it goes out for the goal kick for Utah. Up 1-0, up a player. 4 games unbeaten, 3 wins in a row. Del Fava out wide for Thompson. Prisca Chalufia running her down. Cronin trying to get around Evelyn Shores. Gets into a 50-50, loses out, but the follow-up effort won back by the Royals. Tanaka clips it out wide for Miabi, who tried to force it on the left side for Lacasse. Borges goes to ground, and another foul by Utah. I believe this will be a yellow card caution to Anna Tejada after the foul on Ari Borges. She was going to attack for Angel City. Two yellow cards for the Royals, Chloe Lacasse for halftime, and now Anna Tejada. Back into play by LA. Knocked out of bounds by Miyabi. Tacking third throw in, so another long one for Svindis Johnsdottir.
1: Every time that they get a throw in this attacking third, John's daughter's on the ball, and it really is like a corner kick. I mean, she can throw that ball all the way into the 18. It hasn't fallen quite for Angel City, but wow, she can really throw it in there.
0: Glance header on this opportunity. Goes out for a corner kick. Wins another set piece. Sixth corner of the match for Angel City. Suarez. McGlynn punches out. Thompson recovers. Reload from Suarez. Popped up high, and McGlynn catches it over an Angel City attacker. McGlynn rolls out for Kaylee Real. On the left side, Miyabi. Getting past Johnsdottir. Went to ground. Narumi for Real. Build through McGlynn. Rushed on her effort. Goes to Thompson on the right channel. Ari Borges covering loads of ground. Goes over to pressure. Now Real. Back for McGlynn. Building out left for Miyabi. On the ground to Tanaka. Turns. Switches the point of attack. Thompson. Plenty of bodies forward. Thompson going 1v1. Thompson into the 18. Held onto the ball a little too long, and Evelyn Shores wins the 1v1. Shores pumping it forward for Johnsdottir. Knotted down by Del Fava, and the center back tells Narumi to build through the back, and now finds Real and Miyabi left. 60th minute of play. Utah up 1-0. Goal from Chloe Lacasse in the first half. Utah up a player, trying to move the ball from left to right. Thompson on the right side. Cronin couldn't control the touch. Goes out for the throw-in in front of the Utah Royals bench. Angel City to get play back into it. Shores goes long for Chalufia in the attacking half. Del Fava knocks it back. Palacios under it. Knotted away by Gordon. Tejada on the right side. Using the run of Paige Cronin. Cronin, the Utah Royals captain, had a goal last week. Had the assist to Lacasse. Goes end line. Serves it into the area. Gordon on the knee, and now cleared away by Angel City. Follow-up effort. Del Fava comes under it. Wide for Paige Cronin, but she was coming back to the ball and probably would have been offside, so it's a giveaway for Angel City to get back into possession.
1: It's really dangerous when the Royals get on the attack. At one moment, it was 4v3 in favor of the Royals. I mean, being that man up, they really can get in those attacking spaces early, quickly, and with one more body than Angel City. Angel City doing well, though, to drop and to get in front of the ball in order to keep the ball out of the back of their net.
0: Long goal kick from Angelina Anderson. Finds its way to Chalufia, the second half sub. Played last season with Orlando. First season with Angel City. She knocks it off of Narumi and wins a throw-in. The attacking half for L.A. Giselle Thompson in the attacking half. U.S. Women's National Team player playing before Emma Hayes, head coach of the national team for the U.S., in attendance for her second straight Utah Royals game. She was in attendance in Seattle at Lumen Field. Chalufia in the 18. Somehow it pops for John's daughter. Defended well by Utah. Still a collision in the box between Ari Borges and a Utah Royal defender. She's on the ground, but finally cleared by Utah and all the way to Emily Sams. Borges still on the ground.

0: think they're also looking at it on VAR, see if it has any opportunity for a penalty. Currently, the official has the ball in her hand near midfield, Lauren Aldrich. VAR, Catherine McCormick, taking a glance at a potential penalty between Tanaka and Ari Borges. Utah Royals Soccer is back. Join the Royals at home Wednesday, May 6th. Utah Royals take on the Houston Dash. 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Whistle from the official. They will indeed look at this on video review. Aldrich blows the whistle to check this out, trying to see if there's a penalty on this play between Tanaka and Borges. Real Salt Lake also in action. May 13th, they take on the Houston Dynamo. Tickets available at rsl.com or by calling 844-REAL-TIX. 65th minute of play, Utah up 1-0. Ari Borges and Mina Tanaka in a collision near the penalty box. Edge of the 18. Borges went down, had some attention from the medical team. Tanaka also went down. Right now, the official trying to determine if this is a penalty between Utah and LA.
1: I'm sure Angel City is crossing their fingers, really hoping it is a penalty kick. They won't get many opportunities being a man down, and so this would be a huge step in their direction, getting a penalty kick.
0: Ball popped around in the box, and it went into the path of Borges. Tanaka also there. I think you see the argument of Tanaka also getting Borges as she was trying to clear it away. But that would be hard done for Utah if this is indeed a penalty. Looks like a pretty 50-50 ball between Borges and Tanaka.
1: It looks like Tanaka gets the ball first as well. She gets her toe on it and then Borges after. I don't see Tanaka even seeing Borges coming in. She's strictly looking at the ball, knowing she needs to clear it out of her box. And Borges almost falls into her, but again, it could be tested.
0: That is a good point. It does look as if Borges, even going into Tanaka, Mina did get into a pileup with Borges, but that could be after the touch that she was getting clear. Initial call was nothing with the official right in front of it. Getting ready to back out from VAR, center official Lauren Aldrich. Still looking at the video review. This could be something that looms large in this matchup. Utah has never won against Angel City. The decision, after a couple of moments of looking at it in review, final call is that it is a foul on Ari Borges on

0: Ina Tanaka, so no penalty.
1: That makes a lot more sense to me. After watching it in slow motion, you can see what was actually going on in fast time. I mean, it looks pretty bad. Just with the naked eye, you would think possibly. But then when you really break it down, you could see that Borg just really comes in hard, takes out Mina Tanaka, and, you know, the referee thought the same.
0: They reviewed it, and Utah goes clear. So still up 1-0. Got about 20 minutes to go in this match. Tanaka now with it near the corner flag, battling with Emily Sams. Tanaka goes down, and it's out of bounds for Angel City. 69th minute of play. Foul against Tanaka. So Angelina Anderson will get the play started near the corner flag. Goes long but wide. Out near the benches at midfield. Throw into Utah. Royals up a player, up the goal. Throw in near the middle. Chalufia getting on the wrong end for Utah. Still a battle in the 18, and penalty called. Prisca Chalufia got into a collision with Kate Delfava. Chalufia went to ground, and in the 18, it leads to a penalty called by the center official.
1: You could see Chalufia was sent on a through ball. I mean, she was full force, and Kate Delfava coming in to try to stop the play. It looks like she just got her leg instead. Took Chalufia down, and the referee called for a penalty kick.
0: I think if anything, that collision started outside of the box. Really shouldn't be a penalty kick if it happens that far out of the 18. Chalufia sent on the through ball. She eventually does end up inside the 18. Right now she's being attended to by the medical team, but that after loads of activity coming outside of the penalty area. Should be, if you're going to call that, outside the box, a free kick. And right now the official is going to the video review to make sure that they get this call 100% correct.
1: It will be interesting, JP, because like you said, the first initial contact was outside of the 18, and then Cholula had fallen for a second time inside of the box.
0: So we'll see exactly what the answers to the questions come after the video review. Want to enjoy a Rail Salt Lake match from a private luxury box, suite, or premium club? 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Currently in a video review scenario, Utah up 1-0. 72nd minute of play. Chloe Lacasse with the goal in the 32nd minute. Utah up a player after Mayara Noose was given a red card just before halftime. This a stop-start effort in the second half between these two teams, and currently trying to determine if this is a penalty kick given out by the official Lauren Aldrich after a foul on Prisca Chalufia. Initially looks as if the contact starts outside the 18 and ends up into the box. Decision coming from the official after the review. The decision goes against Kate Delfava, but not a penalty. So again, the Utah Royals see themselves get on the right side of VAR on two occasions.
1: The Angel City team and coach of Alex Strauss is not too happy with that call. As you can see, there is some pushback.
0: Makes this all the harder for this team as they're down the player trying to get something going offensively. Think that they have a penalty, but ultimately wiped away from VAR. A change from Jimmy Kunrat's coming in the 74th minute. CeCe Delzer makes her first appearance after the international break. Played so well in the lead up to it. She replaces Paige Cronin, who delivered the assist to Chloe Lacasse, and also Narumi taken off for Diana Pierre-Louis, the Haitian international. Ball back into play for Utah. Giveaway near midfield. Neely Martin intercepts. And a foul goes against the Utah Royals. Martin went to ground, staggering as she gets back up. A lot more fouls in the second half.
1: Much more, especially like we've talked about with that red card early in the first half. We knew it'd be testy out here, but I didn't expect so many Royals fouls as well.
0: Long launch from Angelina Anderson, taking the free kick near midfield. Borges on the second ball, knocking it out of bounds. Throw in to Angel City. Svendis John's daughter runs over to take the long throw. Seventy-fifth minute of play. Toss long into the box. Emily Sams nodding it. Goes into the waiting arms of Mandy McGlynn, who had to go to ground.
1: Another really great throw. And then Evelyn Shores getting on the end of it. She got a bit of a flick, and then Mandy McGlynn was ready in that near post to pick it up.
0: Angel City still pushing. Giveaway to Kiana Palacios. Out wide for Miyabi. Dribbling past midfield. Miyabi looking for the run of Lacasse down the left channel. Lacasse using Diana Pierre-Louis in support. Square to Tejada. 40 yards out. Wide for Yenny Thompson. Service into the area. Popped into the air by Emily Sams. Chalufia under it. Trying to go back for Giselle Thompson. She controls. Pushes it forward for Taylor Suarez. She has John's daughter making a run down the middle. On the ground, looking for John's daughter. In the 18, Svendis John's daughter, and Mandy McGlynn has to go down to her right-hand side and knock it out for a corner kick. The save from McGlynn, a big-time, powerful shot from John's daughter on the play in behind by Taylor Suarez.
1: Well done by Angel City to find the lone striker of John's daughter in stride, playing it in front of her so she's able to blow past those Royals defenders. But Mandy McGlynn, I mean, man, she came up big, making sure that that ball did not soar past her.
0: Corner kick for Angel City. Pushed out in the edge of the area. Chloe Lacasse was there, but it was hammered away by a Utah Royal throw-in for Angel City near midfield. What a save by Mandy McGlynn for Utah. Fourth save of the night for the Utah Royals goalkeeper. Played on the ground for Taylor Suarez. Matching up with Thompson. Suarez on her left foot takes the shot, and it was not missing by much. McGlynn tried to get her near post. Suarez was match 1v1 on Yenny Thompson and somehow found an angle to get a shot off. Not on frame, but not too far off in the effort.
1: Yenny Thompson did a really great job at pushing her out wide, but somehow, like you said, JP, Suarez had no angle there and still got a really nice strike on it. It could have went upper 90 in that top corner. But luckily for the Royals, they pushed her out wide enough.
0: Lost in possession, Utah. Angel City has it through Neely Martin on the left side. Tejada coming over defensively. Wins it back. Diana Pierre-Louis. Still in the defensive third. Haitian trying to go around the Angel City press. Ari Borges wins it back. And she's barreled over. Diana Pierre-Louis and Borges get into a collision. And now Pierre-Louis given a yellow card. Third caution of the match against the Utah Royals. This one in the 79th minute of play.
1: You can see the frustration from Ari Borges. I mean, she's gone down a couple times, some in her favor, some not. In this case, she was rewarded the foul. In a really good spot, too, just outside the 18. This could be a big opportunity for Angel City to put a goal and get their name on the scoreboard.
0: On the right side of Mandy McGlynn's goal. Couple yards outside of the 18. Suarez over the ball. One player in the wall, Chloe Lacasse. Everybody on the edge of the six floated into the six, and Mandy McGlynn, easy catch in the end. Toss out for Yenny Thompson. Looking long for CeCe Delzer. This stay in? It doesn't. So the throw in for Angel City. Evelyn Shores on the left side for LA. Long toss for John's daughter. Can't redirect the body, and it goes out of bounds for Utah. Minutes down. Plenty of stoppage time. Multiple reviews. Stop start in the second half. After Utah got the advantage in the 32nd through Chloe Lacasse. Riding a three-game winning streak. Angel City with two defeats in a row. Still battling in the second half after being reduced to 10 players. Long toss by Angel City. Ana Tejada nods it out. Quickly Shores goes to Chalufia. And Tejada pops it up. Clearance only to Emily Sams. Second ball recovered by CeCe Delzer. Loose pass ahead for Kiana Palacios, and it's given back to Emily Sams, trying to dribble through the Utah Royals. Pierre-Louis on the wrong connection with Lacasse, and Giselle Thompson can go back to Angelina Anderson. Pop up into the air, taken back by Utah. Miyabi on the outside, near midfield. Sliding challenge by Sams. Goes to Kaylee Reel. All the way for Mandy McGlynn. High press from Angel City. Can Utah dribble out? Passing through Miyabi. Now Pierre-Louis. Right across midfield, Tanaka. Going back to Tejada in support. Building through the thirds. Yenny Thompson down the line. CeCe Delzer. 1v1 with Sarah Gordon. Delzer dribbles around her in the box. Delzer pushed off the spot, and Emily Sams has to come over and take it away. Trying to clip it out. It goes near the Utah Royals bench and out for a throw-in. That was some impressive build for Utah.
1: I was very surprised to see that Angel City was pressing. I think that's just in their nature. And maybe they forgot that, hey, they're up a man. And they really exposed that well, the Royals did. And they played a lot of short, quick passes to then find the opposite side. And it was a beautiful build.
0: Knock on the head of Kiana Palacios, so the play stopped immediately. knock between herself and Sarah Gordon. Utah up 1-0. Trying to hold on the road in Los Angeles. Two games to start away from home in this return to play after the international break. JP Chung with Amber Tripp here on the Utah Royals Radio Network. Utah in possession near the touchline. Ari Borges gives it back for Gordon, who hammers it out of bounds for a throw-in for the Royals. ...84th minute of play. Long toss for Thompson. Looking for Kiana Palacios, backing up on Sarah Gordon. Knocking it off of Evelyn Shores. Foul against Utah. Allows Angel City to knock it out. Shores goes long. Thompson the first head to it. Delzer trying to keep it. Pressing on, as it was under John's daughter. Throwing out for Utah. Not the same fluid rhythm of the first half. Very different complexion in the second half, as LA was reduced to 10 players. Royals with the one goal advantage.
1: It's definitely difficult to get into a rhythm, JP, especially with all of the VAR stoppages as well. I mean, yes, being a man down, but then also all the other fouls that had to be reviewed. It's difficult for either team to find a true rhythm.
0: Tanaka popping it over the top, throw in for Angel City near the benches. 5 minutes until the full 90. Final match of the day in NWSL. Give way to Chloe Lacasse near midfield. Pushing it wide for Diana Pierre-Louis and Miyabi to run onto it. Miyabi first. Trying to go on the ground. Her pass deflected, but she recovered to win it back once more. Sent all the way back near midfield for Kaylee Reel to see it out for the throw-in. Sub about to come into the game. June Endo into this matchup for Neely Martin. Just Endo's second game since recovering from an ACL injury. Throwing for the Royals to Tanaka. Miyabi on the combination. Knocked back by Ari Borges. Still some volleyball between these two teams. Into the middle third. The whistle from center official as it's offside on Utah. So it gives it back to Angel City. Plenty of whistles from Lauren Aldrich in this second half. Twelve fouls for Angel City, 15 for Utah. Angelina Anderson at midfield to take this free kick. Every field player for Angel City in the attacking half put into the box. First header won by Utah. Lacasse pops it up high near midfield. Might stay in, but a couple of bounces it knocks out. And so Sarah Gordon goes quick to Angelina Anderson. 88th minute of play. Thumped into the attacking third. Thompson the header. Delzer trying to keep it up against the touchline. She does. Pierre-Louis looking for the run of Kiana Palacios. Sculpted ball. Gordon has to go back for Anderson. She was first to it. Emily Sams pushing up forward. usually a center back, now playing in an advanced role. Del Fava has to do defensive work. Lacasse rushed off the ball by Taylor Suarez in the attacking half for LA. Suarez plays it on the ground for Chalufia, trying to round Niabi, and too much aggression from the Angel City attacker as Niabi goes to ground, and a foul against Angel City.
1: Angel City getting scrappy. I mean, they're trying to just do anything they can to get in that attacking third to create any chance to put the ball in the back of the net. You saw even with their free kick, they sent their goalkeeper, Angelina Anderson, all the way to the top just to take that ball and ping it in the box so that they can have enough jerseys in the box to hopefully create something and make something happen.
0: Changes for Jimmy Kunratz in the 89th minute of play. Courtney Brown and Alexis Spanstra coming on for Ana Tejada and Kiana Palacios. Trying to see this result out. Up 1-0. Trying to get its first win in its fifth meeting against Angel City. All time. Long kick from Mandy McGlynn. Knotted ahead by Chloe Lacasse. Delzer on the end of it. Flag up offside. Anderson rushes over to take the free kick. Everything going forward for Angel City. Pasted into the attacking third. Giselle Thompson with it. In the 18, etching up with Lacasse, and it pops out for a corner kick.
1: I'm always so impressed with Chloe Lacasse, her defensive skills as well. I mean, it's so difficult for anybody to get by her.
0: June Endo, the sub, to take the corner. In-swinger with the left foot. Eighth corner of the match for LA. Endo lifts it. McGlynn punches, still in the area, knotted forward. Header to it by Angel City, but it goes wide of the target. Fourth official, Rafael Bonilla, puts 11 minutes of added time to the 90.
1: That's a long time, I mean, to be added to a second half for good reason with all the stoppages, but that is plenty of time for either team to put one or two more on the board.
0: Plenty of time for LA and Angel City. Utah, long watch on the clock to see it out. After the goal kick, ball finds its way to Diana Pierre-Louis in the center circle. Out wide for Miyabi. Space four. She can try to round her defender, Chalufia. Finds its way to Cece Delzer. Combines with Miyabi and pops it up into the air. Tanaka trying to run onto it. Defended by Sarah Gordon, who has both hands on her. Goes to ground. Goes out of bounds. One for Utah near the corner flag. Royals up the goal and up a player. Corner kick for Chloe Lacasse. Utah trying to see it out. Tanaka right next to her. Miyabi also around the ball. Cass finds Miyabi outside the area. Royals just trying to keep it away from LA. Reel all the way back to Del Fava near the center circle. Driven on the ground to Sarah Gordon, who intercepts, and Cece Delzer knocks her to ground. Quick restart by Angel City. John's daughter on the left channel. John's daughter driving against the Utah Royals into the attacking third. Finally, some space outside for Giselle Thompson into the 18. Thompson dribbling it out of the 18. Went to ground, but still kept it. Borges out wide. Hoofed into the 18. Knocked away by Diana Pierre-Louis. Borges knocks down a Utah Royals player, Mina Tanaka. and he's furious with the call. I believe she should receive a yellow card for her efforts after bowling over Mina Tanaka. Not sure why she's upset when she cleaned out Tanaka on this chance.
1: She's been pretty vocal, you know, the entire time, and you can see the passion and the upset forges that she's shown. But you can feel the urgency from Angel City FC. I mean, even in the run of play, they got a quick stoppage, and they're playing fast. They're playing that long ball just to try to exploit the Utah Royals before all of them drop behind the ball.
0: Long ball floated by Mandy McGlynn to the attacking half for Utah, propelled by Angel City. Miyabi getting into to deflect near midfield. Borges taking off the ball. Now Utah has it out wide for Alexis Spanstra. Spanstra trying to run onto it, and Sarah Gordon goes to ground to knock it out. Throw into Utah in the attacking half. ...95th minute of play. 11 added by the fourth official. Sams knocks it near midfield. John's daughter trying to turn on Kate Del Fava. Popped into the air on Diana Pierre-Louis. And Borges once again knocking over a Utah Royal. She might be flirting with something here, as she went straight through the back of Diana Pierre-Louis. Right now receiving a talking to from Lauren Aldrich, the center official.
1: She's already sitting on a yellow card. That's a dangerous fire that you're playing with. Knowing you're already down a man, to be down two would be a whole different story.
0: She's arguing that she went for the header, but went straight through the player as well.
1: Even brought her knee up to kick her in the back.
0: I think if that happens earlier in the game, that's a yellow card.
1: Absolutely.
0: But now that she's on a caution, I don't think that the official wanted to send her off for that.
1: I agree. The talking to, you could definitely see that it was yellow card worthy.
0: Back into play from Del Fava. Center circle, Kaylee Real, Utah, just trying to keep the ball away from Angel City. Down a player to the red card to Mayara Noose right before halftime. Spanstra. Three Angel City defenders come over to a collapse on the play. Tanaka deflects it out, throw in to Angel City, but deep in their own half. 7th minute of the added 11. Throw into Utah near midfield. Throw into Tanaka. Still up for contention, and finally come under from Piska Chalufia. Too long on her pass, and Del Fava sees it out for the throw in the defensive half for the Royals. Long toss by Thompson down the line. Borges the first head to it. Sams has to go all the way back for Angelina Anderson. Delzer makes a hurry. Popped high into the air. Down for Courtney Brown. Keeps it to Real, and now wide, Yenny Thompson. Launching it down the line. Shores, the header. Borges can't keep it in, and so a throw-in near midfield. Change for Alex Strauss in Angel City. Kennedy Fuller replaces Ari Borges. Throw in once more for Yenny Thompson. He'll do it again. Advancing down the line, Utah trying to salt this one away. Throwing for Delzer, who couldn't keep it in, so it goes out for an Angel City throw-in. Thompson pops it up high, still in. Down the line for Alexis Spanstra. Delzer trying to keep the play, but out of bounds. The Angel City throw-in. Shores finds some room for Emily Sams. 99th minute, 11 added. Long kick from Angelina Anderson. June Endo coming with it in the attacking half. Under the pressure of Alexis Spanstra, who comes out with it and is knocked down to ground after she was going past midfield. Yellow card to Evelyn Shores. Taking off the seconds from that foul, Spanstra did well to win the ball and to get it going forward.
1: Possibly worth the yellow card, knowing that there was another Royal in her yellow jersey on a sprint that Spanstra could have played a through ball. Could have definitely been a tactical foul on Angel City part.
0: Delfava knocking it long, looking for Delzer near the corner flag. Too long and out for the goal kick. Royals managing the game well. Long goal kick from Angelina Anderson. Hoof to the 18, and Mandy McGlynn gets it off her line. Calling for all the Royals to go up. McGlynn pacing it ahead. Evelyn Shores the first header. Suarez puts it up into the air. Real knocks it near midfield. Endo slips, and it give away to Diana Pierre-Louis. Attacking for the Royals from left to right. Delzer into the 18. Trying to knock it back for Mina Tanaka. It's cut out by Emily Sams, and Angelina Anderson pops it near midfield. John's daughter overruns it. Spanstra in possession near the Utah Royals bench. She'll want to go to the corner, but gives it up for Diana Pierre-Louis. Into the 18, the cross goes right back out after it was deflected by Sarah Gordon. And Utah keeps it to Alexis Spanstra, who will dribble near the corner flag. Knocking it off of Kennedy Fuller and winning a corner kick for the Royals. In the final minute of the 11 added, Alexis Spanstra and CeCe Delzer hovering near the corner. Delzer still in, and Angel City clearing it out of their own end. Knocked out of bounds for a throw into Angel City, but the whistle at the mouth of Lauren Aldrich, and she whistles for full time. The Utah Royals get their first win in club history against Angel City. A first half goal by Chloe Lacasse on a feed from Paige Cronin gives 3 points to Utah and makes it 4 wins in a row, 5 unbeaten for the club from Sandy, Utah. We'll wrap things up on the postgame show, hit you with our standouts, and review the match as the Utah Royals score 3 points and the win 1-0 against Angel City. Postgame show returns next here on the Utah Royals Radio Network.
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0: No score between these two teams. They play it on the ground for Paige Cronin, who tries to cross it in the box. A knotted header down. It's Chloe Lacasse. What service from wide areas. It was an instant response after the foul that Paige Cronin drew. She went quickly after her cross, and Chloe Lacasse nods it past Angelina Anderson, the opener for the Utah Royals in the 33rd minute. That the decisive goal between Utah and Angel City, it held up in the second half. Utah makes it 4 wins in a row, 5 games unbeaten here on the postgame show. JP Chunga with Amber Tripp. Utah Royals Soccer is back. Join them Wednesday as they take on May 6th Royals against the Houston Dash. Don't miss the energy, the atmosphere, and all the action. Get your tickets at utahroyals.com. And Amber, after 4 wins, you got to think that this team coming back home will love to see their home crowd at America First Field after this result tonight.
1: For them to get 4 wins on the road is so impressive. I can only imagine they're ready to sleep in their own bed before game day. Talk about that goal from Paige Cronin. That was a beautiful ball that she sent in. Just so impressive overall from all the Royals up top and all the way to their back line as well.
0: Lacasse with her second goal on the season, having to get on the end of that Paige Cronin pass. Utah was really impressive in the first half. The second half, things changed as Angel City went down a player after the Myara Noose red card right before halftime. They had to get on the ball more. They had the edge in possession in the second half, 58-42, but overall, Utah able to get the victory on the night 1-0. Has to be a mature effort for them to see out the full 90, but I was impressed. Even as it was a rhythmless second half, they were still on the right end of the decision and won it 1-0.
1: They did. They had a very mature performance in that second half. They were able to keep the ball, and you could see towards the end of the half, they were able to keep it in the corner and really just Angel City can't do much about it. Credit to Angel City, though. I mean, they did create some chances going forward. I was impressed with their willingness to keep going, and they didn't give up until the final whistle.
0: 9-5 in favor of Angel City, 4-4 on target split between these two teams. Corner kicks heavily in favor of Angel City, 8-3, but Utah with the right end on the score sheet, 1-0. I think one of the standouts for Utah has to be the goalkeeper, Mandy McGlynn, making her first start of 2026 after dealing with the finger injury, having a broken finger during She Believes Cup. First start, she had some moments of nerves when it came to possession, but I thought overall the shot-stopping ability for Mandy McGlynn was top class from her.
1: Absolutely. From the very beginning, Mandy McGlynn has been a favorite at the Utah Royals franchise, and for her to be out for 3-4 weeks, it looked like she didn't even skip a beat coming back. I mean, yeah, the first half she had a couple of blips, but the second half I thought she looked really strong. She came out, won a lot of the balls. You mentioned corner kicks, 8 coming from Angel City. Mandy McGlynn probably caught more than half of those, just being aggressive and coming and making her presence known that she's back on the pitch.
0: Mandy McGlynn earning the shutout, make it 3 straight shutouts, shutting out Chicago, Seattle, and now Angel City, one of the top attacking teams in the entire NWSL. So Utah able to get a clean sheet as well in the 1-0 victory. We'll continue here on the post-game show as the Utah Royals take the 3 points in L.A., continue with standouts as we talk about this one. The Utah Royals beat Angel City FC 1-0 at BMO Stadium. Real Salt Lake looks to continue its red-hot start as they take on the Houston Dynamo at home on May 13th. Don't miss out. 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More post-game show when you return. 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
0: Utah Utah Royals take home the victory 1-0 after the international break, starting it with two games on the road, one against Seattle where they won 3-0, and then tonight 1-0 against Angel City in LA. JP Chunga with Amber Tripp here on the postgame show as the Utah Royals take the 3 points on a goal from Chloe Lacasse coming in the 32nd minute of play. Paige Cronin delivering a whipped-in cross to finish off the opportunity for the Canadian international Chloe Lacasse, who heads it past Angelina Anderson in goal. Bring up Chloe Lacasse as a player that has been impact for Jimmy Kunratz in the Utah Royals. Another good game for her, and she got the just reward with a goal to her name, her second on the season.
1: And she's been such an impact player, knowing that she was coming off of an injury as well. There's so many players on the Utah Royals squad that are now in the starting lineup who are just coming off of injury, but she has had such an impact. I mean, getting assists, getting goals, and just being overall a well-rounded player. I mean, she's the first on the attack, but she's also the first to defend, and I was really impressed with her tonight.
0: Paige Cronin, the provider, the assist, her first on the season, just her second game back from the rib injury that she suffered in the first half of the season. Being able to whip in that cross, that was really effective play from the winger for the Utah Royals.
1: Well, not only a great cross, but for her to get her body in between the defender prior to getting the ball really created enough space for her to then get the cross off. So overall, just a really good play by Paige, and she's one of my favorite players overall. Such a great leader and always makes an impact.
0: The captain for the Utah Royals giving the Utah team the 3 points on the road against LA. Confidence-wise, to be able to come back from the break and win two games away from home, how does that set up for them to come back and play against a team in front of their own home fans?
1: I mean, they have all the momentum going in their favor. They struggled last season, and this is the best they've ever looked, in my opinion, ever. And they continue to show out, they continue to do well on the road, and now it's time for them to prove themselves at home as well.
0: So now they've got 13 points on the year. And when you look at the way that they were able to get to double-digit points last year and the first season that they came back, it took 17 matches in 2024. It took 18 matches in 2025. And it just took 6 matches in 2026. The improvement that they've shown has been really remarkable to see. And now with 13 points, the Utah Royals are in 4th place in NWSL.
1: It's so impressive. And with an interview with Jimmy Kunratz, they asked, how, with the momentum going in your favor, how do you keep a calm head and not get too excited, right? Because they didn't have the results before. But he said, we just continue to focus on what we're doing right. And I think they finally bought into the system. They finally bought into what Jimmy's preaching and coaching, and they have the personnel to do it. And so really, they just need to continue to do what they're doing, and the results will come.
0: 4-2-1 on the season. Angel City drops to 3-3 on the year. 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Final thought on this win against the Utah for the Utah Royals against Angel City, and we'll also give you a light preview of their next matchup against the Houston Dash. 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
0: Wrapping things up on the postgame show as the Utah Royals take home the victory 1-0, their first win against Angel City in their 5th all-time meeting against the side from LA. JP Chung with Amber Tripp on the postgame report. As the Utah Royals take the points, they'll be taking on the Houston Dash at home next. Houston comes in at 3-2-1 after a draw against Seattle, scoreless yesterday, as the Utah Royals will take on this team that has Jamaican international Kiki Van Zanten leading the way with 4 goals on the season. Be good to see them back at home where Utah has played pretty well and having all this confidence from the road.
1: It'll be so nice for the Royals to be in their home stadium, on their grass, with their fans. I'm sure people are so excited to have them back here. It's been a couple weeks that they haven't played on their home turf, so it'll be a great matchup against the Houston Dash.
0: Wednesday, May 6th, at home, 8 p.m. kickoff. You can get your tickets at UtahRoyals.com to catch that game. Amber, a final thought after the Utah Royals collect 3 points against Angel City.
1: Royals are on a roll. I mean, they have just really proven themselves this season, what they're capable of, and it's really cool to watch their confidence continue to build, and I'm excited to see them bring that into this next match.
0: 4 wins in a row, 5 games unbeaten. Boston, Chicago, Seattle, and now Angel City have all suffered to the Utah Royals. They take the 3 points. That does it for us tonight. The final score, once again, Utah Royals 1, Angel City 0. For Amber Tripp, our entire crew, Parker running things in the studio, I'm JP Chunga, saying so long. You've been listening to NWSL Soccer on the Utah Royals.
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12: My holiday wish is to have a brighter future. And thanks to
13: John Michael Bertrand. He's 2-0 on the year. 5 innings of work, 3 runs all earned. Walked 3, 2 Ks, gave up 4 hits. Brett Carey takes the loss. He's 1-2, 5 innings of work, 4 earned. Walked 2, struck out 4. And on the night, Michael Fulmer gets his second save of the season as he pitched a scoreless 8th, even though the wheels wobbled, and then he would pitch a scoreless 9th as well. And for the Salt Lake Bees, you know, a great performance from Candelario, a couple of nice hits, made some fine defensive plays. Mancini had a couple of great plays defensively at first, and Jose Siri with terrific catches out there in right field. Good night for Nick Madrigal as he ended up with a couple of hits on the evening, and he would reach base 3 times as he continues to find the groove for his offensive game. But while the Bees put up 18 runs last night, they had a tough evening, especially at the top of the order. As Salt Lake, with the 1-2-3 part of their order, they were a combined 1-for-15 on the night and just couldn't find some of the big swings that they needed along the way to put up any crooked innings. The Bees got 1 in the second, 1 in the third, 1 in the fourth, and then they added 1 in the sixth. For Sacramento, 3 in the third, 1 in the fourth, 1 in the sixth, 1 in the seventh, and another 1 in the ninth. As I mentioned, those 15 hits were big, including the 3-run homer from Oslavis Basabe in the third inning, especially after Brett Carey started his night 6-up and 6-down. For the Bees, they had 8 extra base hits last night. Tonight, they had just 1. As I always say, the PCL stands for Playing Chutes and Ladders. Coming up later on, we'll take our final look at the out-of-town scoreboard, and we'll preview our Sunday finale. But coming up next, we'll hear some of the scoring highlights. Sacramento defeats Salt Lake 7-4. You heard it right here on the KSL Sports Zone.
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13: 801-280-3110. Welcome on back to the ballpark in America First Square. The Bees and the River Cats were tied two games apiece heading into game number five. And Salt Lake and Sacramento, the winner of tonight, would clinch at least a split for this six-game set. Brett Carey on the mound for the Salt Lake Bees against John Michael Bertrand. Brett Carey retired the first six he faced, including three strikeouts to go with it. The Bees would get the first run of the game on a fielder's choice from Nico Cavadas as he legged out the back end of a double play, scoring Jamer Candelario. Then on to the top of the third inning. After the first six were retired, it was the 7-8-9 hitters due up for Sacramento against Carey. Jake Holton, a leadoff single. Logan Porter doubled off the wall. That put runners at second and third with nobody out. And Oslavy Spasabe came alive in the third inning. But second and third, nobody out. Here's Oslavy Spasabe. Fly ball deep down the right field line. Slicing towards the corner. Siri back at the track. Looking up. It's gone. Just inside the foul pole down the right field line, Oslavy Spasabe with his second home run of the season, both of them against the Bees, and it's 3-1 Sacramento in the third. And so 3-1 ball game at that moment. The Bees would try to respond in the bottom of the third inning after Zach Humphreys walked to lead off the frame. Chris Taylor got aboard with an error from Bryce Eldridge. Nelson Rada grounded right to the first baseman Eldridge, who was right by the first base bag. A 3-6 double play would kill what could have been a big inning. But Denzer Guzman made sure it was still a profitable one. Denzer Guzman lines it back up the middle into center field, a base hit. Walking home from third is Zach Humphreys. Denzer Guzman, an RBI single. And the Bees have cut the deficit to one. It's 3-2. So 3-2 ball game at that moment. Suddenly Sacramento would need to respond. And in the fourth, Grant McRae led it off with a walk, stole second base. Jake Holton had a leadoff single in the third, now looked for an RBI single in the fourth. 3-2. Looping liner, center field, down for a base hit. McRae had to hold up a bit, but still rounding third, coming home. Rada's throw will head towards the plate. It's cut off. McRae sprints through the finish line. It's an RBI single for Jake Holton, his second knock of the night, and he's made it a 4-2 lead for the Rivercats. So 4-2 ball game at that moment. In the bottom of the fourth, Salt Lake needed to respond. Jamer Candelario led off the inning with a double. He would move over as Jose Siri would ground out back to the pitcher. Cavadas walked after that. Trey Mancini brought him in with the sacrifice fly. So it was a 4-3 ball game at that time. And then to the top of the sixth inning, a one-run game. Grant McRae hit a grand slam earlier in the series, and he barreled one up again here in game five. That stroked well out to right field by McRae. Going back on it is Siri, and this ball is gone. Solo home run for Grant McRae. For McRae, his third homer of the season, his second of this series, as he had a grand slam earlier in the week. Sacramento leads 5-3. So 5-3 ball game at that moment. And the Salt Lake Bees, who were continuing this back-and-forth battle where they were down two and then they cut it down to one, they kept it going in the bottom of the sixth. After the first two struck out against reliever Marquise Johnson, Nico Cavadas would single, followed by a Trey Mancini walk. Then Nick Madrigal, who has started to come along offensively, came through with two out in the sixth. And the pitch is hit hard down the right side. A base hit for Madrigal. Cavadas rounding third. He's going to score. Going corner to corner on the play is Mancini. Madrigal, an RBI single. And the Bees down 5-4 in this bottom of the sixth. So 5-4 ball game at that moment, but trouble would hit again in the seventh. Sean Anderson, who gave up a run in the sixth inning, then in the seventh, a leadoff single to Jesus Rodriguez. Bryce Eldridge singled right after that. After Buddy Kennedy struck out, Victor Barricotto, 0-for-3 on the night until the seventh. And he has a hard hit, ground ball, right side, base hit. Around third coming home, Rodriguez. The throw will go into second. Victor Barricotto with his first hit of the night. And he puts Sacramento back up 2. It is 6-4. 6-4 ball game at that moment. The Bees with a big threat in the bottom of the eighth inning. As in the eighth, the leadoff single from Jamer Candelario. He reached 3 times on the night, would steal second and get to third on an error. Then Jose Siri got the pitch he wanted, but got underneath it, popped it up to second where Furman made the catch. Nico Cavadas swung and missed at a slider, a nasty slider from Michael Fulmer on a 3-2 pitch and a big one for strike 3. But then it was Fulmer who lost command. He walked Trey Mancini, followed by a walk of Madrigal. And with the bases loaded and 2 out, Donovan Walton, a pinch hitter, stepped up to the plate. He would pop up into shallow right field. Furman tracked back to make the catch, the second baseman, and that would end that threat. Sacramento would play to run in the ninth for some insurance, and they would go on to win by the final score 7-4 as Fulmer pitched a 1-2-3 ninth. Bertrand the win, he's 2-0. Carey the loss, he's 1-2. It's a 3-2 Sacramento series lead. The finale comes your way tomorrow. We'll preview that for you coming up next, and we'll take our last look at the out-of-town scoreboard. 7-4, Sacramento defeats Salt Lake. And you're listening to the 10th Inning Show on the KSL Sports Zone.
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13: Welcome on back to the 10th inning show with the Bees fall tonight 7-4 against the Sacramento River Cats. Game 6 comes your way tomorrow. We're going to preview that in just a bit. Taking a look at our out-of-town scoreboard for the final time today, what a performance from Cody Bellinger. 4-for-4 with a couple of home runs. The Yankees down the Orioles 9-4. New York now 12-2 over their last 14. It was the Toronto Blue Jays with 8 runs in the 8th. They rallied to beat the Twins 11-4. The Jays have won 6 of their last 8. A 17-7 win for the Pirates against the Reds today. Carmen Mladzinski with a career-high 10 strikeouts. Strangely, Pittsburgh tied the record for the most consecutive walks drawn in an inning with 7. They've dominated so far in that series after coming in having lost five in a row. Kyle Harrison had a lot of traffic for six innings today, but you wouldn't know it by the final score. Brewers got by the Nationals 4-1. He lowered his ERA to 2.12, allowing a base runner in every inning. The Guardians exploded to 14 runs today in their victory against the A's, 14-6. Kyle Manzardo and David Fry each went yard. Jose Ramirez, stolen base number 300 in his career, joining Kenny Lofton, the only other player in franchise history in the 300 club. Bryce Matthews, a three-run homer. The Astros doubled up the Red Sox 6-3 at Fenway. Matthews also robbed Wilson Contreras at the wall. Max Meyer had a couple of relievers combine with him for a one-hitter today as the Marlins shut out the Phillies 4-0. Meyer struck out seven in seven innings. Kyle Schwarber of the Phillies has struck out in his last nine plate appearances in that series. And if you go back to the World Baseball Classic, that's now 11 Ks in a row while being at Marlins Park. The Cubs have won 14 of their last 17. They ended the 27-game hit streak for Ildemar Vargas of the Diamondbacks. Chicago blanked Arizona 2-0. Ian Happ, a single shy of the cycle. Other games today that have gone a final also include the Rays, who defeat San Francisco 5-1. Same score, the Tigers beat the Rangers. Cardinals held on to beat the Dodgers 3-2. Braves pounded the Rockies 9-1. White Sox blanked the Padres 4-0. And the Southsiders now just a game below 500 as they have started to play some great ball over the last few weeks. The Halos in a 3-3 deadlock with the New York Mets right now, bottom of the seventh at the Big A, headed to the bottom of the sixth. The Mariners holding to a 2-1 lead against the Kansas City Royals. In the Pacific Coast League tonight, only the Bees, who fall to the River Cats by the final score 7-4. Now it is Sacramento looking for help from Tacoma, as Tacoma and Vegas tied up 3-3 as they're in the bottom of the ninth. Albuquerque scored 26 runs last night. Tonight, they've scored 19, and they lead 19-7 against El Paso in the bottom of the eighth. Sugarland nipped Reno 8-7, final score there, and another one-run game tonight featured Oklahoma City with the win over Round Rock. Final score 7-6. And here tonight at the ballpark in America First Square, Sacramento defeats Salt Lake 7-4. Game number 6 comes your way tomorrow. What a great pitching matchup we have for you. Sam Aldagiri of the Salt Lake Bees against Carson Wisenhunt of the Sacramento River Cats. It is the same matchup we had in game 1 of this series. Wisenhunt got the win. 6 innings, gave up just 1 earned. Aldagiri took the loss, giving up 5 earned in 6 frames and 8 hits, as it was a 5-2 win for Sacramento over the Bees in the series opener. So the Bees trying to salvage the split, and it's the River Cats going for the series victory. Last year, they played 4 different 6-game sets, all of them 3 games apiece. This year, they had 1 6-gamer, and that was a 3-3 series. So the rule would say that the Bees have to win tomorrow, but as always, that's why we play the game. So we'll be on the air at 2:05 for the first pitch. The on-deck circle will come your way at 1:50. That's going to do it for us here tonight. A huge thanks to Alma Bean doing a great job back in the studio, and our thanks to you for listening. In 2 hours and 40 minutes in front of 7,001 fans, the Salt Lake Bees fall to the Sacramento River Cats 7-4. So tonight, for Derek Parra, David Blair, also a huge thanks to Sammy Miller down on the field, I'm Tony Parks saying good night from Daybreak. This has been a presentation of Salt Lake Bees Baseball on the KSL Sports Zone.
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23: 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Big score from the evening. Philadelphia goes into Boston 109-100 victory over the Boston Celtics in Game 7. No Jason Tatum. Philadelphia and New York will get underway on Tuesday, Arnie. But before we get to that, Monday night, two game ones, including the Minnesota Timberwolves at San Antonio. We mentioned Minnesota taking down Denver in six. No Anthony Edwards, no Dante DiVincenzo, no Ayo Dosunmu. Unfortunately, Arnie, it doesn't look like any of those three will be available for game one. Anthony Edwards is expected back. Ayo Dosunmu is listed as, quote, week to week with a calf injury. How do you think the Minnesota Timberwolves match up with the San Antonio Spurs?
0: You know, isn't it so tough? The fans got to be just beside themselves, so happy that they had this great upset in round number one. The team came together. You had the major injuries, and in spite of the major injuries, you beat the Denver Nuggets. You have to be just, you know, on cloud nine. You're flying, and then you're coming into the next series, and they have a 0% chance of not only
23: 0%.
0: No, I was going to say not only a 0% chance of not only winning the series, they got a 0% chance of winning a game, okay? Wow. They're not even going to win a game. They have 4-0. And if somehow they could end this thing 3-0 and forfeit game four, they would do it.
23: Tell you what. If they do not get swept, you got to buy me a Jaden McDaniels jersey. How about that?
0: That's fine. All right. That's because
23: Steve DeSager, you heard that. Yeah. He's on the clock.
0: Otherwise, I want like an Arizona long sleeve t-shirt or something. But, you know, my thing is this, you know, as great of a fight they put up, they just won't have enough for them. So San Antonio's playing some really good basketball now also, and they just won't, even if they were at full strength, they'd probably lose at five. The way they are right now, they have 0% chance of winning a game.
23: Let me make the argument, because couldn't you argue probably of anybody in the league? Like, you know, there's no great matchup for Wemby, but Rudy Gobert, who has been competing with and against him for years, you don't think that he could maybe neutralize Wemby a little bit? Everybody else is young, Steph Castle, this and that. Maybe Terrence Shannon Jr., Jaden McDaniels. You don't think they can steal one or two games against the San Antonio Spurs?
0: And then, if you're going to put it that way, maybe I'll give you one if you're like, and it's a full moon and San Antonio goes 0-100 and Minnesota doesn't miss a shot and they play like the Globetrotters and they're kicking it in and hitting it off people's heads.
23: I think that's illegal. I don't think you can.
0: Coming with a bucket of confetti and still getting the 3-point play. And okay, fine. You got me on all that. Then no, they won't. But no, unless they could play like the New York Knicks did the last game and they still might not win. That's how bad of a situation it is coming into this one. I was going to look up the line. Did you see that the Lakers were like a 16-point underdog? I'm curious to see what the line is on that game. I'm going to try to find it and see if I can tell you, but I bet you it's got to be way up there. You know what I mean?
23: Well, let's take a quick look, because all these games are set to tip off this week. And again, the Minnesota Timberwolves game one.
0: Oh, here it is. 13.5 San Antonio.
23: Okay.
0: I thought it'd be more than that.
23: Well, they are the smaller underdog on Monday night than the Lakers and the Oklahoma City Thunder.
0: Yeah. So we're right about that. 100%. Yeah.
23: So, Minnesota, a 14.5 point underdog in that game. I mean, I think that's crazy. And admittedly, I mean, I don't have all the odds in front of me, but I'm guessing they were probably an underdog in game six. They were probably an underdog, in a bunch of the game four game that you and I were on air for. So I'm just saying, Arnie Spanier.
0: You know how many people must have live bet them, against them once they got the injury? Oh my goodness, man. People are like, oh, I'm just betting the mortgage against them. There's no way they win this game. Unbelievable.
23: Yeah, we were on air not when DiVincenzo went down, but we were coming on it. We were on air. The game was still going on.
0: Right.
23: DiVincenzo gets hurt in the game. Anthony Edwards got hurt, I believe, early second quarter in that game. and they still held on to win. They took.
0: By the way, no BS on this. I just a little side note. I went to get my jersey. Had put a number on my jersey, because I'm playing in a basketball league coming up, okay. And I usually get number 0, but because everybody in the NBA tears their ACL, their Achilles, I got number 00.
23: Tell like, that story you told us last week, but for people who don't know what you're talking about.
0: In the last 2 years in the playoffs, Halliburton, Tatum,
23: DiVincenzo,
0: and who's the
23: was Dame the Lillard? One. Was it Dame Lillard?
0: Yeah, Lillard. They all wore number 0. And all got hurt in the playoffs with their Achilles. So I'm like, you know what? I'm getting 00. I'm not even going to mess with that. Can you imagine that? What horrible. How popular is that number? I don't even know how many people are wearing 0 left. And everybody who wears 0 in the NBA tears their Achilles.
23: I would not have even thought that many guys wear the single 0.
0: I totally agree.
23: Minnesota totally Timberwolves agree. Game 1 on Monday night in San Antonio. Lakers and OKC in game 1. Really quick, you mentioned the Lakers. We'll revisit the Lakers. We want to talk Mahomes at the top of next hour, but Lakers 15.5 point underdogs against OKC in game 1, aren't
0: they? It was 16.5.
23: Ooh.
0: When it opened up, at least I thought it was. I did see 16.5. A lot of money came in on the Lakers. They dropped that thing a whole point there. A lot of people said, "You know what? This is ridiculous. As great as OKC is, no way they're going to beat the Lakers by 16.5 points." And we know, I don't think Luka's going to be able to come back this second round at all. And Reeves is only going to get better. I don't know if the Lakers have enough to pull off the upset. But I do think they play him a little bit tougher than we're giving him credit for right now.
23: Well, we will see, because that is game 1 on Monday night. We got a lot of time to talk about the Lakers and all that, but I will.
0: Lakers play Tuesday.
23: My bad. Yeah. So game 1 is Monday night, Minnesota and San Antonio. And then I believe it's game 1, Boston and New York on Monday night.
0: Philadelphia,
23: New York. That's right. Because Philadelphia did get the 109-100 win over Boston on Saturday night. So yeah, of the 8 teams remaining, 6 are set. And of course we have 2 game 7s on Sunday, Arnie. Orlando at Detroit. Toronto at Cleveland. So
0: yeah, look at if Detroit could join the ranks of Boston and Denver. If they lose, how disappointing to lose to Orlando. Though Orlando is a pretty tough team. They played a real tough, no Wagner last game. So, that was their really golden opportunity. They had Detroit on the ropes. Detroit 8.5 point favorite in this game number 7. I expect them to win, but the way things have gone in the first round, you never know, man. Orlando's played real tough.
23: Well, Orlando, Jamal Mosley, their coach, might save his job. I mean, it was like a foregone conclusion he was going to get fired. Maybe they bring in Billy Donovan, 8 seed. They weren't very good. And now all of a sudden they're a game away from pulling off the upset against the Pistons. Of course, the Pistons have won the last 2. That will be the early game on Sunday. The late game, 7:30 Eastern on NBC, will be the Toronto Raptors at Cleveland again at 7:30. Tell you what, Arnie.
0: What a shot by the Raptors by Barrett.
23: RJ Barrett.
0: That was crazy.
23: To force a game 7. I'll tell you what, though. I do want to come back. I do want to go ahead and talk the NFL when we come back, Arnie. Did you see this? Patrick Mahomes is ready to participate in OTAs. Did we give up on the Chiefs too early? That's next. Fox Sports Radio. We are.
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10: What you need to know.
11: Two late ball games in the major leagues. Top of the ninth in Anaheim. The Mets are tied 3-3 with the Angels. And a great outing from Seattle's starting pitcher at home. Mariners lead 2-1 over Kansas City. Top of the eighth, Emerson Hancock had 14 strikeouts in his seven innings of work. The Cardinals won their sixth straight, edging the Dodgers 3-2. White Sox won their fifth in a row, 4-0 at San Diego. The Kentucky Derby was won by Golden Tempo. In the NBA playoffs, Philadelphia took Game 7 to end its first-round series, winning at Boston 109-100. Joel Embiid, 34 points. Jason Tatum of the Celtics was out with knee stiffness. Two other Game 7s on Sunday. In the NHL playoffs, a second-round opener went to Carolina at home, winning 3-0 against Philadelphia. In Major League Soccer, Miami blew a 3-0 lead, lost 4-3 to Orlando. Nelly Korda leads the PGA event by 3. I'm Steve DeSager.
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13: Welcome in, everybody. Hour two. Torres and Martin, Fox Sports Radio. Aaron Torres, Jason Martin out. Arnie Spanier. Some call him sarcastically the stinking genius in. Tweeted us at Aaron_Torres at stinking genius one. And oh, by the way, you know what else you need to do? 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You'll see our best videos from all of our shows. We'll have some post-game reaction from Philly-Boston going up momentarily. And don't stop there. Hit that thumbs-up icon and comment away. Let us know whose takes you like and even whose takes you don't like. 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You know, Arnie, when
14: I asked them to put this show on video tonight on YouTube, you know that.
13: Yes, they put a paper bag over you.
14: Well,
13: I don't know if
14: one
13: you
14: of
13: saw
14: us,
13: that.
14: They said I'm good-looking, but one of us is not, so I don't want to, you know.
13: Really?
14: Well, no offense against you, I'm sure.
13: Who are they? I know Wilson the volleyball can talk. Is Wilson the dog talking now, too? Or did your wife make some special brownies or what? What's going on over there, Arnie?
14: My wife made horrible brownies today. I couldn't even eat them. No flour, no sugar, and made with sweet potato. I'm like, no. And she was mad at me and she gave me one donut because that's all we had left in the house. I only had one donut for my pre-dessert show. So very upset. I'm a little cranky right now. I'm actually hungry.
13: I can tell. Yeah, I could tell. You didn't get your, you know, my last dessert. Week you didn't sleep before the show.
14: Yeah.
13: Oh, my goodness. What are we
14: now, I didn't get my dessert before the show now. I usually have a bunch of black and white cookies, so I got to go to
13: My goodness. Arnie, yeah. What are you, six?
14: Yeah. What? No, I love them. They're
13: eat
14: delicious.
13: An apple or something. Goodness, man. Aren't you playing some pickup tomorrow? We need you tip-top shape.
14: Yeah, exactly. Exactly.
13: Hey, good pivot. You know who's apparently in tip-top shape?
14: Who?
13: I wasn't expecting this. Patrick Mahomes. Report from Adam Schefter. I was going to say Adam Silver tonight. It would have been pretty cool if he broke that story. But Adam Schefter reported that, you know, Kansas City is about a month out from their first voluntary OTA. Andy Reid said Saturday night, Patrick Mahomes on track to participate along with his teammates, even if it's in a limited capacity. Couple things. He obviously had that surgery on the ACL and LCL in December. Andy Reid said, quote, he is in good position to be able to do some things. If he can't do some things, he won't do it. If he can't do some things, he will do it. Phase two, there's no contact. It's phase three. That's where you really ramp things up. Let me just ask you this, Arnie, because when Mahomes got hurt, as late as he got hurt in the season,
14: right?
13: I kind of thought Kansas City was going to almost like, do you remember the year after Kevin Durant left Golden State? And Curry got hurt early. Now, admittedly, it was the season that shut down because of COVID. But basically, about halfway through the season, Steph Curry was hurt. And the Warriors were just like, we're going to punt on this season. And that allowed him to get a draft pick that ended up being James Wiseman. But I bring it up because I thought KC was just going to go ahead and punt on 2026, not rush Mahomes back, maybe not even bring him back at all. Use this year's draft picks to bulk some things up, which they obviously did. Get some good draft picks next year, and then really ramp things up for what would be the 2027 season. I'll be honest, between the Kenneth Walker signing, the Travis Kelce re-signing, it is clear that they are, like, they're playing to go to another Super Bowl this year. Are you surprised by how quickly they appear ready to be to bring Patrick Mahomes back into the fold there in KC?
14: Oh, 100% surprised. I mean, first of all, this is, 5 months ago?
13: Yeah,
14: he got
13: December.
14: Hurt in December. So January, February, March, April, we're just the start of May. It's May 2nd. So he's got, 4 months to heal, and he's going to go and do, OTAs or whatever this thing is. This is insane to me. I can't imagine that he's ready now. If he's really going to go back and do this, then I expect him to start for the regular season. I thought when he got hurt, all the talk was he was, and who knows at that time, but everybody was like, oh, he'll probably miss the first month or two.
13: That's what I thought.
14: You know, 4 games to 6 games. Maybe he'll come back after the halfway point. And I'm saying to myself, okay, well, does Travis Kelce want to buy into this? Come back for another year. So obviously they're all in on this year. I just don't know how that's possible. Look, if Mahomes is 100% and he's ready to go, I still don't think they have a team to even win the division, let alone win a Super Bowl. But that's beside the point. I just can't believe he's healed that fast. We must have some super surgeons out there because this is incredible.
13: Yeah. You know, and I'll say this, the fact that Jason Tatum came back this year in basketball from an Achilles. And Achilles was like a full year injury.
14: Right.
13: And then the next year you weren't really yourself.
14: Right.
13: And so the fact that he was cleared that quickly, I think has kind of made me reevaluate like what.
14: And come back strong too.
13: Yeah. And like, yeah. It's kind of made me reevaluate like what is possible with modern medicine. But I'm with you, in that I really thought, I remember having these conversations with J-Mart when it happened of, like, basically, by the way, Jason Martin will be back next week. We do appreciate you being in here these last couple weeks, Arnie. But, I remember having the conversations with J-Mart of, again, it's like a gap year. And I use the same analogy, and I'm not claiming that I'm the only one on sports talk radio that used it, but almost like the New England Patriots kind of had two separate dynasties. The early dynasty where it was basically defense, you know, it was the Teddy Bruschi, you know, Richard Seymour, like those kind of guys kind of leading the team. And then the back half of the dynasty was Gronk and Randy Moss and Edelman and whatever. And that's kind of what I thought was this is a hard reset. Tank isn't the right word, but basically don't force it in 2026. Let him get all the way healthy, lose a bunch of games, get another maybe top 10 pick next year, and then all of a sudden you got a bunch of young guys on rookie contracts, and it just does not feel like that is what they're going to do at all.
14: No, and matter of fact, remember who they picked up at running back, Kenneth Walker.
13: That's what I'm saying, yeah.
14: Yeah. So, I mean, he was a big part of what was going on up there in Seattle. So there was no punting on that. They're like, hey, we're going to pick up a big time running back. I think Travis Kelce is just a mere shadow of what he used to be. I don't know if he's going to come back and put up big numbers. Maybe he'll have half decent numbers. One more year. It should be this is his final year. If they stay healthy, a wide receiver, that's the big question out there. Then we'll see how good they're going to be. But there's other teams that are better in that division.
13: So I was going to ask.
14: Than Kansas City right now.
13: So that's what I was going to ask. Because you mentioned you don't think they're even a division contender, let alone winning the AFC. Worth noting, by the way, Arnie, moved up to get the cornerback from LSU in the draft, Monsieur Delane. Used the Rams pick to get Peter Woods, R. Mason Thomas. So they obviously bulked up, especially the defensive line and the defense. Mahomes is back. Wide receiver position, as you said, is a little bit questionable right now. Kelce is back. And so where do you think that they, let's say Mahomes.
14: Well, they were 6-11 last year, even with the injury. Let's say you flipped it around. Let's say they were 11-6 or 10-7. At 10-7, that still was third place in the division. Broncos had 14 wins, Chargers had 11 wins. And I think the Chargers are actually going to be better than they were last year. I just think the Raiders are going to be miserable again, keep them at 3-4 wins maybe. But other than that, Kansas City has got to show. Are they ready to take on Denver? Are they ready to take on the Chargers? Who would you bet if they were playing those teams? I'm betting Broncos. I'm betting the Chargers. Kansas City is the third team in that division. Though that shows you how tough that division is when the Kansas City Chiefs are the third best in that division.
13: So that's what I was actually going to say is I think the Chargers, I mean, Arnie, the Chargers went 11-6 last, and I know it's easy to crush Herbert, and he's got a lot to prove. I get that, and I'm not even denying that.
14: They had so many injuries, though.
13: They lost both offensive tackles, one in the preseason, and it's not like they're due. Like, we're talking about two of the best offensive tackles in the league, and they still managed to win 11 regular season games. And I look at them and it's like, they're going to get healthy. I really like their draft as well. They took the edge rusher from Miami. They went really heavy again on defense. This is the LA Chargers. I really like the Chargers. I know, you know, Chargers going to charge her. They got to prove it. I was going to ask you, and admittedly, you know, Bo Nix is coming off that nasty injury that obviously cost him he didn't play in the AFC championship game, but I know how great the defense is. I got to think that they take a half a step back in that division, right? Denver, this is?
14: You mean Denver? Because, they had 14 wins. It's not like they're a 15-2 winner. When you say take a step backwards, just because you go from 14 wins to maybe 13 or 12 wins, does that mean you're really taking a step backwards? Or maybe Kansas City was a little bit better. Maybe the schedule's tougher because you're playing a first-place schedule now. You weren't playing a first play schedule last year. So maybe that's not so necessarily bad. If they still win 12 or 13 games, they could actually be stronger because their schedule is going to be much, much harder this year than it was last year.
13: Well, and that's what I mean is that, yes, I understand you could still be a good team and not go 14-3.
14: Right.
13: But I just think, you know, you look at how last year shook out, 14-3, home field advantage. Obviously, you got by the Bills in that crazy game. You had home field advantage, and like, it's so hard to judge because you obviously didn't have Bo Nix in that AFC championship game, but it's just like, I don't know, man. I don't want to say like a lot of stuff broke right because you don't win 14 games if things break right. And the defense was absolutely unbelievable. I just don't think it's replicable. And then they take a half a step back. I still think KC is like one off season away. I just, you know, I remember talking.
14: You know, but I just want to say this. You know, when you keep saying Bo Nix, I think it goes back. You know, it used to be you got to have a superstar quarterback. Got to have a Patrick Mahomes. If you don't have a Patrick Mahomes, you're never going to go and go to the Super Bowl or win in the playoffs. Bo Nix is not a superstar. He's a good quarterback. He's okay. If I asked you to, you know, tell me. If I've given you a choice of quarterbacks, you probably wouldn't even take him in your top 10 quarterbacks, to be honest with you.
13: No.
14: You'd say, oh, I'd rather have this guy.
13: Well, here's the crazy thing.
15: I mean, look at Philadelphia. They want to get rid of Hurts, for crying out loud. The Philly fans are sick of him.
13: Let me ask you this.
15: That's crazy. So maybe it's the days now you don't have to have that superstar quarterback.
13: But Arnie,
15: like we always said, yeah.
13: But you say that, but I mean, remember, they barely survived in overtime against Buffalo at home. And so I just bring that up because it's like, and that is a team, that is a Denver team that was at home with home field advantage. And it's not like Buffalo's bad. Obviously, Josh Allen's unbelievable.
15: Right, right.
13: But I'm just bringing it up to say, like, I do still kind of think that you need a star quarterback. And by the way,
15: well, Denver's proved you don't. Look at the Patriots. Drake May's not a star quarterback.
13: Well, I was going to say, I do think Sam Darnold
15: is. Had a good year.
13: I do think Sam Darnold is. And you could see, and he didn't play great in the Super Bowl, but you could see the difference once they got to a Super Bowl. But
15: he's a star quarterback. He's such a star quarterback. He was a backup for how many years?
13: I mean,
15: the star quarterbacks are not backups.
13: Russell Wilson was a superstar 6 years ago. Is he still a superstar? Does stuff not change?
15: No, age has caught up to him. Father Time caught up to him real quick. I promise you that.
13: Reverse age worked for Sam Darnold. I mean, he got rid of he got away from the Jets and,
15: yeah.
13: 4,000 yards, 25 touchdowns last year, by the way, for Sam Darnold. He is a star. But I think the KC conversation, big picture, is interesting. I know I've said it a few times. I just really

0: 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Yeah.
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1: And we're not done.
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1: It's the NFL. 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

0: Eric Torres, Arnie Spanier.
1: Yes.
0: In for Jason Martin. J Mart will be back with me next week. By the way, Arnie, I'll be taking some time in late May, early June, so you might be on with J Mart before.
1: Nobody takes more vacation than you. I love it.
0: Well, we told you.
1: Where are you going?
0: Well, I'm going to Vegas one weekend, but then...
1: You're Mr. Vegas.
0: As we bring him in, Steve DeSager just went to Hawaii, and I said, I got to go too. So DeSager and I, we were talking, we were just yucking it up about Hawaii.
2: By the way, there are different islands to go to.
0: Oh, yeah. I've been to three. We'll be going back to Maui.
3: Wow.
0: Yeah. I told you for my honeymoon, we did 10 days, three islands, Maui, Kauai, and Oahu.
2: Some people can take cruise ships from one island to the other.
1: I do three islands too: New York, New Jersey, and
0: Staten doesn't count as an island. Have you never been to Hawaii, Arnie? I forget what you said.
1: Yes, yeah, I've been out to Maui and Hawaii.
2: How about Micronesia? You ever been to Micronesia?
1: No, I didn't go to Hawaii. I won a trip to Micronesia, but we never took it. So we won the newlywed game, and my wife was pregnant. They wouldn't even let me take my friend Keg or anybody. I couldn't go with any. I just had to.
2: You were going to say another woman.
0: Yeah, I did too. He could never get another woman. I don't know how he has
1: Exactly.
0: Just complaining about her brownies all night. But anyway, DeSager, go ahead.
2: So that's at the end of this month, you say?
0: I'll be going June 13th. I just booked a bunch of rental cars and stuff. So I will be gone
2: Good
0: Saturday,
2: luck to
0: June
2: you.
0: 13th. Yeah.
2: Should be very enjoyable.
0: Thank you.
2: By the way, as Ed mentioned last weekend, our Hawaii affiliate is fantastic.
0: Yes, you said that. Yep.
2: I was not even on their island, and I could still pick them up. All our shows on 990 and the Dodger games and driving around the rental car, it was sensational.
0: Awesome.
2: As for the two late ball games tonight, both in extra innings. The Mets got two runs in the seventh. They're tied in Anaheim 3-3 against the Angels in the bottom of the 10th right now. And the Royals got a run in the ninth at Seattle against closer Andrés Muñoz. It's now 2-2 against the Mariners in the top of the 10th. Earlier, the Cardinals won their sixth in a row, beating the slumping Dodgers 3-2. White Sox won their fifth in a row, a 4-0 shutout at San Diego. The Padres announced an agreement to sell the team. The new owners are keeping them in town. Atlanta and the Yankees each won again. The Kentucky Derby was won by Golden Tempo. We'll have a lot more on this in about 20 minutes, and we'll hear the finish. As for the NBA playoff, Game 7 to end a first-round series at Boston tonight. Celtics are out. Philadelphia beat them 109-100. Joel Embiid with 34 points. Guys, Joel Embiid was out for almost three full weeks recently after the appendectomy. He rejoined this series just last weekend. And in the four games he did play against Boston this past week, 26 points, then 33. Then on Thursday night, staying alive again, he had 19 points, 10 rebounds, 8 assists. Tonight, 34 points, 12 rebounds, 6 assists. They actually win a series against Boston, which Philly hadn't done since the early 80s. And the Celtics are out already. Embiid, by the way, according to Stats Inc., first player in postseason history to score over at least 100 points in a series despite missing the first three games of that series. Again, 34 tonight. Carolina won its second round NHL series opener 3-0 over Philadelphia. And in Major League Soccer, Miami got Lionel Messi's goal and two assists and still blew a 3-0 lead and lost 4-3 to Orlando. Back to you.
0: Thank you very much, Steve Sager. This is Fox Sports Radio, Fox Sports Saturday. Eric Torres and Arnie Spanier in for Jason Martin. Jason Martin will be back next week. And Steve DeSager will be back with us in just a minute with his extended update. All right, a couple football stories from the week. We'll talk about Russell Wilson in half a second. I did want to ask you, Brendan Sorsby, I'm curious for your perspective on that. I think most people know the story by now, but Texas Tech quarterback was one of the stars of the portal, reportedly being paid $5 million this year in NIL, somewhere around there. He is in gambling rehab, and I'll try to be quick on this and get it over to you, but literally thousands of bets. But what stands out and what is important, when he was a member of the Indiana football team, he did bet in games on, you know, he did bet on Indiana games. He did not appear in those games, but he also and he did not bet against them, but NCAA rules state that, you know, you can't bet on your team, Arnie. So He is in gambling rehab right now, but there is a big conversation about if he will be back allowed in college football. And it is worth noting Adam Schefter and Pete Thamel reported earlier today that if there's no resolution by about the middle of June, he could elect to enter the NFL supplemental draft. But your thoughts on everything?
1: Boy, times are changing, huh? Could you imagine if I would have told you this 25 years ago that we found the player that made thousands of bets on games and also bet on games, whether he played or not, on his own team? It'd be a scandal of major proportions. That's all we'd be able to talk about. I'm talking national, local. It'd be round the clock coverage on something like this to the point now we're like, okay, you know, what's the big deal? It's become so mainstream now. Look, bottom line is this. We all know the rules. You can't bet, can't gamble on the team, that you play for, whether you're in the game or not. You can't make those thousands of bets that he did. It's obviously, I don't want to call it a sickness, but it's obviously was a major mistake, especially when you're making about $5 million in NIL money. I don't think they're going to allow him back. I don't have any inside information. By the way, it might be better off for him to just move on anyway and try to get in the supplemental draft. I think there'll be teams that are interested in him, so I think he'll be drafted. It could be even be in that first round. But if he does come back, think how much times have changed where you're going to allow a kid back after all that baggage. And, you know, hopefully they will let him in, but that's not a good, that's a bad optic when you do something like that, isn't it, Aaron? That's just horrible.
0: Yeah. And that's kind of my take, Arnie, is I know everybody wants the big, bold, strong take, but I think the way that I see it, three things here. One, he very clearly has some addiction. That is very, very, very unfortunate. And I do
1: not
0: hope,
1: an excuse though. Not
0: that's what I was going to say. I hope he gets the help that he needs. I also think that the rules are pretty obvious. And by the way, here's the first of all, there's a whole other thing about the fact that he was making some of these bets while he was under the age of 21.
1: Right.
0: That I don't like, and I'm not trying to be funny. I don't know, like, can you get in trouble with the law for that? Can you not? Whatever. But I also like, cause I had people say, oh, you know, he made a mistake. It's like, here's the thing. Arnie, we've talked about this so many times. These guys have so much training with all of this stuff. And if you want to argue, you know, whatever. So I think that you can argue he has an addiction. Hope he gets help. But everybody knows you cannot bet on your sport and you certainly cannot bet on your team. And I'm just sorry. I don't have any sympathy for somebody. I remember even 2 or 3 years ago, Arnie, when the Calvin Ridley was like the first big NFL player, and people said, well, he didn't bet against his team. What's the harm? And it's like, guys, besides the fact that all these guys have training and every team has whatever, there's the fact that like you're still privy to inside information and it does affect the markets and it does affect whatever. I just think it's a bad look overall. And I don't feel sympathy if he is not reinstated. And so
1: the story in the NBA is a bigger story.
0: I can't believe that didn't get bigger coverage. It's stunning.
1: And this should probably have gotten bigger coverage out there. Have you seen anybody that's outraged? Have you seen anybody that said, oh, this kid's got to be suspended from college football? No way you could allow this to happen right under your nose. No, nobody is saying they're outraged. I don't think really anybody really cares. And, you know, talk about moving the needle. I think people say, okay, he made a mistake and give him his punishment and move on. Either you're going to allow him back, either you're going to suspend him for a game or two, or he's going to go to the NFL. But he's going to have a career. I don't think people really care now because we've become so desensitized to gambling. I mean, so many shows have gambling, commercials and sponsors. It's just absolutely crazy right now.
0: I was going to ask you, do you think that it's a little bit overblown with the, there's so many gambling ads, what do you expect? And let me explain why. Because to me, whenever an athlete has some sort of incident related to alcohol, you know, whether it's unfortunately drunk driving or a bar fight or whatever, nobody's like, well, Miller Lite has too many ads on TV. It's like, no, the guy was an idiot and he shouldn't have done it and he needs to face the consequences. Cause I'm kind of annoyed that it's like, well, I mean, when you have this many DraftKings ads, like, what do you expect? It's kind of,
1: you know, to think that TV has that much influence over you is absolutely ridiculous. I don't know if you know this, Aaron. I'm going to admit this on the air. Slightly overweight. I don't know if you knew that.
0: Slightly.
1: But I'm going to sue television. Because I see the McDonald's
0: exactly. And
1: I see, this restaurant and that restaurant and mayonnaise or whatever. I mean, there's a bowl game sponsored by mayonnaise. That's fattening. Right. So can I start suing people? Come on now. I gotta be responsible for my own actions. I don't say, oh, look at that commercial. That beautiful girl is selling beer. I'm going to divorce my wife and move to a beach and sit around and drink beer on the ocean with coconuts. You know, just be intelligent. You know, use a little common sense. I know that's tough for a lot of people, but use common sense here. Just because it's all over television doesn't mean you should be gambling if you don't have it, or, you know, like I said, or overeating because you see the commercials. I think that's just an excuse, to be honest with you, Aaron. That's just BS.
0: No, I totally agree. I think it's nonsense. And, I don't want to say I have zero sympathy. He clearly has an addiction.
1: Right.
0: I don't think because DraftKings has a bunch of ads on TV, that's an excuse. By the way, on the diamond, the Angels have just won a walk-off in the 10th against Spaniard's
1: TV.
0: New York
1: oh, surprise.
0: Mets.
1: The Mets lose again. That's okay. Did you know I could have gone to the Met game the other day? For $6.50, that's cheaper than a burrito at Taco Bell. I want you to know that.
0: That's pretty bad.
1: Yeah.
0: Speaking of which, see, no one's going to blame you for your pre-diabetes because you saw an ad for Taco Bell. Neither here nor there. Real quick, let's pay off a couple other things. One, I mentioned Russell Wilson. Could he be on the move? The reports are, we know that last week he met with the Jets about a potential backup role to Geno Smith, but... there was a report out today that, of course, CBS, you know, NFL on CBS in that studio spot, Matt Ryan was in the studio, but he's taken a job with the Atlanta Falcons. And there is talk of Russell Wilson replacing him on the NFL Today on CBS. What were your thoughts when you saw that?
1: I had no thoughts on that, to be honest with you. I wasn't like, oh, I can't wait the league gets on TV and all the dirt he's going to dish out there. I don't know, all these ex-athletes out there, I never once heard someone say, oh, man, you see, that's why that guy was the biggest blank in the league. That's why I paid the ball boy $1,000 to put spikes in the, nails into his tire so he would have a flat tire. That's why we voted in the biggest jerk in the league or something. I get none of that. I don't get any of that, Aaron. I don't get any of the really dirt in the what's said behind closed doors. And until I get that, I can be honest with you. I think these shows are going by the wayside. Didn't I send you an article? It was by Awful Announcing. And I'm pretty sure I sent it to you where it says prominent NBA personality says inside the NBA is going to be over. And that was the most popular show out there for pre-games. There was no doubt about that. I don't think there's enough that you're going to say that people are going to be tuning into these pre-game shows like crazy. I don't think there's a big enough personality. Look, Tom Brady, is doing color commentary. We don't, no offense to Tom, we're not tuning in for his color commentary. Like I said, Tom's not saying, hey, that's why I hate that guy when I played. He's not gonna do that. So you're not gonna get that type of honesty and that type of openness. I don't know. Maybe Russell Wilson will. I seriously doubt it, but these shows now, I don't give it a second thought. There's not one show I say, oh, I gotta tune in like an hour and a half before the game to soak it all in. It just doesn't happen right now.
0: Yeah, I'm probably the wrong person to ask about all this because my policy is, if I'm gonna sit there watching 12 hours of football on both Saturday and Sunday, I gotta get some exercise and do something before the game starts. So even like College Game Day, like I don't like it. I don't dislike it. It's just like, I'm going to be on the couch watching these games for the next 12 hours. I got to not spend another hour and a half watching pregame stuff too. So I'm generally there with you. And yeah,
1: if I watch pregame, it's like Arizona Wildcats playing in the championship, and I want to soak it all in. So I'll watch like an hour of the pregame or something like that. Other than that, there's no other reason.
0: And now that I think about it too, like even the NFL and obviously Fox NFL Sunday is the gold standard, but it's right. Like there's so much NFL content that we get during the week. Like I understand the value of an NFL Sunday show, you know, in 1993 when Fox NFL Sunday started, because you just didn't get that much. But now there's podcasts, NFL Network, YouTube. I mean, there's just so much content out there that you can get at any time that I don't know that there's a ton of value to it. But
1: now we do, you know, now there's a lot of joking around and stuff like that when we do that. So it's not all just, you know, breaking it down X's and O's type stuff.
0: No, I agree. Real quick, by the way. Speaking of no joking around,
1: do you like Russell Wilson? Does that move the needle for you? Do you care at all?
0: I think he's going to be super corporate and boring, just like he always is. And you know, I don't think any of these guys for the most part say anything interesting, but I think you can count on him to be the least interesting of them all. Like
1: Travis and Jason Kelce do a podcast, and other than when they're talking about Taylor Swift,
0: have they
1: ever said anything like, this guy is the biggest blank in the NFL, or this guy was voted the most hated guy in the NFL, or anything like that, or this guy's the dirtiest guy. Have they said anything like that even on their podcast?
0: I will tell you, I was actually thinking about that the other day of like, I really don't feel like I've seen them go viral and like at all. Like, you know, obviously they had the show that Taylor was on, and I forget if it was to announce her new album or something like that. But yeah, like, okay, I'm looking at this.
1: No
0: right.
1: stories. Let me tell you about the time the groupies came to the hotel room. Nothing
0: like
1: that.
0: He's engaged now, Arnie. You can't be saying it's like,
1: no, but you change the names to protect the innocent. You can do, I see that on Law and Order all the time.
0: It's like you telling the Ben Maller story after you're married, sharing a hot tub with him. You can't do that.
1: No, but you know, give us something juicy. Give us something. Hey, let me tell you, the third year I was in the league, there was this one guy, and I'm not going to give you his name. But he had like seven girlfriends in seven different rooms and blah, blah, blah. Nothing. You're giving me nothing. Not even a funny story. Like I said, I don't know. Was there anything they've said that's been funny or crazy other than the Taylor Swift thing?
0: I not that I'm aware of, honestly. Yeah. And I'll say some of the athlete podcasts do a good job of that. Like, Shannon Sharp and Ocho will tell some crazy stories from time to time. Draymond, even though we might get to Draymond in hour three because he said some really dumb stuff this week about Steve Kerr.
1: Draymond says some stuff, actually.
0: That's what I'm saying. Like, he says he's at least a little bit interesting. But I'll tell you what, Arnie, you know who else is interesting? Steve DeSager. We're going to come.
1: Oh,
0: yeah.
1: Well, I don't know about that.
0: Well, I think he's the best. You know what? You save your opinions for next segment.
1: Wow.
0: We're going to come back. We're going to toss it over to DeSager. And he will get us caught up on everything we missed on a busy, busy, busy Saturday in the world of sports. Aaron Torres, Arnie Spanier, Fox Sports Radio.
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15: When I was diagnosed with Hodgkin lymphoma, I had so many questions. 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

0: Fox Sports Radio, Aaron Torres, Arnie Spanier in for Jay Smart. Jay Smart will be back next week, but Arnie is in this evening, as is Steve DeSager. Arnie did not give you the night off, so
1: no, he has no such power, as we know.
0: Yes. Well, I have the power to give you this.
1: But he's old, so we humor him. And
0: yes, wow. We do. Wow. It's true. All right, take it away, DeSager. I mean, that was good, though. That was a good start to the segment.
1: Thank you very much. Everything's final in Major League Baseball. We'll get to that in a moment. 10-inning wins for the Angels and Royals.
2: By the way, you know what today is, DeSager? You start with baseball. You know what anniversary it is today?
1: Go ahead.
2: Lou Gehrig took himself out of the lineup 50 years ago.
0: I wish you would take yourself out of the lineup one of these days. But
1: it's a little more than 50 years ago.
0: Yeah.
2: How long was it then? What did I say?
0: Probably 100, close to 100, right? It was 1930s, so
1: yeah,
0: got to be
2: 95. I don't know. See, you got to check the years then.
0: Oh my God!
2: I don't know, maybe it wasn't the anniversary.
0: This
2: move
0: is
2: on.
0: Like, we need some medical treatment for this one.
2: I thought it was the anniversary.
1: He's
2: of that.
1: So old to him. Lou Gehrig playing was only 50 years.
2: Wow!
0: Yeah, that what was it? What was it like that day, Arnie, when he took himself out of the lineup?
2: Oh, it was great. I was sitting in the stands and had my hat on and took the horse and buggy to the game. It was a lot of fun. It was only $1 for a ticket.
1: He just wishes the transistor radio had been invented so he could actually hear Mel Allen calling the Yankees game as he watched. No, we had the Kentucky Derby today. By the way, it's the 152nd Kentucky Derby at Churchill Downs in Louisville today. Attendance was 150,000.
2: Wow.
1: The first place team gets $3.1 million. Second place, $1 million. Third place, $500,000. And believe it or not, some horse named Golden Tempo at 23-1 was the winner, rallying from the back of the pack to take it on NBC. Renegade, the co-favorite, finished second. Longshot Ocelli at 70-1 was third.
2: Wow.
1: Cherie DeVoe became the first female trainer to win the Derby today. Out of 18 in history to enter a horse there, it was her first attempt after starting her own stable 8 years ago. And jockey Jose Ortiz took the Derby in his 11th try there, and his brother rode the second place horse.
2: Saw that. That was great.
1: Both guys from Puerto Rico. What a story. And Jose won Friday's Kentucky Oaks. That's the race for the 3-year-old fillies. There were 18 horses in this race. They were expecting more than that, but the race's fifth scratch of the week.
2: Crazy.
1: Came on the way to the starting gate. Great White, an appropriately named great horse. Extremely large and heavy.
0: Real quick, I didn't watch a ton of the pregame, but they mentioned that he was, quote, a gentle giant. They said for a horse his size, he had a very calm demeanor.
2: Not at that point.
0: This was like when they were before they walked out to the gates. Yeah. There was some guy.
2: That was
0: in
2: a scary situation. I don't think I've ever seen
1: before
2: that.
1: Before the horse flipped. Yeah. And threw the jockey on the way.
2: He could have been hurt real bad at that.
1: Imagine if the jockey was on the underside of the horse landing. This horse was well over 1,000 pounds. I think they said 200 pounds more than your average racehorse.
2: No way they were going to let him race. No way.
1: No. So even without some sort of detailed medical exam, they just called it. Sorry, this horse is scratched. Walk him off. So we had 18 horses in the race. The winner, Golden Tempo, that we heard, the winning team did not commit to racing the Preakness since it's only 2 weeks away. We'll see how the horse responds.
2: By the way, DeSager, if everybody gets stronger and faster, that doesn't go for horses? Because still the fastest horse was Secretariat in 1973. You'd think
1: under
2: some horse
1: 2 minutes for the Derby in 1973, and nobody has topped that since.
2: That's crazy, man.
1: That is kind of crazy. Meanwhile, in baseball, we have the Dodgers still a half game ahead of the Padres, even though the Dodgers lost their fourth in a row tonight. You see, the Padres lost their fourth in a row tonight as well. The Dodgers' record had been 20-9 until this slump, but I don't know why exactly. The hitting is just not there. This was the Fox TV game for most of the country tonight. St. Louis led L.A. 3-0 in the ninth, 3-2 the final. I know the Dodgers played in some awful weather on the road trip recently in Colorado, and some guys were sick, and maybe it's carried into the lineup and the hitting, but this is 5 straight games without a homer as well. For a Dodger team, that hasn't happened in over a decade. Mm. So the Dodger record in the last 2 weeks, 5-9. They lose to a St. Louis team that has won 6 in a row. The Padres got shut out at home 4-0 by the White Sox, who remember how horrible they were a couple years ago, and it's not like they were great last year. The White Sox have won 5 in a row, and the Cardinals are in a full rebuild and winning the 6 in a row. The Padres did announce today an agreement to sell the team and keep them in town. The new co-owner, Jose Feliciano, also owns Chelsea in the Premier League. Not only have these losing streaks this week hit the Dodgers and the Padres, the Giants lost their 5th in a row, lost 5-1 at Tampa Bay, and the Diamondbacks have now lost 3 straight, and the Rockies have lost 3 in a row. Stats Inc. said this is the first time in Major League history that every team in one division is on at least a 3-game losing streak at the end of a given day. Now, granted, divisions, when they started in 1969, were a little larger than the divisions now, but still noticeable that the Dodgers will finish the series in St. Louis tomorrow, and they'll be facing former Dodger pitcher Dustin May, L.A. starter tomorrow Justin Robleski, who's 4-0. Meanwhile, the Cincinnati Reds today tied a major league record. They walked 7 straight batters in the second inning at Pittsburgh. The starter walked 3 in a row, was pulled, and then absolutely no difference from whoever was coming in from the bullpen. Apparently,
2: big red machine didn't get it done.
1: Yeah, not quite the same thing. It's something that hasn't been done in over 40 years to walk 7 straight batters. Amazing that this Pirates team, first off, they had 19 hits and no homers in this game, but they won 17-7 against Cincinnati. The lead after 4 innings was 15-3, and every Pirates starter had an RBI, at least one, in the first 4 innings. Cleveland won 14-6 at the A's, each team with 14 hits in that game. And then there's the upset in the NBA playoffs. Who a week ago expected Philadelphia to eliminate the Celtics in the first round? But teams leading a game 7 by double digits at the start of the fourth quarter, like Philly tonight, all time 62-1.
2: Oh, wow.
1: Still the only comeback. Remember Shaq and Kobe Lakers against Portland hosting a game 7. 2000 West Finals. And they were down 13 and still won. And that was a Shaq Kobe team that hadn't won anything at that point.
2: That was in LA.
1: It was in LA, and they were about to blow a 3-1 lead. The Celtics franchise had literally never blown a 3-1 lead until today. They had been 32-0 all time in those series.
3: Thank you very much, Steve DeSager. I also believe that might have been year one of the then Staples Center. I'm not positive on that, but I believe
1: year one of Phil Jackson.
3: There you go. Thank you, DeSager. Fox Sports Radio, Aaron Torres, Jason Martin. Out, Arnie Spanier in. We'll come back. We'll talk Philly, Boston. We'll talk a little other topics in the NFL. Fox Sports Radio. We are Fox Sports.
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6: The Boston Celtics are out in the first round, losing a playoff game 7 at home to Philadelphia tonight, 109-100. The Sixers will face New York in the second round. The Celtics had given up wins on Tuesday and on Thursday. Boston, with a 3-1 lead, had been 32-0 all time. Philadelphia, when down 3-1, had been winless all time, 0-18 in those series. In the NHL playoffs, Carolina won its second round opener 3-0 against Philadelphia. The Kentucky Derby was won by Golden Tempo. Cameron Young leads by 6 strokes in Miami at Doral. In Major League Soccer, Miami blew a 3-0 lead and lost 4-3 to Orlando. Late Night Baseball had the Angels at home in 10 innings, beating the Mets 4-3. The Halos had lost 7 in a row. Kansas City got a run in the 9th and 1 in the 10th to win at Seattle 3-2. Wins for the Braves and the Yankees. I'm Steve DeSager.
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9: Welcome in, everybody. Hour 3. Torres Martin, Fox Sports Radio, Aaron Torres. Jason Martin is out this evening. Arnie Spanier, the stinking genius, is in. By the way, if you want to tweet us, if you're listening to us live, you can tweet us at Aaron_Torres, at stinking genius
10: one. We've been getting a lot. One guy said it was, by the way, 1939, 87 years ago. That Lou played his last game in Major League Baseball.
11: Yes, you said 50, so you're off by
10: close.
11: A cool
10: I was 37. Close. I was close.
11: Yeah.
10: Within 37 years, that's close.
11: Somewhat, yeah.
9: Arnie's in. By the way, anything big for you and Plank tomorrow night? You can listen to Arnie 11 to 2 a.m. Eastern on Sundays with Chris Plank. Anything
10: well, a couple of game sevens, obviously, we'll be talking about, and then we'll be talking about how the Knicks are going to be taking on his Oklahoma City team in the NBA championship and how the Knicks could have to play their best basketball to upset them, which I think they can. I feel pretty good that it's going to be a good series, but we have to get there first. Let's worry about Philadelphia first, though.
8: Hey, I got a random question for you, completely unrelated. We're going to talk game seven in half a second. The Savannah Bananas had 102,000 people at Kyle Field tonight.
10: Yes.
8: Are you like, do you listen, I know you don't have young kids. I don't have young kids. Maybe you'll have grandkids someday. I'm not like anti Savannah, but I just don't get why they're so popular, but credit to them. I just saw that on my Twitter feed right now. 102,000 people for a fake baseball game. Somebody.
10: I absolutely love it. Yes, I do follow them too. I wanted to go to the game. My wife wants to go to a game so badly. She absolutely is into it. She listens to a lot of podcasts.
8: Mm-hmm.
10: The owner of the Savannah Bananas, what a righteous guy that guy is. I absolutely love him. I did not know that much about him until my wife started telling me about him and how he has some adopted kids, how they had nothing when they started this up. He owns 100% of the team. He could have charged more for tickets. He's trying to get it where the secondary market doesn't gouge the fans for ticket prices. He's really a great, great guy. Great head on his shoulders. You know, learned the hard way. Just really pulled himself up and just going through, you know, making mistake after mistake. And, it's great to see him succeed like this. It's just a fantastic story. No, did I think there'd be 100,000 people watching? No way. I mean, think about this. The Harlem Globetrotters, what do they get? They'll sell out Madison Square Garden. How many people can they get in a place? But this is unreal. This is fantastic. And I think there was a place for it. They came around at the right time. So good for him and good for the Savannah Bananas. I'd love to play a game for them. It just looks like so much fun, to be honest with you.
8: The owner is named Jesse Cole, by the way.
10: Okay.
8: Know where your wife heard the audio, but listen, no hate.
10: He does a lot of interviews. He does a lot of interviews.
8: I was going to say, doesn't feel like it's for me, but I give.
10: Right. Do you do the Globetrotters? Are you into that?
8: I've done the Globetrotters, but yeah, I've done the Globetrotters. I guess it's the same. I don't know.
10: You're not in the fun? I don't
8: know. 102,000 people is a lot of people. That's all I'm saying. Like you said, the Globetrotters get 18K on a Tuesday, you know, but 102,000 is a lot of people. By the way, I don't think we talked about this, and this would maybe be a good topic for later. We might talk about that Duke Amazon deal, but these colleges now figuring out ways to use their football stadiums. I saw a story this week. Nebraska is basically redoing their football stadium so that they can host off-season events. And the whole idea is to create revenue for NIL. And I just bring it up because having 102,000 people at Kyle Field in Texas A&M is very clearly going to be a good revenue producer.
10: No, absolutely genius. You got to figure out how to make money and how to do that. And, you know, how to sell to the masses. That's a fantastic idea to bring in money for the NIL. I love it.
8: Well, you know what? A lot of people don't love in Boston right now. A game seven loss. Boston at home. No Jason Tatum. Philly wins 109-100. The story here, one DeSager just told us, Boston previously had never lost. They were 32-0 in series when leading 3-1. That's obviously now 32-1. 76ers 0-18 when trailing 3-1. They went ahead and won this one. Tyrese Maxey and Joel Embiid with 30 points apiece. My question for you, Arnie, did Philadelphia win it, or did the Boston Celtics, shooting 13 of 49 from three, including 0 for 6 in the final 3 minutes from behind the arc, did Philly win it, or did Boston lose it?
10: No. If you can't say that Boston lost it. Philadelphia earned it. There's no doubt. When you're down 3-1, you don't do it by mistake. It's not because Boston had one bad game. It's because Philadelphia turned it up and outplayed them the last 3 games and were able to win that. No, Philadelphia deserved this, and they earned it. There's no doubt about that. But make no mistake about it. Think about this. As bad of a series loss as it was for Boston, and it was bad. I mean, they're up 3-1. They had never lost, up 3-1, the Boston Celtics in their lifetime, I believe. when they've been up that much. So as bad as this series loss was, if Detroit loses tomorrow, I think Denver and Detroit will rank worse losses in that series than the Celtics had in this one. But it was for as bad as it was, I think the other two were worse. And now you have to decide what changes you want to make. But Philadelphia earned it. There's no doubt about that. I just think that they left it all on the court. It's going to be tough for them to do the same thing against the New York Knicks. I think the Knicks probably win in about six.
8: Real quick before we get to that, Philly with Joel Embiid, 34 points, 12 rebounds, 6 assists. We know about the playoff shortcomings, and listen, he has made it to the second round before, so it's not as though this is the first time he's ever won a playoff series, but on a scale of 1 to 10, if it wasn't the Knicks that he was playing, how much would you be rooting for him to make a little bit of a run here with the 76ers? Or would you not be?
10: You know, if I didn't have a dog in the fight and I wanted to find the reason to root for somebody, maybe that's a reason to say, okay, I want to see Joel Embiid do well. He's coming back from that surgery, what, 3 weeks ago?
8: Yeah. Appendicitis.
10: Appendicitis. So, you know, maybe that's a good story, but make no mistake about it. Like I said, nobody's thinking about that. Nobody's tuning into the game and said, wow, what a warrior. We really want Joel Embiid to win. Everybody is pulling for the New York Knicks. It's been a long time since the Knicks won. The Knicks are now everybody's darlings, especially after what they did to the last game against the Atlanta Hawks. Everybody jumping on the Knicks bandwagon. Everybody would love to see the Knicks and the Lakers. That's a big doubtful that that's going to happen. But the Oklahoma City, they don't move the needle. Nobody's jumping on their bandwagon. This is all about the New York Knicks right now, Aaron.
8: Let me ask you this. Do the Spurs move the needle at all?
10: No, they don't move the needle, but they're still, get more attention now because of, you know, Wembanyama. There's no doubt about that, and Bantero. But they're certainly up and coming. They could be a championship team probably in next year or the year after that.
8: Did you say Banchero plays for San Antonio?
10: What'd you say? I'm sorry, I didn't hear you.
8: Did you say Banchero plays for San Antonio?
10: No, I missed that. I screwed that up. I'm sorry.
8: It's okay. Yeah, never let that happen again on my show. Thank you. Yeah. No, I'm kidding. I back to Philly and New York. I do think Joel Embiid's a sympathetic figure. I do think he's easy to root for. And I think to your point, Arnie, about the whole coming back from injuries, like coming back from this injury and just everything that he's had to overcome, I think he's easy to root for. And I'll be honest. Matter of fact, I'll tell you what. Deutsch, do you have a headset? Come on in. I'll ask you. Because I don't think the Knicks are sympathetic or the feel-good story. I think if this was like year one of this era when they hadn't been in the playoffs forever, but this is a team that's made two semi-deep playoff runs, I think more people will be rooting for Philly. I'm going to throw it over to Brandon Deutsch. What do you think? One, is Philadelphia sympathetic? But two, have the Knicks become America's team because it's been so long since they've won a title?
12: I don't think the Knicks have become America's team. I mean, like, I get Arnie's point, and I get it. There's a hunger for the Knicks to be good. I think it helps the league if the Knicks make the finals. Obviously, it's a huge story. It would get insane ratings, just as when the Celtics, a historic franchise, won their 18th title or not, whatever it was. I think it's their 18th, a few years ago. Like, that got insane ratings against Luka Doncic and the Mavericks. But, like, at the end of the day, I think more people will root for Philly. VJ Edgecombe's an up-and-coming young player. I mean, he's doing some crazy stuff for a 20-year-old.
10: Yeah, my timeline's filled with people going, gotta have Philadelphia win because of Edgecombe. I love that guy. How could he? Gotta be rooting for him.
12: And Maxey. Yeah, Maxey's like the nicest guy in the world. He's like everything you want people to be, like when you have a franchise player.
8: The anti-Jalen Brunson. That guy's just a mean boy.
12: Well, no, Jalen Brunson's a great guy. I mean, it seems like in town seems like a great guy. Like the Knicks aren't unlikable, if that makes sense, but like I feel like their fan base can be deemed unlikable by a lot of people more, almost as much as the Philadelphia fan base, which is crazy to say.
10: Stop it. You're just mad because they show those crazy people on 7th Avenue screaming like crazy when they won the first round.
12: That's well, I just funny. Don't think there's a hunger too because they've choked the last 2 years. I mean, they had the easiest path ever.
10: Last 2 years, last 50 years.
12: Yeah, well, yeah, but especially last year, all you had to do was beat Indy, and you couldn't beat Indy. So, like, that's like, that's the easiest path. I know Indy inevitably took them seven games to OKC and shot crazy, and maybe the Knicks make it this year. I just don't think that hunger's as much as it was.
10: I've never heard anybody said that Philadelphia in any sport is a more likable team than anybody else. Not the Flyers, not the Phillies, not the Sixers, and certainly not the Eagles.
8: Whoa, wait a second now. I think the Eagles 2 years ago in the Super Bowl, everybody was rooting for them over the Chiefs, and Steve DeSager is shaking his head. So.
10: Not because they're likable or anything like that, but because people hated the Chiefs.
8: Jalen Hurts is very likable. Saquon Barkley is very likable.
12: I wouldn't say Jalen Hurts. His teammates don't even like him.
8: Yes.
12: So, like, I wouldn't say he's likable.
8: You would say Jalen Hurts is likable?
12: Absolutely not. His teammates don't like him.
8: I mean, I'm talking about society. Like,
12: I don't think society likes him. He's he's literally like, people make fun of him every day online.
8: His
12: like aura farming and stuff. Like, he's like the guy that people are just like, this guy is ridiculously cringe and corny.
8: I don't know. He's done a lot for that community. And I still see people talking about how he handled things at Alabama with Tua.
12: Yeah, like, he's not a bad guy. I'm not saying that. I'm just saying, like, the optics, I don't think people are sympathetic towards Jalen Hurts. I think they would much rather see him.
10: Or any Philadelphia team for that matter.
8: Independently, I just shot down Arnie's theory.
10: No, he did not.
8: They're not really a big four, but Villanova was a very likable team as well back in the day.
10: That's what you have to give me, Villanova?
8: I mean, you said no Philly team ever.
10: Villanova is what you gave me?
8: How many years ago?
10: You gave me Villanova from 30 years ago?
8: Jay Wright, have you ever heard of him? By the way, who would you guys say? I think Arnie's answer is the Knicks. Who would you say is the team that, like, I think feel good would be the right story. Like, I think the Lakers with LeBron would obviously be the biggest story if they were able to make a run. But, like, who is the team that everybody would be happiest to see make a run? Is it Philly? I don't know. San Antonio? Maybe there's nobody. I don't know. Maybe there's no, like, super feel-good story.
10: Would it be a feel-good story if Minnesota did it without those three starters?
8: I was going to say Minnesota's maybe.
10: I mean, sure, it'd be a feel-good story, but nobody wants to see it, though.
8: I want to see
10: it. It's a feel-good story when you have, like, a number 16 seed or a 15 seed win their first round game.

0: unbelievable to me. He had a good game. He's the GOAT. He had a bad game. He's overrated. He's 41. We got to give him credit. We can't give him blame because he's 41. Lot of discourses, Arnie Spanier. We'll discuss them all next. Fox Sports Radio.
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0: back, everybody. Fox Sports Radio. Aaron Torres, Arnie Spanier in for Jason Martin. Jason Martin will be back next week. Bernie Fratto following us at the top of the hour.
1: I got a good stat for you.
0: Ooh, okay. Is it Lou Gehrig? Can you count this time or what?
1: No, this is a real one, though.
0: Okay.
1: Joe Mazzulla, the first coach in NBA history to lose three series with a 90% win probability. The Celtics' three series losses have come within the first 4 years of his coaching tenure.
0: I was going to ask about, like,
1: that's incredible.
0: You know, last year, obviously, Tatum got hurt during the series, but it felt like they were going to lose.
1: Right.
0: And then this year, obviously, Tatum doesn't play game seven. Like, how much actually falls on
1: right.
0: Mazzulla?
1: That's a built-in excuse the last 2 years. There's no doubt about that.
0: Yeah.
1: That's not fair. That's why he still has a job. And believe me, if it wasn't because of the injuries, you can't have that type of record, have that on your record and still be around, especially when you're coaching the Boston Celtics. So, and nobody's calling for his job, and rightfully so. So, no, it's not on him. It was just unfortunate. And actually, he did a pretty good job this year. I didn't think they'd have that many wins with Tatum going down. So I think he's done a pretty good job.
2: Did you guys see what Tyrese said after the game, Maxie?
0: Now what?
2: He basically said that he felt like it was tougher because Jason Tatum was out. He said that post game. Like, it was tougher to prepare for game seven because Tatum was out.
1: Did you see what Joel Embiid said after
2: the game? He was faking the injury.
0: What does that mean? It was tougher to prepare.
1: That means
0: it was easier when he was playing?
2: Yeah.
1: Yeah.
2: I guess maybe more stuff that they weren't prepared for, right? Like guys in the rotation that they haven't watched as much film or like haven't been on the court enough. Like that starting lineup was crazy today.
0: I'd have to listen to the audio. That does not sound like a dig to Jason Tatum to me. But
1: It is a dig.
0: I could see where it's perceived that way. I would have to hear the audio. I find it hard to believe that actually is a dig. I'm not criticizing you, Deutsch, for bringing it up. I'm just saying.
2: You want me to play or you want the real quote? I can say it.
1: Play the audio.
0: Play the audio, dude.
2: All right, Mary, you want to play here we go.
3: At the beginning of games. But tonight, you know, Jason was out. You kind of had a wounded tiger you're going up against. Did you guys want to come out and give them no confidence the way you started the game?
4: Yeah, we wanted to kind of just jump on them early. I mean, once we found out that JT was out, honestly, we felt like the game was going to be even harder.
2: That's what he said.
0: Yeah.
1: It's 100% knock against them.
0: I don't think so at all.
1: Really?
0: He said,
1: once they found out that Jason Tatum was going to be out, it was going to be harder.
0: Yeah.
1: You're supposed to say when we found out Tatum was going to be out, we're like, yeah, we can do this now. That's a big blow to them. Instead of he went the other way and said, okay, they're going to miss Tatum and that's going to make him a tougher team. It's going to be harder for us.
0: Well, it's because they prepared for a certain thing.
1: Stop it. Baloney.
0: I'm being serious. They prepare six games for one way and then 2 hours before tip-off.
1: Did anybody say, oh my goodness, Mahomes is out. The Chiefs are going to be tougher now.
0: Come on,
1: Aaron. What's wrong with you?
0: I don't know.
1: That's a complete knock. No, if I'm Jason Tatum, let me tell you something. If I'm Jason Tatum, I'm getting that soundbite, and I'm playing it before every regular season game next year.
0: Mm. Okay,
1: that's an insult. As a matter of fact, I don't know why you're not taking it that way, but that's a 100% insult.
0: Mary, play it again, and don't cut it off unless that's the end of the sound. I'd like to hear the whole thing. Give us 1 second.
1: Complete insult.
3: You kind of had a wounded tiger you're going up against. Do you guys want to come out and give them no confidence the way you started the game?
4: Yeah, we wanted to kind of just jump on them early. I mean, once we found out that JT was out, honestly, we felt like the game was going to be even harder. We knew that they were going to come out there and play free, open-minded. Like, D-White shot the ball 26 times. They shot 16 threes. He wasn't even thinking about anything, you know what I'm saying? And, you know, some of those were going to go in, and they did. And we knew it was going to be difficult. We didn't think it was as soon as I found out, I told Joel, like, it's not going to get easier. Going to definitely be harder.
0: Thank you, Mary. So really quick.
1: So they don't play free with Tatum.
0: Yeah. If Tyrese Maxey had come out and said, yeah, we thought it was going to be easy without Jason Tatum, and then they lost, he would be getting killed for it.
1: This was after the game.
0: I understand. But what what I'm saying is that he very clearly was saying, like, we couldn't have a letdown because Jason Tatum was not playing.
1: No, he said what he said. He said that the game was going to be harder to win with Tatum being out.
0: He didn't say it was
1: going to
0: be harder to win.
1: He said it was going to be harder with Tatum being out. We knew it was going to be harder.
0: Yeah. He said, like, harder to prepare for. I agree.
2: The Celtics were also, like, a better team throughout the season without Jason Tatum. Maybe that was because he was out for so long and they were hitting their stride.
0: Well, I'll tell you what. If tonight was Jaylen Brown's coming out party as the unequivocal superstar, missing three threes in the final 2 minutes with the game on the line probably wasn't...
1: He's not the... He's the number one guy now this whole year after what he's done. Not if, but, you know, Tatum's never going to get that back. Tatum's never... especially after the injury he's been through, I don't think he's ever going to get back to being the number one guy on that team.
0: Well, he better, because Jaylen Brown wasn't ready for the bright lights when they needed him tonight. So well,
1: they did win a championship. I think you're kind of forgetting about that, maybe?
0: Yeah, and Jason Tatum was their best player.
1: I think they're more like 1A and 1B, to be honest with you.
2: Who won finals MVP in that series?
0: Jaylen Brown did, but...
2: Because he was better.
0: What was that, the 2023 finals, B-Deutsch?
2: Four. Tatum put up stats, but like he just was inefficient. Like he averaged, I think, a triple-double, which was impressive. I'll give credit where credit's due, but Jaylen Brown is unequivocally the better
0: Jason
2: player.
0: Jason Tatum in those playoffs averaged more points, more rebounds, and more assists on better three-point shooting. But yeah, you're right. Yeah. I get it. Congrats, Jaylen Brown, for winning finals MVP. All right, I'll tell you what. No, he's not going to win finals MVP this year. LeBron, because the Lakers are not beating OKC. But I do want to discuss LeBron as promised. We'll get to that in a second. Our MVP, Steve DeSager, take it away. I can't wait to get J-Mart back next week, so I don't have to deal with this.
1: Wow.
0: Arnie just making up narratives.
1: Because I know how to debate you, that's why.
5: By the way, if those beloved listeners were not with us earlier, you mentioned that Game 1's odds, the Lakers are an underdog by like 16 at Oklahoma City.
0: Yes, Arnie actually was the one that sent it to me,
5: That is astounding.
1: And now 15 and a half.
0: Yeah, Philly's 15 and a half. Oh, no. Was it Philly, Arnie?
1: Philly was...
0: No, Philly's like six.
1: So yeah, Philly's 6.5 against the Knicks.
5: Sixers and the Knicks in the second round because Boston was eliminated in a first round game 7 at home. 109-100 tonight. By the way, in the last 5 years of the NBA playoffs, the road teams have a winning record in game 7s. 10-7 now. Oh. Amazing in this series. Celtics had multiple 30-point wins, and they still lose the series. Apparently, that had only happened once before in the NBA postseason, and that was the 1959 West Finals with the Hawks losing to the Lakers, so I assume that's the St. Louis Hawks losing to the Minneapolis Lakers.
1: They were
5: that's
1: calling after that game. I couldn't take enough calls.
0: Yeah, I was going to say,
5: by the way, this Celtics-Sixers matchup, in a game 7 against each other for the 9th time all time. Apparently that tied in the three major sports with Canadians versus Bruins for game 7 matchups. Although the big asterisk is Canadians and Bruins were in an NHL that had only 6 teams in the whole league until the late 1960s. So there's that.
1: I thought it made it easier covering the NHL back then for me to say.
5: Sure. It was all regional. You had to go to Seattle maybe once a century.
1: Just 16,
5: but
1: aside
5: from that, sure. Sixers stayed alive with wins on Tuesday and Thursday, but Philly's franchise, when down 3-1, had been winless 0-18 in those series. And as we mentioned earlier, Boston's great history. They'd never blown a 3-1 lead, 32-0 all time in those series. Jaylen Brown, 33 points. But Boston in the last 5 minutes tonight was 1 of 12 shooting from the floor, including 0 of 9 from three-point range, which means the Celtics, and not just this year, married to the three-pointer, 13 of 49 from long distance in this loss tonight.
1: 25%? What is that?
5: Jason Tatum is, this is just tacking on the overnight late, but it is 27% overall. Let's just say it's a bad look. There are many other comments. It's a bad look. It's kind of like the flip side of the coin where Orlando is going so poorly and they're not doing anything different last night. It's like, is anybody coaching this team? Somebody on the sideline? Yep. Can you not see what's happening here? Oh, well, a couple other Game 7s on Sunday. Orlando at Detroit, and Orlando's Franz Wagner is out again with a strained calf, so that's potentially great news still for Cade Cunningham. And then it'll be Toronto at Cleveland in the NHL playoffs. Second round opener at Carolina went to the Hurricanes, who still haven't trailed this postseason. They beat Philadelphia 3-0. It was 2-0 after the first 7.5 minutes. Carolina last Saturday had finished a first-round sweep of Ottawa 4-0. Minnesota's second-round opener is Sunday at Colorado. Tampa Bay hosts a Game 7 to end the first round on the ice Sunday against Montreal. The Kentucky Derby was won by Golden Tempo at 23-1, rallying from the back of the pack to win this 18-horse race. Cameron Young leads by 6 strokes in Miami. Major League Soccer, Miami blew a 3-0 lead, lost 4-3 to Orlando. And Sunday's the Miami Grand Prix. Kimi Antonelli earned the pole, but the event's start time was moved up to 1 p.m. Eastern because there's a chance of thunderstorms for Sunday afternoon there. NASCAR's on FS1 the next 3 Sundays. This Sunday, from Texas, 3:30 Eastern Time, Carson Hocevar earned the pole for the Cup Series event. Today, Kyle Larson took the O'Reilly race. A reminder, the next IndyCar race is next Saturday on Fox TV from the Indy Road Course. There's a UFL spring football game Sunday on Fox TV. Birmingham at Orlando, which is 4-1. DC now 5-1, won today 24-6 over Dallas. The Angels ended a 7-game losing streak with a 10-inning win against the Mets late tonight, 4-3. Kansas City got a run in the ninth, run in the tenth to win 3-2 at Seattle. Emerson Hancock, the Mariners starter, no decision. Despite 14 strikeouts and no walks in his 7 innings of work, the Mariners this evening retired Randy Johnson's number 51. The Padres announced an agreement to sell the team. They're staying in town. Padres got shut out at home 4-0 against the White Sox, who have won 5 in a row. And the Cardinals won their 6th straight, holding on 3-2 over the Dodgers. Atlanta and the Yankees each won again. Pirates 17-7 over the Reds. Back to you.
0: Thank you very much, Steve DeSager. Have a great evening. Good luck tomorrow night.
1: What does that mean? Like good luck?
0: He's got a couple shifts, and I'm not talking about working with Mark Willard. He's a pro. Not talking about Ephraim Salaam. Total pro. Not talking about Chris Plank either. Total pro. So, you know, just think he's got a lot of work.
1: He's one person. So
0: yes, yeah, you know, it could be anybody I'm talking about. Nobody specific. Could be anybody. Yeah. Nobody specific. Hey, total pro LeBron. Real quick. I was kind of blown away by the discourses about LeBron this week on social media and on everything. Like, so I don't remember ever needing a first round playoff series to validate someone's goatness or not goatness, but it was kind of crazy to me to watch people use game one, game two, game three, and admittedly, he's 41 years old, no Luka, no Austin Reeves early in the series. It is incredible what he's doing. But for everyone to rush to, oh my goodness, it's the greatest thing I've ever seen, to then they lose 2 games, and oh my God, he's going to blow a 3-0 series lead. And then he wins the series, now he's great again, and of course, to your point, Arnie, 16.5-point underdogs, they're going to get blown out next series. It's just absurd to me that we feel the need, and maybe I shouldn't be surprised, but that we're still doing these conversations. And not only that we're doing the conversation, but that we're doing them on like an hour-to-hour, game-by-game basis. It's just weird to me. What did you make of all the discourse about LeBron these last couple
6: of weeks? I didn't have that much of a problem with it. First of all, I thought it was absolutely remarkable. You know, I don't care. You know, win or lose, I'd like to see the Lakers win. I lived in LA for such a long time, but I think it's remarkable the 28 points, the 41 being 41 years old. He's carrying this Laker team on his back. Reeves was gone for most of the series. He's back now. There's no Luka. Nobody gave the Lakers a chance in this series. So I think it's remarkable. Now, hopefully they'll get by. I want to see what they could do. I mean, hopefully we'll see what they could do against Oklahoma City because 15.5-point underdog. That's just crazy. And I would love for them to steal maybe one, maybe even 2 games. I think that's going to be tough for them to do. But could you imagine if LeBron is able to carry the Lakers to a couple wins over Oklahoma City? People are going to go ballistic. I think people are going to be all over the place wanting to watch this series. I think it'll be the ratings will be fantastic for it. But no, I think it's a great story. I don't know what you're so anti-LeBron for right now, to be honest with you. If you're going to be anti-LeBron, now's not the time to do it.
7: No, it's not that I'm anti-LeBron. It's that it's a cool 2 to 3 game moment in time in a 23-year career.
6: Okay.
7: Like, and by the way, the Rockets didn't have Kevin Durant. Correct. I guess my big thing.
6: And you're ripping Kevin Durant, but go ahead.
7: Well, my big thing is, here's the thing. You can't both celebrate LeBron at 40, and I'm not saying you, I'm saying the narrative. You can't both celebrate LeBron as this is the most incredible thing that we've ever seen at 41 years old. And then when they lose, say, oh, well, he's 41 years old. What did you expect? Like, I don't think you can have both of those things. And then beyond that, it's the opening round. They're right. going to get killed by OKC. Now, to your point, if they somehow were to beat OKC, that would be one of the great stories that we've ever seen. 41 years old against one of the best teams in the history of the regular season, defending champions. But like, it just felt like sheer overreaction to a round one playoff series. It just
6: did. Aaron, it's not what you've done for me. It's what you've done for me lately. And that's why it's like, oh my goodness, they got by the first round. Now what are they going to do against Oklahoma City? That goes right here for the Lakers. It's not what you've done for me. It's what you've done for me lately. And that's why what he's doing is absolutely remarkable. Nobody's going back and like, you know, going back years and saying, well, what happens when the Lakers didn't win here or win there and the bubble doesn't count? That doesn't make a difference right now. That's water under the bridge. All that makes a difference now is they got by Houston in the first round. And what can they do against Oklahoma City?
7: So if they get swept by Oklahoma City,
6: I don't think that's on LeBron. Unless he just plays awful or just miserable and has like under 10 points every game or something, that won't be on LeBron. They're 16-point underdogs. My goodness, look at the odds. Vegas is telling you they have no chance whatsoever.
7: Yes. Yeah, Vegas is telling you this isn't a very cool story. It is a decent team that beat a bad team without a Hall of Famer.
6: But it's the Lakers. People like betting on the Lakers. And if the Lakers win one game, then all of a sudden it's a very cool story. It's a great story. A team that is dominating the NBA just lost to the Lakers. Everybody's going to be jumping on that Laker bandwagon going, Lakers can do this. Wait till Luka gets back. They got to stall to Luka, even though Luka's not getting back. That's what they're going to be saying. Everybody's going to be talking about it.
7: Oh, yeah, everybody's going to be talking about it. They're just going to get killed. Fox Sports Radio, Air Torres, Arnie Spanier out.
6: So we're going to have two blowouts then, the Lakers and Minnesota.
7: Yeah, you're going to owe me a Jaden McDaniels jersey when they win one game. By the way, I didn't say this earlier. Jaden McDaniels, Jaden Daniels, and then in college football this year, there was a Jalen Daniels. Way too confusing.
6: Way too confusing on that.
7: No, it's not confusing. Two game sevens on Sunday. We'll discuss that next. Fox Sports Radio.
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0: Kid Fox Sports Radio. Eric Torres, Arnie Spaniard for Jason Martin. Jason Martin will be back next week. By the way, should mention, if you missed any of today's show, you're going to want to catch the podcast. Just search Fox Sports Radio, wherever you get your podcast. Right after the show, today's podcast will be posted. Be sure to follow the podcast, rate it 5 stars. 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Arnie, real quick before we get to the Game 7s.
1: Yeah.
0: Topic that I'm interested in, I don't know if anybody else is. Did you make anything of the Duke playing 3 games on Amazon Prime story that came out this week?
2: No, nothing other than the fact that what they get money from that. So that's going to help them with their NIL and, kind of made me think about Notre Dame being on NBC and football for all these years. And maybe that's what the new thing is for Duke and some of the other blue bloods in college basketball. Why?
0: No, I think it's an interesting thing. I mean, I think, like you said, one, it's all about revenue generation in this era of college sports. I think Duke's probably the only brand that's kind of big enough to do this. I will say, cause I think you and I talked about it. I know that, Jay Martin and I talked about it at the beginning of the playoffs. I understand how many Amazon Prime users there are worldwide. I kind of hate that the games aren't on mainstream TV.
2: Right.
0: But I also do think just from Duke's perspective, it's pretty cool and it's a great way. I think it's a great way for multiple things. One, to raise money. Two, to get their brand out there, because obviously, look, I don't know how many people in other countries will be like watching a random Duke UConn game or whatever. But no, I mean, I just think that this is the world that we live in of you just have to find ways to create unique revenue streams. And I think Duke doing that, is interesting. I also think it's interesting, by the way, I don't know if you saw this last night, but Ross Dellinger from ESPN reporting, those 3 Duke games that are going to be on Amazon Prime. It's UConn the night before Thanksgiving, Duke a week, the weekend before Christmas, and then Gonzaga in February. But I just bring it up because, Michigan, the Big Ten is pushing back on Michigan being able to play this game, basically saying that they have right of first refusal. I guess Duke has played a Big Ten team out of conference the last 2 years. 2 years ago, it was on Fox. Last year, it was on ESPN. And this year, the Big Ten expected to get it back on their airwaves. And so, so they're not very happy about it. So
2: no, but I mean, again, and I also think you're going to see more neutral site games. You know, me and my buddies already planning to go see the Arizona game at Madison Square Garden against St. John's.
0: You got to go.
2: Yeah. Everybody's in. Even Keg is going.
0: Resin's going.
2: Yeah. Resin's going. So. We already said, and that's, December 7th, I think, or something like that. So it gives us a chance to see our team once a year. I went to the UConn game this year. So I like when they play these neutral site games.
0: Well, I'll tell you what, nothing neutral site about Sunday. Detroit, Orlando, that is the early game that is obviously in Detroit. Detroit trailed 3-1 in this series. They have won the last 2 to tie things up. My internet just went out, so I can't really provide much beyond that, Arnie. But what do you think about Game 7, 3:30 Eastern?
2: Yeah, I would have been a lot better if Wagner was playing in this game, but he's going to be out again. Orlando probably should have ended things out, but they let the Pistons hang around. Pistons stole Game 6. It's going to be tough. Detroit's actually 8.5-point favorite. And, you know, for as much as I think that Detroit should actually win this and win this one pretty easily, that's not the way things have gone in the first round of the NBA playoffs. And the way Orlando's played, if they could do it again, it'll be a close game. But I just don't see Detroit losing. Though I got to tell you, they've been very pedestrian for a team that was the number one seed, the number one in the Eastern Conference. And everybody said, this is the year they're going to go to the NBA Finals or, you know, at least be in the Eastern Conference Finals. To put up an average performance like this is really mind-boggling. So I don't know what's wrong with them, but they should be playing a lot better than they are right now.
0: Hey, we have our Fox Sports Radio NBA insider, Mary Mack, wants to jump in on this one. Go ahead, Mack. What do you got?
3: I just wanted to jump in because he's cursing our team, and I really don't want him to do that. That's genuinely it. That's it.
2: I'm cursing Detroit. Is that what it is? I'm destroying them.
3: And because he said that, we're going to lose now.
2: I'm hoping you lose. I want to see Orlando win this thing, and that way it'll be like Orlando and either Cleveland or Toronto. That it'll be meaningless once the Knicks get by Philadelphia, though, you might as well just put him in the finals.
0: I'll tell you what, if they don't make the finals, if Orlando, if you have to go through a 7 seed and then either a 4, 5, or 8 seed.
2: Oh, how easy is that, huh?
0: Yeah. You better get to those finals, Arnie Spanier.
2: Oh, guaranteed. Guaranteed. It's already
1: Does Donovan Mitchell make his first Eastern or Western Conference finals?
2: You know, Cleveland's, what are they? They're an 8.5 point favorite tomorrow, too.
0: Well, I was going to say, does James Harden choke in another game 7 is my question.
2: I like Toronto plus the points. I think it's going to be a close game. Cleveland probably pulls it out, but I think this one's going to be the better of the two games tomorrow.
1: Because if Orlando wins, like, Cleveland should absolutely be favored over Orlando, right? Even though they would lose to Orlando inevitably. They'll lose to Detroit for sure.
2: Yeah, I don't know if Cleveland would be favored over Orlando. It might be even more even than we suspect, to be honest with you. But Detroit would be the favorite. There's no doubt about that.
0: I just know that, James Harden in the game 7. J-Mart and I were on after he just gagged last year against the, Denver Nuggets in game 7. And of course, there was a few years ago where he gagged in a game 7 for Philly and, of course, immediately just threw Doc Rivers under the bus.
2: Might as well do that, that's for sure. It certainly makes it easier. You won't have Doc to throw under the bus anymore.
0: Imagine if he did. He just went to the podium. He's like, yeah, it's all Doc Rivers' fault. It's like, yeah, I don't know about this one. But, yeah, so that is the late game, Cleveland and Toronto. Arnie, I'll tell you what, man. It's been a fun 6 hours and 2 weeks with you. Jason Martin is expected to be back next week. But it's been fun, man.
2: Yep. Yeah, I'm glad Jason's able to come on back. So good for that. It's been fun the last couple of weekends, and I'm sure I'll be getting some filling when you take a little time off.
0: All right. Well, we got to thank the crew. Mary Mack on the board, producer Brandon, and, of course, Steve DeSager for my partner, Arnie Spanier, who let me drive the last 2 weeks. Wow. I'm Aaron Torres. Coming up next, Bernie Fratto. Cannot wait to hear what Bernie has to say about a busy week in sports, NBA, NFL. Bernie Fratto next, Fox Sports Radio. We are Fox Sports!
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21: The Boston Celtics were eliminated in the first round of the NBA playoffs, losing a Game 7 at home to Philadelphia, 109-100, 34 points for Joel Embiid. The Celtics from three-point range shot 13 for 49. The Sixers will face New York in the second round. In the NHL playoffs, Carolina took a second-round opener with a shutout, 3-0 over Philadelphia. The Kentucky Derby was won by Golden Tempo. Cherie DeVoe became the first female trainer to win the Derby. Cameron Young leads by 6 strokes in Miami at Doral, and Nelly Korda leads the LPGA event in Mexico by 3. In Major League Soccer, Miami blew a 3-0 lead and lost 4-3 to Orlando. NASCAR's O'Reilly race went to Kyle Larson. And in baseball, the Angels ended a 7-game losing streak, beating the Mets in 10 innings. Kansas City came back for a 10-inning win at Seattle. I'm Steve DeSager.
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25: Well, that's right. You heard the man. It is that time of week. My name is Bernie Fratto. We're coming to you live from the Las Vegas Fox Sports Radio studios. Take you up to 3 a.m. Pacific, 6 a.m. Eastern. So much to talk about, so little time. And once again, this week has proven that sports remain the greatest reality show of all time. And you can script everything but the ending. By the way, props to Golden Temple. That will be my only coverage of the Kentucky Derby today. Once again, I wanted to bet Pile My, but Ralphie Cifaretto screwed that up. Well, Tony Soprano took care of it. If you don't get that reference, Google it. I can't help you. But in a word, I think you can fairly well describe this first round of NBA playoffs as wacky. And I don't say that in a bad way, because they've actually really got my attention. We have three game sevens. Well, one's in the books. We got two on Sunday. We had a situation the other day. One team was leading the other in the playoffs 72-22. And then they lost by 51. One other team was held to 19 points in the second half of an NBA game. 19 points in the second half of an NBA game. They missed 27 of 28 shots at one point, 23 in a row, shot 4 for 37. By the way, they're alive. They're playing in a game 7 on Sunday. Incredible. And I'm going to come back to that. I'm going to go over a couple things with that crazy, magic, dreadful shooting night the other night. I'll come back to it because it's so unusual to see a performance like that and still see that team in a game 7. And by the way, the Denver Nuggets are out. I remember listening to a prominent radio show about 3 weeks ago. They said, yeah, it's going to be Denver and, it's going to be Denver and Boston in the finals. Not so much. But it's, you know, Yogi Berra once said, predicting the future is hard. And just when I was about to give LeBron some credit for not fumbling what was a layup right in front of him. This Houston team was so bad. I don't know, Danny Hurley's UConn team could have probably taken him out. And they didn't have Durant. And they had a stinky offense with Durant. And they were just completely mumble-jumbled. I mean, Durant played 78 games during the season, and they weren't that great, really, if you watch this team with him. And then they had to play without him. And frankly, without Luka and Reeves, the Lakers are a little more athletic, and they're a better defensive team. And, you know, LeBron had his moments. But he also had a good series. Let's give credit where credit's due. Actually, I don't have to because he gives it to himself. Just when I was about to give LeBron some credit, as if he's the only 40-year-old to ever lace up tennis shoes in a basketball game. Jeez, they call them tennis shoes? Bad job by me on that one. The impossibly needy, insecure, look at me, LeBron says, I'm kicking Father Tom's ass. Better go somewhere else. Oh, my God. Please, lie down, get yourself a cold compress. Check yourself before you wreck yourself. Maybe some warm milk and soft music. First of all, oh, by the way, this just in. There have been, over the decades, tons of players over 40 with significant achievements. I was a stringer for the old Herald Examiner back in the late 80s. I saw Jabbar courtside, playing until age 22, winning 2 championships after turning 40 in 87 and 88, almost had a chance to three-peat in 89 if Magic and Byron Scott hadn't gotten hurt. But that series in 88, he got fouled by Bill Laimbeer in Game 6, had to make 2 key free throws to force a Game 7, which the Lakers won and then advanced as the back-to-back champions. That was the game Isaiah Thomas scored 42 points on one leg. And until, you know, I'm not sure if LeBron's passed him yet, I don't care to look it up. But Jabbar, for most of history, has been the leading total points getter after turning 40, just under 2,000 points. Karl Malone, in his final season at age 40, key contributor, actually, for the Lakers, averaging 15 points, 9 rebounds, one of the few players to record a triple-double in their 40s. What's John Stockton? At age 40, he played all 82 games of his entire season. Oh, wait a minute. He did the same thing at age 37, 38, 39, and 40. Played 82 games, all 82 games, 4 years in a row. That's not nothing. The Chief, Robert Parrish, won his 4th NBA championship. Yes, he was a backup center with the Bulls in 97, but he contributed 43 years old. Manu Ginobili had a great season in his 40th year. Many clutch performances off the bench for the Spurs. Vince Carter, maybe I'm reaching, he played till he's 43, played across 4 different decades, Dikembe Mutombo was still a dominant shot blocker after turning 40. Udonis Haslem, by the way, became the oldest player to appear in an NBA Finals game at age 42 back in 2023. I won't bother going into Jordan or some of the other ones. The point is, okay, you don't need to tell me every 3 seconds LeBron is 41. I don't care. He says stupid things. He's been saying them for decades. He's going to play a long time. He's not going anywhere. He's on behalf of LeBron, he hopes he passed the audition. I think he wants to come back to the Lakers for two more years. We shall see what we shall see. None of this is to diminish. Actually, might be that he did have a good playoff series, was instrumental in beating maybe the worst playoff team since Red Klotz and the Washington Generals. They would have taken Houston to task. Did you watch the games? So we'll see what happens. If the Lakers go out and beat the OKC Thunder in that series, okay, I might have a different commentary. But then again, I think you'll see Led Zeppelin record the Gilligan's Island theme song and sell 5 million copies before that happens. So we get it, LeBron. You've told us you're the GOAT. You're not going to play if it's not in front of fans in COVID. You did. Whoever had the playing game should be fired. You've made a history of saying stupid things, with all due respect. And this was another one. I'm kicking Father Time's ass. I don't remember Stockton or Malone or Jabbar or Robert Parrish or Manu Ginobili having to say that. Or Udonis. I don't recall any of them having to say that. They're not needy. They're not insecure. They're not begging for attention. You get my point. It just threw cold water after the whole performance with his clunky English. Stop asking this guy questions. He's the most least interesting person. When I look at the NBA elder statesman, Bill Russell, I could listen to that guy for hours. What an elegant, interesting, articulate Renaissance man. Wilt was very entertaining in his own 20,000 ways. I always loved Magic. Jovial. Had something to say. Insightful. Michael Jordan. Brilliant. These are all elder statesmen. Larry Bird. Glib. Funny. Kareem Abdul-Jabbar. Very articulate. Graduated from UCLA. A thoughtful man. You know, a bit of a tool throughout his career. Didn't treat people real nice, but a very interesting, well-spoken man. I don't put LeBron in any of their categories, and none of them were nearly as needy. Spot the lie! What does he have to do it for? Well, you already know why he has to do it. He needs attention. Just incredible. He's worse than Bobby Knight. All right. This is the wackiest game I can remember seeing, and I've seen a few. The Pistons faced elimination again in Friday night's Game 6. And it looked like the Magic would wrap things up. They took a 22-point lead into halftime. And what followed was not normal. The Orlando Magic, a talented team, a playoff team, with good players, completely imploded in the second half. This is the kind of scoring drought that makes you, well, I don't know if something was wrong with the rim, or you know, someone opened a door and some air blew into the building and their shots were off. They were 4 from 37 from the field, scored only 19 points in the final 24 minutes. And it was a 41-point turnaround. You don't see that every day. You're leading by 22, you lose by 14. Check that. That's a 36-point turnaround. Sorry about that, LeBron. I'm sure you'll find a way to say something that you did better than that as well. Now, here's the kicker. The Pistons were still behind by 9 points when the fourth quarter started. But the Magic, they couldn't throw a pea in the ocean. They could have just hung on. They couldn't buy a bucket. They couldn't have scored at a women's prison with a fistful of 50s. They were 1 of 20 from the floor in the fourth quarter. And I don't even know if that counts, because that basket they made was a Paolo Banchero dunk with 2 minutes left in the game. By that point, the Pistons were already up by 12, and it was a fait accompli. An epic collapse to beat all epic collapses, going down as the largest halftime deficit erased ever, and it was an elimination game. And they were home. Now, they're 8.5-point favorite Sunday. I'm actually going to grab the Magic. They got the Pistons down by 24 for a reason, and the Pistons are talking about their grit. They're great, and I guess they have it. And you have to give some props to Detroit with their impressive defensive performance. Oh, geez, I wonder if they were kicking Father Time's ass too. They never lost their focus, and that's why, maybe that's why they're the number one seed. But the number two seed went down. The number one can go down as well. I think it's going to be a good game on Sunday, as well as Cleveland, Toronto, but I digress. Congratulations, LeBron. We know it. The beauty of it is now, after you get poleaxed by the OKC Thunder, maybe Luke will come back. You can say, not my fault. Not my fault. It's everybody else's fault, not mine. But again, I digress. Doing a lot of digressing tonight. So, I should take this moment to, well, I'll tell you what. Yeah, let's do that. Be sure to subscribe to the Fox Sports Radio YouTube channel. Just search Fox Sports Radio on YouTube, and you'll see our best videos from all of our shows. And don't stop there. Hit that thumbs up icon and comment away. Let us know whose takes you like and even whose takes you don't like. Just search Fox Sports Radio on YouTube and subscribe. Coming up, we are going to continue with a story that began in the spring of 2023. Originally, I thought it might have been reckless wishful thinking that the Oakland A's might be coming to Las Vegas. Fast forward 3 years, the stadium's begun. They're broadcasting the games here locally. He's pretty good. They've drafted well. And, you know, they're even in, I think they're in first place. Anyway, we're going to bring in Alan Snell from the Las Vegas Business Journal to join us to catch us up to date, including there's an issue in terms of there is a dispute as to whether or not when the A's come here, they might not be able to be called the Las Vegas A's. There's a name dispute. We'll cover that much, much more coming up. Alan Snell of the Las Vegas Business Journal. I'm Bernie Frater. We're coming to you live from the Las Vegas Fox Sports Radio studios. Keep it locked right here. 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
22: My name is Whitney Allen, and I'm a widow. 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We never thought we'd ever have to use life insurance, but the unexpected happened. 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
19: Sophia A, grade 4, absent.
20: Julio M, grade 6, absent.
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19: Olivia H. absent.
20: Preston L. absent.
21: Chloe B. absent.
18: 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When site coordinators from communities and schools are on hand, they connect kids to the resources they need. And when they do, 99%

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0: Now we're back at the Bernie Fratto Show. Fox Sports Radio, coming to you live from the Las Vegas Fox Sports Radio studios. Take you up to 3 a.m. Pacific, 6 a.m. Eastern. Time to revisit a subject we've been covering since March of 2023, when the thoughts of the Oakland A's moving to Vegas were perhaps a rumor. Well, it's advanced quite a bit, and the gentleman who was on it then is back with us now. Say hello to Alan Snell of the Las Vegas Business Sports Journal. Alan, how are you, buddy?
1: Bernie, it's great to be back with you, man. How are you?
0: Good, good. And I think it's very appropriate to give the folks an update because a lot's happened, not the least of which that the Oakland A's are in first place, and they look good. But I'm gonna come in out of left field. Let's see what I did there. And start with something different. I'm understanding, Alan, that they're having trademark hurdles, and they may not be able to be called the Las Vegas Athletics. Now, I don't know that they're going to be called the Las Vegas Black Fire. Did you hear that rumor?
1: Yeah, I've seen it. I got to tell you, Bern, I think there's some red tape involved with this. I think eventually they will get their marks and they will be the A's and the Athletics. I think there's some hoops to be jumped through. And I think initially there are some legal stumbling that's involved. And I think at the end of the day, you know, what's interesting, Bernie, is that we kind of went through this with the Golden Knights. And Bill Foley had to kind of iron out a few wrinkles before the Golden Knights were trademarked. And I think you're going to see the same thing with the A's and the Athletics. I know I saw the same stuff you did. I'm not really buying too much into it, and eventually I think they will get their marks approved. It's going to take, it'll take a while, but at the end of the day, I think you'll see the Las Vegas A's when the place opens up in a couple of years.
0: You might be a little bit more optimistic than I am, because I thought Utah, before the Utah Mammoth were the Mammoth, they tried a couple of names and they got shut down as well. Why do you think there is a holdup? Oh, I don't understand.
1: From what I understand, the term athletic was too broad and could be interpreted as the term Las Vegas Athletics just has not been around long enough. And the Fed said there has to be more of an identity connected to the Las Vegas Athletics. I think eventually there will be. I think right now they're building up the brand. What's interesting is that the A's actually are advertising for a brand director. I like to kind of keep track of all the job openings, not only with the Athletics, but when the Golden Knights and Raiders, Aces, what have you, are looking for people to fill positions. I'm always fascinated by what job openings there are. And what's interesting enough is that there is a brand director job opening that the A's are looking to fill. You know, that's kind of, to me, a little hint that they're going to stick with the A's and the Athletics. So,
0: okay, fair enough.
1: That's just my take on it, Bernie.
0: Fair enough. You may very well be right. So the stadium is coming along, and it's going to be this kind of cool little 33,000-seat stadium, which I think is neat. Tell the folks some of the amenities, features, and distinctive qualities of the A's new home when they get here in 2028.
1: Right. Well, when it was unveiled, it had the infamous name of the armadillo. If you remember, Bernie, they kind of used the armadillo as the way to describe the exterior veneer. And it was kind of funny. The term armadillo got like a million Google clicks just for the exterior look of the place. It's 33,000 capacity. There's going to be 30,000 fixed seats, room for another 3,000 standing room. What's interesting is that they estimate about one-fifth of the fixed seats will be premium seating. And those premium seats, in order to be obtained, will require the fan to buy a pretty beefy personal seat license that, as you know, was a key revenue maker for the Raiders over at the Allegiant Stadium. They actually generated, Bernie, $549 million for Raiders Stadium. They're not going to come close to that for the A's Stadium. But what's interesting is that the president of the A's was also the president of the Raiders at the time that the personal seat license was instituted for Raiders Stadium. So that's kind of an interesting feature that if you want to buy a premium seat, if you want to buy a season ticket, it'll cost you not just the ticket, but you'll actually have to buy the PSL. It's going to be, you know, pretty, it's going to be half the size of the Raiders Stadium, you know, 33,000 capacity total. And I think what you're going to see are some really interesting high-end premium seating areas. And what's also really interesting is that, you know, most stadiums, you kind of orient yourself to, you know, kind of walking out to the main concourse, out to the field through kind of like a from home plate, really, you know, kind of looking out here because the strip is beyond center field in the outfield. A lot of people will be actually kind of orienting themselves coming in from the outfield perspective. So I thought that was kind of an interesting architectural design.
0: Now, is it true there's going to be a non-retractable roof?
1: It's a fixed roof, but yeah, definitely it's a fixed roof, Bernie.
0: And I understand there'll be a massive glass wall facing the strip, so fans will have a view of the strip as they sit in the ballpark. Is that
1: right.
0: also so true?
1: Right. So when you're looking out toward the outfield, you'll see Excalibur, you'll see New York, you will see MGM Grand. I mean, basically, you'll be looking out kitty corner toward the Las Vegas Boulevard Tropicana intersection.
0: All right. Now, and we're talking with Alan Snell, Las Vegas Business Journal. Alan, as recent as I think a couple of months ago, John Fisher was still looking for money. So my reportage could be wrong. I want to admit that. So set the record straight. Are there no questions regarding financing the completion of this $2 stadium at this point?
1: Right now, the bills are being paid. Mortensen and McCarthy, they are the same construction team that built Raiders Stadium.
0: They're out of Minnesota.
1: The process is being overlooked by the Las Vegas Stadium Authority here in Vegas, and they supposedly got written confirmation from the financial institutions that are used by the Fishers. And John Fisher, like you said, John Fisher was looking for some investors, but he has told me that he and his family, you know, he is the heir to the Gap empire there. They're prepared to pay, you know, as you know, the price is up to $2 billion now.
0: Yes.
1: And, you know, they say that they have the money and the bills are being paid. So, you know, as long as the bills are being paid, the project's moving forward. You know, I texted you a couple photos. I was just there a couple days ago.
0: Yes.
1: And took some photos. And you can see, you know, like you mentioned at the top of the segment here, the stadium construction is moving along pretty well.
0: I would say that. And, again, we'll continue to watch this. And hopefully everything's all right. But it felt like you prefaced your answer with, right now, all the bills are being paid. So that leads me to believe there's still some questions. Not to cast aspersions or to imply that they're going to run into issues, but it just doesn't feel the same as when Bill Foley built a T-Mobile Arena for the, you know, the Golden Knights and of course, the Legion Stadium.
1: It's funny. I was just talking to someone about that topic. You know, speaking of T-Mobile Arena, just celebrated its 10th anniversary in April, and I was talking with someone about how the building was built for $375 million between AEG and MGM Resorts. And like you mentioned, Bill Foley bought a 15% share of the building as well. That was all privately financed. I mean, the A's are here because of the public, you know, subsidy and the public financial help going into it. It should be noted that, you know, one of the big moneymakers to help Fisher, you know, pay the bills will definitely be a naming rights deal for the building. So that is something good old Mark Bedain, you know, the president, who was the president of the Raiders as well. That's something Bedain is and his business crew is definitely working on. So that could be the next real big business news would definitely be the naming rights owner, and that will be a pretty good moneymaker for the A's. That will definitely help pay the construction bills for sure.
0: Well, I would imagine it would be, because T-Mobile and Allegiant have been a real boon for the two stadiums we have. Let's talk. I'm going to kind of bullet point fashion share with you what I have heard in terms of some of the amenities of the stadium. You can tell me if I heard right or wrong. You talked about the athletic club. I don't know if you refer to it by that name, but
1: right,
0: for premium
1: right.
0: seat holders. But it's my understanding there's going to be a private restaurant and a big supper club. Is that true?
1: Yeah, so that's not really too uncommon, as you know. At the modern baseball parks, you do have some really nice food and beverage amenities behind home plate. So they have hired a pretty high-profile chef, and they will have a pretty nice kind of upscale restaurant for sure that will be situated behind home plate. And it'll be, it'll allow the people who have like the upscale seats right behind home plate to, you know, to eat and use that amenity. So, I have reported about that. That's kind of a nice, you know, it's definitely a cool amenity, Bernie. But as you know, if you've been to ballparks around the country, not necessarily an uncommon feature.
0: Very common nice for ballpark. Any ballpark built in this century. And even before, one of the things that I think is going to be a real boon, and I mean this, is the stadium is purported to have a very intimate layout, the smallest foul territory in Major League Baseball, yeah. Which means you'll be closer to the field.
1: As
0: I understand, 84% of the seats. Let me finish. 84% of the seats, I'm told, will be located between the foul poles. That's right. Huge, which means the sight lines are going to be intimate and close, almost sounding a lot like the old Tiger Stadium, which was incredible.
1: Yeah, I mean, I think that's the key component is that it's going to be a smaller building. It's being built on a 9-acre footprint, which is right now the smallest stadium footprint in the majors. I think the Twins have a 9-acre footprint as well, and it does. It's going to create this more intimate, so to speak, atmosphere for sure. And, you know, that's one of the benefits about having, you know, a capacity of 33,000 compared to, I mean, it'll be probably the smallest capacity in the majors. And, but, you know, keep in mind, I think you're going to see some really interesting premium seating areas. I mean, it's, they'll have like the conventional suite level, but there will be some really, an arena that's done a really nice job with that is actually T-Mobile Arena. They have these little nooks and crannies with upscale premium seating areas, which are kind of nice, and I would expect the same in the A Stadium as well.
0: Well, in terms of amenities, I'm told there's going to be a lot of social areas, party zones, decks, 27 bars, including a swimming pool in right field. Is that accurate?
1: I haven't heard about the swimming pool. That's not
0: uncommon.
1: I mean,
0: in Arizona.
1: You know, the AAA baseball team here, as you know, has a swimming pool beyond the center field fence, and you know, the Arizona ballpark has one too. I haven't heard about the swimming pool, but hey, you know, it's Las Vegas, and I wouldn't be surprised if they put that into there.
0: I also understand there'll be a dedicated kids zone and a grass area for kids to run around in. Have you heard that?
1: Oh yeah, for sure. Again, not unusual for ballparks to have that.
0: Sure.
1: That's to be expected, and I'm sure that'll be in the works.
0: Lastly, I understand there's also going to be an 18,000 square foot Jumbotron, which will be one of the most sensational scoreboards in the league. Is that true?
1: Oh yeah. Well, as you know, like every new stadium has like the latest the latest biggest scoreboard, so I would expect nothing less in this particular building. The cool thing is you'll have all these features that you described, Bernie, and you can also be looking out beyond the outfield wall and you'll be seeing the iconic strip. So, you know, that's some of the stadiums have some great looks. I I was in Denver when Coors Field opened, and you'd be looking out at the Rockies. It's always Safeco, but it's T-Mobile Park now in Seattle. You can kind of see the sound, when the roof is open, and you can see the sound. And, you know, in Las Vegas, let's face it, you have to be able to see the Strip. So, and that brings up a really interesting point, Bernie, is that you're going to see a lot of fans who are tourists, I think, fill a lot of the seats in that building. I think there'll be a nice local honeymoon for about a year or two, so locals will come out, I think, if nothing else, just for curiosity. And also, you pointed out a great point. The team is winning. They're, 17-16, and they're an exciting team, and they've signed a couple of their young stars too long, extended their contracts. And, I think there'll be some local excitement. But, you know, the word tourism is actually in the state bill that's helping finance the building. So you're going to see a lot of tourists in there as well, Bernie.
0: One of the things the A's have done, we'll wrap it up on this one, is they're really starting to establish a presence. You hear Ken Korak, their longtime announcer, the games are being broadcast on the radio here. What are some of their other initiatives, Alan, you expect them to roll out in the next year or two, familiarizing?
1: Well, about a month or two ago, I actually attended kind of a nice little block party that they had. They have a welcome center out here off of 215 in the Southwest Valley. It's a very impressive welcome center where they talk to potential sponsors and season ticket holders. And they had a block party where they had fans and kids. And I was really impressed with the presence. They are really into the little leagues here, not just in Las Vegas, but Nevada-wide. And they are definitely they have a physical presence, looking to sign people up for ticket deals, at the Aviator games, the AAA team. They always have the table there. I mean, they're physically here, Bernie. So it kind of reminds me a little of the Raiders, the only difference obviously is the Raiders moved right from, the Coliseum straight to Vegas. But as you know, they're playing three seasons in Sacramento. So they do have a little runway here to set up their infrastructure, if you will.
0: All right, Alan, good stuff. We are going to continue to follow this. There is real visible progress. And as we get to certain points of demarcation, we'll get you back on to bring us up to date.
1: Absolutely. Great talking with you, Bernie.
0: All right, good stuff, Alan. Appreciate you. That is Alan Snell of Las Vegas Business Journal, publication. And Alan has been on this story since March of 2023, when some folks thought that it was merely a reckless wishful thinking, and I might have been too, one of those folks, that the A's would ever come here. So it's happening. It really does look like it's happening. Time really does fly. We're less than 2 years away from opening day here in 2028, so the future always has a way of arriving ahead of schedule. 20 minutes from now, the midnight hour. We want to hear from you. 877-996-6369. The clock strikes midnight here in Vegas. Literally, but figuratively, it's the midnight hour wherever you're at. We take calls from all around the country, all around the world. Callers have been fantastic. Couple of provocative topics tonight, thought-provoking topics tonight that I really think will get people rocking and rolling. We'll start that coming up here in about 19 minutes, and I will set those topics up in just a second. I'm Bernie Fratto. We're coming to you live from the Las Vegas Fox Sports Radio studios. Keep it locked. 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

0: Well, we're back at the Bernie Fratto Show. Fox Sports Radio, 13 minutes away from the midnight hour. Looking forward to everybody's calls. You do such a fine job. The most boring conversations are when everybody agrees, and often we don't. 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Two topics tonight, or you can throw in a rant if you got something you want to get off your chest. I'm sure you've all heard of unwritten rules in sports. They're sort of these unspoken codes of conduct, well, etiquette, tradition. It's based on respect and sportsmanship, you know, and the vast majority of the time they're followed. And you know what they are. Baseball, you don't cross the pitcher's mound to return to the dugout. If your team is up 7 runs or more, you don't keep stealing bases. You don't break up a no-hitter by trying to drop a bunt, unless it's a, you know, trying to win a pennant at the end of the year or something. In soccer, there are teams that'll kick the ball out of play. If a player's down or hurt, they'll return to the opponent afterward. In hockey, one of the big things you don't do, you don't trash talk a player's family. That's a big thing in hockey. And then basketball, you take a final shot if the game is already decided. Last week, April 25th, Jaden McDaniels sparked an altercation with Nikola Jokic as his Timberwolves beat Denver in Game 4. With 2 seconds remaining, they're up by 14. McDaniels took an uncontested layup instead of dribbling out the clock. Now, this resulted in some sports talk shows going at it. People, oh, yeah, good, man. Let's go back to the 70s. Let's put it in their face. Yeah, sure. Sure, kid. You want to do that? The irony is McDaniels wasn't, he just was kind of casually thrown in a layup. And you could argue that Nikola Jokic overreacted. And afterward, McDaniels said, hey, the clock be running, so I'm going to score. He knew what he was doing. He was rubbing it in their face. But he didn't do it in a necessarily a disrespectful way. He just kind of, oh, what the hell, I'm here by the basket, I'll lay it up. That happens sometimes. I didn't, you know, do a windmill dunk or strike a pose or stare down the Nuggets bench. But he scored after the game was decided. And if you watch any modicum of NBA games, vast majority of the time, you dribble out the clock, you go about your business. When a game is decided, you're up by 14. But it speaks to the larger issue that I want to hear from my people tonight, and that is the unwritten rules in sports. Do you like them? Do you not like them? Make your case. There are pros. I mean, there's nothing wrong with sportsmanship. Class never goes out of style. Respect never goes out of style. You know, I don't recall Barry Sanders or Walter Payton, Jim Brown, great all-time greats having to rub it in another team's face. Okay? You know, I just spent the last 20 minutes complimenting LeBron. They were compliments. You know, he's very respectful to his opponents. That's a fact. He doesn't rub it in when they win. Neither did Magic. And really, Jordan did neither. You'd be surprised. Bird did a little bit, I guess, but it was jovial, and you kind of like consider the source. But for the most part, you know, these guys understand it's one big brotherhood, as it were. And the guy you're in his face today, you might be on his team next year. It also speaks to player safety, okay? And guys can get hurt if you cross those lines and you piss another guy off and run into some misplaced anger. Plus, if you don't follow the unwritten rules, there's going to be an accountability factor. Baseball players have long, long, long, long memories, okay? On the other hand, there are some people that think unwritten rules are outdated. They're subjective. They're too traditionalist. They're unnecessary now. And the other thing, too, is they're inconsistently applied. Okay? Sometimes rookies or specific players aren't allowed to do things when other superstars are. And some people might think that if you get too deep into the unwritten rules, it discourages high-intensity play. On the other hand, you know, you ask for retaliation. So you know where I'm going with that. I want to talk about Brendan Sorsby. I feel bad for this kid. He transferred from Texas Tech, or check that. He transferred from Cincinnati to Texas Tech, was all set to make $5 million this year. And now it turns out he's being investigating is being investigated, Brendan Sorsby. He's in a residential treatment program for a gambling addiction. Sources have reported that Sorsby placed over 10,000 bets and at one point was averaging 20 bets a day. Top transfer quarterback in the country, $5 million, and is serious jeopardy. Which raises a question. Legalized betting's been around now. We're coming up on our 8-year anniversary this month. Is it a good thing or a bad thing? Again, there are pros and cons, which we can list. One of the cons, though, they say that the easy access to mobile betting has caused a surge in addiction cases. I don't know. I know there's a 23% rise in searches for gambling addiction between 2018 and 2024. Can it bring financial harm? Listen, the betting's been going on for 100 years, longer, 2,000 years. And just because it's easier and more accessible now, if all of a sudden crack cocaine were legal tomorrow, that didn't mean we start doing it. But the point is, I feel bad for this kid. He might have ruined his future. I hope he's eligible. I don't think he's going to be. He might have to enter the draft. So tell me what you think of the Sorsby situation. Should they give the guy a break and give me the pros and cons of legalized betting? So we got unwritten rules in sports, and you know the Jaden McDaniels thing lit that fire last week. Your thoughts on that, and give me your thoughts also on Brendan Sorsby, if he should be let off the hook, or your pros and cons of legalized betting. Yes or no? 877-99 on Fox, 877-996-6369. It's time for the Midnight Hour, Bernie Fratto Show, Fox Sports Radio. We are!
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16: The Philadelphia 76ers won Game 7 at Boston to end their first-round playoff series 109-100. Joel Embiid scored 34 points, Tyrese Maxey with 30. Jason Tatum of the Celtics was out with knee stiffness. Carolina in the NHL won its second-round opener 3-0 over Philadelphia. The Kentucky Derby was won by Golden Tempo. Renegade, the co-favorite, finished second. To Major League Baseball, the Yankees won again 9-4 over Baltimore. Cody Bellinger went 4-for-4. Four RBIs, including two solo homers. Atlanta won again, 9-1 at Colorado behind Chris Sale. The White Sox won their fifth straight, 4-0 at San Diego. The Cardinals held on for a sixth straight victory, 3-2 over the Dodgers. The Angels ended a seven-game losing streak, beating the Mets in 10 innings, 4-3. Kansas City came back for a 10-inning win at Seattle, 3-2. I'm Steve DeSager.
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3: 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We're taking you on a journey not often heard in the world of audio. So buckle up. The Bernie Fratto Show is now. 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
0: That's right, you heard the man. Bernie Fratto Show keeps rolling right along. And it is time for the Midnight Hour. Without further ado, let's set the topics up quickly, reset them. Phone lines are jammed, but I want to remind everybody, unwritten rules in sports, right? Unspoken codes of conduct, etiquette, tradition. Jaden McDaniels may have lit a fire last week that engendered a discussion, all right? Now, I don't know that he did what he did was that egregious, but it provoked thought, which we're going to get to here in a minute. Brendan Sorsby, here's a kid set to make $5 million at Texas Tech last year, the top transfer quarterback, yet he's being investigated for 10,000 wagers. At one point, was averaging 20 bets a day. He had to throw in the rest of his college future down the toilet. I hope he finds a reprieve. Would you give him one? I think I might. And it raises the question of the pros and cons of legalized betting. We're coming up on the 8-year anniversary this month of the overturning of PASPA. There are pros, there are cons. Where do you weigh in? Yep, it's time for the Midnight Hour.
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0: All right, phones are jammed. Let's get to him. Kyle in Vegas leading it off tonight, buddy. You're tonight's Ricky Henderson. How are you, Kyle?
20: Hey, what's going on, Bernie? Can you hear me good?
0: Hear you great.
13: All right, let's get right to it. So I think the two kind of go hand in hand with NBA and with this gambling stuff, you know. The way I'm looking at it is after every NBA game, during the games, there's so many commercials that are just filtered with gambling. Gamble this.com, that.com, go to this.com. So it's already conditioning these young kids to want to gamble, whether it's during their games, whether it's out, they're just regular Joe Schmoes, right? But here's the other thing too, though, with the unwritten rule. You have guys that need 40 points to, you know, maybe pay off a loan. The NBA has proved that these guys have been shaving points and that they've been doing

0: but then let the rest of whoever else get away with it because they don't go to the school. Because the students that go to the schools, they're not getting punished for betting on the games, but the student athlete is. You got to make it kind of make sense. Also, I wanted to say before, I'm going to keep mine short before I let you go. Look at the drama that we have in the NBA. Joker's not winning another championship no time soon. The parity with these stacked teams that were supposed to win, and nobody painted the Lakers. Even myself didn't paint the Lakers as winners, and they won, but they're not getting past Oklahoma City by any chance of this stretch. But, Bernie, love the show, man. Great way to kick off the weekend, and I appreciate you letting me have this opportunity, brother.
1: Thanks, Kyle. Enjoy the rest of your weekend. Appreciate your calls. I think right now we're silently rooting to see if the Knicks can get to the finals. You can't tell me if the number one media market, they haven't been there in 1,000 years, this would not be a hell of a story. Jim in Massachusetts, batting second tonight. Welcome in, Jim. Tough week for you Bostonians, man. Well, who put the Maloik on you guys? My God.
2: I don't know.
1: The Bruins go down. They lose all three at home. The Celtics, Alex Cora gets fired. Plus, you know, nothing's going on with the Patriots. No drama there. Sorry, Jim. You got the floor.
2: I'm sure what they're saying in Philly is it's revenge for 81, I'm sure.
1: So. 82, yeah.
2: 82, sorry. Hey, I'm an old guy. I can't remember that far back.
1: Yeah, sure you do.
2: But as far as the, you know, the layup at the end of the game and all that other stuff, when you were talking about that, all I could think of was Mark Gastineau and his dancing.
1: Yeah.
2: Went after him for that.
1: Yes.
2: And now everybody's doing it. You had Terrell Owens dropping the ball from his backside, you know, like he's on the can. And, you know, you got to realize when you deal with people that do all this stuff, you got to check and see if their IQ is that of a houseplant. You know, they're kids, grown men that are still kids, you know. So I'm really not too much into that. You know, let them do whatever do. I'm sure that the players on the team, whoever does something like that, will straighten him or her out. Hey, we don't act like that. You know, it may be come back to haunt us someday.
1: But that's, you know, true.
2: It is what it is, you know, across the line. And usually people that do stuff like that, you know, are kind of shallow as it is. Or look at me, you know, the old look at me thing for their 5 seconds of glory, you know. So, you know, that's the situation there. And the other one was
1: Brendan Sorsby and legalized gambling in terms of the accessibility.
2: He's got a health issue. That is a health issue. You know, it's not like he's taking drugs. I mean, gambling is like a drug. He's got to worry about straightening out his life, this young kid. Just go into the draft. You know, don't try to make problems, you know, for the school or anything like that. But he's really got to straighten himself out. And the thing is, Bernie, I was never for this gambling, you know, putting it online and opening it up where people can call and stuff like that. It's just,
1: so on balance, you feel that the legalized betting has been a net negative for society.
2: Oh, my goodness gracious. Yeah. Yes, it has been. I mean, because you can go right on your computer, right on your phone. I mean, you know, you think, and it's all the way into the high schools now. You really think 16, 17, 18-year-old knows what they're doing when it comes to that? You know, betting money they don't have. And, you know, I was never for that.
1: That's a good point. Bet money they don't have. Yeah.
2: Yep. It's going to hurt the country going forward. So they're going to have to put some sort of regulations or stuff on that. But you know what? The old adage since the beginning of time, Bernie, is, you know, money talks, everything else walks. So I don't know how they're going to curb it. You know?
1: Jim, appreciate you checking in, buddy. And statistics back up your premise. Research indicates there is a 10% increase in bankruptcies and a 10% increase in debt collections in states that have legalized online betting. And one quick thing before I get to the next caller. I've studied this and been around it, and of course I live in Las Vegas. I've been coming here forever, and I've lived here 16 years. People get high making the bet. They don't get high winning the bet. They get high making the bet. It releases the same endorphin as some of the other non-prurient interests of society that people like to engage in. We'll perhaps talk about that later. Bubba in Ontario, California. Welcome in, Bubba. How are you?
3: I'm good, Brandon. How you doing?
1: Good, sir.
3: All right, so I'll go with, you know, your two topics, the unwritten rule.
4: I mean, yeah, he lazily laid it up. Could he have dribbled off the clock? Yes, he laid it up. And a lot of players, sports players, obviously they have incentives and contracts. But you look at same thing with hockey. If there's no goalie, they're winning. What do? They shoot the puck towards the net. If it goes in, it goes in. If it doesn't, it doesn't. And that's just.
1: But don't you agree, Bob, with the vast majority of NBA games, when you're up by 14 points with 2 seconds left, you, and then the game is decided, you don't go lay it up. Now, I'm not really – Jaden McDaniels, it really wasn't that egregious. Like I said, he didn't strike a pose or do a windmill dunk. Or,
4: yeah.
1: But okay, you know where I'm going with that. So you're thinking, like, unwritten rules, they're not really that big of a deal. Fair?
4: Yeah, it's fair. I mean, he could have dribbled it out. He should have dribbled it out. And, you know, he didn't. He did what he needed to do, but Joker came all the way across the court.
1: Which I thought he overreacted to. I think Joker
4: shouldn't have.
1: Yeah, his shorts aren't clean either.
4: You take your L, you take it, and the next game, you come back and you play better.
1: That is fair.
4: And with the gambling, I would say for the kid, he checked himself in, and, you know, he made a mistake. He's up front with it. Hopefully he gets that back at the NCAA, but I believe in gambling all across. You shouldn't gamble when you're playing, A. And B, if you're gambling, you should not even attempt it because you're going to ruin what you worked so hard for. And if it goes to the pros, to me, the pros should have a zero tolerance. If not, then you have your one strike. Look, you got caught. You're suspended some games. You do it again, you're out. Because it's just
1: that's essentially what's happening, Bubba. And a little later, I'm going to get into the Damon Jones situation. Well, he's the first to admit guilt. All right, anything else, pal?
4: Nope. We good. Bubba, man.
1: All right, Bubba. Thanks a lot for checking in. Appreciate you. James in Tacoma, welcome into the Bernie Fratto Show.
5: Yeah, there's two unwritten rules that I do not like. Number one, as long as the starter is no longer starting, it's third string quarterback. It doesn't matter if the score is 40-0. If it's players who will never, ever get the opportunity to play, I have no problem with the quarterback once it's most of passes. If they have never played all year long to finally get to play, even if the score is 40-0, as long as the starters are not starting. And then number two, unwritten rule I don't like is they say if a pitcher has a starting pitcher has a perfect game through seven innings, that if you're a teammate, you should not talk to or sit next to the pitcher in a dugout, or that the TV radio play-by-play guy should never mention that the pitcher is only 6 outs away from a perfect game. I don't believe those superstitions.
1: Yeah. Yep. Fair enough. Appreciate it, James. Thanks for checking in tonight. This discussion really could go all around the map. As far as he broaches a couple of interesting angles, where I'm weighing in on is the sportsmanship aspect and the respect aspect and the unspoken codes of conduct that major league players have with each other. As I said, the guy you're battling against today, you might be a teammate of his next month. So, and as far as Brendan Sorsby, he's in serious trouble. My moles tell me he probably will not be eligible. I hope they're wrong. I hope this kid gets a reprieve. He just pissed away $5 million. And I don't know that you can blame the fact that there's legalized betting, but there are statistics. Like Jim said, we don't know if it's been a net positive or a net negative, but there are a lot more stories coming out of the woodwork like this. Kevin in Culver City, California. Welcome in. How are you?
6: Bernie, what's going on?
1: Just having the time of my life there, fella.
6: Well, Braun going against Shy and the Avengers.
1: Going to be a good watch. I'm going to watch it.
6: When everybody goes one way, go the other way. Take the Lakers. You'll be a happy rich man.
1: You're getting 16 points in game one there, fella.
6: Exactly. I got to tell you the unwritten rules. Look, when everybody stops playing, you got to stop playing. Now, in the competition of a game, that's all fine. But once the gloves are off, or even in football, if they stop tackling and you try to run in an extra score, they don't like it. It's when competition is done, competition is done. I'm all for Rudy getting in the game and playing and all that. But, you know, when the game's over, when the guys will stop playing, that's it. So McDaniels, it wasn't a crazy windmill dunk. It was a layup. Look, I'd be more mad about losing the game than him rubbing it in. I'm trying to get ready for the next game to kick his ass.
1: Yeah, no, that's fair. And I think Jokic really overreacted. But typically the unwritten rule in basketball is don't take a final shot if the game's already decided. How many times did you guys dribble it out?
6: Absolutely.
1: You know, just saying. Just saying.
6: All areas of in all areas of basketball. Now, Sorsby,
1: yeah,
6: you gotta go. Here's the thing.
1: Okay,
6: you bet on your own team. If he was betting on March Madness, and you know, a lot of students are trying to get after it like that. Basketball game has nothing to do with it. But when you're betting on your own team and your own sport, you gotta go. Pete Rose bet on the games he managed. Now in the NFL. You're not going to be in the league. I guarantee you know better than anybody else. You know better than anybody else. There's about four teams who got him off their draft board. Now, I had him as my second quarterback after Arch Manning before all this magic. But I don't even know if he's going to get drafted after this. Betting on your own team in football with all the stuff going on in betting, you know, let's say you're up and you need to hit the over, or you got some wise guys who got the best of you. You got to throw a couple picks or fumble. That looks really bad. So I feel bad for him. You know, he admitted it, but still, you bet on your own team and you were playing in that sport. It's going to take him a long, long time to get back, especially with all the betting stuff going on. He cannot play next season. He will not be eligible. They don't play that in college football, and it's going to be a long road ahead of him to get back in the NFL. He'll get with a team, but it's going to take a long time for him to get the trust of teams and coaches.

0: And it speaks to perhaps a larger issue. We're on the 8-year anniversary of the overturning of PASPA, so states could decide to legalize betting, of which 34 of them already have. Is this a good thing or net negative for society? I'm Bernie Frato. We're coming to you live from Las Vegas Fox Sports Radio Studios. Keep it locked. The midnight hour continues. 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

0: I'm Elton John. 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And to see the very latest we've accomplished through the Rocket Fund to End AIDS, follow us at EJAF on Instagram.
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9: All right, we're back on the Bernie Fratto Show, Fox Sports Radio. Midnight hour is off and running. Full phones, let's get to them. Get to the Peeps. Andrew in Bakersfield joins us. Welcome back in, Andrew. How are you?
10: I'm good. How are you, Bernie?
9: Good, bud. Let her rip.
10: All right. Well, first, take it or leave it, but I was having trouble focusing on what the first gentleman was saying in the interview because you were typing a little bit. Take it or leave it. Number two. Okay. What's the first topic? What did you call it?
9: Well, the first topic has to do with unwritten rules in sports and what.
10: Okay, unwritten rules. Yeah, I agree with them. The soccer one makes sense. You kick the ball out of bounds if there's a guy injured. You know, if a team is up 3 points, I don't even agree with fouling the guy right away so he doesn't attempt a three-pointer. But I think they are good. And
9: all right, I think it's fair. Yeah, go ahead. Brendan Sorsby and the gambling is the legalized sports betting in the last 8 years. Has it been a net positive or net negative?
10: You know, I don't know enough, but I heard once gambling is kind of like some people can handle it, some people can't. And if you like go to Vegas, one guy couldn't really handle it, so he put his wallet in the trunk, locked the trunk, and just brought, you know, like $200 cash. And when he was out of the $200, he begged his friend to get the wallet out, but the friend wouldn't let him. So I think there needs to be some education and some regulation, I guess.
9: Well, there is. You have both. That's the thing. A kid like Brendan Sorsby, players go through all kinds of symposiums and workshops and educational classes as to the dangers. And frankly, gambling is not harmful to probably 96% of the people who do it. But like anything else, you know, the great Bob Gibson once said, I like ice cream, but I don't need to eat a gallon of it. Anyway, Andrew, I probably was typing. So you got me on that one. Thanks for checking in, buddy. Andre in Massachusetts. How you been, Andre? It's been a minute. Good to hear from you.
8: How you doing, Bernie? It's been good. Doing all right. Listen, in terms of these unwritten rules, I kind of support having a bit of sportsmanship. I don't like guys stat padding at the end of games. That doesn't mean the Joker had the right or really the responsibility. He's an MVP player to get into it and cause the fracas and really take Denver's energy and their momentum and go awry. That wasn't the right response, right, to the disrespect. But you should have, right? It's the end of the game. The game is in hand. You know, we don't need the stat padding and things of that nature. So more than unwritten rules that kind of need to be enforced the way the NBA was in the 80s with the Pistons, you know, forearming and knocking people over. The response I don't agree with, but the sportsmanship component of unwritten rules I strongly agree with. Second point, you know, relative to gambling and how it's coming to more and more states. Here in Massachusetts, recently allowed for the gambling. But my view is, are we going to live in the 20th century when it's the 21st century, right? Why have something like the big deal, you know, in terms of Massachusetts, we just brought a casino over to Boston, you know, Encore, you know, because people were going to Foxwoods in the next state, Connecticut. So all that money was going over the state line. They say, okay, why don't we have something here, you know, in the Commonwealth, we can get the tax revenue, so on and forth. That's the positive side. Bernie, we know the opposite side, the dark side of the gambling question is that, you know, when people can't control themselves, you know, you're going to, you know, beg, borrow, and steal, you know, for the next bet. And so people do need to have the resources to go along with it. But I'm for, that's the view I'm for. Does it need to just be, you know, it needs to be allowed with certain parameters so that the state can get the tax revenue while also being clear that this isn't a panacea that's going to make everything golden, right? There's going to be those people that need the support, and that's how it has to go. And the same thing with the online. You know, so much of the interest in sports, not so much, but a part of it, right, with fantasy and, you know, is that you have an interest in it. So last point on that, it's, you know, the NBA is seeing that it's not a panacea. And even though you have to change with the times, Adam Silver's done a nice job of sweeping a lot of these stories. Damon Jones convicted, Chauncey Billups waiting in the wings. We've completely forgotten about Steve Ballmer and usurping the salary cap. Like, that's not so as much as David Stern started off with the iron fist, absolutely not. And Adam Silver was more of the progressive voice. We need to have it with certain guardrails. It's, you know, the NBA's guardrails are not sturdy enough to prevent.
9: Well, there are guardrails, Andre, but people have to abide by those guardrails. I mean, there are a lot of guardrails, but people flout the rules, right?
8: And that's last point on that. I'm disappointed, and disappointed that's a strong word. But David Stern dropped the absolute hammer on Minnesota when they usurped it, when they went around the salary cap, and we haven't heard about it for 30 years because of his swift response. And now, in the last year, it's boiled over and spilled over, and there's been no response that I've seen from the league to give me real confidence that they've got their arms around it, rather than this approach of drift and just let it go.
9: We're not 100%. Not 100%.
8: So I don't agree with that. Thanks for taking the call, Bernie.
9: All right, appreciate it. Thank you. And just ever so quickly to touch upon something that Andre said. Look, on the positive side of the ledger, legalized betting has created 200,000 jobs nationwide, and it's produced almost $11 billion in labor income. Those are real numbers. So people make a living at this in the industry. And even the state revenue generation, if all 50 states were legalized, and right now there's like 34, it would be just under $2 billion a year in tax revenue. Okay, that's not nothing. So there's a balancing act here. Jeff in Denver joins us. Hi, Jeff. How are you?
11: Hey, Bernie. You have to clue me in on all three topics, but I chimed in because the unwritten rule in sports, I'm 100% for that. The baseball, they police their own problems.
9: That's right.
11: You do something, I'm going to buzz you or I'm going to hit you.
9: That's right.
11: You know, they let that be there forever. I love that in baseball. That, you know, you do something to my guy, bam, next time up, I'm going to bean you.
9: That's the first topic, unwritten rules in sports, and it was the fuse was lit when Jaden McDaniels scored a layup last week, even though they leading by 14.
11: I agree. So, and Joker, in his defense, everything, anytime he's exploded and went after somebody, it's always a punk move. Remember Maurice Jones Drew Jr., that, if I have the name right, from the Clippers?
9: Yeah, my memory escapes me based on what you're telling me, but I guess the point is, look, it takes two to tango. Maybe it wouldn't have made such a big deal if in fact, Nikola Jokic hadn't responded the way he did. But I think it speaks to a larger issue. The vast majority of NBA games... Go ahead.
11: My point, I think it was like 2 or 3 years ago, Maurice Jones, can't remember the guy's name, he went across the court and forearmed him in the chest, and then he chased him down and hacked him on the shoulder, gave him whiplash for 2 months. And then the last one, somebody pushed him in the back, which was a punk move, and he reacted. And then the Jaden Daniels thing was a punk move. You don't score when you're up by 13.
9: It wasn't a good look. They're up by 14 with 2 seconds, and he had a dumb comment afterward. And that's why we're having this conversation tonight. Because I will tell you, there are people out there that are just not calling in tonight for some reason why they love what Jaden Daniels did. They wish there were more of it.
11: Yeah, but the only time he reacts so far in his defense is if it's a punk move, which the unwritten rule in sports is there for a reason. I like it.
9: Real quickly, you know, Brendan Sorsby, the transfer quarterback, about to piss away $5 million because he placed 10,000 bets. Now he's in trouble. Is legalized betting net negative or net positive for this country?
11: Well, it's positive. Betting is fine. If you can't handle it, you shouldn't do it.
9: That's like anything else
11: in
9: life.
11: It's fine.
9: Whether it's gluttony, alcoholism, some poor folks, you know.
11: Everything is fine. Everything is fine in moderation.
9: Most things. Most things are fine.
11: I don't bet because I can't afford to lose the money. If I had the money to bet,
9: you're pragmatic. You're pragmatic, and you probably don't get that big of a thrill out of betting anyway. I've studied this for decades. Thanks a lot, Jeff, for checking in. People get high making the bet. They got action. It adds to the viewing participation. It speaks to their competitive nature. I mean, we'll talk about that more another time. I want to get to the callers. Greg in Texas. Welcome in, Greg.
12: Hello.
9: You're on the air, Greg. How are you?
12: Hello.
9: Can you hear us, Greg?
12: Yeah, I can now. I got cut off slightly. Okay, going to the unwritten rules. I guess the Jokic situation would have been a lot worse had the guy slam dunked it and ran around the ring.
9: Yeah.
12: It should have been done. I'm going to go back to baseball. With baseball, you got a guy that's in there as a position player, and he lobs up a lollipop ball, and a guy hits it out and stands in the batter box. Yeah, I think that's pretty bad. And then I want to go to football and say, when a guy is like 34 points down on the scoreboard in the last 2 minutes, and he actually executes a sack on a third-string quarterback, and he goes and celebrates it. Yeah, that's pretty bad, too. You don't do that. So there's a lot of unwritten rules. A lot of it is just, you know, guys just wanting to put themselves in the center of attention, I think is what it is. So,
9: all right, what are your thoughts on the sports gambling?
12: Sports gambling, I'm not really happy with where it's going, especially when it gets a guy that has his whole career in front of him in trouble. You know.
9: So you think it's a net negative on society if the fact that this could happen?
12: Well,
9: players got in trouble betting, college players, long before it was legal.
12: You're right. I think, again, like anything, just like gambling overall was in Las Vegas. Is it a net negative? No. It's just don't, you put yourself in peril to do it.
9: Yep, you sure do. In this case, $5 million worth. Thanks a lot for checking in, Greg. Bill in Massachusetts joins us. Welcome to the Bernie Fratto Show.
13: Hey, good evening or good morning, gentlemen. First of all, it's a rough time being a Boston fan.
9: I feel for you, man. Yeah. I don't know who put the Maloik on Boston people, but boy, it's one thing after another.
13: Go ahead. But I can't root for any New York teams, so,
9: Here's a shock.
13: I have to look for another one. But as far as this unwritten rules, I think, you have to look at the situation. I mean, if the guy's a rookie and he gets in there and this is his first chance to play and score a point, you can let it go. But, I mean, when you're up that much at that point in time, he was wrong, but, was it really that bad,
9: I've seen worse. I've seen worse. I'll grant you that. What are your thoughts on Brendan Sorsby, the young quarterback who – go ahead.
13: That's the situation I think is – career should be shut down because of a mistake. I mean, first of all, if you're put in a sport and, you shouldn't be gambling on that sport, whether it's your team or another team or somebody, that should be known right away. They need to, educate these kids.
9: They do over and over and over. So bottom line is legalized sports betting a net negative or a net positive on society, Bill?
13: Positive. It generates a lot of money. I mean, look at your stadiums,
9: No, you're not wrong. It's increased ratings, too. Bill, appreciate it. Wish we had more time. Don't be a stranger. Dana in Denver, welcome to the Bernie Fratto Show.
14: Hi, Bernie. Why do I always have to follow Jeff in Denver? I'm telling you. as far as the unwritten rules, I'm sorry. I got to disagree with my fellow Coloradoan. They're unwritten rules. They're unwritten. I don't care. I love it. I love the passion. I love the fun. Is it a little bit tongue-in-cheek? Is it a little bit, stupid? Sure. But it creates rivalry. And guess what? We hate Minnesota. And tomorrow, in 12, 18 hours, whatever it is, we got Minnesota again. The stupid, I hope the Wild lose. And I hope us Avalanche can run them over since they already stole our pride with basketball. But yeah, I think it's great for the game. I think it creates rivalries and it makes it more fun.
9: Brendan Sorsby in legalized betting.
14: I think that kid, legalized betting is the stupidest thing in the world. Sorry, kid, you had NIL money. You had plenty of chances to make some cash. That type of betting just completely corrodes the integrity of the game. Does everything in this country have to be monetized? Like I said, he already had NIL. Sorry, that kid's going to have to learn a lesson the hard way. We got to stop that.
9: All right, fair enough. Appreciate you checking in. I think the issue is that betting illegally and still illegally, people having bookies is more popular than ever because they take credit. Bottom line is this. Sports betting has gone on forever, ever, thousands of years. Honestly, God. What they decided to do is bring it out of the shadows and try to regulate it and put some guardrails, but you're still going to have people who cross the line. And maybe it's the additional accessibility that made it easier for them with apps. We'll never know. But listen, NFL players, Alex Karras, in the 60s they were suspended for betting on their games and their own teams. 877-99 on Fox. 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
9: All right, we're back at the Bernie Fratto Show, wrapping it up on the midnight hour. Appreciate all the callers. Thoughtful. I think justified their position with relevant specifics and a lot of times personal opinion, and that's fine too. And we welcome in Martin from Orange. Martin, my man, bring some semblance of order to this world gone mad.
7: Bernie, greetings and salutations. Now let me just run down something real quick, Bernie. When I was 5 years old, my grandma used to play poker with me, and she would take my pennies. She wouldn't give me no break. She didn't care what age I was. I remember when I was 10 years old, my grandfather took me to the track for the first time, picked the first three trifectas, made it a lifelong addiction even to this day. Even when I was a teenager, me and my buddies, we would go down to Tijuana to lay sports bets because that back in the day, that was the only place we could make a sports bet. And when I turned 18, it was like becoming a man when I got the number to my first bookie. And I had that book, and he was one of my best friends for about 20 years. My point of this, Bernie, is gambling has always been there. The saturation of it, the easiness of it to access it is the problem. It's not taboo.
9: Could
7: You're
9: be.
7: Not dealing with the underground. You're dealing with the mom and pop and the big companies, and that's bad. I don't like dealing with the big companies. I like dealing with Bruno on the corner, who may hurt me if I don't pay him off. Now, the second thing is this unwritten rules.
9: Yeah.
7: Unwritten rules. I know about these unwritten rules. It comes from a book, chapter 10 of the Book of Losers, because that's who cares about unwritten rules. Oh, you hit a home run off me when you were already winning by 20. Oh, you hit a jump shot late when you should have just ran the ball out. You know who doesn't care about unwritten rules? Winners, because they're busy winning. Kobe Bryant, Michael Jordan, Tom Brady, Magic Johnson, and the Captain Kareem. They didn't care about unwritten rules because they're winners. Thank you, Bernie. I love you. I'm out.
9: Martin and Orange, wrapping it up. And, you know, we actually got time if someone else wants to call in. 877-996-6369. I would say this. Look, there are pros and cons of unwritten rules. And I think when you play 82 games in the NBA and then potentially as much as another 28 in the playoffs, 162 in Major League Baseball, 4 months. Football, there really aren't many unwritten rules. It's not like soccer or baseball or basketball or even hockey, where one of the unwritten rules is don't trash talk a player's family. What you have to understand, I think as part of this conversation is that these leagues are populated with men who are part of sort of this special brotherhood. Perhaps the most exclusive clubs in the world, and you can't buy your way in. It's easier to become a U.S. senator than it is to play Major League Baseball. And maybe unwritten rules are outdated. But, you know, I think class never goes out of style. Respect never goes out of style. And like one of the early callers said, and baseball is my sport, people used to ask me, aren't the unwritten rules stupid? Well, I'll tell you if they're stupid, break one, and you'll see how stupid they are. try to deke a guy, slide into second base when the ball's nowhere near him, and maybe he breaks his ankle because you tried to deke him. Or you're stealing bases seven runs up, right? All those things. Body language, you know, crossing the pitcher's mound to return to the dugout. People know better, and they're going to remember it. And so it's just one of those situations. Win the game between the lines. Win it fairly. Win it, you know, win with dignity, lose with class. And really, frankly, what I have to admit, what Jaden McDaniels did wasn't all that horrible. And I thought Jokic really kind of overreacted. But it proves a point that, you know, a lot of guys feel strongly about that. Now, the Brendan Sorsby thing, it's really going to be a cautionary tale. It's going to be a very expensive lesson. And might it have happened before legalized betting? Sure, it could have. Because we know there have been plenty of incidents. You know, Google the story of Headache Smith at Arizona State and the point shaving scandal at Boston College, et cetera, et cetera. Okay? Here's the kid who one of the highest paid players in college football would have been. Now he's entering a facility for gambling addiction. And they're investigating him. When he was a freshman at Indiana 4 years ago, he placed, quote, thousands of sports bets. And if he was in, you know, in the pros and bet on sports games, he'd get a four-game suspension and then, you know, et cetera, et cetera. But when you gamble on college sports, specifically your own team, I hope he doesn't have a permanent loss of eligibility and watch $5 million go away. But I think we may be heading toward that. But to the truth, I mean, his coach, Joey McGuire, I mean, look, Kirby Smart weighed in. Okay, they're in the same conference. Well, they're not, actually. Texas Tech's in the Big 12. He said, you can't watch a TV station without an advertisement for gambling. Quote, so the opportunity is there. It's much more prevalent in this day and age, to Martin's point. You also have access to more money to gamble. A lot of kids back in the day wouldn't gamble. They didn't have the money to gamble with, which sometimes doesn't stop a lot of people. Look, it's a combination of easy access and the influx of money. It's a hell of a parlay, to quote a gambling term. All of a sudden, you don't have to walk into a casino. You can do it right from your phone. You can do it all day, every day. We're talking thousands of bets. And I think people are worried about what can happen. We keep seeing these stories over and over and over. Again, thanks to all the callers tonight. Outstanding job. We're not solving the world's problems. We're just having, I think, cogent conversations, the pros and cons, unwritten rules in sports, and whether or not, sports betting, legalized sports betting, has been a net positive in this country. Coming up, the Bernie Fratto Show continues. We'll get into some NBA. Keep it locked. 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
24: The Boston Celtics were eliminated in the first round of the NBA playoffs, losing a Game 7 at home to Philadelphia, 109-100, 34 points for Joel Embiid. The Celtics from three-point range shot 13 for 49. The Sixers will face New York in the second round. In the NHL playoffs, Carolina took a second-round opener with a shutout, 3-0 over Philadelphia. The Kentucky Derby was won by Golden Tempo. Cherie DeVoe became the first female trainer to win the Derby. Cameron Young leads by 6 strokes in Miami at Doral, and Nelly Korda leads the LPGA event in Mexico by 3. In Major League Soccer, Miami blew a 3-0 lead and lost 4-3 to Orlando. NASCAR's O'Reilly race went to Kyle Larson. And in baseball, the Angels ended a 7-game losing streak, beating the Mets in 10 innings. Kansas City came back for a 10-inning win at Seattle. I'm Steve DeSager.
9: It's main event time.
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3: 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So buckle up.
0: The Bernie Fratto Show is now. Live from the Fox Sports Radio studios, here's Bernie Fratto.
9: That's right, you heard the man. The Bernie Fratto Show keeps rolling right along. My name is Bernie Fratto. We're coming to you live from the Fox Sports Radio studios here in Las Vegas. We'll take you up to 3 a.m. Pacific, 6 a.m. Eastern. The NBA is in its second season. People are paying attention. There's a lot to pay attention to. It's that time. All right, so welcome in Mark Medina. Mark, I want to start with the Celtics in this fashion. They've got $140 million tied up with three players next year, Tatum and of course, Derek White and Jaylen Brown. The question is, do they need to try to figure a way to bolster their roster? I don't know how they do. Or it was just a situation where you have a guy with knee stiffness that you're counting on, Jason Tatum. They just needed to have him healthy.
1: Yeah, I think both things can be true. They need to have him healthy, but this Boston Celtics showed throughout this entire season that they would be able to play without Jason Tatum and still be a playoff contender. So it is disappointing, but I don't think that they're going to make any drastic changes. I think that they're going to lean on Jason Tatum obviously being a lot healthier next season for a complete season. Jaylen Brown still in his prime. Derek White has always been a valuable player with them and has grown from just beyond being a role player. So, you know, the Celtics already made those cost-cutting moves, you know, to get below the second apron with trading Kristaps Porzingis and Drew Holiday last summer. I don't expect anything like that moving forward, even with this first-round exit.
9: So is the narrative in Boston, all right, let's not overreact. We would have won this thing had Jason Tatum been healthy in Game 7. Is that sort of the narrative?
1: No, I think that's certainly a factor, but I think that the narrative is there's a lot of disappointment. They should have been able to beat Philadelphia even with Jason Tatum's injury in Game 7, and even with, to Philadelphia's credit, them playing really, really well. Tyrese Maxey has shown that he's going to be an all-star every single season. He's already made the all-star team, but I think it's every single season. Paul George has, you know, come out of his shell, but, you know, the Celtics should have been better, but I think, you know, that doesn't, I don't think that's going to make the front office conclude we got to blow it up or make wholesale changes. It's about improving from within because they know that they can be better and then go from there.
9: So the Cleveland Cavaliers also looking at a Game 7. They got the highest paid roster in the NBA, and they have, I'll say in air quotes, two superstars, Mitchell and Harden. Do you believe they overcome their previous playoff disappointments? It's going to be a tough game Sunday.
1: Yeah, well, I think that they will overcome against Toronto, but that's not guaranteed. But I don't see them making a huge, you know, huge dent in the playoff schedule here. I mean, they might survive a seven-game series against a Toronto Raptors team that has overachieved themselves. And, you know, R.J. Barrett gets that crazy bounce like Kawhi Leonard did during their championship years.
9: Back in 2019.
1: To force a game seven. But the Cleveland Cavaliers have been flawed. There's been injuries. We've seen Kawhi, or we've seen Donovan Mitchell and James Harden not shoot the ball consistently throughout the season. Evan Mobley sometimes looked like one of the most dominant bigs in the league. Other times, he would lay an egg, right? So, I think when the Cleveland Cavaliers made that James Harden move, it was one, you know, Darius Garland, he's young, but there's a lot of injuries and the fit wasn't always great. And two, let's roll the dice and see what they can do with an established veteran. But I think that that is a team that will make changes this offseason, presuming that they fall short in the playoffs.
9: So the other Game 7, interesting to me, you got a number one seed in the Pistons. Against a team that started out in the play-in round. They routed Charlotte, got into this series, and acquitted themselves pretty well. But it feels like heading into their third straight game without Franz Wagner, it just feels like it's an almost impossible task for Orlando. What are your thoughts?
1: Yeah, I mean, it's huge that he's going to be out with that right calf strain. I mean, he not only has scored a lot for them, but he was one of the primary defenders on Cade Cunningham. And when he was defending Cade Cunningham, he was not shooting well from three. He was very inefficient. Since he's been out, Cade Cunningham has been a lot better. And I think with the Magic, they're interesting because they were a team that internally were expecting to contend for a championship after getting the Desmond Bane trade from the Memphis Grizzlies. But you combine injuries, just a lot of inefficient scoring from Paolo Banchero, Jalen Suggs, and sometimes Desmond Bane, they've underachieved. So, you know, you do give them credit to some degree that they've challenged the Detroit Pistons in the first round, but frankly, they should have been higher as an eighth seed if they lived up to their potential. So I would favor the Pistons because of the Franz Wagner absence, but we've also seen the Pistons be very inconsistent with Cade and his efficiency and his shot diet, but also a lack of help from three-point range everywhere else. But I go back to the Magic Game 6, you know, coughing up that 24-point lead. That just seems like a sign of worse things to come. So if I had to make a prediction, I would choose Detroit in Game 7.
9: You know, they are 8.5-point favorites. When you miss 27 out of 28 shots at one point, yeah. So I think they'll put up a fight Sunday. I think I'd be inclined to take the points. I just don't think they can close out this Piston team. I want to jump to some other more pertinent broad-based NBA news. Adam Silver claims he's hell-bent from leather on fixing this he's got this anti-tanking proposal, which I guess they're going to vote on May 28th. But I'm not hearing a lot of great support for, quote, this 3-2-1 lottery. I know what it is, but go ahead and explain to the people your thoughts on it and if you think it'll be ratified.
1: Yeah. The 3-2-1 lottery is basically teams with the three worst records receive only two lottery balls for the number one pick. Teams 4 through 10, they receive 3. So in a way, you're penalizing teams with worse odds than you were before. And that is the complete opposite of what they did with the lottery system. Now, with the lottery, they didn't want to guarantee outcomes because that would entice, you know, teams to become really, really bad. But they would weight the lottery odds here. So now they're going back into a different direction here. The other thing is that they're barring teams from having repeat top picks. And I get the spirit of it, that they don't want to reward consistent losing, but, you know, what about the team that has unforeseen injuries, right? Like, you're just going to penalize them because of that? So I think that there's too many solutions that they presented that now present more problems. So it might get passed under the guise of, you know, the NBA wants to be on the forefront, as well as owners that say, hey, we don't believe in tanking, but I feel like this just creates even more issues here.
9: Yeah, they've changed it 4 times, you know, in terms of the lottery since it's, you know, 40 years old now. And I don't like this plan. I don't know that it solves anything. But again, Adam Silver, I think, is struggling with trying to put a good face on it, and it just feels like he's digging himself deeper, but that's just an opinion. Before I ask the next question, I want to make sure I've got this right. It's my understanding that the postseason individual award voting was delayed until they decided the ruling on the 65-game exceptions. Is that correct?
1: Oh, yeah, for sure. With pertaining to Luka Doncic?
9: Yeah.
1: But that was delayed. But they got the votes in before the playoffs even started. And to be clear, the NBA has set the criteria to voters vote on the body of work for the regular season. So, you know, and those votes are always submitted before the playoffs. So, you know, I think Shea Gilgeous-Alexander is going to win, but to give perspective to the listener, it's not like people are voting now after the Denver Nuggets were eliminated and they saw how Nikola Jokic had all these uncharacteristic bad games. Those votes are cast before the playoffs start.
9: Well, that's why I brought this up, but I was more alluding to the Rookie of the Year because there are whispers, unconfirmed, that people think that Con Knupel cost himself the Rookie of the Year because the votes were cast after he played a couple games later than obviously Cooper Flagg did. They didn't make the playoffs in Dallas. And perhaps should they now wait until the playoffs so guys like VJ Edgecombe, what an amazing draft last year. These three guys in the first 4 picks, incredible. So I'm all over the map here. Let me just distill this down. So there is no truth to the assertion that Konkanupel might have cost himself Rookie of the Year because he played games after Cooper Flagg did, and because the vote was delayed, that last impression hurt him.
1: No, to be clear, the vote was delayed for MVP, okay. With the exception. They were submitted before the playing game starts. Now, there might be some voters that regret voting for Knipple because of his playing performance, but again, the NBA makes it clear, do not take the playoffs into consideration. This is a regular season award. So all these votes are submitted before the playoffs even start. Now, there might be people that argue, you should factor in the playoffs. But, you know, not every MVP candidate is in the playoffs now. A lot of times those MVP candidates are on winning teams. But look at Rookie of the Year. I know that there were some coaches, and I've talked to them, and some voters that have favored Konkanupel because he was on a winning team as opposed to Cooper Flagg with the Dallas Mavericks. But historically, Rookie of the Year award winners aren't on winning teams because they're a top rookie for a reason, because the team's bad, right? So they're not automatically contenders right away. So, yeah, again, to be clear, the votes are submitted before the play-in tournament starts. The only delay had to do with the MVP, with the exceptions, because of the exception for Luka. But, you know, I don't even think that's going to factor in that much, because I think the expectation is Shai Gilgeous-Alexander is going to win. And if there were some first-place votes, it's going to be going to Victor Wembanyama and Nikola Jokic.
9: All right, last thing. Billy Donovan stepped down. It's been about 10 days now. Rumor has it he has his sights set on a particular job. What are you hearing?
1: Yeah, I mean, that very well could be true. I mean, Billy Donovan is very, very accomplished as a coach, both in college and pro. You know, he's obviously won championships coaching in Florida. He hasn't done that with the NBA, but he's done a really great job with the Thunder, with the Bulls. So he can afford to wait and bide his time. You know, I think it's natural that him and, you know, maybe other guys might be waiting to see what happens with the Warriors and Steve Kerr.
9: Exactly.
1: But I don't think that they're going to part ways. I mean, Steve Kerr met with management and ownership this week. They're going to continue to talk after his golf trip. But I think the fact that they're still talking gives the Warriors internal optimism that they will agree to keep this thing going. The other thing that's been stressed to me is that, you know, there's a lot of hubbub made about, do the Warriors feel a certain way because Steve Kerr has been outspoken on political and social issues. I mean, no one should be naive enough to think that, you know, everyone in the Warriors organization has the same beliefs that Steve Kerr has, but it's a non-issue. Like, he's been outspoken about these things.
9: Yeah, you've downplayed it 3 weeks in a row, but I'm hearing different. And we don't need to go back down that road.
1: I'm completely adamant that it's all basketball related.
9: Okay, you've introduced, I asked the question once, but you keep coming back to that. I'm hearing different, but let's not get bogged down on that. I think his future is uncertain. He's basically said runs have to end. I think the only thing keeping him there possibly is he doesn't want to walk away from Steph Curry. So why do they have to keep talking? I mean, they're not going to keep talking about J.J. Redick. I mean, he's either back or he's not. They've been done for 2 weeks.
1: The reason why they keep talking is the franchise is at a pretty big crossroads here. I mean,
9: so what are they talking about? You got a Hall of Fame coach
1: on their team, right? And what's the front office vision? What's their draft vision? There's a lot of body of work to both praise and scrutinize this last decade. So there's uncertainty, but I can't be emphatic enough. It's all basketball related, and there's
9: that's
1: a lot
9: fair.
1: Of things
9: that's fair.
1: Basketball.
9: Yeah, no. I only broached that one subject once because I think there's truth to it, but I'm not dwelling on it. Okay, I am finding though you don't need to keep talking for 2 weeks if you want him back and he wants to be back. So something is happening there, and he's Curry himself said, Mark, all jobs have an expiration date. It's cryptic. It's become cryptic.
1: No, that's fair. I mean, look, Draymond Green was on his podcast, and he was sharing that he thought that Steve Kerr would be leaving. But I think that what we also have to keep in mind here is that the emotions after a game can often change, like, once you clear your head after you're eliminated, right? And you have time to just process the entire big

0: 60.
1: Okay.
0: And I don't think that's a good sign. I'm not going to make any predictions because, as you alluded to, over time that can change perspective. And maybe Kerr's made up his mind. He just doesn't want to. I don't really care about it that much. I think it's a story because Golden State's had quite the decade, and they've been a marquee team. But look, you know, these things happen. I just think it's at a standstill. You got the last word on it.
1: Yeah, I mean, you outlined it pretty well. I outlined it pretty well. I mean, I think it goes without saying the reason why this is compelling is that Steph Curry is still on the team, and if you make another change, you always wonder, okay, is this the final end of just continuing? Eventually just blowing up everything. And we've seen changes that the Warriors have made, you know, since the dynasty years of Kevin Durant leaving as a free agent, Klay having injuries, and then him eventually leaving, Andre Iguodala parting ways. But they still have the most significant fabric on that championship roster, and that's Steph Curry. It starts with him. You know, Draymond Green is the second part here, and Steve's the third. So, if Steve were to leave or if Draymond were to leave, the natural questions then go to, okay, what's Steph's future with the Warriors? Does he want to stay here? Does he want to leave? Where do they go from here? So that's really why this has been very fascinating to unpack.
0: Fair. Anything else you want to get off your chest tonight?
1: I mean, look, Lakers prevailed in the first round here. Stay tuned for more Bronny rotation minutes against the Oklahoma City Thunder.
0: You went there. All right, Mark. Get some rest, man.
1: Yes, sir. I appreciate you as always.
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0: All right, we're back at the Bernie Frauder Show, Fox Sports Radio. We'll have Brandon's Fantasy Files here in a couple minutes. But here's a quick quiz for you. What do Kurt Warner or Antonio Gates, you remember Wes Welker, five-time Pro Bowler, one of the best slot receivers in the history of the Patriots. How about Priest Holmes, Tony Romo, Rod Smith, Jeff Saturday, Adam Vinatieri, James Harrison, London Fletcher? What do they have in common? Every one of those legends became NFL stars. They started their careers in the National Football League as undrafted free agents. Every one of them. So rookie camp started for many teams this week. Now there are plenty of other teams who aren't going to start until May 8th. They'll start up next Friday, next weekend. The Arizona Cardinals, Jacksonville, the Buffalo Bills, etc., Steelers. But the Chiefs, now see, here's the thing. You hear these names, where do they come from, right? The Chiefs had a couple of undrafted free agent wide receivers. I'd be lying if I told you I really knew much about these guys, Omari Evans and Cyrus Allen. Apparently, they dominated their drills. Omari Evans caught a bunch of multiple deep passes during 11-on-11 sessions, and a tight end I've never heard of, but anytime you got three names, you might be an assassin. Who the hell is John Michael Gillenborg? 6'6". He's a basketball player. Well, remember Tony Gonzalez? So was he. Apparently this guy was dominating as well. Of course, top draft picks like Carnell Tate and Keldrick Falk, and you know, Tennessee had a pretty good draft. Anthony Hill Jr., they were earning praise in camp, and as well as Fernando Mendoza. Of course, I live here in Vegas. I've been seeing the news updates. He looks fantastic to me. He's just a natural. His footwork is, he's very polished. He's very advanced. And you know how I feel about his ball placement and his accuracy and his leadership and certainly his decision-making skills. But he made his debut and showed strong command of the position. So, and the Eagles, of course, they trade up to get Mekhi Lemon. That leads me to believe maybe they trade A.J. Brown. Maybe, I don't know, Brandon, maybe Brandon will have something to say about that. And Chase Claypool, who's trying to get a job with the Packers. So, I mean, it's upon us. It's amazing how fast time goes. You realize that we are now 90 days removed from the Super Bowl, and we're about 60 days away from when NFL teams are in camp. So you'll hear these names. You hear them again, you'll start to pay attention. You'll start to assess and sort of assign meaning to those names the more you hear about them. And make no mistake, in the history of the National Football League, I'm curious to see, you know, how that happens now. But there have been a hell of a lot of talented, going back decades and decades and decades, very, very talented NFL players who went on to become, you know, all pros, went on to become Hall of Famers. I mean, I'm talking even back in the day, guys like Nate Newton and Jason Peters, Adam Vinatieri, Priest Holmes, names I mentioned earlier, went on to be stars, which is part of the reason you want to start taking notes now. It's going to be upon us sooner rather than later. The future always has a way of arriving ahead of schedule. So pay attention. It's time for Brandon's Fantasy Files.
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3: What is up, everybody? It is Fantasy Files. I'm Brandon Deutsch. I know last week was draft week, and we talked about my favorite landing spots for these draft prospects and least favorite landing spots for certain draft prospects. And I also told you guys that I would take Jadarian Price with that second dynasty rookie draft pick, just because of how much of a need Seattle has at the running back position. I love Zach Charbonnet. He's a UCLA guy. He was at Michigan before that. He's a Southern California kid. I just don't think he has the burst to be what we now see as like the three down running back in the National Football League, guy that can really use his legs and not just extend plays, but actually get through holes and create separation and actually get to the outside. He's just not that type of running back. He's through the tackles type of runner. He's not as fast. So Jadarian Price, he returned kicks at Notre Dame. So don't be shocked if he ends up being a 1,000-yard rusher right away. Although it's going to be unequivocally a committee, just like it was last year with Kenneth Walker and Jadarian Price. But today I did want to focus on a few 2025 draft picks that I think could take a leap this season after just what's happened, this tumultuous offseason, what happened throughout the draft. And the first one is actually someone who plays for Bernie's team in the Raiders, and I think it's Jack Besh. Jack Besh was a converted tight end, went to TCU. Before that, he was the number one wide receiver on an LSU team with Malik Nabers and other players. That just shows you, as a rookie, as a freshman in college. This is when he was a tight end. And he's big, he's sturdy. We know Pete Carroll doesn't like playing rookies, so he didn't get a lot of PT this last season. Pete Carroll was designing Tyler Lockett slot throws and everything, put him in the slot, get him the ball every time. I mean, they had a horrible offensive line. I'd expect Jack Besh, even with the addition of Fernando Mendoza, I think that's going to be a security blanket for him, and he's going to be prioritized, I think, more than people think. And I know Trey Tucker's there, and I know they got Brock Bowers, obviously, as the number one pass catcher in that offense. But don't sleep on Jack Besh for taking a leap. Another guy that I think is getting thrown in the mud because of the Jonah Coleman draft pick, who was drafted by the Broncos, RJ Harvey. I see actually a leap for RJ Harvey. I know most people see, like, okay, this Bucky Irving type of running back. Is he the antithesis of what I just said Zach Charbonnet is? Can he actually be a three-down back? He's fast, but can he do it for three downs? I don't think he needs to be. I mean, his pass catching was elite last season for Denver. You got J.K. Dobbins coming back, right? You got Jonah Coleman. So you got all these running backs. I personally would stay away from Dobbins and Coleman, and I would draft Harvey in probably, I would say, as high as the sixth or seventh round. Top five rounds is going to be difficult for any of those Broncos running backs, just because there's always teams every single year that we see and we're like, okay, yeah, maybe this guy will be good. And, you know, running backs by committee, like Zamir White was a popular name a few years ago for the Raiders. This is before they had Ashton Jeanty, and he was posting all of these pictures of how jacked he was in the offseason, and everyone's like, well, we liked what Zamir White did last season, and he got some opportunities. He wasn't that good in those opportunities. Also, the Raiders line wasn't that good, and you also saw that with Ashton Jeanty. So again, these committees can be a little concerning. I just wouldn't cool off on RJ Harvey as much as other people. And I'm not saying he's going to take a huge leap. He was extremely productive down the stretch as an RB1 once J.K. Dobbins got hurt. And I'm not saying that's not going to change, because obviously it will, with Jonah Coleman coming in, who was a proven player who was very productive at Washington for years in that national championship game. He was in all those games. And J.K. Dobbins, of course, has had a productive career. But I do believe that he could be taking a little bit of a leap in terms of efficiency. Maybe not in terms of production, but in terms of efficiency. And I think you can get him at better value this year than last year. Another guy, these are two obvious ones, Luther Burden and Colston Loveland, right? The trade of DJ Moore, and I've brought this up in the past. I am so high in Luther Burden, I would draft him in round two. I'm not even kidding. That's how high I am on him. He's going to be the wide receiver one there. And I'm a big Roma Dunze guy. I've always been a big Roma Dunze guy. That would be in maybe a little tease possible next week, 2024 guys that need to take a leap, draft picks that might in fantasy football. But Luther Burden really has there's no competition for him and Colston Loveland. Those are both two top three or four round guys. And I expect Caleb Williams fully, even with a harder schedule this season, to be an MVP candidate. And one guy that I think is getting overlooked, and we'll end it here because I know this is a topic we could go on for hours, but Jaden Higgins for the Houston Texans was drafted to be a Nico Collins type of clone, that they wanted him to be in situational, on the outside type of receiver situations. And he didn't get a lot of PT. One, CJ Stroud wasn't that good. Second of all, Nico Collins, when he was healthy, was just kind of taking over that. And Christian Kirk was there. They had Xavier Hutchinson. I do expect Jaden Higgins a year in that system, CJ Stroud to have a little bit better of a year. So make sure Jaden Higgins is a guy that you're looking at later in fantasy drafts. Bernie, back to you. You can find me at BSD Takes on X. You can find me at Brandon Deutsch on TikTok, Brandon Deutsch on YouTube. Appreciate you guys.
0: Hey, Brandon, stay right there because I think you're onto something with R.J. Harvey. He had a game against Dallas last year. He scored 3 touchdowns, including, like, I think, what was like a 50-yarder. But, yeah. Dude, he caught almost 50 balls, right? He returned kicks, scores touchdowns. He had double-digit touchdowns. The question is, though, bringing in Jonah Coleman, does that really hurt his touches? And that's always the concern. If you have a stud, you want him to get the ball on the goal line, all that kind of stuff. But now you got this three-headed monster in Denver. There's no question Harvey's huge potential, and he's already proven he can play. But with that many mouths to feed, does that give you pause?
3: Not where he's going to be drafted. And again, it's difficult to look at where guys' ADP is right now because it's May. Obviously, it's going to change dramatically by even July when people actually start putting more effort into it. But I think he's probably going to be around 6 or 7 guy, and I'm confident in taking that risk because you have to take risks to win fantasy leagues. Every year, people draft Christian McCaffrey. That's a risk, right? Like, either you're going to be in the championship or you're going to lose and lose every game, right? That's a risk in of itself. Jahmyr Gibbs is a risk just because of how small he is, right? All these guys are a risk, right? That's how you win fantasy championships. You cannot play it safe. I've been very clear on that. I've won a lot of fantasy championships taking the risks. And there are some teams that just didn't pan out because of that, but I'm confident taking him in round 6 or 7.
0: I think we're going to be talking about Jack Betch a lot this year. I've had my eye on him. He's a stud. The minute he walked into town, of course, he became a huge story. He wears number 18 because his brother Tiger was killed. You know about that, right?
3: Yeah, so sad. That was
0: in New Orleans.
3: Yes,
0: crazy.
3: I remember that.
0: But here's the thing for me. I was actually a wide receiver in high school. Here's the thing for me. He averaged almost 12 yards a catch. They didn't target him a lot. He only caught like 20 balls. But he's sneaky explosive. He's kind of a physical stud with glue for hands. I think he's going to make somebody really happy this year. You got the last word.
3: Yeah, I'm with you. I mean, he was one of my favorite receivers in last year's draft. I thought that was an A-plus pick. Obviously, Carroll didn't utilize him. He never really does. He likes his guys. That's why I mentioned Tyler Lockett. Jack Betch is definitely a super late receiver you can get that I think will be as productive or more productive than Trey Tucker.
0: All right, great stuff, Brandon. It's going to be fun to watch. By the way, if you miss any of tonight's show, you want to catch the podcast, just search Fox Sports Radio wherever you get your podcasts. 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Coming up, the Bernie Frowder Show continues. 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

0: Right, we're back in the Bernie Fratto Show. Fox Sports Radio. 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Remember LIV Golf? Oh, boy. You know, when it hit society, as it were, 3 years ago, it was pretty cool. They were flush with money, and, well, it was called LIV, which is Greek numerals for 54. It was 54-hole tournament instead of, it was 3-day tournament instead of 4. You know, you got paid just to be there, and the purses were huge. You had defections. It was getting a lot of traction because of the money. Well, things changed dramatically this week. I hope they don't go away, but right now they look like they got one foot in the grave and the other on a banana peel. The Wall Street Journal reported Wednesday that the league officials of LIV Golf would inform their players the next day that the Saudi Public Investment Fund had intended to pull its financial support, and that is a killer. They discontinued their investment. That spells real trouble for LIV's future. And as a matter of fact, I believe there's already been a tournament in New Orleans supposed to take place in June, which has now already been postponed. When you lose that kind of funding, it completely breaks the back the entire foundation of LIV and their whole existence. Because that was the main appeal from the start of this whole thing, that players would fall into a pool of an ungodly amount of money, right? A lot of the top players, they signed very, very lucrative contracts to move away from the PGA Tour. Their LIV tournaments featured much larger purses than those on the PGA Tour. And the Saudi oil money, you know, I think probably runs into the trillions, so there's an endless supply of it. So what happens? It's their business decision to discontinue, and I'm sure they know what they're doing. So what does that mean for LIV Golf? They got to find someone else to foot the bill. They have to find alternative funding sources. Otherwise, I don't know how they survive past this season. Now, they also announced at the end of the week that they have put together an independent board of directors to try to create some sort of multi-partnered investment model that's more diversified, that's more broad-based. That sounds like a lot of phooey to me, all right? Now, I understand there are, you know, some business, seasoned businessmen, successful businessmen, experts with that have track records and have track records of, you know, keeping situations glued together and finding global partners. But this is a group that's really going to have their work cut out for them, okay? Because the investment I think that the Saudis were making was about $1 billion a year. For them, that's probably peanuts. For anybody else, you're not going to get that from one source. You're going to have to glue it together from perhaps various sponsors, various investors. And think about it, okay? They want to make money. I think the Saudis, what they really wanted to do, I certainly think their intentions were earnest. They wanted to change their image and be part of the world stage in this great sports tapestry we have, okay? So let's take it the other side of the coin. Let's say you're an investor, and we say, okay, talk to me. What if I invest in LIV Golf, what do I get back for it? Oh, by the way, didn't Brooks Koepka and Patrick Reed already fly the coop? And Bryson DeChambeau's contract is pretty much up, I think, in the next few months. And if I don't know if these reports, I haven't confirmed second, third sources, I'm hearing that Bryson DeChambeau is asking for $500 million to stay with LIV Golf. Okay? The truth of the matter is, it's gotten some people's attention, but all the money in the world can't seem to buy a real true challenger to the PGA Tour. Let's face it, there's really nothing like the Masters and, you know, the U.S. Open and the Open, they call it the British Open. These are just revered events, okay? There was an event that LIV had about 3 weeks ago in Mexico City that was on FS1. The average like 50,000 viewers. Compare that to the RBC Heritage Tour that was on the same day, and the PGA event drew 4 million viewers. So if you're going to say, I'll invest, you want to invest in a league that's getting 50,000 views or 4.5 million views. So, again, these things are always difficult and complicated. There is a chance, and again, I hope it doesn't happen, that LIV Golf goes belly up. And I don't know what they do. I think the best, again, the two current players that are their stars are John Rahm and Bryson DeChambeau. Dustin Johnson's part of that group. But after that, you can't really name any big-time players. I'm sure Rory McIlroy is smirking somewhere. The good news is I do think the PGA Tour has already, you know, said, okay, bring the olive branch. We'll welcome back the former LIV players into the fold. There's going to be some conditions, okay, as a returning member. For instance, I mean, they're going to extract their pound of flesh. For instance, I'm told that Brooks Koepka is, now he's back on the PGA Tour, but is one of the conditions to his returning to the tour, he has to forfeit 5 years of payouts from the player equity program, and that player equity program generates over $50 million. And he's also got to make a $5 million donation to charity. Whoa. Whoa. This is like in The Sopranos when what's-his-name wanted back in after flying the coop. So you get DeChambeau, Rahm, you know, they're eligible to return under the same conditions. At this point, they've opted to stay with LIV. Patrick Reed is serving a one-year ban from the PGA Tour. He'll return to competition supposedly in a year from now. But what do DeChambeau, Rahm, and Smith do if the LIV ceases to exist? And they're about to wave goodbye to a ton of money, but how do you replace that $1 billion, okay? I don't know. I know there was an antitrust lawsuit back in 2022. It got ugly. A lot of that is under the water under the bridge now. So I guess in the bottom line is somehow, some way, the LIV is going to – LIV Golf is going to limp across the finish line for the remainder of 2026 or whatever's left, sort of. But who knows what happens afterward. Yep. Coming up, more news. The Bernie Fratto Show continues. Listen to the Bernie Fratto Show on Fox Sports Radio. We are Fox Sports.
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26: The Philadelphia 76ers won Game 7 at Boston to end their first-round playoff series 109-100. Joel Embiid scored 34 points, Tyrese Maxey with 30. Jason Tatum of the Celtics was out with knee stiffness. Carolina in the NHL won its second-round opener 3-0 over Philadelphia. The Kentucky Derby was won by Golden Tempo. Renegade, the co-favorite, finished second. To Major League Baseball, the Yankees won again 9-4 over Baltimore. Cody Bellinger went 4-for-4. Four RBIs, including two solo homers. Atlanta won again, 9-1 at Colorado behind Chris Sale. The White Sox won their fifth straight, 4-0 at San Diego. The Cardinals held on for a sixth straight victory, 3-2 over the Dodgers. The Angels ended a seven-game losing streak, beating the Mets in 10 innings, 4-3. Kansas City came back for a 10-inning win at Seattle, 3-2. I'm Steve DeSager.
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1: 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We're taking you on a journey not often heard in the world of audio. So buckle up. The Bernie Fratto Show is now. 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
0: That's right, you heard the man. The Bernie Fratto Show keeps rolling right along. My name is Bernie Fratto. We're coming to you live from the Fox Sports Radio studios here in Las Vegas. Take you up to 3 a.m. Pacific, 6 a.m. Eastern. So baseball is off and running. April is in the books. And baseball fans are no stranger to often their lamentations. They like to commiserate. They like to look for disappointment. And frankly, there have been a few players that Cal Raleigh, because I don't know how he would be able to live up to the incredible standard he set last year, but nobody thought he'd be hitting .145. Roman Anthony, clearly a superstar in the making, struggling a bit. Pete Crow Armstrong has had his issues. And Roki Sasaki, who I think will be back, he's had some issues as well. He was clearly, I think, the absolute superstar of the World Series. Incredible what he did. But he's been wild this year. They've hit him. His whip is high. He's only pitched 22 innings, and he's given up 28 hits and walked 13 guys. He's still got the devastating splitter, but he's throwing a lot of balls. Still throwing 97 miles an hour, but he's been hitting a lot of bats. Teams are hitting .395 against him. I think he's gonna be fine. But again, this is a team that's looking to three-peat, and I think they're going to. And I'm a big Roki Sasaki fan. And that's just baseball. It's a game predicated on failure. There's failure every 15 seconds in baseball. Pitcher fails to throw a strike. Hitter fails to make contact. Hitter fails to put the ball in play. Fielder fails to make a play. And it repeats itself for 3 hours till somebody wins. But there's a lot of failure. You fail 7 times out of 10, you go to the Hall of Fame. You fail 8 times out of 10, you go to the Hall of Shame. How about teams? Can money buy a pennant? Hell no. The three worst teams in baseball, the Mets, Phillies, and Astros, they're all top 12 payrolls. The Mets are the number two payroll behind the Dodgers. They're 10 games under 500 or 10 and 20. That's what you get for $380 million. The Phillies, 10 and 19, their payroll's $315 million. As a matter of fact, if you take the top 12 payrolls, the Giants being 12th, and their payroll is $231 million, which means the average salary is almost $10 million. They're 13 and 16. The Houston Astros are also under 500. Tigers under 500. Phillies, as I mentioned. Blue Jays. But this is leading up to the subject matter that I want to tackle tonight, because just give it time. You're giving these top 12 payrolls. By the way, I want to give you this stat. If you took the aggregate projected record based on right now for the top 12 payrolls, they'd average 82 wins per team. And these are the top 12 payrolls. Now, when the Red Sox collapse and the Mets collapse and the Phillies collapse and the Astros collapse, fans have this sky is falling mentality because they have astronomical expectations. But here's the other issue that's going to start to rear its ugly head. Believe it or not, Major League Baseball labor talks are going to begin in the next couple of weeks. And a lot's at stake. A lot's at stake. I'm concerned, going to be another very acrimonious slog between the owners and players. Baseball has a long, long history of labor strife. And I'm not a doom and gloomer, but if you talk to people that are close, this could be one of the worst ones yet. Now, the worst one obviously was 1994 when they shut the damn thing down August 10th and the World Series was canceled. It was unthinkable. That was my entree into radio. I was right in the middle of it while living in Michigan, Detroit. Now, what happened then? Well, the owners pushed for a salary cap. They were convinced they were going to get it. The Major League Baseball Union is resolved like you can't believe. Now, this is a group of extraordinary wealthy owners, and they're also going to push for a salary cap. But the players have always said this is a non-starter. So the question is, does Major League Baseball find out the hard way like it did in 1994? Or the easy way? The hard way, what does that mean? Oh, nothing, just the 2027 season. Billions of dollars, the overall structure of the national pastime. It took years for baseball to start to recover after the 1994 strike that canceled the World Series. It even had replacement players in 1995 during spring training. Believe me, I was there right in the middle of it. 3 years later, Mark McGwire, Sammy Sosa, that home run chase in 98 helped put fannies back in seats. Not too dissimilar to what Babe Ruth did in 1927 after the 1919 Black Sox scandal. The current agreement expires, and this time is going to happen fast, at midnight, December 1st. And if a new deal isn't reached by that time, you can expect what happened in December 2021 at the least, which is the owners they might lock out the players. Here's the problem, and this is the big but, Pee-wee. I don't have any reason to believe that they'll have a deal by then or will even be close to a damn deal by then. If past this prologue, they'll talk and act like they're talking and they'll go back and forth and they'll have they'll stretch it out over a few months and there'll be a proposal here and a proposal there. And then each party starts out by asking for the world and then they start to pare it down. Now remember, this happened in 2021 and I was on the air covering it. And it was April 20th, 2021, when the, players made their first economic proposal, but a deal wasn't finalized until March 10th of 2022, barely in time to get a full 162 game schedule for the 2022 season. And again, the tough talk, the anger, the angst, the back and forth, the accusations. History shows us that even though they're going to talk in the next couple weeks, and even though they'll be reported on as perhaps making progress, which I will not believe, history has shown us, I don't think you'll see an agreement until the spring of 2027. And you've got to keep your fingers crossed that it's going to happen then. Okay? It's going to be tough. It's going to be brutal. Both sides believe they want to affect change. Actually, not the players. What's interesting now is that the players don't want they just don't want to change anything. 1994 was a different deal. And I'll just give a quick history because the real renaissance, the first renaissance of baseball was in the 50s when TV came about and the marriage of baseball and television came about. Now, prior to that, player revenues were about 35% of the pot. Then when TV revenue came in, the owners didn't share it. And in the 60s, player revenues sunk to about 17%. Well, there were about seven work stoppages and strikes and lockouts before 1994 even happened. But even by the time you got to 1994, they still weren't back to that 35% threshold of the shares that the players were getting in the early 50s before TV became a big thing. And TV revenue got into the mix. And that even includes the advent of free agency in 1976. Now, the players say, we don't need to change anything. Baseball revenues are at an all-time high. Attendance is at an all-time high. TV ratings are at an all-time high. But yet the owners want a salary cap. I believe that's what's going to drive this thing over. Remember, that salary cap fight in 1994 lasted 232 days, and it was painful, and it was brutal. And if you talk to current agents and recent or people involved now, they've been quite honest and they've been quite open about the fact that there may have been lessons learned from what happened in losing a World Series, but so much time has passed that those lessons have dissipated. No one thinks about that anymore. Just remember, March of 2027 is the month to keep an eye on. Because if a deal isn't reached by then, at best you have an abbreviated, abridged spring training ahead of a hopeful, full potential 162-game schedule. But even at that point, you're going to have to alter the schedule. If they don't reach a deal until April of 2027, well, maybe you try to push back the regular season and the playoffs. They'll try to play 162 games. But now you're creating a real logistical nightmare. Because Fox, who has the rights to the World Series in 2027, has to agree to be moving the dates of the World Series. If a lockout extends beyond March, the end date becomes, well, now you're looking at, you know, real Armageddon here. So whether or not you want to call it collective bargaining or the threat of a work stoppage, whatever you want to call it, getting a deal done sooner rather than later would benefit everybody. So the question is, why the hell can't the players and owners make a deal sooner? They could, but there's no chance they're going to. Because when you get a deal done too soon, at least according to these guys, even though there's so much money now, it's stupid. By the way, remember, baseball, and when it shut down in 1994, was a $1 billion industry. Now it's a $12 billion industry. Imagine that. So the way these big shooters think that if you get a deal done too soon or get it done too far ahead of the deadline, then you feel like we could have got more. If we'd have just hung on, we could have pushed for something else. Remember, when the last lockout started in December 2021, each side had already given the other side three or four economic proposals. And they're fighting over whether or not the updated offers were satisfied or were legitimate, or, you know, were teams playing coy. And then once the lockout happened, there was an icy cold chill that descended over the sport. December, write it off the map. Then in January of 2022, there was some movement, but nothing to write home about. February, they started to shake the trees a little because now all of a sudden spring training is here. And the owners, they had proposals on the first luxury tax threshold. And their first proposal back then was $214 million. Okay, that was a $4 million raise from the status quo. Then they upped it to $220 and then $230. I just gave you the top 12 payrolls. They're all over that. Here's the scary part yet. And I'm not casting aspersions. It's just I've seen this movie, man. And you'd think cooler heads would prevail. They never prevail. So the scary part is this. Could games in the 2027 season actually be canceled? Even though they say there is constructive solutions to be had, and as I just said, Major League Baseball is past $12 billion as an industry. There'll be $13 billion by the end of this year. And Scott Boras, yeah, that Scott Boras said the game has never been in a better place. He's not wrong, but teams can't even agree on that. The game is doing well. If not, how the hell could the Padres, a team, a proud franchise, but not an iconic franchise, they just were valued at $3.9 billion. They agreed to sell a controlling percentage of a team that's valued at $3.9 billion. Okay? So why the hell can't we just get through this, have the 2027 season start, and not have this Damocles hanging over everybody's head? It's very simple, and I'm going to sound like a broken record, but you're going to hear it again and again and again. The owners want a salary cap, and the players don't. End of story. Okay, players, player reps, teams, agents, they are vehemently, they are maddeningly opposed to the cap. Okay, and they believe it would do damage to baseball. Now, Major League Baseball has not officially said they're going to make a proposal that includes a salary cap, but you know they are. And I don't know how effective Rob Manfred can be in this situation. Bud Selig was not very, very effective. Nice man, good man. Met him once. Regretted all the bad things I said about him, but he was highly ineffective and inartful during the 1994 strike. Bowie Kuhn during the 1981 strike, in which the middle of the season was canceled for 50 days and he had the split season. George Steinbrenner went on to say, if Bowie Kuhn were alive today, we'd be playing baseball. So I don't know what the commissioner can do. So is there a chance they play the full season? Or maybe if it's

0: lockout. So that's the first thing we're going to have to watch in December. And if a lockout's still going when the regular season begins, then games are canceled. The earliest a lockout can begin is December, and that's when the current deal expires, December 1st. Okay? Here's Rob Manfred's chance. He's going to be handling the negotiation. His office will be handling the negotiation for the owners. And now for the first time, the union has a new voice, a guy by the name of Bruce Meyer. Tony Clark is no longer there. These are all lawyers. And what will get this done? Well, the players have relied on their majority vote. They have 38 players to collectively ratify a new bargaining agreement. You have 30 team reps and 8 players who are part of a group in the Players Association. They're called the Executive Subcommittee. They'll end up voting, okay? The players voted 26 to 12 overall to accept the agreement in 2022. Some people were opposed, but truth of the matter is, there was no cap. They wanted one, but, and again, why does it matter so much? And this is the last thing I'll say on this subject, because you're going to hear it all craziness. Just give it time. You're going to see. Baseball owners argue that a cap improves the competitive balance of the sport. They claim, well, the Dodgers have a payroll of over $400 million and some teams are below $100 million, which creates poor optics. Well, the optics are created by the owners who won't take their hands out of their pockets. Every team is $100 million before they sell a single ticket. TV revenues, merchandising, advertising, etc. That doesn't even include attendance. You got regional TV deals, you got national TV deals. For them to not want to spend money to put a winner on the field, that's on the owners. Meanwhile, you can pick on the Dodgers all you want, but there's only been two teams since 2000 with the top payroll who won the World Series, the Dodgers and the Yankees back in 2000. How about the other 24 years where teams had the top payroll? And I gave these stats a while back. Many of them didn't even make the playoffs. Okay? Money does not guarantee a World Series championship. The New York Mets have won a damn thing since 1986. Look where they're at right now. They're 10-20 and they got the second highest payroll. Well, but the owners say, I'm a firm believer that a healthy sports league has to have balance and parity. No, there's small market teams that have won. The Toronto Blue Jays, well, they're not a small market team, but they're in the last 10 years, there are small market teams who have won. Okay? I actually think we have parity in baseball. You have exceptions every now and then, but a cap is a major economic change. And I tell you, it's a four-letter word. And I, listen, even if there's no cap, the owners are going to go for something. Modifications to the luxury tax systems, incentives for small market teams to make them want to spend more. They want to create more competitive balance. But you can't artificially do that. Okay? The bottom line is, you better hope that we don't have a lockout in December. But it's wishful thinking at this point. I'm very concerned. I hope I'm wrong, but I've seen this movie more than once. And it ultimately ends okay, but how much damage is done in between, we're not going to know until we see it. By the way, if you miss any of tonight's show, you'll want to catch the podcast. 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Right after the show, tonight's podcast will be posted. 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Coming up, the Bernie Fratto Show continues. Keep it locked. 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
25: 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Woman 1 says, "Cold day, huh?" Woman 2, "What's that?" Woman 1, "Kinda cold today." Woman 2, "Yeah, wasn't expecting that." Woman 1, "What is it, 47 degrees? 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Woman 2, "That would be sad." Woman 1, "So sad." Woman 2, "The weather." 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

0: All right, we're back at the Bernie Fratto Show. Fox Sports Radio. Unbelievably, 39 days remaining until World Cup soccer kicks off, the opening match. Mexico and South Africa, we'll get to that in just a second. Spent a lot of time talking about sports betting. In the midnight hour, calls were excellent all over the map. Some rough news out of the NBA this week. The first guilty plea in the NBA gambling scandal, Damon Jones. He's a former NBA player. He's an assistant coach. He pled guilty in federal court Tuesday to two counts of wire fraud. And one of the cases alleges the, you know, illegal NBA gambling scheme. The other was, and this was the story that broke months ago when Chauncey Billups' name got mentioned, the plot to rig poker games. Jones is the first defendant to plead guilty. There are 34 defendants listed between the two cases, okay? He's going to be sentenced in both cases on January 6th. Jones will have to pay forfeiture, have to pay restitution. They'll determine that at sentencing. And, you know, he handled himself in a dignified manner. He apologized to all those involved. He wanted to apologize to the court, family, etc. He's only 49 years old. And when you're charged with conspiracy to commit wire fraud and money laundering, each of those charges can carry up to 20 years in prison. But government prosecutors, I think what you're going to see him serve about 20 months. That's what I think is going to happen for the gambling case. And he'll probably serve another 3 or 4 years for the poker case. I think you'll get some time reduced because Jones pled guilty before April 30th. Now, the bottom line is, this just is a rough look. It's a rough look for all involved, whether it's Brennan Sorsby, whether it's Damon Jones, whether it's the NBA, whether it's college football. This is going to continue to be an ongoing topic, okay? And it's one we're going to continue to follow and cover. I don't know what the end is in sight. I know there's an insatiable interest and need for this information, and there's an insatiable desire for people to bet. And the two are going to collide. And when it happens, it's news. Speaking of news, 39 days until World Cup soccer. It's just about upon us. Opening match Thursday, June 11th, 2026, at the Estadio Azteca in Mexico City. So it's time now for Chris Perfett's World of Soccer.
1: The greatest goals.
2: I'll just say the most insane goal I have ever seen.
1: The thrilling finishes. The international drama.
3: El Chicharito, Chicharito, Chicharito. Ahí, ahí la tiene Torrado.
1: It's all here in this report from the World of Soccer.
4: We got a lot to do on the World of Soccer, Bernie. First, you mentioned Tottenham Hotspur last week that they would be in the relegation zone. Here is the game to show it. Aston Villa and Tottenham Hotspur Sunday, 2 p.m. Eastern, is the marquee game of that Sunday showcase. Tottenham 2 points behind West Ham, who did indeed lose on Saturday, a 3-0 drubbing at the hands of Brentford. So, chance for Hotspur to maybe jump out of the relegation zone with not much time remaining. We will see. We will absolutely see. Aston Villa's in that 5 spot on the table, though. They're playing well, and they're playing to try to make Champions League. So is Manchester United. We will at some point, when we have a little bit of time, talk about the turnaround for United. Still nowhere close to getting a Premier League title, as that seems to be a two-horse race now between City and Arsenal. And of course, on Monday in the MLS, you watched a stunning reversal as Lionel Messi's Inter Miami got out to a pretty sizable 3-goal lead, only to watch that lead completely evaporate after the 33rd minute into a 4-3 victory for Orlando City SC. And speaking in MLS, we're going to start there with one of our big stories, which is a relocation story suddenly on the table. MLS hasn't really seen a lot of relocation fights, considering that the name of the game has been expansion, except for one we'll talk about in a little bit later, which was the Crew situation where they tried to relocate to Austin. But we have to go north of the border to the Vancouver Whitecaps, who are suddenly a threat to be relocated to Las Vegas. An investor group has appeared and started to make a formal offer to purchase the Whitecaps and relocate the team to Las Vegas. This was an ESPN report earlier this week. Now, the Whitecaps have been up for sale since December of 2024, and despite the apparently the club's met with over 100 parties, they haven't really had a viable offer that would keep the club in Vancouver. It is the preference of the Whitecaps in MLS to keep a club in Vancouver, which is a city I lived in for 2 years. It's a beautiful city, and I enjoy its sports scene, although I understand its struggles. It's one of the larger cities in Canada. It's always been a bit of an outpost, much like how Seattle is down here, but soccer culture should be strong there, and yet we seem to be having the situation with the Whitecaps, which are a pretty old team, all things considered, in MLS, suddenly on the verge of relocation. Relocation is tricky for soccer, because mostly that these teams are seen as part of a local community in a way that is deeper and more profound than your big three sports. I'll even throw hockey in there as well. Like, when a team gets relocated, you understand it's a business. When a team is in soccer, you understand it is a community good. You saw this massive backlash when MLS gave an owner to the Columbus Crew. He wanted to move that team to Austin, and Columbus was one of the founding members of the MLS. I believe we chartered that entire fight way back on World of Soccer a few years ago. What ended up happening is they ended up giving this guy, the owner, he ended up giving up control of the Crew, and he got an expansion team in Austin. But now at about close to 30 teams at this point, expansion's going to slow down, and there might just be moves away from some of these smaller, and I hate to say it, there are smaller markets that have taken a lot of those MLS teams. And this Vegas move is being interpreted, of course, notably as Vegas continuing to grow as a sports town, but it should also, for soccer, be a bit of concern when it comes to MLS. And the question will remain, is MLS really open to relocation? That would be kind of a bit of betrayal to the fans and supporters that make that league. Now, speaking of money and moving things around, the Saudi PIF, of course, this week pulled out their investment from LIV Golf, a competitor to the PGA, and immediately questions went up around Saudi's other investments. Now, from what I understand, the Saudis are intending to keep a lot of their investments more towards the domestic side now, so I don't see any problems with the Saudi Pro League. There is the question of Newcastle United in the Premier League, which has big PIF investment. Now, there was a report this week from the BBC that senior figures at Newcastle were informed the pullout does not affect the club, that the funds are still engaged, and they're expected to underline their commitment to Newcastle, a club that is playing in the top league in the world. So that's nice to hear right now. I think we'll have to see as time proves, especially at the end of the year, how true that investment will be. It's always nice to say you're going to stand by things now until you start to really look at the money. I don't think the Saudis are in that much trouble that they would have to pull out of Newcastle. But Newcastle at 13th on the table isn't exactly impressing with the Saudi investments, and it might just be time to cut those there. But hey, you know, the Emirates still hold on to Man City, which is a much bigger brand. And finally, to close up the world of soccer, we must add on a bit of a sad note. We've been talking a lot about Wrexham, the stars of FX's Welcome to Wrexham, with Ryan Reynolds and Rob McElhenney. Wrexham will not be promoted. They are fell 2 points short of a place for the playoffs in the English Football Championship. A 2-2 draw with Middlesbrough ended those dreams. Ryan Reynolds says he is, quote, completely gutted, and it is a dream that will have to, unfortunately, stay on a bit of hold. And it means that whatever season we get of Welcome to Wrexham that covers this failure to move up to the Premier League will be a bit of a sad note. But that is life in the championship. There's been plenty of teams that have tried to kick around there, and the flight and the race to the top was never going to be easy. Their dream is on hold for now, and we are on hold until next week. We'll see you then on the World of Soccer.
0: Yeah, that was a big story, a real big story a couple years ago with Wrexham and their rise and their notoriety due to being owned by actors. And they signed a bunch of big players a couple years ago. But that's the way it goes in soccer. You miss out on the EFL Championship playoffs, I guess you get relegated, and they tied. They tied Middlesbrough, for what that's worth. Probably a little TMI. Meanwhile, in case you were an Ipswich fan, that's Ipswich, they actually did get promoted. Yeah, get ready for it. All the soccer stuff, so it won't sound so foreign to you here. You just wait. Now that we're into May, all these shows, Colin, all these shows, all of a sudden start talking about soccer. It's a worldwide event coming to our shores here in 39 days, and it's going to dominate the news cycle. Coming up, we wrap up the show. Some odds and ends about the NBA playoffs. We could have a number one seed go down about 12 hours from now. You don't know. You don't know. And a number two seed just went down Saturday. But is it that rare? Is it that rare? I'll set the record straight. A little revisionist history on the history of high seeds going down in the NBA playoffs. I'm Bernie Friday. We're coming to you live from the Las Vegas Fox Sports Radio studios. Don't go away. 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

0: All right, we are wrapping it up on the Bernie Fratto Show. Coming to you since 11 p.m. Pacific time, Saturday night in Las Vegas. I want to thank my producers, Mark and Brandon. Great job. Thanks, guys. Turning all the dials, keeping us glued together, taking the calls, hitting all the marks. Appreciate all the efforts. Well, we're about 10 hours away from the second of three game sevens in the NBA resuming. And the first one, you know, the Magic and the Pistons, it's really been an interesting series because Orlando's probably better than an 8 seed, but they got off to a tough start. They find themselves during the season, so that's how they ended up. But they've got good players, okay? How can they steal a Game 7 from the number one seed on Sunday? First of all, I think Detroit has about an 80% chance of winning the game. That's why they're an 8.5-point favorite. They have to get to the center of the ring and land some punches early. I know that's a metaphor. That's their blueprint. That's how they stole Game 1, okay? Jalen Suggs was everywhere. Wendell Carter was a big presence in the paint. Paolo Banchero, he was the maestro. He scored when he needed to score. He passed the ball when he needed to pass. Unfortunately, though, the Magic had Franz Wagner in Game 1. He's got a right calf strain. He's in a boot. He's not going to play Game 7. This would be the third game without him. They won one of the three. So they're going to have a cast of their characters somehow step up. The Pistons, they just got to be more physical inside. They have the best player in the series in Cade Cunningham. Will he be able to score when they have to get a bucket? Well, if Wagner isn't on the court to slow him down, he should. But Cade Cunningham, as you can see in this Piston team, he can't do it by himself, okay? Can't do it. Jalen Duran has to be a part of it, too. He's got to move people around in the paint. He's got to establish his physicality. That's what actually made the Pistons in the regular season the number one seed in the East. But moreover, the Pistons, we have to take a page from the Chuck Daly days and the Bad Boys days. They've got to play suffocating defense. That's what helped bring them back down from a 24-point second-half deficit in Game 6. Perhaps a big reason why Orlando missed 27 of the last 28 shots, were 4 for 37 in the second half, and only scored 19 points in the second half. I will be shocked if the Pistons lose Sunday. Yes, I will. I think the game will land right around the number, 8, 9, 10 points. I give a light lean to the visiting team covering, maybe, because all the pressure in the world is on the Pistons. All the pressure in the world. And they haven't been great in the series. They haven't been consistent. In fact, their three-point shooting, it's common knowledge the Pistons, they struggle from behind the arc. They rank 28th in the regular season. And they've gotten worse in the playoffs. So if a team is this bad on three-pointers and a Game 7, well, the Pistons could be in trouble. But it's unlikely that they'll be in that big of trouble. They're just going to have to make some shots from the perimeter. They're home. They know what they need to do. I think the Pistons probably prevail. Might be closer than people think. Now, Toronto and Cleveland, again, Toronto, do what you do. Turn it into a defensive battle. I know it sounds cliche. I think Toronto has been the harder playing team in the series. They've been active. They've created turnovers. They get to the 50-50 balls. They dive for the loose balls. They've won with defense. And I think what's happened with Toronto as the series has gone on is, frankly, they've settled in and gotten more confident. Once their defensive intensity, it's the old Chuck Daly again, start with a stop. Once their intensity reached a peak, well, Toronto's for real in this series. All right, now you got a Game 7 on the road. And again, as I just said with the Pistons, all the pressure is on the home team. So Cleveland has to avoid turnovers. They have to stop Toronto in transition. Toronto has gotten a lot of buckets in transition. That's just hustle. But then the Raptors' offense can stall, okay? The Cavs buckled down, only had one turnover in the fourth quarter in their rally in Game 6, and it was enough really basically to almost clinch the series. But you've got two superstars. I say that in air quotes in Cleveland. James Harden hasn't exactly been stellar in the NBA playoffs in his career, if you get my drift. They're going to need their backcourt, Donovan Mitchell and James Harden, to carry them offensively. Okay? They've held defensively, they've been okay, but offensively they got to score and not give up easy baskets on the other end. It feels like Cleveland wins this game, but I think Toronto is going to keep this game close. The X factor, sheesh, James Harden. His playoff track record is brutal. Okay? In seven career game sevens, he's averaged about 19 points on 35% shooting. All right, I don't need to go down that road. Cleveland needs to do better against Toronto's defense, which can be stifling. Do I think Toronto prevails? No, I think Cleveland probably wins in a close one. I expect both home teams to win tomorrow. The Cleveland game will be closer, but we'll see. By the way, the number seven seed has defeated a number two seed seven times in the NBA playoffs since the field expanded to 16 teams 40 years ago. Now, they've also lost in the first round, the seven seed, 92 times. But it's not as far-fetched for a seven to beat a two like you just saw Boston go down. Golden State Warriors beat Houston in 2025. Last year, they were a seven seed. They beat the Rockets in seven games. Remember the Lakers back in 2023? They were a seven seed. They beat the number two seed, Memphis Grizzlies, 4-2. In 2010, the Spurs, they were a seven seed. They beat the Mavs in six games. And then you go back into the 90s when it was a best of five format. The 1998 New York Knicks were a seven seed. They beat the Miami Heat. The old Golden State Warriors back in 1991 beat San Antonio best of five, three games to one. Golden State also did it 2 years before that with guys like Sleepy Floyd. They beat the Utah Jazz in five, swept them. And in 1987, the Supersonics beat Dallas 3-1 in a best of five. So it's happened seven times, and now the Boston Celtics, well, they became a statistic as well. These have been a fun round of NBA playoffs to watch. Sunday should be no different. Then it all starts up again on Monday. Figure that one out. It's going to do it for the Bernie Fratto Show. I'll see you next week. Meantime, keep it locked. I'm next. The great Andy Furman, Fox Sports Radio. We are.
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1: The Boston Celtics were eliminated in the first round of the NBA playoffs, losing a Game 7 at home to Philadelphia, 109-100, 34 points for Joel Embiid. The Celtics from three-point range shot 13 for 49. The Sixers will face New York in the second round. In the NHL playoffs, Carolina took a second-round opener with a shutout, 3-0 over Philadelphia. The Kentucky Derby was won by Golden Tempo. Cherie DeVoe became the first female trainer to win the Derby. Cameron Young leads by 6 strokes in Miami at Doral, and Nelly Korda leads the LPGA event in Mexico by 3. In Major League Soccer, Miami blew a 3-0 lead and lost 4-3 to Orlando. NASCAR's O'Reilly race went to Kyle Larson. And in baseball, the Angels ended a 7-game losing streak, beating the Mets in 10 innings. Kansas City came back for a 10-inning win at Seattle. I'm Steve DeSager.
0: Sunday is on.
2: Yeah, yeah, one time we gon' give it to you like this, yeah, like this, yeah, like this.
0: 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When it goes down, we'll cover it here. 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
4: Oh, it's always about the money. We'll explain that in just about a minute. Good morning! Good morning. This is Fox Sports Sunday on Fox Sports Radio. He's Bucky Brooks. I'm Andy Furman, and we are broadcasting live from the Fox Sports Radio studios. And without further ado, let me introduce the man himself, Mr. Football, the man of the star of stage screen, football, coaching, whatever it may be, writing, TV, and of course radio, and my friend, Mr. Bucky Brooks. How are you, Bucky?
5: I'm doing well, Andy. How you doing?
4: Everything is wonderful. Couldn't be any better, really. Spring is here. Summer's right around the corner. And believe it or not, we're like on the doorsteps of another NFL season. Really, it never ends. I mean, it's right there. We're just knocking on the door. The draft is over. Training camp will be opening up soon. But before that, we got to get into what happened yesterday. Over 150,000 people, Louisville, Kentucky, the Kentucky Derby. And, you know, I got a couple of comments on that. But first off, history was made in that race. Golden Tempo, 23-1, made history in the 152nd running of the Kentucky Derby as the horse in the 19th hole pulled off an improbable stretch run from the outside to edge out the co-favorite Renegade, who was a 5-1 shot at the finish line, and also, at the same time, made the trainer, Cherie DeVoe, the first female trainer to have a horse win in the Kentucky Derby. Let's listen to the final call of the Derby yesterday.
6: They come to the last 16th of a mile. Denon Bourbon in front, both sending a huge long shot. Renegade, it's Golden Tempo on closing two. Here's Golden Tempo! Golden Tempo!
4: Golden Tempo! There you go. Okay. And the trainer, I mean, this is an amazing story. Cherie DeVoe, the first female trainer to win a Kentucky Derby. Let's listen to Miss DeVoe.
7: You know that a lot of the stories are going to lead with the fact that you are the first woman to train a Kentucky Derby winner. What's your reaction to that?
8: I'm just glad I don't have to answer that question anymore.
4: I think that's wonderful. It really is. You know, when you think about sports, Buck, and you're a sportsman from way back, you're an NFL player, the whole deal. You know what sells in sports? Let me go a peek behind the curtain. It's all about superlatives. The first, the best, the highest, the tallest, the worst. That's all it is. It's all about superlatives. You know, the first female, the first African-American to do this, the first this. That's all it is. That's what sports is. It's not about the highest average. It's all about superlatives. That's the key to sports. We pulled back the curtain right now. That's what it is, right?
5: I mean, yeah. I mean, like, you always love when sports play out as a meritocracy where people are successful and given credit for being the best based on their actions and efforts. And so give Cherie a lot of credit. She, like a lot of other outliers, have been successful, and they've had to do it the hard way. So nothing but respect to her, nothing but respect to others when they get it out the mud, as some would say, when they're able to achieve things despite long odds.
4: It's amazing, really. Now, Here's the question I have. I had a discussion yesterday with our good friend Jonas Knox on Fox Sports Radio. And he says that in order to enjoy a game, in order to watch any sort of game, baseball, football, whatever it may be, basketball, you really have to make a wager. And I had a big argument with him. I said, wait a minute. I understand the other night the Lakers were blowing out the Houston Rockets. They won, what, by 20, 25 points, whatever it was. And he says, well, you know, the game is out of hand, but at least if you have money on the game, you're still interested. No, that's not true, at least in my mind, in my world. I was still interested because I was amazed to see a 41-year-old man by the name of LeBron James do what he did in that game. I don't need to put money on a game to make it interesting. And I guess most people do. No, I understand the Kentucky Derby is a different animal. Sorry for the pun, but it is. I mean, 150,000 people, I'm sure 150,000 people placed at least one wager on a race yesterday at Churchill Downs. Racing's a different animal, there's no doubt. But as far as watching a game, any sporting event, is it necessary to make a wager to enjoy the game?
5: I mean, not for me, but I know a lot of people, it's no different than playing fantasy football. They need something to keep them engaged, particularly if it's not their favorite sports team. So I do believe that there's a place where gambling kind of encourages people to stay in. It makes them view longer. It makes them watch random things of it. But I can't say that's mandatory, that that's the only reason why people will stay in and watch. But it certainly does add a layer of intrigue to it when you have a little money on it.
4: Well, his argument was, I think the other night, the Knicks beat up on the Atlanta Hawks. They won by about 45, 50 points. He says there was really no interest to watch that garbage. But if you had money on the game, there's somewhat of an interest. Maybe to him. I mean, you know, to each his own. You want a game? Well, that's fine. And the reason I bring this up, because this week was another week that provided, in the world of sports at least, crash and burn with gambling. There's no doubt in my mind. I'm going to run down the litany of what happened this week. Two former Fordham University basketball players, okay, were banned for allegedly scheming to bet against Fordham in games which they played. One of them, Elijah Gray, he denied following through on the scheme, though. He transferred to Temple. He went to Temple University for the 24-25 season, and then he transferred to Wisconsin. That's number one. Temple's 22-24 teams were under investigation for allegedly fixing and losing three home games, the results of which stood out like a giant illuminating stop sign, okay? That team's starting guard, Hizier Miller, was found to have placed 42 bets on Temple games over 2 years, okay? Including three games against Temple. And then, in the NBA, there was Laker insider Damon Jones, who pleaded guilty to supplying mobsters with unknown to the public NBA injuries for information for gambling purposes. All right? I mean, these are all the situations involved gambling, which really, for the public watching these games, there's got to be a cloud over the game saying, is it real or is it Memorex? You know what I'm saying? That's basically what's happening now with the gambling. Not to say it never happened in years past, but now it's right there in the open.
5: Yeah, it's right there in the open. And I can't say that it's always been a good thing. Just because the proximity that you now have with gamblers to the players and the potential impact that you have on the game. We obviously have proof of that with the number of scandals that are going around. But when you made the deal to be a part of that, to allow them in for the money, like you're going to have some of these missteps that players and former players are going to make. It's just important that you're able to regulate it. You get a hold of it, and you don't have an impact the bottom line. But it's going to take some sticky situations that you have to work through to be able to get there.
4: Okay, and now the biggie one, okay, for the kid from Texas Tech who went to the University of Cincinnati. He went to Texas Tech because they gave him like $4 million to play quarterback, Brendan Sorsby. And he checked into a facility this week to treat his sports gambling addiction, and he said that he did that while he was playing as a freshman in Indiana and then in Cincinnati. A lot of questions over here right now, and I want to know what your thought was when you initially heard the story.
5: I didn't have a thought. I feel like it's kind of like par for the course in terms of like doing business. Now, what I will say about Brandon Sorsby, individually, he's an outstanding prospect. He's a guy that people are talking about being, a first round prospect if he had come out. He is a highly rated player that is going to have a chance to be one of the top prospects whenever he comes out. this case certainly is something that could impact when he comes out and when those things take place. But he is a guy that is of interest. Now, you worry about the situation in whole because he was betting on his team. Now, he was always betting on the positive on his team, not on the negative outcomes. But it still is a big part of it. And you worry about, hey, is this going to be something that puts him in a compromising position when he becomes a pro? But it's early. We'll see what happens with the entire situation. But yeah, it does kind of change things when you think about him, just from, I would say, like a football character standpoint from the NFL side. You just got to verify and make sure that if he comes into the league, will he be able to handle his addictions and handle all the things that come along with that?
4: If he gets to the league. Okay, here's my thing. I want to put the brakes on that for a second, because you said he bet positively on his team. I don't think it makes a difference. I think betting is betting. And that's basically what did Pete Rose in, may he rest in peace. You know, he said he bet for his team to win. What's the difference? If you bet, you bet. I mean, you know, you go out there, and if Pete Rose is making a pitching change as manager of the Cincinnati Reds, you got to scratch your head. Why is he making that pitching change, even if, in fact, the Reds were winning that ball game? So I think betting is betting, no matter if you're betting for or against your team. Maybe I'm wrong, but I'm not a gambler, but I think that it just creates a lack of trust with the public when someone's betting. That's basically the bottom line.
5: It does, but how long does that hang with him? Is that supposed to hang with Brandon Sorsby forever? Are we not supposed to talk about him as an NFL prospect because he was betting on games during his collegiate years? Are we supposed to ban him from that when it's legal, everything around the game, with the exception of the players? So because it's so gray and muddy, and because the leagues allow gambling to be a part of their sponsorship programs and the like, it's almost like, do as I say, not as I do. The league is making money from the gamblers. We expect that it wouldn't infiltrate the players. So we have to give him grace, because we created some of these situations that these young people are falling prey to. Now, I'm going to say, when you're 18, 19, you're a freshman in college. Like, do I expect him to have it all figured out by then? No. But I understand when we talk about the integrity that he has to come up with, and can we trust him? That's why those things have to be vetted. It does cast a shadow over his prospects and those things, but I don't think it's the end of the road. But it's certainly something that you have to talk about, deal with, or whatever. But we have seen a lot of people that have kind of in a jam because of betting, and it's playing out right in front of us, from those NBA players that have been banned for shaving, to the people that are currently involved in the Fed case, to Brandon Sorsby and others at the collegiate level who are involved in things that have kind of popped up of late. This is a bigger story, bigger than him. This is, sports are going to have to make a decision on what they want to be. And the greed of taking in all the dollars from everywhere is going to make it where we can't sit up here with our high horse and pearl clutch when young people get involved in incidents that are going to be greatly influenced by the decisions that the people that run the leagues have made.
4: Well, if you want to trace the problem here, get away from Sorsby for a second. Sorsby or anybody else in college who's making wagers would not be able to do so if they weren't getting NIL money. If they didn't have the money to wager, they wouldn't bet. So basically, it's
5: no,
4: the NIL
5: but like, I, no, that's not it. Like, because we can't blame everything on the NIL. Like, every time we look at a game sponsored by DraftKings, sponsored by some sports books, sponsored by Prize Picks, young people are inundated with all of that information. Like, hey, go to your phone. It's easy to do. Da, da, da, da, da. They're betting before they even get money. NIL is just a recent phenomenon. We can't blame everything on that. We are directly influencing the people that watch and consume our sports with the decisions that we make as a league in terms of who can sponsor it. So I can't put it on NIL. Like, NIL is not the evil empire that creates every issue that we've had. Some of it we have to take responsibility for, because we made, I won't say made deals with devils, but we certainly made deals that were never done before, and that has created these opportunities for guys to get caught in these snafus.
4: Okay, I'll buy that. Okay, but let's go back here for a second. The NCAA had considered allowing athletes and staff to participate in professional sports gambling, but then they went back on that rule and they changed it back in November. College betting, where the NCAA sponsors a championship game, is prohibited. Now, Sorsby, I'm checking the facts here, Sorsby allegedly gambled on Indiana games in 2022 before he went to the University of Cincinnati. He bet on the Hoosiers to win and did not bet in the one game that he appeared in that season. He turned 22 years of age in January in the state of Indiana. You must be 21 to engage in sports betting. When Sorsby arrived at the University of Cincinnati, he was not yet 20 years old. So in 2022, he was 18 when he made the alleged bets on IU. Here's the problem right now. What happens? Does IU forfeit the games that he played in? Does the University of Cincinnati forfeit all their games last year? Because when they asked Satterfield, the coach, he said he had no idea. He said he had no clue he was wagering. I don't know if that's true or not, whatever. Maybe his attorney told him to say that. Here's the bottom line. Someone at the University of Cincinnati is going to get whacked, all right, because of what Sorsby did. Either the athletic director, the football coach. Someone is going to get whacked. Someone's going to pay for this, right?
5: Why would they get whacked if he bet on games independently? Like, why would they get in trouble?
4: Because of lack of institutional control. That's what it is.
5: But how can they control anyone that walks around with a phone every day? Like, how can they, like, I mean, if they do, it would be an unfair result, because how can you control what people are doing on their own individual phone? You can lecture them, you can talk to them, you can talk until you blew in the face, but you can't control what someone does with their phone 24/7, 365.
4: But that's like saying you can't control if a kid on your football team goes out there and robs a liquor store. It's the same thing. You know, coach can't be a parent 24/7. You can't control them all the time, but you're responsible for them, right?
5: Well, how many people are getting fired for that? Like, how many coaches have you seen get fired for people doing transgressions? So, like, this is one that would fall under that. Like, there's only so many things that Satterfield and those guys can do. Even going back to Indiana. Like, he's an 18-year-old kid, whatever. It's like, I just saw where a kid got popped for underage drinking and an illegal ID. Like, as a coach, I'm supposed to be able to control that on a Saturday night, this kid going out. I can tell them a bunch of different things, but it's up to the individual to make the right choices when it comes to decision making. As a coach, as a leader, those all you can do. Did you have a system in place where you talked to them about it? Did you lecture them? Did you provide the necessary resources and support for those guys? If you did all that, that's not a fireable offense. They made a decision on their own free will. To me, I think sometimes, like, we can hold the kids accountable for their decisions, but we can't put it all on the administrators and make sure that those kids make all the right decisions all the time.
4: Okay, I'll buy that. Okay, so what's the next situation? What's next for Sorsby? Is he banned from playing college football for the rest of his life? I mean, let's face it, he's no longer a college athlete. He's a pro. If he gets paid, he should have the same consequences that Pete Rose had. Pete Rose

0: he bet on every single game. Did they forfeit those games?
1: I don't know, man, because the NCAA rules are all different. Sometimes they can, sometimes they can't. Yes, we're going to let him bet. No, we're not. Like, so I don't know. That's up for his attorneys and representatives to kind of figure out when they go to court and they adjudicate the case. But as we're talking about his NFL stuff, he will not be negatively impacted or affected by whatever took place at Indiana or Cincinnati before he arrived at Texas Tech.
0: So he's in great shape. The only bad thing is, it's a black mark perhaps on the University of Cincinnati, because they could basically take his phone and trace and see the wages that he bet through his telephone, right? They could do that, and University of Cincinnati and their records may be hurt and tarnished. But as far as Brendan Sorsby is concerned,
1: But I don't know if they're going to punish the University of Cincinnati for his transgressions. He might be punished on a collegiate level for it, but I don't know if they will punish them, because in these other cases that we've seen with gambling, I don't know if the teams have been punished. They banned the players. They've done things with the players. I don't know if the team has been a part of the fallout.
0: Okay, I will say this. There's a good chance we won't see him playing for Texas Tech this year, I would think.
1: Maybe, but he checked himself in. So, like, here's where we are. Until we get more information on it, he checked himself into rehab and treatment and those things. We don't know yet if the NCAA came at them, said they were going to suspend them, deem him ineligible or whatever. We haven't got to that part of it. So we don't know. Maybe he can. Maybe he can't, because to date, we don't have he has been deemed to be ineligible, he's banned from playing, or those things. He's retained the services of a lawyer, Jeffrey Kessler, to help him with his fight when it comes to all of this. We just don't know at this point.
0: Okay, you know this better than I, because you're involved closely to the college situation. But usually when a school has an athlete who is a potential ineligible player, and that comes to the forefront, the school will consider maybe that athlete ineligible and will withhold the player from competition to avoid a penalty. And then the school sometimes comes back and will request a reinstatement by the NCAA. And then the NCAA comes back and makes a ruling. That's usually what happens, I think.
1: Yeah, but they haven't ruled him yet. So I mean, without speaking out of turn, I don't know yet. I mean, it could appear that, like, yeah, maybe the NCAA is going to come at him. Maybe that's why he voluntarily checked himself into rehab at that moment, because they're on his heels and they were about to put some things to make that happen. But we don't know. I know this. I know that they're going to try and sue for their eligibility, because it's not only his ability to play collegiate football that's on the line. It's the contracts and all the monies that have been exchanged. Because remember, he had to pay a buyout to Cincinnati to be released from the contract that he had at Cincinnati to go to Texas Tech. And so there's a lot of money at play outside of whatever Brendan Sorsby has on the line. Universities have to negotiate that and figure all that stuff out as well.
0: And I would think maybe the NCAA may want to speak to Sorsby after he goes to the rehab, and that's maybe when they'll make their ruling.
1: I'm sure he'll speak part of it.
0: We'll see what happens. Mm-hmm. It's interesting. It really is. I'm sure a lot of people have some comments on that, and they could give us a call at 877-99 on Fox, 877-996-6369. Or better yet, on X, at Bucky Brooks, at Andy Furman FSR. 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We have Yay or Nay in hour number two, and the Blame Game in hour number three. But no matter what the sport, this game is the best. That's next.
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27: 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And I said coming into the segment, no matter what the sport, this game is the best. And I'm talking about a seventh game, win or go home. And last night they had a seventh game again. It was Boston and Philadelphia. I'm sure you watched that game, Celtics 76ers.
28: Did. It was a great game. It was up and down game, but it was a great game to watch.
27: It was a great game to watch, and I'm scratching my head. I understand it happens. It doesn't happen often, but I don't understand how a team can be up 3-1 in a series best of seven and lose the series. And it happens. I get it. And it's, to me, I'm not going to use the term fair, but when you have a team that was 56-26, like the Boston Celtics against the 76ers, 45-37, on paper, certainly Boston's a better team. I know they weren't their full strength yesterday, but to lose to them, it's just, you play 82 games, you come down to that one game, you're up 3-1, and then you got to go home. It's got to be demoralizing.
28: Yeah, I mean, it's demoralizing, but I will say this. I would say Boston overachieved given what we thought about them. Coming into the year, not having Jason Tatum, an MVP candidate, putting together a brand new team after making some moves to tweak the roster, I would say winning 50-plus games in that environment was certainly impressive. Now, it didn't end the way that they wanted it to end. Some of that through their own fault. They didn't shoot the ball particularly well from three, but that's how they play. So there's going to be some variance in the way they play just because they rely so heavily on the three-point shot. But if you ask me, and likely if you asked them internally, would they consider this season a success? I think they would say yes, given the circumstances and challenges. They absolutely exceeded expectations.
27: Well, you know what? The next game I coach in the NBA will be my first. But I can't believe that you and I agree on this, because I look at the stat sheet and the Boston Celtics losing 109-100 was even closer than that. They shot 13-49 from three, which is 27%. From the field, not bad. They shot a 40% from the field, 37-93. They were hurting on the offensive boards, but both teams had 44 rebounds. And I'm not one really to look at the stat sheet, but you got to figure it out, because I'm seeing these guys throwing up these bombs from behind the top of the key. And believe me, if you go back for the history of the season of the Boston Celtics, I mean, that's maybe the downfall of their coaching staff. They live and die in the three. And to me, you got to move the ball inside to be somewhat successful. You can't rely on the three-point shot on a nightly basis. You're not going to win.
28: Well, it just depends. They don't have an inside presence. I mean, this has been a style that has been very successful for them. Even though it's not personally my fave to watch, they've had a lot of success doing it. They have smashed opponents by throwing the ball like outside, shooting from deep, and just wearing people out with the three-point shot. And it has worked for them. It's going to continue to work for them. But, yeah, I can't say that it is probably the most consistent style for them to play, particularly down in the playoffs. But who am I to say? They won titles doing it. And they have won a lot of games out shooting people with the three ball.
27: Well, you know what? If you go back in history, you look last year, the Catman, Carl Anthony Towns, killed them on the glass in the Knicks game, in the Knicks series when they lost to the Knicks last year. But I went back and I checked this out, and this is an amazing statistic. You're right on. You're spot on with this. As a whole, the Boston Celtics had a record of 44-6 in games which they made 35% of their threes, but they were 15-24 in games that they didn't. Last night, they didn't. You know, they were shot for 13 for 27 and that's why they lost the ball game, and they were heaving them up pretty good. But they had them with about 5 minutes to go. They were still in the ball game, but, you know, Joel Embiid killed them off the boards, 34 points on one leg. I mean, he was hobbling around, 12 rebounds. He played great. Tyrese Maxey, 30 points, 11 rebounds for Maxey. I mean, it was crazy. It really was. But to me, the biggest statistic of that game, it took 44 years. But the 76ers finally beat the Boston Celtics in a playoff series. That, to me, was amazing. 44 years. Now, before last night's win, the 76ers had gone an NBA record 0-18 when trailing 3-1 in a series, and Boston was 32-0 when holding a 3-1 series lead. It's amazing to me, that 3-1 series lead, to blow that, that's... Again, it's devastating. It kills you. I don't know. Are you cocky enough that you think you're going to win it? Do you lay back a little bit? I get it, Buck. They had a different lineup. I mean, without Jason Tatum last night, they started Derek White, Shireman, Brown, Ron Harper Jr., and Luka Garza. I mean, these guys never played together, and that's got to be a big factor. You played the game. You know, when you have different guys coming into a lineup, you have a different chemistry.
28: Yeah, and I mean, it was tough for them. Given what they were trying to overcome. Yeah, but they had different lineups all in the game. They were trying to figure it out just in general, and it just didn't work out. It's unfortunate. It was great competition and theater and those things. The ebbs and flows of the game was absolutely outstanding to watch. They just couldn't get it done when they needed to get it done, and so they're done for the summer. They're off for vacation.
27: Yeah, and they got two more seven games today. The seventh game, Toronto, Cleveland, and Detroit, Orlando. And that Orlando team is pretty scrappy, because I thought the Pistons would roll over them. I really did. And Toronto's pretty strong. I mean, Cleveland, I thought, would be winning that series. So you got two seventh games right there today.
28: Yeah, no, seventh games are the best. Give Detroit credit from battling back, getting up off the mat, and being able to do it. And so now we get a chance to see what these teams are all about. To me, I'm a sports fan. I love playoff pressure. I love to see how people respond. Seventh games are revealing in terms of, like, I would say, the competitive character that people have. So I'm excited. I can't wait to watch the games today.
27: All right. You know, I kind of like the Ant-Man in Minnesota. And to some extent, I think I was happy that they beat the Denver Nuggets. And then when the Nuggets season is over, you know, Jokic right now, the talk is that maybe the window's closed, and he made it clear that he wants to stay with Denver, play for Denver, but his free agency's coming up. Is it time to break up the Nuggets? I mean, is their window closed? I mean, I look at the Denver Nuggets, and to me, they're very similar to what the Milwaukee Bucks were. Milwaukee Bucks cling to the top, came very close, and like their window shut tight, and they're finished now. It's over with the Milwaukee Bucks. You got to reload, and I think it's time maybe to break up the Denver Nuggets.
28: Yeah, probably so. I mean, look, they've gone as far as they probably can go with this group. I would say that the big thing with the Nuggets, and I felt like this was a big part of their conversation at the time, when they moved on from Mike Malone, I can't say that they got better coaching. And I like the young coach, Adaman. His dad is a legend, and he's done some really good things. But Mike Malone was fantastic and phenomenal as a coach. And you're seeing the residuals of him not being on the sideline, because he schemed them up, brought them back from 2-3-1 deficits to be able to get them to the finals and do things well in the bubble when they got to the Western Conference Finals. They also won a title a few years ago. He's out. And the general manager who was there at the time, he's also out. So they've kind of switched things around, and you will see that eventually it's going to impact the way the product looks on the floor.
27: Well, it's funny. I have a problem, and maybe it's just me, but when a coach who's been let go and coach a team, and he makes a comment about his former team, to me, sometimes it seems like sour grapes. And why I say that, after the Nuggets lost to Minnesota, their former coach, George Karl, he came out and made some comments. You know, sometimes it's better not to say anything, because I think George Karl was a heck of a coach. I really do. And I like George Karl. You know, he was friends with Bob Huggins, and I met him a couple of times. He's a good guy. I don't think he meant any harm, but I think the average person reading this, sour grapes, like he could have done better. Okay. But he characterized the series as a quote, colossal failure. Well, it was for Denver. It was a colossal failure, because I think the championship core formula is going away. And he says there's some key takeaways from that loss and the loss in that series. He says basically there was some team disconnection. He says he indicated there were signs throughout the season that the team was not, quote, together. Can you help me out with that? I mean, you played the game. Can you tell when a team is together or not? If they would have won, that means they are together. I mean, there are guys that on teams that don't talk to one another, but when they get on the playing field, they know they're out there for one purpose and one purpose only, to win. So they're together during the playing time. After the game is over, you go your own way. If you don't like someone as a teammate, the hell with him. But the point is, you know, you want to go out there and win together, despite the fact you don't like the guy.
28: Yeah, but it's harder to do. It's hard to win games and when you're not on the same page and you don't have that sense of connectivity. I think that's the secret sauce and a lot of successful teams that you're seeing, that they are really connected. They're really bonded. People give lip service to the part of, oh, you know what I'm saying? We're a brotherhood. We have a bond, et cetera, et cetera. But there is something to being able to, be connected, know that you love your teammates, you do whatever it takes to sacrifice for your teammate to make sure that they are in a better place. When you don't have that, it's apparent. And you can see when teams are disconnected, when they have a level of selfishness, that means they're not on the same page, and it impacts you in high pressure moments. So George Karl may be onto something when it comes to, how the Nuggets looked, how they played, more importantly, how they weren't on the same page when they really needed to be on that page to be able to be very successful.
27: He also said that there were signs of dysfunction, and that existed all season long. Okay, so if he coached the team, and if he knows the coaching staff and the players, why wouldn't he, maybe I'm really off base here, why wouldn't he make a suggestion to the coaching staff, say, you know, I'm looking from a distance here, it looks like there's a little dysfunction over there. And he said he thought that Jokic maybe would resolve that, but it did not resolve. I don't understand. What do you mean dysfunction? Help me out with that. I know what the word means, but is there dysfunction? Could you see a team play and tell that the team is dysfunctional on the playing field?
28: Yes, you can.
27: Really?
28: You can tell.
27: Oh.
28: Yeah, you can tell when teams don't like each other. They don't do the little things, like pass to one another, pass ahead. They're not connected. You see their body language, where you don't see guys engaging. You don't see high fives and fist bumps and those things. Everyone is trying to play individually. And you can be talented, but you're not going to beat teams playing as a bunch of individuals. You have to be connected to be able to win at the highest level. There may be an outlier, but more times than not, the teams that win are the teams that are not only super talented, but are super connected.
27: Well, I don't want to stand here and bang on the Denver Nuggets. I want to give some credit to the Minnesota Timberwolves, because I think in that series, their defense was tremendous. They held the Denver Nuggets under 100 points 3 times in 6 games. All right? That, to me, is amazing. So, George Karl, God bless you. I appreciate your insight, but the point is that Minnesota really and truly was the better team, and they were not dysfunctional in that series, and that's why they won the series. And I want to see the Ant-Man do some more. I like him. I like watching him play. Although he didn't play the last game, but he was hurt, I believe. But they won, and that was it. They weren't dysfunctional. I like Minnesota. We'll see what happens. All right, he's Bucky Brooks. I'm Andy Furman. We're live from the Fox Sports Radio studios. And, of course, the Answer Man. Ask him anything. Ask him anything you want. And you know what? We will. And you can, too. Because Ask Bucky is next.
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9: Yes, Bucky, right around the corner. He's coming right up. That's Bucky Brooks. I'm Andy Furman. We are Fox Sports Sunday on Fox Sports Radio. We're live from the Fox Sports Radio studios. And away we go. Patty, our executive producer, are you ready? Are you ready for Ask Bucky?
10: Oh, I'm ready to ask Bucky some questions, everybody. My question is, are you guys ready? I'm sure we all are. Let's go.
9: Take it easy on him now. Take it easy. He's my friend.
10: No, he's my friend, too. I'm never going to go after him. Now, you, Andy, maybe. We'll see.
9: No.
10: All right. It's time to ask Bucky some questions. Let's go. Okay, Buck. I got one for you here. So, yes, we know the Seahawks and my connection and my team. Yeah, I know.
9: Oh, you know, you're making me sick with this, nauseating with the Seahawks. Really?
10: Listen,
9: Bucky,
10: man.
9: Bucky, tell them. Oh, geez.
10: But they're relevant. It's a relevant question. Earlier this week, they were talking about, well, you know, because they're up for sale, there's been a potential bidding with them. And I heard that Mark Zuckerberg is, you know, considering and all that stuff. I've also heard from other unverified stuff that maybe perhaps... what's his name from the Clippers owner also is possibly interested as well, too. I want to ask you, Buck, like, what are you hearing on just the biddings of Seattle? Or, like, what are you hearing? Who's really making bids?
11: Right now, they're still gathering all the information. They have a search firm kind of conducting it. I know, like, Zuckerberg came out and said a spokesperson for him said that he wasn't involved. I think right now it's too early, like, because until they go and do the financials and check and see who really has the money, everything is just speculative. At some point, they're going to have to open up the books and see who really can afford to take over the Seahawks.
10: No, fair point.
9: Hey, Bucky's going to buy him.
10: Yeah, I would love that.
11: Yeah, I would love that too.
10: I'll chip in my salary with that too. Let's go. I'll be a minority owner.
9: Bucky, if you buy the Seahawks, would you still do the show with me on Sunday?
11: Yeah. I mean, as long as it's not a conflict in interest, yeah, it'd be great.
9: Thank you very much.
10: All right, let's go here. So the NCAA basketball tournament, men and women's, is planning on expanding from 68 teams to 76 teams. Why? Good or bad, Bucky?
11: Bad. I don't like it. I just think it waters down everything. But I understand why they do. They're doing it because the Power Four conferences want more of their teams in the tournament. It's a money maker. They want to be represented. But to me, like, you're just increasing the mediocre teams that participate. I don't like it.
10: Yeah, I don't
9: but it's
10: it
9: great
10: either.
9: For coaches, because if you make the tournament, there's a good chance you'll never get fired. So it's a safety valve. It's a safety net for a coach.
11: Yeah, I mean, that is true. I don't like it, though.
10: It's going to make brackets even harder, by the way, for all of us that like to do the bracket challenges and whatnot. That's going to make it harder.
9: You may
10: not
9: have to use two sheets
10: either.
9: Of paper. They have to use two sheets now.
10: Yeah. Oh, no.
9: Right? Can't put the brackets on one sheet.
10: Man, I don't like that either. But anyways, I digress. Moving on. The Cleveland Browns are making a case for hosting the Super Bowl at their stadium. Groundbreaking. Do you see this actually happening, Buck?
11: No, I don't see it. Oh, well, you know what? Yes. It will happen. If they get a new stadium, they'll have an opportunity, depending on how that stadium is constructed. There'll probably be a dome and some of those things. Yeah, I can see it taking place in Cleveland.
9: Yeah, only if there's a dome. You can't have a blizzard in Cleveland for a Super Bowl.
11: Yeah. I get that.
10: That's true. All right, well, guys, Money doesn't buy happiness. Look at the results of the Mets, Phillies, and Red Sox, and look at those payrolls, guys. How and why does this happen, though, Buck?
11: Because it's more than that. We talked about team chemistry. George Karl had talked about the Nuggets and their connectivity. Like, there's so many things that have to be a part of it to build a championship team. You got to make sure that you get not only the on-field product right, but you got to make sure they mesh properly in the locker room.
10: Okay. No, that makes sense there. All right, so this is going to go back to Andy's neck of the woods here. So Bengals get Dexter Lawrence in a trade. How much will that help their defense, and would they also have been better off keeping that 10th overall draft pick? What do you think, Bucky?
11: No, Dexter's a better player than anything the 10th pick would have brought over, but it's just a matter of, can they get him on board? Can they get him in shape? Can they get him to play at his best? But I like the move, and I like the progress that they made.
9: Yeah, he seems to be happy. He's really happy we're playing for Joe Burrow, he said at the news conference. He's really tickled pink. Mm-hmm. Well, so we'll see what happens.
10: Yeah, let's,
9: do you
10: let's
9: know
10: see.
9: Him? He seems like a nice guy.
11: Who, Dexter?
9: Do you know him?
11: Yeah, he played for my dad in high school.
9: Oh, that's great. Aww. All right, when I see him, I'll tell him. That'll be great. Mm-hmm.
11: Yeah, tell him. He knows.
10: That's awesome. That's actually really cool. All right, I got one final question for you, Bucky. So this is going to go back to Bill Belichick's neck of the woods. So UNC football did not have not one football player drafted. Is that a concern, Bucky?
11: I mean, it's a concern, but it's not his fault. It falls under the previous staff. Like, he's only there a year. And even transfers or whatever, I don't know if they'd be developed enough to do it. He'll be measured by how they produce pros going forward, but I can't put it on him. But, yeah, it is a concern.
9: Have you heard anything that's going on this year? Are they going to turn it around? What's happening in
11: North Carolina? I mean, they're doing some pretty good things. But look, they could be a much better team, but not have a better record. It's a process. It's a process.
9: He was at the Derby yesterday. We'll see what happens. We'll talk about that. Okay, the perfect fit. We have it, and so much more on Fox Sports Sunday coming up right here with Bucky Brooks and me next on Fox. We are Fox Sports.
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26: The Philadelphia 76ers won Game 7 at Boston to end their first-round playoff series 109-100. Joel Embiid scored 34 points, Tyrese Maxey with 30. Jason Tatum of the Celtics was out with knee stiffness. Carolina in the NHL won its second-round opener 3-0 over Philadelphia. The Kentucky Derby was won by Golden Tempo. Renegade, the co-favorite, finished second. To Major League Baseball, the Yankees won again 9-4 over Baltimore. Cody Bellinger went 4-for-4, 4 RBIs, including 2 solo homers. Atlanta won again, 9-1 at Colorado behind Chris Sale. The White Sox won their 5th straight, 4-0 at San Diego. The Cardinals held on for a 6th straight victory, 3-2 over the Dodgers. The Angels ended a 7-game losing streak, beating the Mets in 10 innings, 4-3. Kansas City came back for a 10-inning win at Seattle, 3-2. I'm Steve DeSager.
8: Sunday is on.
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9: All right, instant success for these rookies. We'll get to that in just about a minute. Good morning, everybody. This is Fox Sports Sunday on Fox Sports Radio. He's Bucky Brooks. I'm Andy Furman, and we're broadcasting live from the Fox Sports Radio studios. And by the way, be sure to subscribe to the Fox Sports Radio YouTube channel. Just search Fox Sports Radio on YouTube, and you'll see our best videos from all of our shows. And don't stop there. Hit that thumbs up icon and comment away. Let us know whose takes you like and even whose takes you don't like. Just search Fox Sports Radio on YouTube and subscribe. All right, here he is, Mr. Football. Our guy, Mr. Bucky Brooks. And Buck, I have to apologize to you because nothing happened with that clown and you, the clown from the four-letter network. I tried. I was just sort of like ignored, and it hurt me, really. So I'm sorry. But maybe it's better off for you not to embarrass you. Maybe it worked out for the best.
11: It always does. It always does. No, it was good.
9: Good. Everything's good then. I got to ask, at this time of the season, does it slow down a little bit for you because you are so on top of all of it, basically working with Jacksonville, going to games, traveling, writing, whatever it may be? It kind of backs off just a little bit now, or not really, because you still have the camps coming up, you had the draft. Does it change a little bit?
11: I mean, it changes now that we know where everyone is. I mean, you shift focus. Like before, you're speculating on where people are going to go. Now that you know, it's about looking at the fit, seeing how to determine, seeing how to improve the entire team. It's just a different part of the, I would say, the scouting calendar, the football calendar. But you get excited because you know that football is on the horizon. Because once you get into May, you start doing mini camps and training camps and those things, before you know it, we'll be kicking off games.
9: Do you follow the UFL at all? Do you watch the games on TV?
11: Yeah, sometimes. I can't say that I'm the most ardent follower when it comes to it, but I certainly keep abreast on some of the things that are going on. Why, what's up?
9: No, I'm just saying, is there any – there's no talk. I mean, no one ever says that they're going to draft or sign someone from the UFL. It's always like free agents or basically the draft. Or sometimes someone is just maybe a trade, whatever it may be. But you don't hear a lot of pickings from the UFL.
11: Yeah, but you see people play. Like, there have been some guys that have had some success in the UFL that have made the transition to the NFL. But it's subtle. You don't hear those comments because, one, there's not a UFL draft. Like, you don't go from the UFL, then there's a draft that everyone pays attention to. But they are signed regularly. At the end of conclusion of their season, you'll see a handful of guys make their way into NFL training camps. And then from there, it's on them, performance and production, to determine whether they stick or not.
9: Okay, so if a guy in college does not get drafted, he could either become a free agent, okay, hire an agent, I guess, and the agent would call his teams, right?
11: He already has an agent in place. He has an agent. Okay. The agent is hired before you even get to that point.
9: Okay, so the agent would call various NFL teams to ask his client to get a tryout. Is that the way it works?
11: Yeah, it can be back and forth. Like, sometimes the agent calls the team, sometimes the team calls the agent. Depending on the status of the player in terms of the team's mind, sometimes they'll bring him in for a minicamp invite. Sometimes they'll sign him directly after the draft. Sometimes they'll sign him and guarantee him money and maybe a practice squad spot. It depends on how they view the player.
9: Okay, with the player, basically, if he doesn't make it, or if every team says thanks but no thanks, how does the UFL work? Does he call the UFL teams? Is that how that works there too?
11: Yeah, you canvas everything. You canvas the UFL, you talk to CFL. If you're a client, if the player wants to play ball beyond college, you exhaust every option. And so UFL, CFL, NFL, if you want to go overseas, all those things, that's part of what you have representation for. Their job is to hunt for work. Your job is, when you get the opportunity, you got to make the work happen.
9: What is the pay scale in the UFL, if you know?
11: Now, that I don't know. I think it's between 50, 60, 75. Let me pull it up. Yeah, but it's certainly not NFL money.
9: That's for sure. Right. All right. And I guess you don't sign a long-term contract because you don't want to be there for a long time. I mean, it's like a training ground for the NFL.
11: So UFL minimum salary is 62.5, increases to 64,000 in 2026. Top
9: really
11: earners, like quarterbacks, can earn 200 to 250 annually. They get a housing stipend.
9: It's not bad at all. Is there an age limit? I mean, could you be like a Joe Flacco in the UFL?
11: No, there's no age limit. No age limit.
9: Okay, last but not least, because these are things that have been on my mind. And you're the only one who can answer the question. Say you have an agent, Agent A. And Agent A has a tendency of representing players, but the players really don't have a lot of talent. So when this Agent A calls up various NFL teams, the general manager or personnel guy says, you know what, thanks, but no thanks, we're not interested. Because they know that agent doesn't really have a good eye for talent signing players that really don't perform. Is that possible? In other words, if I'm represented by Joe Blow, and Joe Blow has had, like, he struck out eight times in the last 8 years with various players, there's a good chance I'm not going to get a shot because they don't have any respect for my agent.
11: No, it has a little to do with the agent. I mean, the agent can get some people more opportunities in these things, but I would say that ultimately it comes down to the player. the prototypical dimensions, how they play, the effort and attitude that they bring to the building each and every day. The agent's job is just to get you the opportunity. Your job as the player is to make it happen. So you need to make sure you're doing the right things to make it happen.
9: All right. Now, you made it happen here because you're the NFL author, you're the coach, you're a scout, you're the radio ace, of course, and you have the perfect player team fits for 2026, and you did that this week on NFL.com. It's amazing the angles you take on this because you say that, and you wrote this on NFL.com, that not every team will be able to select all of its designated targets, but there were a handful of teams that walked away from the draft with perfect players for their systems, all right? And you took some time, you said, to examine every team's draft and see how the individual players fit into the team's building puzzles. So you got them, and you got like 10 of them. And I, if you don't mind, I'd like to like pick your brain and go over them with you because I found this very interesting and go why a team would draft this. And number one was Caleb Downs, the safety from Ohio State, drafted round one, number 11. And I was shocked because they don't usually draft a safety that high in the NFL draft. So this guy must be pretty special, or maybe the Dallas Cowboys really and truly needed a safety, but they could have waited, you would think.
11: Yeah, it's a combination of factors. I would say, and I'll say this, I believe Caleb Downs was the best defender in the draft. If we didn't get caught up in like positional standards and norms, he should have been the first defensive player to go off the board. He's that good. Great instincts and awareness, versatility. He was a guy that ran a defense for two NFL coaches, two NFL former defensive coordinators, and Nick Saban and Matt Patricia. I just love what he brings to the table. And for the Cowboys, they've sorely missed having someone in the middle that could command this kind of attention, that could do the things that he's able to do. I mean, going back to the Darren Woodson days, even the Roy Williams days, when they've been at their best on defense, they've had someone in the middle that can make plays. He is the ultimate playmaker for them, and he also helps change the culture on that side of the ball in terms of expectations and standards.
9: Okay, and you say that he's a natural leader, outstanding instincts, communication skills. That, to me, is a great trait, and he had it at Ohio State. How do you take that trait and come in as a rookie trying to be a natural leader when you really want to fill in and there's a lot of veterans will look at you and say, wait a minute, you know, you got to pay your dues. You know, you haven't done anything yet in this league.
11: You just got to be you. You pick and choose those moments. First, you worry about making sure that you do everything that you can do to be in the starting lineup. You master the playbook. And then as you begin to master the playbook and understand exactly what you're being asked to do, then you can make corrections and then you can make suggestions or instructions to your teammates. But it's part of a long process, but he certainly can be that team leader early in his career by the end of year one.
9: Okay, so you think he's a great fit and you think these are the guys that these rookies that'll make an instant success, you call them. This is great. It really, this is a great situation. Do you get any feedback from the NFL teams and personnel guys and GMs when they read this, when you write it on the NFL.com?
11: Yeah, I'm regularly in contact with people that work in the league and they're not shy about giving their opinion on my takes and those things. And I appreciate that. Feedback is always helpful. And if you're going to sign your name to something, you got to be able to be willing to stand on business if challenged. So I hear from my buddies all the time. They keep me straight. They keep me honest when it comes to doing some of these things, but it's all in love. Like they understand where I'm coming from. They understand sometimes when I'm playing TV or playing the media man.
9: All right. They got an offensive guy. Round one, number 14 overall, drafted by the Baltimore Ravens. His name is, he's from Penn State. His name looks like an eye chart. You got to pronounce his name for me because I've tried 10 times.
11: His Vinga Yayone, the guard from Penn State. And what he does is he's a bully. If you think about the Baltimore teams where Baltimore's been at his best, is because they just bully people at the point of attack. He is fast, physical, feisty. He's strong. He does a really good job of finishing with violence. He's 6'6", 230 pounds, right there about. He may be listed at 315, but he's probably tips in a shade heavier than that. But he's a big physical force, and he is going to help them get back to business when it comes to being the type of team they want to be in. That's running the football with aggression. That is being able to control the line of scrimmage. They do that, and he will be a big part of that. And particularly coming off the loss of Tyler Linderbaum, they needed someone on the inside that could get it done at the point.
9: You said that he's got heavy hands. What does that mean? Guy got heavy
11: big
9: hands.
11: Big physical. heavy hands, you feel his hands. You can feel him when he puts his hands on defenders that he moves them. So when they talk about him being heavy, his punches and those things, like you feel the defender absorbing those punches, it stops them in their tracks. So that's what we mean by heavy hand.
9: This draft, I mean, maybe it was because there weren't great quarterbacks. It was kind of a weak quarterback draft because only one was drafted in the first round. Oh, no, maybe two. I think two were. But there was a lot of linemen and defensive guys drafted early on. And one of them was, Texas Tech linebacker Jacob Rodriguez. He's drafted in round two, I think it was, by the Dolphins, number 43. And to me, that was kind of strange. I mean, he's more offensive guys in years past, a lot of wide receivers drafted early on, even running backs, okay? But this year, a lot of linemen, defensive guys, and even a running back was drafted, two or three with Arizona. So to me, it was a kind of a strange draft, but I think the quarterback, or lack thereof, created that situation, didn't it?
11: Yeah, I mean, I would say like there weren't as many highly touted guys at some of the marquee positions, but that's okay. Like you talk about the offensive tackle class, you had right tackles instead of left tackles. Left tackles are typically your pass protectors. They're on the blind side of most quarterbacks, so they have a different skill set than what is asked of right tackles, who are really reviewed as more the road graders and those things. It's changed because people are putting pass rushers over there, but it's a different level. You think about the running back, Jeremiah Love. Running backs are positions that people sometimes have a tough time pulling the trigger on in the first round. He goes number three early. Off-ball linebacker, a position that hasn't been valued at a high level, but you see Sonny Styles go off the board. You see Arvell Reese go off the board, even though some have projected him to be an edge rusher. John Harbaugh said he's going to start for us at will linebacker. Just different. The talent is the talent. Sometimes the talent forces you to change your board and your perception based on what's available, what's coming out.
9: Right, and the new coach of the Miami Dolphins, Jeff Hafley, I mean, the guy likes, I guess, this linebacker from Texas Tech, Jacob Rodriguez. That's the way he is. I mean, his ball hawking big play deal, that's what he does. I mean, Hafley is a guy that likes to see this kind of play, I guess. I mean, this is his deal. And I didn't realize until you wrote this week that a guy is going to come in as a new coach. He looks at the roster, and the roster that he sees is nothing the way he wants his roster, because his eye is maybe more towards the defensive side of the ball. His eye is not maybe offensive play. I mean, he's just a defensive guy. He's a big play kind of guy on defense. And this guy's got to redo the roster in Miami, and he's trying to do it with this guy. And funny is, because he has assistant coaches that were maybe hired by the other coach, the former coach, and they're going to have like maybe a conflict, say, wait, we don't do it this way. I didn't realize the problems that could happen when a new coach comes in.
11: A new coach comes in, he wants to do it his way, and he's going to do it his way. And sometimes it requires you to tweak the roster to make sure that you have the right players in place that allow him to do the way that he sees fit. So that means, like, defensively, like, the players have to match the scheme. So can they do what we're going to ask them to do, or do we need to find new players that can do what we want? But before we even get to the X's and O's fit, is what kind of guys do I want on the team? What kind of players do I want in the locker room that can influence the younger players that we bring in? Are they naturally hard workers, or do I got to always prod them? So you have to define what you're about, what you want, what kind of team you want, not only on the field, but off the field. And then you have to go get players that fit that. And sometimes that's going to lead you to take people that are not quite what people say you should take. But you know you're doing it because you're trying to get the locker room right before you get the rest of the team right.
9: And there's no one that does it better than D'Amico Ryans of the Houston Texans, because he's got some bullies. I mean, you talk about a guy that has the defense. I mean, he's got to worry about the offense. He's worried maybe too much about the defense. He's got Caden McDonald right now, the kid from Ohio State, defensive tackle, drafted number 36 overall in round number two. I think that the defense is tremendous, but I think there's a lot of questions now on the offensive side of the football with the Houston Texans.
11: Yeah, I mean, there's some questions, and they tried to address that. They took a player in the first round, Keelan Rutledge, that would give them some toughness and physicality up front. But you have to know exactly who you are and what you want to be able to identify and draft players. And what they're doing is they're making stylistically the players have what they need to have to play the kind of style that they want to play. And when you look at the Texans, they want to be a physical team. They want to impose their will on the opponent. They don't back down. You got to be a player that's willing to play hard from snap to whistle every play. And when they get a collection of those players, man, their defense and their team operates at a higher level than most of their opponents.
9: Okay, I learned this from Bucky Brooks, all right? Because I looked at the people who were drafted, and you mentioned this to me last week right after the draft. I mean, look at the schools that they drafted from, winning programs. Okay, I'm looking at the New York Jets. Certainly not a winning program, but the Jets in round two, the 50th pick overall, they picked a cornerback, DeAngelo Pons, from Indiana. Okay, I understand that Pons was great. He played.

0: expectations that go along with being a Final Four participant, and they're more easily ready to adapt to the high standards that you may have in place in New York under Aaron Glenn. And a big part of what he's trying to create is buy-in. When everyone buys into the vision, that's when you have an opportunity to go to the next level. And getting buy-in, getting that trust, getting that connection between players and players, players and coaches, coaches and coaches, is the number one objective of every offseason, because you got to be together if you're going to be able to win, and you have no shot of being able to pull this off if you don't do it the right way.
1: All right, so you got the Seattle Seahawks right now, round number two, number 64 in the draft, another safety, Bud Clark. And this guy, you say, can play free safety, strong safety, and slot defender, okay? And again, I never played the game, so I'll ask you this. How difficult is it for one person to play those positions? I mean, obviously you have to know what you're doing, but why can't many people do that? Why is it a special thing for one guy to be able to play three positions? I mean, I look at baseball players. A guy could play short, third, or the outfield, all right? Why can't a guy play free safety, strong safety, and the slot defender?
0: Well, I mean, it's a challenge, and they're challenged a few different ways. One, you got to know exactly what you're doing at each role, and each role requires a little part of you, a different part of you to be able to excel in. So what the nickel is asked to do is different than what the safety and the strong safety might be asked to do. So they have to understand, what position am I in? Where am I supposed to be? How do I fit up and do these things while also communicating at a high level and being a good teammate in that regard? That's why it's challenging to have guys do multiple things early. Typically, you want them to settle in one thing and see if they can become a master of that singular task, as opposed to kind of being a jack of all trades.
1: All right. One last one. Atlanta Falcons, another cornerback, Avion Terrell, drafted out of Clemson. I guess this is a team that, well, he has an older brother, AJ, drafted by Atlanta in 2020. So maybe that was one of the reasons they drafted the guy. But, I mean, this team right now needs a lot of work. They really do. We'll see what happens with Atlanta. I mean, I don't know what's going to happen with their quarterback situation either. But look at these teams and what they did on defense. I mean, they were so concerned on defense. I mean, the shift in the NFL right now, to me, I don't know, it was the draft, as you mentioned, the fact that maybe lack of great offensive skill players, or maybe just going towards the defensive side of the football. I mean, was it a coincidence, or maybe everybody's going towards defense right now?
0: Yeah, I mean, like, look, the league moves in cycles, and we saw for a minute where everyone was passing, so then defenses loaded up on smaller guys and two-eye safety looks to prevent the deep ball. Now that people are counterattacking that soft defense with runs, you got to be able to have another thing that you can do to thwart that. So it's a constant push and pull, and you hope that you have enough perspective to understand how to counter what you're facing. If not, it makes for a long, tough time trying to deal with it.
1: How long did it take you to make this little chart here, this thing on NFL.com? It looked like a lot of work to me.
0: I mean, it's always work, but as part of the process of, like, reflecting on the drafts and who was taken, when they were taken, why they were taken, and those things, you have a natural working thing. So it took a few hours, but it is what it is. It was good. It's fun exercise for me to do.
1: Great work. You really do great work. I'm impressed. I really am. I mean, I learned a lot from you. I hope everybody else does too when they go to NFL.com. He's Bucky Brooks. Get him on X at Bucky Brooks, at Andy Furman FSR, 877-99 on Fox, 877-996-6369. We got yay or nay in this hour, the blank game in hour number three. And we got the talent that was left on the table. That's next.
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28: This rule doesn't make any sense. 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We're broadcasting live from the Fox Sports Radio studios. He's Bucky Brooks and Andy Furman. And right now, it's time for the Tire Rack Play of the Day.
29: Maxine Oubre gets it back, drives it into a crowd, puts it up, layup good. 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
28: Tyrese Maxie, his line last night for the 76ers, 30-11-7. Courtesy of the 76ers Radio Network, 76ers beat the Celtics 109-100 in the Game 7 in the NBA playoffs. 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And, of course, we have year-end coming up in about 10 minutes. But, Bucky Brooks, you had your list before. You had the guys who will have instant success. I got a little list now as well, so you could kind of like beat me up for this list. I got a list of the leftovers, because I'm kind of like a leftover kind of guy. A leftovers. The free agent guys that are still on the market. And I looked at this list, and I said, you know what? They got something in common. They're all old guys. That's why maybe they're on the list. Could I be onto something over there?
30: They're all old guys? I mean, old guys do have a function and a role. But old guys, huh? Okay.
28: Over 30. I mean, you know, I got Joey Bosa. All right. I'm going to give you the list. You tell me, why they're on the list, and maybe I'm crazy, but, Joey Bosa was the third overall pick back in 2016. Played for the Bills, but at the age of the start of the season of this season, he's going to be 31. To me, that's a little old, isn't it?
30: Yeah, it's very old. Yeah, that's an older guy for sure.
28: Okay. I'm going to give you my list. You tell me if they have a shot, where they may go, or if it's all over, okay? Start with Bosa. What do you think?
30: I think with all these guys, like, they'll have a shot. He'll have a shot because someone will wait late in camp to sign him as the veteran leader that can come in and give him a little bit of a higher gun presence.
28: All right. Linebacker Bobby Wagner. At the start of the year, he's going to be 36. He played for his last team, the Commanders. 36, man, that's almost ancient.
30: Yeah, it's ancient, but a lot of this will be determined, like, once they go through, like, a little rookie minicamp and the mandatory minicamp, people will kind of look and see, like, where we're at. Okay, here's where we have a need. So I think Bobby Wagner has a future in the league. We just have to see what it looks like. It may not be until a later signing if he still wants to continue to play.
28: You know, I hate to knock the guy. I mean, honestly, the guy you talk about, his future, he's a Hall of Famer. There's no doubt in my mind he's going to be in the Hall of Fame, so let's not knock him too bad. I'm not going to knock him too bad. I mean, just saying he's old and he's, you know, his better days are behind him. He's in the twilight of his career. Okay, here's a guy who's going to be 33 years old at the start of the season. Last team was the Patriots. I'm looking at wide receiver Stephon Diggs. 33 for a receiver. I don't know. I just don't know.
30: He's a really good player. It's going to take someone who knows him and can build a relationship with him. Given the way he left his last two situations, people are going to have some serious reservations, not about the player, but just they're going to be curious about how he fits into the locker room. So a lot of it would be on Stephon Diggs to kind of clear up any misperceptions or misconceptions about who he is and how he operates and functions within the locker room.
28: Okay. Another wide receiver, another guy who played for the Commanders on his last team, start of the season. He's going to be 30 years old. I'm looking at Deebo Samuel. You know, 30 years old, going to be 30. I think he can be effective. We'll see what happens. I don't know. Someone's going to pick him. He's going to play. I say he's going to play this year. I have confidence in Deebo.
30: Yeah, I mean, he'll play. Like most of these guys will play. They'll get a sniff. But it look, once you get over 30, it happens quickly. The end happens quickly for you. So he may get a sniff, but he's going to have to produce to continue to get opportunities at this stage of his career.
28: Yeah, here's a guy that I thought he would be a better pro. I mean, I remember he played at South Carolina, and he was tremendous. He really was. I don't know what happened when he got to the pros. He's going to be 33 years old when the season starts. Last team with the Dallas Cowboys. I'm looking at the defensive end, Jadeveon Clowney. I don't know where he went wrong. Was it injuries? Was it the system he was in, the team he plays for? I don't know. But in college, I thought he was like a no-miss kind of guy going to the pros. Didn't you?
30: No, I didn't think he was a no-miss. His last year, he didn't play consistently hard. But he's had a great career. He's played 10-plus seasons in the league. He's done some things. He's a bit of a hired gun coming off the edge. He is more of a powerful run defender than pass rusher. And I think people have to get that part of it right, because he's dynamic against the run game. And he has increasingly become a little more impactful as a pass rusher as he's gotten older and as he's kind of refined his game with technique. But yeah, he'll sign a deal. He always does. He's always available for a one-year deal. He'll sign with some teams and keep playing.
28: All right. You know, you look at these names, these guys were like, you know, everyday names. And now all of a sudden they're on the outside looking in, they're free agents. And, you know, I don't know what their mindset is. I mean, they may pack it in, but they're hoping maybe for someone to give them a shot for one more chance. Because look, I'll be honest with you. They probably want the paycheck, right? I mean, there's nothing wrong getting that paycheck. I'm looking at Keenan Allen, wide receiver, last team with his Chargers, and he'll start the season at the age of 34.
30: Yeah, no, I think Keenan Allen has value. Somebody will do it. Like, you have to remember. So what everyone wants to do now, all the teams, they want to get through the draft. They want to go through rookie minicamp. They want to go through a few days potentially of OTAs. And then they'll begin to make some decisions. And they'll make decisions based on where they believe these young guys or this new and improved revamped lineup can kind of net out. What are the holes in that lineup? And then they'll make some signings to make sure that they fill those holes with veteran players. So it's part of the process, but you'll see a flurry of activity in the May going into June as people kind of get comfortable with what their team is and what are the big holes.
28: I'd like to see this guy come to Cincinnati. I think they could use him. I'm talking about Nick Chubb, 30 years old, play for the Texans. What do you think? Running back. I think they could use him at running back.
30: I don't know. I think he would be down the line of running backs that I would think about. Age 30 is old for a running back. I got to see. I would give every opportunity to all the young people, the young backs around the league, before I would pick up the phone and call Nick Chubb.
28: All right. I didn't realize the Washington Commanders had so many old guys. I really didn't. I'm looking at it right now. No, seriously, they really did. Mm-hmm. Who's the one that I have on my list over here? Von Miller. Von Miller, 37? I had no idea. Offensive linebacker, outside linebacker. I had no idea.
30: Yeah, I'm bringing Von Miller in because Von Miller offers something beyond what he does as a player. I think he had like 6 or 7 sacks last year, but what he does is he's a guy that can mentor my young pass rushers. So if I'm a team that is taking like a top pass rusher early, I want to see if Von Miller's interested in that scenario, coming in, being a leader, being a veteran mentor. Now, he probably has on his agenda, I only want to go to contenders, teams that are close to being able to get to the title, because that's what I'm playing for. I'm not playing for money. I made a ton of money. I'm playing to continue to cement my legacy as one of an all-time greats. And so you do that when you add Super Bowls. So he has 2 on the resume. I'm looking for him to join a team that is highly competitive, but has some young guys that need a little bit of seasoning that he can provide.
28: Well, I got a 32-year-old running back, played for the Dolphins last year, Tyreek Hill. I know the age is a factor, but I think maybe his off-the-field activities could be a factor as well.
30: Yeah, all those things factor in because you want to be careful on who can influence your young players. And the reason why you want to be careful is like, man, you want to make sure that they're brought up the right way within your system, that they understand how to do things on and off the field, that they're great character guys, football character guys. So yeah, I got to think long and hard before I can bring Tyreek in, because I need to know what version am I getting. Am I getting the one that is locked in and focused, or I'm getting the one that is party animal, that's all over the place doing everything? Because as the talent has dipped, my tolerance also shrinks. So I'm not going to tolerate a lot of foolishness if your talent is no longer at the highest spot. So he has to make sure that he aligns himself with the right people so it doesn't go sideways for either party.
28: All right. 27-year-old cornerback played for the Packers, Trevon Diggs.
30: With Trevon, there's a couple things that you are in play. Medical situation, what's up with the knee? You've been really inconsistent since coming back. Secondly, what's up with the mindset? What's the mentality like? Do you want to be great, or are you just content? You know, you hit the lick in terms of like you got the bag once, you got a big second contract, but now what? Are your goals to just be the big contract guy, or your goals to be great? Because if your goals to be great, we got to clean up some things in your game. We got to make sure that you're serious about growing as a player. So before I can sign him on the field, man, we got to have a few meetings. We got to dig in the background. We got to see who this dude is, because he not only is being counted on, but he has a significant sway in the locker room with the young people, because he's kind of done everything that they want to do in terms of making money, being in the mix a little bit with celebs and stuff. Like, so what is his goal? What is his main mission? I got to understand what the mission is before I can make a determination on whether to proceed in going after him.
28: Wow. All right. And the last one on this list, 33 years old, and he started the season last year with the Lions. But interesting, doing some reading on him, left tackle Taylor Decker, he requested and was granted a release after spending 10 years with the Detroit Lions. Why would a guy request and get a release from a team he didn't want to play for them anymore? How does that work?
30: I requested and got the release because he didn't like the direction. They were going to do some things, and he was like, I don't like this. But
28: that's sort of unusual, though. Isn't that somewhat unusual?
30: Yeah, it is. It's unusual that they wanted to move on. You know, but you remember, he was contemplating retirement and those things. And there are a lot of teams and a lot of people that would tell you, if a guy is talking about or saying he's thinking about retired, he's already retired in his mind. So move on.
28: Right.
30: And this has some of that feel to it. Like, yeah, we're off to the next one. We can go do some different things. And that's kind of, to me, how I took it, which is why they moved on so quickly.
28: All right. I want to talk about moving on right now. I want to talk about the tanking thing, because a little thing came up over here, because I don't think this rule makes any sense at all. This anti-tanking proposal in the NBA, and Commissioner Silver said he's going to address it to the owners at the end of May, and it may come into system this year. May they install it this year. It's a 3-2-1 lottery, and it comes from the number of lottery balls each group of teams will receive in the new system, okay? He proposes to give two more teams the chance to land the number one pick, okay? The new system would make it harder for the league's worst teams, which need a chance to get better, to land a high pick, okay? So it doesn't make any sense, all right? It'd be like the play-in tournament teams that are the number 9 and 10 seeds would get two lottery balls apiece. Teams in the games in the number 7 and 8 seeds would get one. The new system would also prevent the team from getting the number 1 pick in consecutive years, or top 5 picks in 3 straight years. Teams also would not be able to protect their first round picks in the numbers 12 to 15 slots. So it would make it harder for the league's worst teams, which need to get better, to get that better talent to land a high pick. Doesn't make any sense. I mean, I get it. The tanking is a problem, but you got to do a better deal than this.
30: Yeah, no, I don't want the losing teams to be rewarded for deliberately losing. So they have to find a different way to being able to do it. And if this does some of that, I'm fine with it.
28: All right. I mean, they got to do something. There's no doubt in my mind. And the best thing they could do is probably play less games. But they'll never do that, because that's money. When you lose money, that'll never happen. But we'll see what happens there. But I just thought that league, that rule was somewhat someone weird, kind of strange. I just didn't think it would work. All right, he's Bucky Brooks. I'm Andy Furman. We have Fox Sports Sunday on Fox Sports Radio. And it's a two-way street ahead. We call it yay or nay, and it's next.
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28: All right, yay or nay coming right up. This is Fox Sports Sunday on Fox Sports Radio. About 11 minutes before the top of the hour, we're live from the Fox Sports Radio studios. He's Bucky Brooks. I'm Andy Furman, and it's time for Pate with yay or nay.
9: Okay, let's begin.
8: Rack those brains, gentlemen. These stories need an answer.
9: I think we need a ruling on this.
8: It's yay or nay.
14: All righty, it is time to play yay or nay, I say, because my name is Pate. All right, I'm done doing that. Just wanted to be goofy. Anyways, everybody, let's play yay or nay here. So I got one for you. We have two new leagues on the horizon. The WFL, which is the World Fencing League, and the IDL, which is also the International Dance League. Are we yay or nay on any or both of these? What do you think, Andy?
28: Well, I like the fencing. I think there's some skill there. I think it's a sport. I think anytime you create more jobs for so-called athletes, it's a great situation. But the dance league, I mean, really? I mean, come on. I think dance culture is made up a lot of dress and makeup. So I'm not so sure that's a part of the sport aspect of it. But I did a little research on this question because you told me about it early on. Dance is one of the most participated activities in the U.S. of A. So I don't know. Again, it creates a lot of jobs. It creates a goal for people who are competing. So I'm going to go with the A.
30: Look, man, more opportunities I'm always down for. So, yay. I'm all in it. Like, regardless of what it feels like on the surface, I still would love to see more people participate in extracurriculars that extend beyond it. So, yeah, let's go for it.
14: All right. All right. Who is it?
28: Come on in.
14: All right.
28: I want to see you in the dance league, Pate. International Dance League.
14: Good Lord, I'd finish last there. But, hey, at least I have fun doing it. But you know what? Here's an inspiring one for you guys. So a Maryland man said he has worked an overtime shift at his job which he's thanking for leading him to a $100,000 lottery prize. So he finishes OT shift as a street sweeper. Then he proceeded to stop at a Wawa and bought a pair of lottery tickets, a 50 times cash game, which won him the $100,000 prize. Yay or nay on that, Bucky?
30: Yeah, look, man, lottery tickets, like, why not go for it? Just roll the dice, see what happens, and it worked out for him. So I can't be mad. I don't begrudge him at all.
28: You know, I'm going to say nay, and I'll tell you why. I'm happy for the guy. There's no doubt in my mind. But every time I read a story like this or hear a story like this, I run out and buy lottery tickets, and it never happens to me. All right? So that's why I'm saying nay. All right? Why can't I win a lot? You know what? When you buy lottery tickets, I don't know if you do or not, do you change the numbers every time? Do you set numbers or you just say, just roll it, give me what comes out of the machine? What do you do?
30: It depends. I would be more likely to roll with what they give me out of the machine as opposed to pick my
28: own. That's what I do. Yeah, that's what I do. I haven't won anything. Although I think last week I won $4. That wasn't fair. But I put it right back in.
14: Congratulations.
28: Thanks a lot.
14: Oh, man. So, you know, I'm throwing confetti at that for you, Andy, for winning $4. Now, throwing confetti from the stands, one of the most deeply rooted traditions among soccer fans in Argentina, will no longer be allowed. Why? A fire broke out last Sunday between River Plate and Boca Juniors. Yay or nay, Andy?
28: You know what, though? Nay. Let the confetti roll and get a better fire department, really. I mean, it's tradition, really. I don't care what the tradition might be, how stupid it may be, but it's tradition. Keep it going. Fire, you know, watch it better. Be a little more on top of things, all right? Don't blame the confetti on it, please.
30: I can go either way with this. I'm going to go yay. Like, I'm okay with it. Like, the confetti is the confetti. Do what you got to do to get it done. Just be careful. In all things, right. Just be careful.
14: All right, well, speaking of someone who should be careful here, Texas Tech quarterback Brendan Sorsby should be declared ineligible for life, and someone from the U of Cincinnati's athletic department should be canned for his whole gambling department. Yay or nay on this, Bucky?
30: No, I think this is crazy. No, he should not be banned for life. Like, it is what it is. Like, he participated in it, figured out, get the help he needs, or whatever. But no, he can't be banned for life.
28: Banned for life? You're cruel. Pate, you're cruel, really. I mean, come on. Everybody in life deserves a second chance, all right? He gambled. He's going to the doctor now. It was a disease, so he's getting consulting on it. So he'll be okay. He'll be fine. We'll do that. All right. That's the end of that. But without one, you're cooked. We'll tell you all about it and so much more on Fox Sports Sunday coming up right here. Next!
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4: The Boston Celtics were eliminated in the first round of the NBA playoffs, losing a Game 7 at home to Philadelphia, 109-100, 34 points for Joel Embiid. The Celtics from three-point range shot 13 for 49. The Sixers will face New York in the second round. In the NHL playoffs, Carolina took a second-round opener with a shutout, 3-0 over Philadelphia. The Kentucky Derby was won by Golden Tempo. Cherie DeVoe became the first female trainer to win the Derby. Cameron Young leads by 6 strokes in Miami at Doral, and Nelly Korda leads the LPGA event in Mexico by 3. In Major League Soccer, Miami blew a 3-0 lead and lost 4-3 to Orlando. NASCAR's O'Reilly race went to Kyle Larson. And in baseball, the Angels ended a 7-game losing streak, beating the Mets in 10 innings. Kansas City came back for a 10-inning win at Seattle. I'm Steve DeSager.
3: Sunday is on.
5: Yeah, yeah. 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
7: All right, they are the true MVPs, and that's a position, not a player. We'll get to that in just about a minute. Good morning, everybody. This is Fox Sports Sunday on Fox Sports Radio. He's Bucky Brooks. I'm Andy Furman, and we are live from the Fox Sports Radio studios. 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Just search Fox Sports Radio on YouTube, and you'll see our best videos from all of our shows. And don't stop there. Hit the thumbs up icon and comment away. Let us know whose takes you like, and even whose takes you don't like, just search Fox Sports Radio on YouTube and subscribe. All right, football time, and there's none better on the face of the earth than my partner and friend Bucky Brooks. Buck, how are you? We're rocking and rolling right now. We're almost there. Almost at the home stretch.
8: Almost there. Really excited about it. Looking forward to it. Looking forward to chatting, seeing if we can wrap this up the right way.
7: There we go. Now, I talk about MVP, not most valuable player. I'm talking about most valuable position, and I think we'll both agree on this. In the game of football, the most valuable position is the quarterback. And if you take a look at the NFL, those non-playoff teams are the ones that are hurting at the quarterback position, all right?
8: Yeah, I mean, it's a quarterback-driven league. You have to have a quarterback to have a chance. It doesn't mean that you have to have the elite of the elite, but you do have to have some guys that are pretty good to be able to get it done.
7: Right, and let's forget about the Bengals because they were out Joe Burrow, so and they didn't make the playoffs, but if they would have had Burrow, they probably would have made the playoffs. So let's talk quarterbacks right now, all right? And let's start with the Pittsburgh Steelers because the Pittsburgh Steelers right now had the right of first refusal tag on Aaron Rodgers. Have you ever heard of this rule? That's the rule, really, that if he goes anywhere, he's got to go play for the Pittsburgh Steelers. So I guess, and he's really holding that. We talked about this early on. I mean, he's kind of holding them in ransom. I mean, I think he's going to play, but it would have been really nice for him to tell the Pittsburgh Steelers, like, prior to the draft, so they wouldn't have to draft the quarterback, that he's going to be their guy. But that's just the way Aaron Rodgers is.
8: Yeah, that is the way that he operates. That's how he gets down. Yeah, look, it's not ideal to go through this thing where you don't know who's who and what's what, but with Aaron Rodgers, you kind of have to know. And I would say if you're the Pittsburgh Steelers, you should operate as if he wasn't going to be there anyway. And if he is there, then you create that space and you make a change. But they shouldn't allow him to impede their progress when it comes to building the team. And hopefully they took the right steps to make sure they protected themselves. I like the quarterback that they took in the third round, but you still have to make sure that you have a plan to build the entire team. If you're not, doing that, then you're off.
7: Right. It says a lot for his personality. I mean, just the way Aaron Rodgers is. He's a narcissist. I get it. Great quarterback, a Hall of Famer, but just his way he is, an egomaniac. But they used to seldom use right of first refusal tag on Aaron Rodgers. What was that? I looked it up, and tell me if I'm mistaken on this. It's that Rodgers can receive a raise of about 10% on this tag and make his salary in 2026 around $15 million. Last year he made 13.6. And thanks to this tender, the Steelers can match any contract offer another team that gives Rodgers. And if he's not signed once training camp begins, Pittsburgh will get exclusive negotiating rights with the four-time MVP. All right? So to me, if I'm the Pittsburgh Steelers, I don't know if I even go that direction. If you want him, take him for what he did to us. You could have the heartache. Really. And I'll work around Mason Rudolph and Drew Lalar and Will Howard. I'll take my chances with them. I mean, I don't even know why they wanted to put this first refusal tag on him. Because to me, what he has drugged them through the garbage thus far, I don't think he's worth the effort. I really don't.
8: Look, I say what you do is business. And so if he does sign somewhere, you want to have the right to match that, or you want to be able to get compensation back. To me, this is a business transaction, not an emotional one. And that's what good teams do. They make solid decisions based on fact. They put themselves in a position to benefit from every transaction that's made. And I can say that, look, Pittsburgh's in a nice position. If he does go and sign elsewhere, they'll get compensation back for him. If he wants to stay with the team, if they want him to stay with the team, they have an opportunity to do so. To me, this is insurance. Now you just go about it and you just kind of wait and see what he decides to do.
7: I think the key thus far for Aaron Rodgers, and I think he knows this deep inside between his ears, is the fact that he's going to be reuniting with his coach, Mike McCarthy, and he and McCarthy would become maybe the first starting quarterback head coach combination to win a Super Bowl together and then start a game together on a different team. So I think that management knows that, and I love maybe they like the relationship between McCarthy and Rodgers. That's why they're holding back on doing anything crazy with Aaron Rodgers.
8: Yeah, probably so. I mean, that certainly plays a part in it. They're holding back. They're trying to make sure they have all the stuff that is needed before they proceed. But yeah, they're probably holding back, trying to make sure that they have all the right things in place.
7: No, I do listen to you. I just heard you say that you like who they picked in the third round. That was the kid out of Penn State, Drew Lalar. And then tell me about him a little bit. What makes him so good? Is he a possibility? And is he going to move ahead of my guy, Mason Rudolph? Because I always thought that Mason Rudolph, and I mentioned this to you many times, at Oklahoma State was a tremendous quarterback. I just don't understand why. Maybe the system. Maybe he never got a chance. I would hate to see him push back behind Drew Lalar at Pittsburgh, because I think Mason Rudolph at least deserves the chance to be starter if Aaron Rodgers doesn't play.
8: I don't know about deserves the chance, but he'll get a chance to do it. I would say the reason why I like Drew Aller is, one, third round pick is a developmental prospect. I think about Mike McCarthy, his background. He's been one of the premier quarterback developers since he has been in the league. Aaron Brooks at New Orleans became a Pro Bowl player under his watch. Aaron Rodgers, obviously, he nurtured him through that transition of becoming a guy that was drafted late in the first round to taking over for Brett Favre and having a tremendous amount of success in Green Bay. Dak Prescott's game only improved with Mike McCarthy leading that squad and really working on his game. So I'm very confident that Drew Aller is another one that will grow up under him. I look at his stature. I look at his big arm. I look at his overall talent. Five-star recruit who was a very hyped and heralded recruit going to Penn State. Up and down at Penn State. But they won a lot of games at Penn State with him at quarterback. To me, I believe that is the perfect project to take on, because physically he checks off all the boxes as a prototype, and now it's about trying to figure out if we can smooth out some of the rough patches in his game to maximize his potential as maybe a starting quarterback in the National Football League.
7: You know, Ben Roethlisberger had a couple of comments about him. And Ben Roethlisberger really, when he left football, was very quiet. All of a sudden, he came out of the woodwork. He was very critical about the coaching change in Pittsburgh. And now he's critical about the quarterbacking. And he says, when I did watch Drew Aller at Penn State, excuse me, and I didn't watch a lot of Penn State games, he said, he never jumped off the page to me. Is he big? Can he move? Can he throw? Yes. But there was never a time when I was like, whoa. All right. And I went back after he said that. I'm looking at Drew Aller's statistics, and he's the Penn State record holder in completion percentage at almost 64%. All right. Again, it's kind of a running offense at Penn State anyway, but they did say he's got an excellent arm strength, exceptional touch on deep balls, red zone fades, effective straight line runner who must be accounted for on scrambles. So they have a weakness for him too. Inconsistent footwork leads to bouts of inaccuracy and becomes panicky under heavy defensive pressure. Well, who doesn't? Well, what quarterback doesn't become panicky under heavy defensive pressure, right? I would think. So, we'll see.
8: Yeah, I mean, I'll say this. I say people give him a hard time. They give him and Carson Beck a hard time because of some of the turnovers and those things, big game performances. They had some missteps or whatever. Here's what I know about both of those guys. They are very experienced coming into the league. And we have seen that the experienced quarterbacks that enter the league are the ones that are having the most success. You look at Bo Nix and the success that he had. He came in with 60-plus starts. You look at Brock Purdy, the success that he had as a seventh-round pick. He had almost 50 starts as a collegian at Iowa State. I love that. I love the fact that they have plenty of experience. Carson Beck, 43 starts. Drew Aller, 35 starts. Multiple season starters. Guys who have the prototypical size and arm talent that traditionally plays in this league. The draft is about mitigating risks. And it doesn't mean that it guarantees success. But what I want to do is eliminate the things as much as I can that are going to guarantee failure. When I look at the size, both possess traditional size dimensions that play successfully in the league. I look at the arm talent, they fall into that category. And then I look at the number of starts, they hit those marks. I am fine taking a flyer on them. And remember, a third round pick is a third round pick. People really get caught up and enamored with these picks, but you're talking about a 30% hit rate maybe in the third round. If it works, great. If it doesn't, move on. But this is what you do in the third round. You're trying to find developmental guys that you feel good about their upside.
7: Okay, you talk about a third-round pick. Let's go one step further. Let's go to the black sheep of the NFL right now, who wasn't even drafted. Former Vanderbilt quarterback Diego Pavia, his first NFL contract, because apparently he's going to be with the Baltimore Ravens. At least he's going to try out with them. They gave him a three-year deal, according to the four-letter network, okay? And undrafted players typically sign three-year contracts, they say. He was invited to the Ravens' rookie minicamp on a tryout basis, but their general manager decided to sign him before he even hit the field. I don't know why they would do that. His attitude off the field. Remember, he was the 2025 Johnny Unitas Golden Arm winner. He led the Vanderbilt Commodores to their first 10-win season in school history. He set single-season school records for passing yards, over 3,500, passing touchdowns, 29, and he registered 338.5 yards of total offense per game. But at the Heisman Trophy ceremonies, and he finished second in the voting to Fernando Mendoza. He was seen at a New York club and had a sign that F Indiana. And they also posted a photo on social media with the caption, F all the voters, but family for life. Pavia ended up apologizing for the post. That kind of did him in, I think. But again, his size is a major factor, I think. They list him at 5'9", don't they? I mean, is this guy going to make it at quarterback? He might make it in the NFL. I don't think he's going to make it a quarterback.
8: I mean, you never know. But here's what I know about the Baltimore Ravens. The Baltimore Ravens have always been a franchise that they worry less about the measurables and those things and more about the performance and the production. There is no doubt that you can question his production at Vanderbilt. You think about what he did to help that team get over the hump. He deserves a lot of credit. You want to see in minicamp and training camp, how does that translate to the pro game? Arm talent, playmaking ability, moxie, confidence, all that. How does that play out in front of his peers? Do his peers gravitate towards him or they run away from him? How does he get his group to perform? If we put him in there with all the threes and fours, can we get them to compete against the twos? Okay, well, if that is true, then he's a force multiplier. We believe in his leadership ability and tools. All of those things factor in. Yes, he's undersized or whatever, but because of the way that Baltimore has traditionally played, quarterback being a runner, quarterback using RPOs, quarterback being on the move, Diego Pavia can play in that kind of system. But can he be consistent enough to continue to extend his opportunities when he gets there?
7: Okay, let me ask you another question, because you look down on the signings of the Baltimore Ravens. They also add another quarterback from the University of Connecticut, no less, Joe Fagnano. So what does this mean for Lamar Jackson? When Lamar Jackson sees that they sign Pavia and Fagnano at quarterback, I mean, he's got to be saying to himself, what are they doing? I'm the quarterback here.
8: Oh, he's not even paying attention to those dudes. I'm just going to be honest with you. Those guys are so down the line. He's not even paying attention to them. He can't even fathom that they will be serious contenders for anything that he has going on. I don't think it's a non-factor when it comes to his mentality and mindset.
7: Okay. Now, Pavia was listed on the Vanderbilt roster as 6 foot. All right. They measured him now at 5'9" 7/8". That's okay. Like you say, he can make it. And they're not concerned with size or whatever numbers. But another number that I think is going to be a problem, maybe, the fact that he's 24 years old. He's not a kid. He's 24.
8: Yeah, I don't think that matters. I think we make that a big deal. That doesn't matter. Like, people talk about that. The average NFL career is 3.5 years. So if he's 24, he's going to be done with the league at 27.5, 28. Doesn't do anything. People make these big arguments. Yeah, it doesn't. At quarterback, it doesn't matter. Like, how you play, how you perform. Some people defy the odds. Calais Campbell is 40 years old, entering his 19th season. He just got signed by the Baltimore Ravens.
7: Right.
8: Doesn't matter. If you're a good player, no one cares about your age.
7: All right. Same thing with sports talk hosts, really. If you can handle the job, they don't care how old you are, right? It's ageless.
8: Right? Nope. No one cares. Just keep going.
7: We move on. I want to continue talking about quarterbacks. Okay? I'm going to talk about Deshaun Watson. I'm talking about Shedeur Sanders. And they say Watson now is ahead of Shedeur as the front runner for the Browns' starting quarterback job. Number one, don't you think it's a little early to come out with a statement like that? I mean, we're May 3rd, and they're talking about that. And now they got Watson, Sanders, Dylan Gabriel, Taylen Green. You know, how many they don't have enough. The room isn't big enough to fit all the quarterbacks in Cleveland. It really hurt me to see this story that Deshaun Watson's ahead of Shedeur, and they didn't even do any preseason workouts yet. And the only reason in my mind why this is happening is because of the money they paid the guy. They want to get something out of him because they paid him all that money.
8: I mean, maybe so, but I'm not surprised that he'd be in front early. Look, a lot of this with Deshaun Watson depended upon how the system, how he feels in terms of how he feels about the crew around him, in terms of like the coaching staff, do they believe in him and those things. And I know this when I see it. Look, man, he's been a Pro Bowl caliber player. And I know it's been a long time. People talk back, it's been 2020 since he's been at that level and those things. But I've had coaches tell me once they flash it, they always can do it. It's incumbent upon the coaching staff to get him to perform at that level, given the money that was already guaranteed to him. Man, this is a no lose situation for the Cleveland Browns. I got to pay him anyway. If he happens to turn out to be a good player, great. Doesn't change our future plans or whatever. But yes, I'm gonna put him and Shedeur Sanders in a competition, and the best guy's going to win. I am not surprised that the experienced player right now is ahead of the inexperienced player, because the inexperienced player has only played 1 year, half a year as a starter. Deshaun Watson has logged a lot of game reps as a starter. It's been up and down, particularly since he got to Cleveland. Todd Monken did a really good job of overhauling Lamar Jackson, helping Lamar Jackson go to the next level. They're not the same player, but they have some similarities in terms of mindset and those things. If Todd Monken can reach in and unlock Deshaun Watson, maybe, just maybe, the Browns have a quarterback that they expected to have when they signed him, before all the off-field stuff, I would say, impacted the way that he performed on the field.
7: All right, I got the rap sheet on Deshaun Watson. Number one, he signed that fully guaranteed 5-year, $230 million deal. He was facing

0: and 48th in negative play rate, whatever that means, negative play rate. So I'm not even certain what that means, but it doesn't sound good to me, all right? But look, according to the Browns, they take that slate and wipe it clean and start fresh. I guess that's what you do.
1: Yeah. I mean, that's what you do. Like, but also remember, like, if you're Todd Monken, you come in there and you boldly say that's before me. Whatever happened with Kevin Stefanski was with Kevin Stefanski. We don't run the same system. My job is to take him where he is, to put these 3-4 quarterbacks in the same quarterback room, teach them my offense, and let's see who performs it the best. Taylor Green is a developmental prospect. He is not in the conversation. He is someone that we took a flyer on because of his traits, his athleticism, and those things. We'll see if it works out. Dylan Gabriel was drafted last year. He may or may not be in the team's plans. If he isn't, then you move on from him. You know, Shedeur Sanders and Deshaun Watson, same thing. They're not guaranteed to be in the team's future plans. This is a bonus team. Andrew Berry is building up a team for when they do land a quarterback that can play at a high level. They're ready to go. Maybe that quarterback is already in the building. Maybe that quarterback is acquired in 2027. But regardless, I'm going to build the team to have it ready to go next season. So when we drop in the quarterback, we're ready to play. I think this doesn't change anything. I wouldn't be surprised to see all of those guys start. Just a part of it.
0: That's interesting. I tell you what, the Browns did have their first voluntary mini camp, and Shedeur Sanders got a couple of first-team reps, but not as many, obviously, as Watson. But get this, Dylan Gabriel, who was picked 2 rounds before Sanders in last year's draft, did not get any first-team reps. So Sanders already bypassed him, which is pretty good. All right? That's good. I like that.
1: Yeah, I mean, that's a part of it. That's just what it is.
0: I don't know. We'll see what happens there. I mean, you got a feel for that team. You got a feel for the fans of that team because defensively, they've been pretty good. Offensively, they just need a quarterback. I mean, really, they had pretty good running game, but they just never had a quarterback that could take them to the next level. And you got to believe once they got a quarterback, I think they could be dangerous. They really could be.
1: Yeah, but just know the defense is not guaranteed to be the same because you don't have Jim Schwartz there.
0: I know. That's sad. It's sad with the way they treated him, too. He just got all ticked off and left, you know?
1: Well, but, I would say he's been a bit of a baby. He didn't get a job. So
0: right.
1: He interviewed for the head coaching job, didn't get it, got mad and left. So,
0: but you know what? It's probably better that way. I tell you why. Because if the new coach that came in kept Schwartz, there would have been some problems. Chemistry problems with those two guys. So it's probably better that he's gone. It really
1: yes.
0: is.
1: Yeah.
0: So, you know. It's better for the team. I don't know what's better for Schwartz, but better for the team. All right. We got Bucky Brooks. Get him on X at Bucky Brooks at Andy Furman FSR. 877-99 on Fox is our phone number. And of course, we got the blame game at the end of this hour. If you can't figure that out, it's 877-996-6369. 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

0: All right, life begins at 40 for this man. That's coming right up. He's Bucky Brooks. I'm Andy Fernway of Fox Sports Sunday on Fox Sports Radio. You know what? We're live from the Fox Sports Radio studios. And by the way, if you missed any of today's show, you want to catch the podcast. 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Follow the feed, and you'll find today's full show posted right after we get off the air. We got the blame game coming up in about 10 minutes from now. But I'd like to wrap this up a little bit. We didn't spend a lot of time on this, Buck, but the NCAA talking about moving the NCAA basketball tournament from 68 teams to 76 teams. And I love what Purdue coach Matt Painter said about that. My knee-jerk reaction, he says, is you just shouldn't do it. I think we have something that's pretty special right now. Leave it alone. If it ain't broke, don't touch it. Don't break it. It's crazy. And you're gonna hurt the mid-majors even more because you're gonna expand it to get more of the big names in there.
1: Yeah, I mean, you're gonna expand it to get more of the big names in there. I understand Matt Painter's concern. I don't love it as well, but I know that it's money. And when we talk about what's coming down the pipe in terms of the amount of money that you have to spend out and pay out revenue splits, revenue shares, and all that, the NCAA has to figure out how to come up with this money. And so you're going to see more tournaments, just like you see expanded playoffs, because it means more money in the coffer, more money that you have to pay out to the players and others. We have to get comfortable with it. It's not going to be like yesteryear. We're going to see more things. And as we've seen in all the things, sometimes when money is a big factor, the product goes down. But as long as people are consuming it, you just have to live with that, because consumption is everything, and sponsorship and money, media deals are everything when it comes to sustaining college sports.
0: I will say this, and tell me if I'm wrong on it. The beauty of the NCAA tournament is the ability for David not only to beat Goliath, but at least get into the tournament, and David has to be invited to the party. I remember several years ago when St. Peter's College of Jersey City, New Jersey, beat the University of Kentucky in the NCAA tournament. You know, was I happy about it? Not really. I'm a Kentucky fan, all right? But the point is that St. Peter's did it, and that's the beauty of the tournament, for David to beat Goliath. And I do believe that expansion will reduce the percentage of these mid-major teams that get into the field of 64. I'm telling you, it's going to happen. I mean, and I don't think this year's tournament really had a David that beat Goliath, or even a lot of Davids even in the tournament this year.
1: Yeah, that's not going to happen anymore. You may see a random upset or whatever, yeah, but the days of David and Goliath, over. The days of the unheralded team like a George Mason breezing through the tournament, going all the way to the Final Four, yeah, those are donezo. Maybe a one-and-done situation where every now and then you get a fly-by-night team, Florida Atlantic, that gets hot and finds a way through it. But, yeah, it's going to be harder and harder to be able to pull off, because those teams are not going to be stockpiled like they've been in the past. The Power Four teams are going to take those players that would have been good enough to help those guys make that kind of run. Yeah, so I think those days are done. It's all over.
0: And our guy, Kelvin Sampson, I love Kelvin Sampson, the coach of the Cougars of Houston. He says, we got to find a way to be able to project and help the mid-majors. They're the ones I worry about, because they're not, because they're getting hit left and right. Yes, Kelvin Sampson's right on target. He knows what he's talking about. So I'd rather not see it. But the point is, I think it's in progress. It's going to happen. They're going to expand. That's it. It's a done deal. That's the way it is. Sorry. I hate to see it. No. Don't want to see that. Now, I did mention the term nosebleeds. Were you questioning that when I said nosebleeds? We're going to talk about nosebleeds?
1: What do you mean? Was I questioning? What? Part of it?
0: Nosebleeds.
1: No, I didn't question.
0: I'm talking about nosebleed seats at ball games. That term was used back, look this up, this is crazy, I know. I got a lot of free time. They were first used in the 1950s when upper deck seats represented diehard fandom and were inhabited by supporters. Upper deck seats meant about 30 rows of concrete steps or metal bleachers to watch a game. Where have they gone? The price of tickets, this is for the fans. You know, I don't think many people talk about this on talk radio. And talk radio and sports reaches a lot of people, and they've got to talk about the fans, really. Where have they gone? The price of tickets, get this, has risen more than 123% to go to a ball game since the year 2000. Owners want larger bowls. Owners want to pack more fans down low. And when you do that, it pushes the middle and upper tiers further out. Fewer season tickets make up upper deck less financially reliable, especially in new stadiums. To me, get this, the 300 level is where you make your forever fans. That's basically where it's at. And you don't see a lot of that. It's just a problem. You know, people don't have the money. They'd love to go to games. They don't have the money to go. You know, a family of four is going to cost you almost $1,000 between parking, concessions, and everything else, and the tickets. Can't do it. Can't afford it. And now it's doubly tough because they don't have the money to pay for all these streaming paywall games on TV as well. I was so happy the NBA game was on NBC yesterday, and it wasn't going to pay for it.
1: I mean,
0: I'm cheap.
1: Yeah, I mean, look, you are cheap, and you know, like, but also some would say consuming pro sports is a bit of a luxury now. I mean, that's just kind of what it is. And as much as we would love for everyone to go, they can make a small pocket for your forever fans, as you like to call them. But with the rising cost of everything associated with sports, some will say the escalating salaries. I would say just the enormous valuations of teams. They're going to make it more corporate-like. And as more of these conglomerates get together to buy these franchises, you're going to see the prices continue to go up. They're never going to be fan friendly and go down. It's only going to continue to go up. And unfortunately, we're going to price, I would say, the forever fans out of it because corporate dollars are now heavily in the mix.
0: I'll watch the Yankee game sometimes on TV, on the YES Network. And I'll see Yankee Stadium's like maybe 40% full. They'll announce the crowd, which is garbage. That's just a lie. That's not the crowd there. Because people can't afford to go, and they love to go. And I don't want to say I remember when. I get it. Prices could go up, but you got to make it reasonable. You got to make it affordable for fans to go, and they can't go. And my question is this. Are you better off having those empty seats, and it looks terrible on television, it really does, or you're better off making the price a little lower and pack the joint? I don't understand why they wouldn't do that. I watched the Cincinnati Reds game a little bit. Friday night it started really late because there was a rain delay in Pittsburgh. Pittsburgh's in first place in the NL Central. All right, you would think that there'd be a lot of support. I know Pittsburgh's a football town. I turned the TV on, the place was empty. It really was. And I think they announced 13,000 people. That probably includes season ticket holders. 13,000. Wouldn't you rather have 25,000 more and charge maybe $10, $15, $20 less a ticket? I don't get it. Why wouldn't they do that?
1: Some people haven't seen that, but I would opt for that strategy. I would rather have a packed house than a sparsely filled dome at high prices. I think you get more on the volume. It's just a matter of trying to find that sweet spot with what works. But right now, it's certainly not working for a lot of teams.
0: You want to get people into a game? Make the prices lower and give away free gas coupons. That's what they need to do, right, with the price of gas going up. You'll get people in there. Really, they'll line up to go to your game. But I don't understand. Owners, you know what? When you have a lot of money, you can't relate to people that don't. I think that's the key. People that own ball clubs have a lot of money. They can't relate to the guy and the family guy who's got two jobs and the wife's got a job and they just can't afford to buy groceries. They just can't. They can't relate to that. They just assume everybody has that kind of money to go to a game. And they don't. They just don't. And not many people behind microphones like us talk about it. And I think it should be talked about more. Because the people that listen to sports talk radio are the diehard forever fans. That's who they are. And they need to take care of those people.
1: Yeah, I mean, everybody needs an advocate. And people need to advocate for those people having an opportunity to be able to go to games and being able to support their teams in the way in which we're talking about. It's a huge factor. Like, you have to be able to do it. You should be willing and able to be able to do it. It's just a matter of doing it.
0: No doubt about that. Now, I said life begins at 40. This guy's 40 years old, six-time Pro Bowler, defensive lineman Calais Campbell goes back with the Baltimore Ravens, okay? Talk about money. The first thing that came to my mind is that maybe he did it because he wants to get that paycheck. Maybe he needs the money. Obviously, I know he loves the game of football, okay? And he's a six-time Pro Bowler, so he's got some skill level there. And probably Baltimore needs him, okay? Because their interior defensive line was among the thinnest, really, and after the draft, really, was pretty porous. It really was. So they need him. So it's a good match for both. They need him. He needs them, whatever it may be. But, you know, you're 40 years old. You haven't played 19 years in the league. I mean, what has he got? Is he crazy for doing this? This is nuts. It really is.
1: It is, but he played at a high level last year. He had 6.5 sacks at 39 years of age. So if you're still playing at a high level and there's still opportunities out there and you want to play, you play. I'll never begrudge him. And it seems like to me that he's trying to get to that very elusive and exclusive 20-year club. To think about playing 20 years in the National Football League is absolutely bananas. Calais Campbell is on the verge of being able to do that. That'll put him in a rarefied air when we think about guys that have played in the league. Yeah, the paycheck is the paycheck, but he's made it without pocket watching. He's made a ton of money anyway. Right now, if we talk about playing for the love of the game and still being able to play at a high level, that is what he's doing. Like a lot of guys that once they hit that mark, 15, 16 years in. To get up every day to train and to do the things you need to do to be ready to play, man, to do that at 40, that's bananas. So hats off to him for being able to get it done. Can't even imagine what it feels like to be able to do that.
0: Wow. I mean, last year he played 643 snaps. I mean, mm-hmm. It's amazing. He played all 17 games. He finished with 6.5 sacks most of the seasons. He had 10.5 in 2018 with your team, with Jacksonville. In 2018, so this guy he's there. I mean, he's got the skill levels, no doubt about that. You know, and it's funny when you see a guy like that. You mentioned 20-year guy. When you think about it, the money paid athletes today, there aren't many 20-year guys in any sport. You know, you look at a guy like LeBron James, right? What about baseball? Who's the last 20-year guy in baseball? I can't think of any, really. Who's played 20? They don't have to. I mean, you're set for life after 5 or 6 years. Why would you play 20 years?
1: Yeah, I don't know. That's,
0: so, but if you do play 20 years, that tells me what you say. You got a love for the game. You know, money is great, but money is probably secondary. It's not the most important thing. You just want to play. You love the game.
1: Yeah, it has to be. It has to be something beyond just the financials.
0: It's amazing. Do you remember him when he played for Jacksonville?
1: I remember when he was coming out. Like, I worked with him on some media training stuff when he was coming out. He was a client of the late Gary Wishart. So that's when I first met him. So to think about how far that road has gone, how far he's come, it's been amazing.
0: 117 sacks in his career, 282 quarterback hits, 18 forced fumbles. He might be on a Hall of Fame bracket. He might very well be. Well, 20 years, I think, should get him in the Hall of Fame anyway if he plays 20-year career. They would have put him in for playing 20 years. Don't you think? No?
1: I mean, I think there's a level of greatness that you have to be a part of to do it. But he's close. He's definitely on the verge of doing all of that, earning Hall of Fame accolades and recognition.
0: Who else is close to playing 20 years in the National Football League? I mean, Joe Flacco's played, 17 years, I think, something like that? 15, 17 years, maybe? I don't know, not 20. But I can't think of anybody who's played 20 years in the National Football League. Really? You know of anybody? I don't know.
1: No, I can't think of it right now.
0: Wow. Amazing. So that's about it. What's on your mind? I've talked a lot today. I don't mean to. But I like to kind of pump your mind and get some information out of your brain because you helped me so much. What's on your mind? Any questions on your mind? What can I help you with? Nothing, I know. There's nothing I could do. I could probably, nothing, huh?
1: Anything new? We're good.
0: What's happening in North Carolina? Tell me about North Carolina. What's new there? I saw Belichick at the Kentucky Derby yesterday on TV. He was there.
1: His lady has him out doing everything. He has a nice, balanced life.
0: Keeps him young. I'm happy. Keeps him young. He's dressing better, too.
1: Yeah, I mean, he has to. He's in a different demographic that he's, right. that he's fishing in. So he has to.
0: I wonder if he's going to start using social media now. You know, what do you think? He never was a social media kind of guy.
1: He probably uses a little bit. He probably has to. She probably makes him.
0: Will you be going to any North Carolina games this season? Any football games?
1: Once the NFL schedule releases the middle of May, I'll be able to better figure out how it kind of works in the schedule. But I would love to see the Tar Heels.
0: I hope he does well. I really do. Other than that, I think it's time we move on because I think the Blaine game's coming right up. So we'll do that. He's Bucky Brooks. I'm Andy Furman. This is Fox Sports Sunday on Fox Sports Radio. We're live from the Fox Sports Radio studios. And, of course, who did it and why? And we'll have the answer because the Blaine game is freaking next.
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0: All right, the blame game coming right up. It's about maybe 9 minutes before the top of the hour. Top of the hour right now, we have countdown with Brian Noe, Bill Krakenberger, and Jeff Schwartz right here. That'll be 9 a.m. on the East Coast. But right now, we're broadcasting live from the Fox Sports Radio Studios, and it's time for the blame game.
1: You ruined me!
3: It's all your fault. No, it's your fault.
1: This is all your fault.
10: This is all your fault. This is all your fault.
3: Maybe it's everyone's fault.
1: Ooh.
3: Who knows?
1: He's a liar!
3: That's why there's the blame game.
1: The blame game. Blame Let's game. Figure out who to blame.
24: Do it live!
0: Okay, Patty, before we get started, this is unbelievable. If you say something, ask and you shall receive. My brother, Roger, who lives in Pennsylvania, we talked about 20 more years playing professional sports. He just sent me a list. Gordie Howe, hockey, 32. George Bland, the NFL, 26. Vince Carter, NBA, 22. Also LeBron, Kareem, Kobe Bryant all played 20-plus. And in baseball, we got Ken Griffey Jr., Derek Jeter, 20-plus. So, but they're all old-timers, you know what I'm saying? Nolan Ryan, 27 years. The new guys don't do it because their money's too good. Agreed there, Buck, on that? These are old-timers.
25: Yeah, old timers. New guys don't do it because the money's too good, so you don't have to play as long. You really have to love it to go for the grind for 20 years.
0: But we thank him for listening and sending us to listen. All right, it's all you now. Let's do it, Pate.
26: All right, let's do it. Let's do it here. I'm going to just kind of let's go with this one. So NCAA football is planning to start their season before Labor Day. That's 14 games and 2 bye weeks. Who do you blame for this one, Andy?
0: TV money! It's all about the gelt, the green cabbage. That's what it's all about. As long as there's money involved, they want more of it. They're pigs! That's what they are. It's money!
25: Well, I mean, money's everything. I mean, so I understand it. Like, they're trying to put everyone on the same calendar. So when we get to the playoffs and eventually expand the playoffs, we'll be able to kind of make a seamless transition. Yeah, money's everything. So, yeah, we can blame them. Blame the money.
0: Show me the gelt!
26: Show me the guilt, show me the money. Well, you know what? Both can apply here. The rash of gambling problems on the college level. Who do you blame for this one, Bucky?
25: I blame everybody. I blame the NCAA and pro leagues for being able to make those deals with the gambling entities. So they made it easy for the young people to have access to it. So it's that and technology, all those things are the factors.
0: Well, initially I was going to blame NIL because I had them ready to bet, but Bucky set me straight on that. It's not that. I think I blame the schools. I think there should be more coaching and telling these kids about the control of it because it's a disease. It really is. I mean, and we see what happened with Sorsby there at Cincinnati. So I blame the schools. It should be a little more hands-on with coaching and guidance with these kids.
26: All right. I got one more for you guys here. Why didn't we talk Mike Vrabel and Diana Rossini today? Who do you blame for that, Andy?
0: You! You're our executive producer.
26: Me?
0: I'd love to talk. Yes, I blame you on that. We should have talked about them. I'd like to talk about that dirt.
25: Yeah, I'm good on not talking about it. It has nothing to do with me. I don't really care as much about it.
0: I think it's dying. It'll come back. All right. Have a great week, guys. We'll see you next Sunday. Stay tuned. Countdown's coming up next right here on Fox Sports Radio.
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9: This is InfoTrack, the weekly show with information you should know. Here's what's happening on this week's show.
11: Americans born after the early 90s have a less than stellar claim to fame. They're much more likely to be arrested than those who are older. And those arrests and convictions can have lifelong consequences.
12: Their earnings are lower, so due to an arrest, they lose $6,000 per year. And since they're in the labor market for 40 years, that's $250,000 and less.
11: Then, veterans are being warned of a coming public health crisis. Recent research shows higher rates of heart disease among vets.
13: There's probably something about war fighting in Iraq and Afghanistan that's created different psychological experience of warfare than what veterans tended to have in the past.
11: Those two interviews and more are straight ahead. InfoTrack begins right after this.
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11: Recent research reveals a disturbing trend. Younger Americans are much more likely to be arrested than previous generations. Joining us is James P. Smith, author of the study and distinguished chair in labor markets and demographic studies at RAND, a nonprofit research organization. Jim, before we get to the results of your study, tell us how you went about doing this research. What was the source of your data?
33: The source of my data, there is a survey I've used throughout my research career, which looked at people's lives, and they re-interview them every 2 years. So these people and their children have been part of the study for over 50 years. I added a module asking people about their interaction with the criminal justice system that included questions on whether they had been arrested, how many times they had been arrested, whether they had been convicted of crimes, and what their life was like in all other ways, like their marriage history, their labor force history, whether they were working or not working. So I had all this information, and the information I added was the interaction before age 26. So it's when they were adolescents and children on arrests and convictions.
11: So the findings were that Americans under the age of 26 are much more likely to be arrested. How did race factor into your findings?
33: Well, a typical view of interactions with the criminal justice system was that it was a blackmail problem, that black men were arrested a lot by the police and they went to jail. And when people talked about the issue of arrests, they always thought they were talking about black men. That era is over. The biggest increase we observe over time is not among black men. It's actually among white women. It was unheard of in my youth for a white woman to be arrested. It's not unheard of anymore. They have the biggest increase over time. White men have a much bigger increase over time in arrests than black men. There's still a difference. So black male arrests are higher than white male arrests, and male arrests are higher than female arrests, but the differences have become smaller and smaller over time. It is now an American problem of all groups, not just black men.
11: Was your research able to find out if these were misdemeanors or felonies or what types of crimes were being committed?
33: Oh, yes. We asked them what the reason for the arrests was. So they would tell us whether related to drug abuse, violent crimes like theft, or underage drinking. So for every arrest, we actually know why they were arrested. Drug arrests are being much more common, and there's a lot more robberies going on, but that's about 30% of the total. All the reasons for arrest have been increasing over time over the last 50 years. So it's not a single issue problem in America.
11: We're talking with James P. Smith, author of a study into the fact that Americans under the age of 26 are much more likely to be arrested than Americans born in previous decades. James is the Distinguished Chair in Labor Markets and Demographic Studies at RAND, which is a nonprofit research organization. What did you find in terms of the impact over the lives of these people after the arrests?
33: That, again, is very interesting because the impacts are enormous because we know what happened to their lives since they're in these surveys for their entire life. The first thing that happens, when I summarize it, is they're much less likely to get married and stay married. So they don't form partnerships well. Having that label attached to you is not an asset in the marriage market. But then you go through all the other things that are important in adult life. They're much less likely to work. They spend significant amount of time out of work. Then their incomes are lower and their earnings are lower. So my estimate is that due to an arrest, they lose $6,000 per year. And since they're in the labor market for 40 years, that's $250,000 less because of this arrest. So through every dimension I looked at, their lives were less than they would have been. And the impact that such a large fraction of people are getting arrested into their youth, this is having a big impact on the American economy.
11: How about education levels for those arrested? Were these people mostly high school graduates or were there college graduates in there?
33: Oh, yes. This problem is much more common among those who, say, did not graduate from high school. In that population now, if we look at the youngest people in my study before they were 26, 60% of them have been arrested at least once. The majority, the average person in that education group has been arrested at least once. It's not non-existent among college graduates, but it's way less than that. It's more like 20% among people who went to college and 60% among those who did not graduate high school.
11: Do you see any steps that should be taken in society or in government to reverse this trend?
33: There have to be, because the impact of this is just too large. Not only people's lives when they become adults, I mean, there's an enormous impact, but the American economy, the American quality of life, this is having an enormous impact on all the things that matter to America. And there are a number of things we have to do, I think. Getting all sides around the table, including the enforcement side. In my own view, we were over-enforcing bad behavior and where it was leading to arrest. When I was young, it would lead to a conversation, but it would not lead straight on to arrest. And not only are you arrested, but you're receiving the label of arrest, and you have to report that label to your employer or when you go into the labor force. I think we have to have a serious rethinking of that, where misbehavior is too quickly leading to arrest, and that's very damaging to the individuals involved, but also very damaging to the American economy. And it is a conversation. It's not for me alone to decide. We should have law enforcement there. We should have the other people there deciding what should we translate misbehavior during childhood years into an arrest. And I think we have to get a little softer on that. And then the other side of this is not only enforcement that's producing this. There are some fundamental problems in American family life. American family life is much harder than it was when you were a kid. And when I was a kid, there's a lot of misbehavior going on between parents and the separation of the boys, but also kids are seeing things in their family that we didn't see, and we have to do a better job tackling that. There's nothing easy about this, but it is absolutely necessary.
11: Your study dealt with Americans, and I'm just wondering if you have any idea what's happening in other countries that maybe parallel this or is different from the situation in our country.
33: I have a bit of an idea. I also do a lot of studies in other countries. One of the countries that I've studied a lot is England, and I do parallel work on America and England because it can be helpful to say, well, why isn't this happening in England if it's happening here? And the arrest behavior and this really rapid increase in arrests in America is not happening anywhere near the same level in England. That's instructional to us. Another aspect of this that we knew about is what's called deaths of despair, that there's been an increase in mortality in the younger generations in America. And some of that increase is being produced by drug overdoses and suicide. And we're not seeing that in England. So there are lessons to be learned.
11: James P. Smith, Distinguished Chair in Labor Markets and Demographic Studies at RAND, which is a nonprofit research organization. Jim, thank you so much for joining us today.
33: Thank you.
11: Next, a possible health crisis affecting America's veterans. That story, coming up.
9: Don't go away. 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
9: 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Once again, here's Chris Whitting.
11: Could there be a public health crisis threatening those who serve the nation in the U.S. military? One researcher thinks so, and his findings are cause for concern. With the story, InfoTrack's Roy Mackey. Roy?
5: Thank you, Chris. Our guest is Ramon Hinojosa, assistant professor from the University of Central Florida's Department of Sociology. So, doctor, you were the lead author of a study that examined veterans and their heart health. So tell us a little bit about what you found.
13: What we looked at was cardiovascular disease conditions and veterans' likelihood to report particular conditions. And we looked at five conditions, everything from hypertension, coronary heart disease, general heart condition, stroke, and heart attack, and looked to see whether or not veterans were more or less likely to report. This is of interest because there's an idea that veterans tend to be healthier than the general population. This is called the healthy soldier effect, and the idea is that you tend to get the healthiest, fittest individuals who join up for military service. And then while they're in military training, they go through active, rigorous physical training as part of their conditioning. And so this tends to make them generally healthier than the non-veteran population. Now, research has found that for about 30 years after military service, veterans actually have lower rates of cardiovascular mortality. But what we were interested in is actually looking at cardiovascular morbidity. Mortality just means death from. Morbidity, however, looks at the presence of disease. So what we're looking at is the presence of cardiovascular disease in veterans, not necessarily their rates of death resulting from cardiovascular disease.
5: So you used data from a health survey of more than 153,000 people to compare veterans with non-veterans, and what did you find?
13: The short answer is that not only were veterans more likely to report one or more cardiovascular conditions, they also had a greater number of cardiovascular conditions. And the other thing that we found that's particularly troubling is that not only did they have more conditions, they tended to have these conditions at younger ages. So starting from about age 35 until age 70, veterans not only were more likely to report cardiovascular conditions, they were more likely to report more conditions. After age 70, we see something of a crossover effect where non-veterans then become much more likely to report. And so what we think is happening is that at around age 70, the veterans that have cardiovascular conditions are beginning to suffer rates of death, so because they're simply not around to report these conditions after that age.
5: A moment ago, you mentioned the healthy soldier effect. Why do you think that no longer applies?
13: There's probably something about war fighting in Iraq and Afghanistan. It could be the lack of front lines, the embeddedness of enemy combatants within the civilian population that makes fighting guerrilla conflicts a little bit more stressful, that create a different psychological experience of warfare than what veterans tended to have in the past. Stress actually has a pretty profound impact on cardiovascular health. Stress has been linked to increased cardiovascular plaques, increased rates of heart attack. It's been linked to an increased likelihood of stroke. Now, when it comes to the conflicts themselves, what makes it so much different from past generations is that not only was it a guerrilla-style war that was going on, which in and of itself is much more stressful, but many veterans saw multiple deployments. And so they had a higher pace of what's often called operation tempo, whereby they cycle into the conflict for 9 months or a year. They come home for a set amount of time, and then they're deployed again. And that sort of thing causes great disruption in their personal lives and is in of itself a source of psychosocial stress that can be very detrimental.
5: We're talking with Dr. Ramon Hinojosa, assistant professor from the University of Central Florida, who recently led a study.

0: Were you also able in this study to look at demographics, for example, breaking it down into differences between genders or race?
1: Not in this particular study. Okay. My researchers and I have done other work where we've looked at cardiovascular disease by race and gender. Findings are consistent with what we see out there, which is that men tend to have higher rates of cardiovascular disease. That's also true of veterans. The racial finding is somewhat interesting in that blacks and Hispanics seem to have lower rates of cardiovascular disease, which is interesting because in the general population, they tend to have slightly higher rates of cardiovascular disease. And in other studies, we've sort of explored this idea, and what we think is happening is that for black and Hispanic service members in particular, they're much less likely to be exposed to combat conditions compared to their white counterparts. And so it may be that combat exposure, and again, with the pacing of deployment, that makes it a much more stressful situation. Black and Hispanic service members also tend to have somewhat more robust social support networks compared to white service members. And as a heart protective factor, having a robust social support network is very important.
0: So what advice would you offer for someone who perhaps served under those conditions or has a loved one who's back from it? What would you tell them?
1: Well, I would tell them to be aware that there are higher cardiovascular disease risks and to make sure that they're getting routine checkups, that they are informing their family physicians that they are veterans. One of the other things that we find is that it's not entirely clear that physicians are aware that they have veterans in their patient populations. And so something as simple as just informing their doctor that, you know, hey, I'm a veteran, I'm aware that this may put me at greater cardiovascular risk, and I just want to make you aware of that, I think will help physicians better monitor their health long term.
0: It may seem somewhat obvious, but maybe you can expand on why it's such a concern when these diseases show up at younger and younger ages.
1: The idea is that the younger you are, the longer number of years you're going to have to deal with these health conditions. Let's say you have heart disease at age 35, that's something that's going to have to be treated for several decades to come, as opposed to somebody who develops heart disease at age 40 or age 50, just the length of treatment is much longer. And so the amount of stress that it puts on one's physical system is just greatly expanded because of the relative youth of the veterans who have the cardiovascular disease.
0: Dr. Ramon Hinojosa, assistant professor from the University of Central Florida's Department of Sociology, thank you very much for joining us today.
1: All right, thank you for having me on.
0: And for InfoTrack, I'm Roy Mackey.
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7: Most people take them for granted, but they play a big role in keeping us cool and comfortable when the temperatures soar. We're talking about trees, and an expert says we need them now more than ever. With this story, once again, here's InfoTrack's Roy Mackey. Roy?
0: Thanks again, Chris. Our guest is Carly Zeter, assistant professor in the biology department of Concordia University in Montreal, and she was the lead author of this study, which was conducted when she was at the University of Wisconsin-Madison. So, Carly, you led an interesting study into the effects of trees on cities and neighborhoods. Tell us what the big finding of your study was.
8: As we know, extreme heat events are becoming much more common with climate change. This is particularly true in cities, which tend to be hotter than the surrounding areas. And we wanted to find out, could we use trees to cool?

0: cool these cities down. And the big finding was that during hot days, trees had a really remarkable cooling effect on our cities, but we have to be careful about where we plant them. But what we really wanted to do was to be able to put some hard numbers, you know, how many trees do you need? How much cooling do they provide? And that meant we had to collect a lot of data at really fine scales. You know, we wanted data just meters from each measurement. And to do that, we decided that we would use a bicycle. I'm a pretty avid cyclist. I cycle to work every day. And I thought, what if we could take the kind of temperature sensor that scientists might, you know, mount in a city to measure the air temperature, but mount it instead of somewhere permanent to my bike so I could collect this data, you know, really continuously. So we created a weather station bike, and that let us really get into areas of the city that might have been hard to sample otherwise. You know, we could get into those forested spaces and through parks and on different types of streets and really cover a lot of ground.
1: So you found that there's sort of a tipping point in terms of how many trees are necessary to get this cooling effect, right?
0: Yes, not surprisingly, the more pavement we have, the warmer it gets. And that's pretty linear. So you add a pavement, it gets a little warmer. You add more pavement, it gets a little warmer. But with trees, we saw, as you said, a tipping effect where we didn't see too much of a difference until we hit about 40% canopy cover. Until a neighborhood is almost halfway covered with trees, we don't get a lot of cooling. But then once we tip over that 40% mark, things cool down really quickly. So planting one tree is great, it'll do something. But if you plant a tree and your neighbor plants a tree and their neighbor plants a tree, you're going to get much bigger cooling effects at these larger amounts of canopy.
1: I'm thinking of modern neighborhoods, ones that have been recently constructed. There's not too many that would have that amount of coverage, is there?
0: No. One of the big challenges with trees, of course, is that they take a very long time to grow. You know, you can't construct a new neighborhood and right away have 40% canopy. And that means that we need to really be thinking now of the trees we're planting if we want to make sure our cities are more resilient in a future warmer world. And so these decisions are setting up the resilience of our future cities because those trees take time to grow.
1: What kinds of things can cities and community planners change in how they're developing cities?
0: The obvious answer is plant more trees, but that's, you know, much easier said than done. So I think one thing we really need to do is make sure these different stakeholders in the city are working together. So if you want to reach 40%, 50%, 60% canopy in your neighborhood, that means you'll need street trees that maybe are planted by the city. You'll need homeowners planting trees in their yard. You need the parks department planting trees in your neighborhood park. And so it really is kind of an all hands on deck situation where we want to make sure we're not just leaving this responsibility to one actor in the city, because the city alone or homeowners alone or a parks department alone can't solve this problem. We need some coordination. And the other thing we need to think about is, are we leaving enough green spaces in our neighborhood to plant these trees? And so if you have a neighborhood where your house goes right up to the sidewalk, which goes right to the street, you're never going to reach 40% canopy cover because you don't have the space it takes for those trees to grow. And so making sure that we have that space in the first place, and then we actually go out and plant those trees so that we create these higher canopy communities in the future.
1: Very interesting study. Carly Zeter, assistant professor in the biology department of Concordia University in Montreal, thank you very much for joining us.
0: Thank you for having me.
1: For InfoTrack, I'm Roy Mackey.
2: 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Our executive producer is Randy Meyer, and I'm Chris Whitting. Thanks for joining us. We hope you'll be with us next time for another edition of InfoTrack.
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15: A little bit. I can lay favorites, not so much in the NBA, but like college teams, I can lay some pretty big favorites. Especially early in the season in college sports, both college football and college basketball. I just can't lay it in the NBA here. And if anything, I'd have to maybe lean to the dog with Brian a little bit, but I'm not betting it. But that's if forced, that's what I would play.
16: Yeah. Yeah. I can't believe how bad they were. I'm watching it and I'm like, they can't get out of this funk. They're beyond stuck in the mud.
17: Yeah.
16: I don't know what the next realm is. They were stuck in that. And they missed 27 of their final 28 field goal attempts. The only one they made was a Banchero dunk when the game was basically decided and the Pistons just didn't want to foul him. They're like, go ahead, just drive down the lane and dunk it. We don't want to foul you. That was the only field goal attempt they made. A dunk. That's it. They missed 27 of 28 shots. So I don't know where they regain their confidence and really just their swagger. You know, just this, you know what? Screw it. F it. Let's just go down swinging if we're going down. Maybe they can find it, because I look at the Pistons. It's weird how things can shift really fast. And you look at the Pistons, all of their warts have been on display in this series. And we look at Cade Cunningham as fantastic. Who's Robin? It's Tobias Harris. Okay. Jalen Duren is on a milk carton right now. Yeah. So, like, the Pistons are not this juggernaut one seed by any means.
17: Correct. I have a question for you, and maybe for Christian later. So, in these series, it feels like there's been no line adjustments. They just roll back the same number every game for home and away. Like, they may know the Pistons have been 9.5 or 8.5 point favorites every home game in this series. They just roll it right back. Put it right back to where it was.
15: That is funny, isn't it? When you see that.
17: Every one of these, like, of course, injury adjusted for some of them when the injuries happen, but for the most part, everyone's healthy.
15: Back and forth. Yeah.
17: They just roll the same number, and then they give them 4 points, and they go on the road, and it's now 3.5 or instead of 8.5 or 7.5. It feels like they don't change the number at all. Like, the game result from game to game has not mattered at all for the number.
15: And
17: like,
15: you would think
17: about Cavs. They're 8.5 point favorites again. You're like, okay, sure. You're like, run it back again. I've been really fascinated by this postseason so far when it comes to the number, where they're just kind of just rolling it back. They're like, all right, well, that's what it was last game. Let's do it again.
15: To be fair, you know, there's one sports book that puts up the line, and usually all the other books can't copy it. To be fair, that line actually on this Detroit game was 10.5. They put it up 10.5. It sat there for about 30 seconds, quickly went to 9.5, and then adjusted back down to the same 8.5. So they did try to put it up there at a higher number, and it was 10.5 for a minute and a half, and went right down to the 8.5. Like you said, though, it's the same number. The so-called sharp guys that sharpen the line put it right down to the same number that, you're right, it's teeter-tottering back and forth. But they tried. The bookmaker did try to put it a little bit higher. So, again, maybe that's the reason why I'm not taking the dog, too. Not taking anyone in a very efficient NBA market aside. More stick to the proposition bets or even, a total here and there. Been playing some first quarter totals under. But as far as a side goes, though, no, I'll leave that to the general public.
16: You know, that's what happens on this show, too. Yeah. When the overnight line gets posted, Isaac Lohenkron to just crush his first hour update, minus 2,000.
15: All right.
16: Immediately, minus 4,000.
18: What a segue. What a segue. What are the line on, what's the line on your segues? It's got to be similar.
16: Thank you, Ilo. I appreciate that. What's going on, buddy?
18: I mean, you're just alley-ooping to me through traffic, and all I have to do is just drop it in the basket. Much appreciated. What's not appreciated is what the fans are feeling right now in Boston after Game 7 of the first round of the NBA playoffs last night, as the Philadelphia 76ers won at Boston 109-100, becoming just the 14th team in NBA history to rally from a 3-1 deficit. Boston's Jason Tatum did not play because of left knee stiffness. It'll be the Sixers visiting the New York Knicks in Game 1 of the Eastern Conference semifinals on Monday. Also on Saturday evening, it was the 125th running of the Kentucky Derby. Here was Larry Kolmus with the finish on NBC.
19: They come to the last 16th of a mile. Denon Bourbon in front, both sending a huge long shot. Renegade and Golden Tempo have closing two. Here's Golden Tempo! Golden Tempo! And Sheree Duvall make history in the Kentucky Derby over Renegade in a final time of 2:02.27 seconds.
18: Indeed, Sheree DeVoe becoming the first woman ever to train a Kentucky Derby champion. Baseball Saturday night, Angels over the Mets in 10 innings, 4-3. The Mets 11-22, the worst record in the majors. Finally, in Game 1 of the NHL's Eastern Conference semifinals on Saturday night, the Carolina Hurricanes shut out the Philadelphia Flyers 3-0. But the bigger story, the debut of the Beer Skate, as the Hurricanes introduced an enormous beer mug in the shape of a hockey skate, complete with a transparent glass bottom in the shape of a skate blade. The beer skate has become a phenomenon on social media and in the hockey world since yesterday. Back to you guys.
16: The beer skate, huh?
18: What's going on?
16: Yeah, what does that look like? What are we doing?
17: Like a legit like skate with the Hurricanes logo on it that they fill with beer.
16: Oh, that's kind of cool.
17: You need
16: that. Keep it as a little memento, Kind of like the you go to a baseball game, you get the mini helmet with ice cream, sort of like that
17: same idea, roughly. Yeah, same idea, Except one has beer in it, one has ice cream. Yeah.
16: That's kind of cool. Yeah, I like that. Sign me up for that. I just don't drink beer. I'll be like, can you put ice cream in that skate?
18: The kale smoothie skate.
16: Yeah, that's right.
17: You need to drink beer if you're an opponent of the Hurricanes, because no one scores on Carolina. Jeez, it is freaking brutal to score on the Hurricanes right in the first five games of their playoffs so far.
16: 3-0 last night, man. Another
17: suffocating.
16: Shutout. Yeah, crazy. How about the Kentucky Derby? You guys get down anything? Crack you anything good for you with the result of the Kentucky Derby?
15: I bet less than $100.
16: Oh wow,
15: I had on my podcast from years ago is the syndicate team known as the Matisse Brothers, very, very sharp horse racing group out of Saratoga. And I'll bet whatever he says, because he's been on my podcast multiple times. I've actually had the guy that called the Derby, Larry Colmus, on my podcast also.
16: That's cool, yeah.
15: And this is his 16th in a row, I think. He did a great job there, just letting it come to the end, and just a great job of calling the Derby. So congratulations to Larry. And going back to the Matisse brothers, two really sharp guys out of Saratoga. They've been all around the country, and they actually got me thrown out of a racetrack. Not physically thrown out, betting wise. That's how good these guys were.
16: Wow, you're winning. You're killing it
15: much. Yeah, they got me thrown out of a racetrack.
16: How did they do it, by the way, Crack? Is it just like, in my head, it's like, get out of here. Don't come back. You know, but it's a lot nicer.
15: Not a lot to
17: bet. Is there an umpire that just walks out and just like, you're out of here?
16: Yeah.
17: Throws you out?
15: I've been thrown out of Delaware Park.
16: They should do the whole, the arm wave, like, get out of here. Yeah, they should absolutely.
18: They send a horse over there to give you the news. They tell you, the horse threats, it tells you to get out.
15: I've been escorted out of a racetrack like that, not for betting horses, but Delaware Park when they first had the parlay cards. So there was parlay cards over only at Delaware Park, and it's real simple. I'll tell you my method. It doesn't take the amazing Kreskin to come up with something like this. I was just betting based on the card coming out on Wednesday night. I was betting on Sunday, four-team and three-team NFL parlays. Three-team NFL parlay is probably the better mathematical. It definitely is. So I was betting them, but I was betting the antiquated lines. In other words, if the Patriots were 7.5-point favorite, I was betting them now game time when it was 6.5. I was betting the underdog on the parlay carding and putting it with other ones. And the first 5 weeks it was okay. Week six is when I hit everything. So there was like five games all around key numbers, hit them all, and recouped my losses from the first 5 weeks times about five. Mm. And they escorted me to the door. Escorted me to the door at security.
16: And they were like, sir, we will not have winning in this establishment.
15: Yeah, we will not have winning in this. Exactly. Yeah. So anyway, that's what happened to me there. As far as the racetrack goes, I'm sure we're going to talk a little bit more about the Derby here when we come back from break.
17: We don't have time for this today, I don't think, but that story this week that broke about the syndicates that are basically going to tracks and putting down so much money that the lines are moving crazy and average people can't make money anymore, I thought it was really fascinating. It was really, really fascinating because it seems like people in the racing industry are really fed up with the way this is going.
16: Yeah.
17: I'm curious if we're going to have any adjustments to the way that sports books, racetrack books take money and hand process it, because it feels like, sort of like in the prediction market where if you have inside information, and they're not having inside information per se, but you can sway the market pretty, pretty fast. And it feels like that's what's happening here. And I'm curious if any changes get made.
16: I'll bring that up at the top of the hour, because that's a good topic. And I know you got thoughts on that, Crack. So we'll bring that up to start the next hour for sure. We've got Bill Krakenberger, professional sports handicapper, Jeff Schwartz, 8-year NFL veteran. I'm Brian Noe. 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I don't know if the Schwartz Syndicate's going to like my pick, but we'll see. We'll be joined at the hip, you know, one way or the other here. 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
31: Nikola Jokic, he had had some moments in this series where he didn't look all that good, and there were some trolls, the bots, the all that online were like, oh, you know, Jokic, what's going on? He was fine. He had a typical Nikola Jokic performance here. The issue was the co-star showed up, and turned out this was a solo act, because the partner in crime there had a full foam clown nose on, red nose, and then had the shoes. Jamal Murray wasn't just off. He was at the joystick, and he was flying the vomit comet. 17 shots, I believe he missed 13 of them in that disaster class, while the Nuggets frantically searched for barf bags every time Murray touched the ball. And this was not just an egg. You understand, this performance here, in a game where Minnesota was just preparing to go back to a game seven, and they turned into a monster in large part because of Jamal Murray. It wasn't just an egg. Murray was craft services. He catered the entire brunch, And it's not new. These vanishing acts pop up every postseason, like an unwanted push notification. Why is that? I don't want that. I don't want that notification. Why are you sending me that? And so outside of Jokic, Denver played with the energy, or the lack of energy. They looked like they were just standing around waiting for someone, anyone. And David Adelman coached Game 6 like...
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16: right?
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0: is just how confusing and confounding Joel Embiid is. On a court which had Jason Tatum, Jaylen Brown, Maxey, all these guys, the best player on the court was Joel Embiid.
1: Like, I think we all know that, Joel Embiid is an MVP. 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He is that level of player. He is, you know, we've taken for him for granted because he was effectively the big man unicorn before Victor Wembanyama, because you could put him anywhere on the floor and he can do anything you want him to. And back when he played defense, he was a great defender as well. And so why did he have to take all the shots after coming back? And that's why, right. Because he's that good.
0: Yes, because when he's on, he is as good as anyone in the NBA.
30: 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Two Pros and a Cup of Joe. Dan Patrick. Colin Cowell. Stu Gotts and Company, live. Covino and Rich. The Odd Couple with Rob Parker and Kelvin Washington. 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
15: Let's go to Interleague today. 10:40 a.m. game, East Coast, West Coast time here. So right when we get off air a little while after. Tampa Bay. Tampa Bay minus 125 over San Fran. what happened? Don't tell me you were going with Tampa, Jeff.
17: No, Giants stink.
16: He just laughed because his Giants are terrible.
17: I bet against them every game. They can't. Oh, okay. They can't score. I mean, yesterday it was so bad that they hit the catwalk in St. Pete and got two people ejected because umpires didn't overturn the call. It's we got one run yesterday though. It was better than zero the day before.
15: All right. Well, let's put Tampa Bay in my part of the
17: Please platter. Fade the Giants. It's the best bet you can ever make. Just take the Giants out of their misery. I have the Giants to have the worst record in baseball at 65-1. I got a good chance, I think. I mean, like, the Mets are going to get better because they have better players. The Giants just stink. Absolutely stink. Yeah. Okay, Brian, give me the under in Game 7 hockey today between the Canadians and the Lightnings. The Lightnings. Here are the results of the last five games. 3-2, 3-2, 3-2, 1-0. They've played four overtime games. It has been a fantastic series, a grinder of a series. There are games you're like, oh, Tampa played better. Nope, Montreal wins, vice versa. I think today will be the game seven under. Give it to me here. I'm running back the blocks parlay for tonight. different topic for different day, maybe, Brian. But give me the under here in Game 7, Tampa and Montreal.
16: I like what you guys have done so far. And, you know, I do like the Magic plus the points today, plus 8.5. But I'd be lying to you if I said it wasn't a little bit risky. It's definitely risky, right? They could come out and just be broken. So I'm going to add, this is a game tomorrow night. I'm going to go with Karl-Anthony Towns, give me over 3.5 assists. Yeah. He loves passing the ball now. He's like Magic Johnson in a big body. He's passing it at will. And so I've been cleaning up on these overs here, and it's just minus $1.50. It's not outrageous to go over 3.5. He's going to look to do the same thing against the Sixers. He's going to be passing the ball early and often, so I like him to go over 3.5. So if you parlay these three selections together, it's plus 500.
17: Yeah.
16: 5-1, right on the nose.
17: Well, you can also adjust mine to 5.5 for the under. They moved it just to 5 last couple of minutes, but it's up to you, Brian, how you like to play that. But 5.5 is -175. I think I'm sure everyone is hitting the under in this matchup. So
16: interesting.
17: Worth noting there, it moved to 5+100 last couple of minutes.
16: Okay. What do you want? You want the 5.5?
17: I think 5.5 would sound a little better in a parlay. Protect ourselves a little bit here.
16: All right, let's go. I'm going on the fly. 5.5. Let's go under. All right, we're at +371.
17: Yeah, better.
16: This is almost 4-1. You feel better about that. Okay. All right, coming up next, how to ruin your day off of a win. It is possible. We are Sports.
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16: You can't bet a horse at 12 to 1 and then go to the payout window like, all right, 12 to 1, let's go. And they're like, actually, it's 5 to 1. And you're like, what? I get 5 to 1 instead of 12 to 1? That's a huge difference. So, yeah, so you actually can ruin your day by winning. Because
17: so
16: of this parimutuel betting.
17: What's happening is people are coming in at the last second and wagering on horses at a big dollar amount. And it happens so fast before the race that the odds get lowered, right? Because again, you're betting in a pool essentially, not against like a sports book, right? So that's why, to Brian's point, like you can come in and like you bet someone 12 to 1. You know, every now and then maybe it goes to like 11 to 1. But then you realize as the horses get into the gate, that and part of this article crack that I read was that, you know, these race books are letting these syndicate groups, they're cutting them a deal, right? Like they're letting them wager last second.
15: Yes.
17: They're letting them, they're giving privileges that us, the three of us don't have when we go to the racetrack. And Do you think, Crack, this will be a problem moving forward in the industry?
15: Well, this was the 10th race at Churchill, which was televised. Now, this is on a national level, so a lot of people got to see this.
16: Wow.
15: This was literally the opening odds on this horse was 30-1 in the morning line. And it's the number 8 horse. The winner dropped from 12-1 to 5-1 after the gates opened. Even the exacta, 8-5, dropped from 259 down to 108 after the gates opened. This is exactly that. This is a syndicate betting that's allowed through CAWs at the racetracks. The racetracks are allowing this. And now that it was put out there at this level for people seeing it on a national stage, hopefully they'll listen. So many people, including those Matisse brothers that were pros for many years, decades and decades, they have stopped betting. They have stopped betting horses.
16: Wow, yeah.
15: And the reason why is because of the CAWs. You know, there's a great tweet here. I don't know the person. Larry Brinton said, everyone has been looking for a race to investigate. Here you go. The entire race from the odds drop to the late money from the CAWs to the fact this horse won by 5 lengths. Wow. Needs intense scrutiny. The whole thing stinks and is going to be the death of the sport. So,
16: yeah.
15: This is happening all over from coast to coast at the big tracks, you know, Gulfstream and Del Mar. It's ruining the sport for people. It's ruining the betting part. And, you know, the tracks are, let's just face it, tracks are kind of in on it here. They're allowing it to happen.
16: Yeah.
15: So it really is the illustrations that are all over Twitter and the internet about this. This is embarrassing for the horse game. It really is that this can happen, especially on a national stage here, where now, if this doesn't resolve, or if this doesn't show people and regulators and even government officials what's going on, and this is more than inside information, then nothing ever will. And the racing is gone as we always knew it.
17: So they're not like in a fix, right? It's just that they have inside information, maybe.
15: These are computer automated wagering that these guys have a system and a program, and you know, they have more information than the general public, and they manipulate the odds. They can literally manipulation of odds is an amazing thing too. So you can keep money in the field and keep the public that which does, you know, most of the betting, thinking the odds are a certain price or a certain payout, and the real money will come in, and they're allowing this at the last minute, the last tick of the bell. And I even say that, and me saying that, this almost makes me believe that there was an old term called beating the bell. Some of the old timers may know about this. What that meant is you have a guy at the window that's just at the window, and you have someone at the door of the racetrack looking out on the track, and the bell that goes off that's when wagering is off. But what happens is there's a couple seconds or a second or two when the gate opens, then the bell rings. Well, the person that's at the window would shout to the guy, he's actually looking at the race itself, and the person at the window, he would yell to him, four horse, because the four horse got out first, and they would punch the four horse, you know, 1,000 to win or something like that. They would have that second or two. It was called beating the bell. A lot of the racetracks did this, especially trotter tracks, over the years. This is going back to the 70s and 80s. I know groups that would travel the country because they knew the bell was such a delay, so they beat the bell. This is probably worse than beat the bell. So seeing this go on, and I really hope something changes, but something tells me it won't.
17: Wow.
16: Well, that's the thing, man. Like, if you're betting sports, right, like, you know, you're betting against the sports book. So we'll use an example, Magic Pistons. If you bet the Magic to win the game today, the line right now at BetMGM is plus 260. So if you put down, let's just say you put down $100 and you win $260.
15: Right.
16: That's the way it is. It's set in stone. You locked your bet in. Nothing can fluctuate. That's what it is. And if you're used to that and you go to the horse racing track, and let's say it's the same thing, I'm going to bet a horse, you know, 2.5 to 1, right? And all of a sudden you go to the window and they're like, yeah, it's actually like even money. You're right. Like, what? You just can't, and they're like the magic thing. If someone said, you know, the magic pull off this upset, they rally, they win game seven after a game six meltdown. And you're like, all right, $260, let's go. And they're like, actually, there was a CAW. They bet big on the Magic, so right. You only win $115. Yeah. You'd be like, this sucks. What do you mean? That's what's happening in horse racing.
0: I think I have a practical example from the Derby itself. One of the horses that I had keyed in on that I was like looking to put some money on was So Happy. It was the 59-year-old jockey ahead of it on him, Mike Smith. Yeah, fantastic guy. But like, for most of the day, he was 15-1. And to Brian's point, I was about ready to go play some money on him. And like, I looked up and suddenly I think at one point he was down as low as 5-1.
15: Wow. He was
0: that
15: he
0: quick. And like, I'd had an early bet on him at 15-1, but like, then it's just 5-1. And I'm like, all right, well, it's a show bet. It wasn't going to pay me much to begin with, but like, I've lost 2/3 of the return I would have gotten.
16: Yeah.
15: And you have a point there. It's such a big scale. Churchill Day here, Kentucky Derby Day, Run for the Roses. I'm surprised so much money has to go into these pools to change those odds so drastically like that. I didn't notice that. I noticed he was 5-1. I'm a Mike Smith fan. I've been around Mike Smith before. Actually met him at Saratoga multiple times, had photos with him. Great guy. I did notice his odds go down. So I said, wow, I said to myself, wow, there's a lot of money on this horse. I'm not saying it was a CAW there, but, you know, this is something that really needs to change to bring the fans back. The volume is still there. So the horse racetrack is still making their money, but, it needs to be investigated more. And it seems like these people that are running these CAWs, they have all their, ducks in order, it seems like, to back them and to just ignore what's going on. But being on such a grand stage like yesterday, I do hope something happens here. I was happy though that, you know, it seems like we're overshadowing here. Golden Tempo, Sherry DeVoe, the first female trainer to win. Oh my God. I was so happy watching her. I've seen some overhead shots of the Derby now. This horse came from last to first.
16: Great. I love that overhead shot. That was
15: the overhead shot was unbelievable. Larry Cole was calling it and just to, if there's some shots of, there's a camera on Sherry just watching her the whole time and her and her family. And boy, I tell you what, if that doesn't give you goosebumps, nothing will. It was really exciting to see, her win this. Her family goes back rich in the horse racing game. And her dad was, I just seen, one of the Matisse brothers said her dad was a harness race guy. And, just really, really happy to see this. It's really good for the sport. And, I hope this horse does well and maybe gets through there to the Triple Crown, which is, I've only seen a couple of them in my lifetime. And, if anyone wants to see anything that will give you goosebumps, just watch Secretariat's Triple Crown, especially winning the Belmont by 30 something lengths. I watch that every year. The turn for home. I watch everything about it. Love Secretariat. Big Red. Beautiful horse. Great, great, great time here. Great time of the year for horses.
0: To chime in again real quick, since I like horse racing so much, I think that's the next thing that needs to change for horse racing. 2 weeks turnaround from the Derby to the Preakness. The horses just can't run in it. They're just
16: they're supposed to lengthen it this year, right? I think that's
0: so.
16: What's happening.
0: Not this year, but they've talked about it. And now Churchill Downs itself actually acquired the rights to the Preakness race at Plimco. So, like, I think the plan is moving forward that they would move that back to 3 weeks, which is a lot more ideal to horse health. And then you move the Belmont back an extra week, so it's still 3 weeks between that. And that's a lot more. But the reason you see so few Triple Crowns because a lot of horses just skip the Preakness. Even afterwards, they wouldn't commit Golden Tempo to the Preakness. They have to see how the horse is feeling.
15: Sure. Sure.
16: I like, Jeff, you just sent us a text here in the chat. Where Sherry DeVoe is with the winning horse.
17: This morning, it's
16: awesome. Yeah, Golden Tempo is like, there's something on your hand that tastes good. He's just trying to lick her hand. I love it. It's fantastic. Is there sugar on your hand? What's going on here, man? That tastes good. Yeah.
17: I was explaining to like my wife yesterday because what we do is we put the Derby on. I let the kids pick a horse. I didn't put any money on it this year. Normally I put $5 on their horse, and if they win, I take them to Dairy Queen or whatever they want to get some ice cream or something. Yeah. But we didn't do it. My daughter picked 7, who was leading most of the race. Just like I like 7.
15: Yeah, Japanese horse.
17: Yeah, she just picked a 7, and she's like, "Oh my god, my horse is winning!" I go, "I mean." It's a long race, babe. It's a long, it's a long race.
15: Turning no one's for home,
17: kicked,
15: though.
17: I'm like no one's kicked yet. Like, just, she was so sad. I'm like, okay, but.
16: Oh, no.
17: She was sad. It was funny.
16: Yeah.
17: But I was explaining to, like, my
16: kids
17: and my
16: wife.
17: You're
16: like, welcome to betting. Welcome to betting. Yeah.
17: That too. But after I hit that blocks parlay, I had nothing to complain about. We're saving that for you, Crack, in a few minutes, just so you get really angry with me.
16: Oh,
17: We are, I'm telling you, she's like, what does it, what does it mean for, or who gets paid out and what does it matter? I'm like, it matters. Everyone makes money when a horse wins because, you know, the stud fees and, everything. I was just trying to explain it to her. It's more than just the win itself, right? It's everything that comes with winning the Derby, the fame, the acclaim, the next races, and the stud fees, right? Now you get to have a horse that, you know, now you get it. Now you have a stable that says, I won the Kentucky Derby, right? It's all these things that, are so much bigger than just the race. It's fun to see that, that what it means to everyone involved to have that opportunity to say you won the Derby now.
0: Yeah. And also, we put a lot of emphasis on the Triple Crown, but after this, you can keep the Breeders' Cups, all ages, that pays out, I think, close to $1 million at this point. And there's
16: Toga.
0: So many grade one races that are going to pay out at least six.
17: What does a jockey get for this? 10%?
15: 300,000. But yesterday he made 3 million to the winning horse, 300,000 to
17: 10%?
15: The winning jockey.
17: Wow.
16: Not bad. Yeah, pretty good payday right there.
17: Good 2 minutes and 30 seconds.
16: Yeah, that'll work out life. Just fine. Yeah.
0: Really enjoyed the brothers shaking hands right at the end.
16: That was cool. Yeah, that was cool.
17: They're pretty
15: unbelievable, these guys.
17: I've only been to one track. I went last year to the Belmont for work. And when you see it in person, it's such a different experience.
16: Oh, yeah.
17: Because they're so much faster than you think they're in person. You're like, what is, and then the power, it's really the power, right? The power, the one horsepower that they run with. It's just it's awesome to watch in person.
15: Yeah, Jeff, you went to Saratoga though, right?
17: Last year for the Belmont.
15: It was relocated, but while Belmont's going over, there's some construction there.
17: Yeah.
15: Saratoga is, you're talking about one of the premier tracks and one of the oldest tracks ever.
17: Or as old as can be.
15: Yeah. Still, it's a wooden racetrack. I've been there about 20 different times, especially when I lived back east. It's just so much history behind Saratoga. The Whitneys, the Barrymores, the Krakenbergers. It's like one of the really cool. You get to just go downtown Saratoga and, get a cup of coffee there and you're hanging out with the jockeys. It's such a little small town. Literally you're hanging out with the jockeys and trainers at nighttime for dinner. Everyone goes to the same places. There's not a lot of choice there to go. And it's one of the busiest racetracks. Of course, leading up to the big Travers race at the end of August. Yeah. Great place to go. I love Saratoga. Love Del Mar. But, as far as betting goes, I already know that the takeout is, 20-25%. So I wasn't betting anyway that much money. It's not serious. You can't bet any serious money on horse racing. You will get absolutely destroyed. Now with these CAWs in the mix, boy, it's over. It's over.
16: It's funny, man. So I did radio in Albany, New York for 2.5 years.
15: 30 minutes from there, right?
16: Yeah. What's that, Craig?
15: 30 minutes from Saratoga.
16: Yeah, right. Yeah, just right up. Yeah, just take the Northway right up to the track. Yeah. But I sat in my boss at the Times office for the first time, Bob Ausfeld. He's no longer with us, but great guy. Straight out of Goodfellas. And I sit down in his office for the first time, and he's got this gigantic backdrop. And he's got all this horse racing stuff, right? He's got these jockey bobbleheads and these horses. And I'm like, what is all this stuff? And he's like, oh, you don't know about Saratoga? I'm like, what's Saratoga?
15: Oh,
16: it's
15: wow.
16: Like, man, you got a lot to learn, kid. And yeah, it's a whole thing, man. It's like embedded in the culture over there. It's really cool. I thought of you yesterday though, Crack, with Great White, the horse that freaked out right before the Derby started.
15: Yeah,
16: you are a fan of the Great White song, Once Bitten, Twice Shy. I didn't know that.
15: The guitar player there, I actually gave him a ride back, and literally, played a golf, a pool tournament and, actually gave him a ride to the Stone Pony in Asbury Park from Atlantic Highlands about 30 years ago. Yeah, that was not only that though, the Great White Band, and Mark's his name. Mark Kendall is the guitar player. Shout out to him. But also, Great White, one of my favorite movies, Jaws. So okay, I actually, I will throw just a peanut on there just to have, and I got my money back. I did. I actually bet a little peanut on just based on the name and him being such a big horse, 17 and a half hands, giant horse. And when he fell at the, you know, he rose up on his back two legs. I mean, the biggest horse in the race.
16: Thank goodness, right? Yeah, he could have crushed
15: He could have crushed the jockey. So,
16: yeah.
15: But the jockey was devastated that horse.
16: My next thought right after that, though, Crack, was thank goodness everybody's okay. Horse, jockey, everybody's all right. The next thing I thought of was the money. Think about all the money, the owner buying the horse, all the training, and he just, whatever. He had a moment and he freaked out and he's scratched. He's not in the race.
15: Scratched the horse.
17: I saw this morning that the horse is fine. It was out of the stable and moving around, but
15: oh, cool.
17: Still, like, that was like, you're like, oh, boy.

0: his eyes, thinking he's going to maybe get hit, he actually will, you know, you know, usually you'll train him just to see the whip and run without getting actually hit, which is a bad thing. It's a bad thing, but
1: you only get what, five whips in a race?
0: I don't know. What do you mean? You're only allowed to whip the horse five times?
2: I didn't know that.
0: I didn't even know that.
3: So it's like pickoffs in baseball now. We're limiting pickoffs and whips.
1: Yeah. I think you're only allowed to six times during a race. That's what it is.
3: No kidding. Wow. Never knew. Yeah.
0: Wow. I wish I would have told my old man that back in the 70s. Dad,
1: because last year.
3: Five whips a year, so, Dad. Come on. Settle down. Yeah.
1: Because last year.
3: We're only in May right now. Goodness.
1: This is why I remember. Last year, a jockey was fined $62,000 because he had eight strikes in the Derby last year.
0: Wow. Okay. Yeah.
3: Interesting.
1: So they're only allowed six.
4: By the way, Bill, to your point about loving the racing, one of my favorite things, look this up sometime on like YouTube or TikTok. There's a whole compilation of horses out there that are retired racehorses, and people who have them in the stables will play the call to the post.
1: Oh, it's the best. Trumpets,
4: and
1: it's the funniest videos.
4: Awake. They bolt to straight attention as soon as they hear that.
1: Crack.
0: Really?
1: It is. Oh, crack. It is the best. I have tons of these videos saved. I show my wife all the time. They're just eating their hay in that little stable.
4: Yeah.
1: Uh-huh. And they play like the call, and they bug out. They look up. They're like, oh, running like to like.
0: Oh, that's so cool.
1: It's very
0: isn't
1: funny.
0: That cool? I've never seen one. That's great.
1: I'll find one for you.
3: Yeah.
0: Thanks.
3: All right, we got Bill Krakenberger, professional sports handicapper, Jeff Schwartz, 8-year NFL veteran. I'm Brian Ngo. 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
2: 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Good morning to you, Christian. Okay, if a little two-part question. I hate when these weasel hosts ask two-part questions. I'm going to ask you one. So just bring us up to speed with the first round almost over. What's been good and bad for you at BetMGM in terms of results? And then also spin it forward to today. Anything in a pair of game sevens that you need?
4: Yeah, I mean, that's not too bad of a question. We can handle this one. It's been an okay first round. I will start with that last night was not a good outcome for the book, actually. And we had a player who ended up with a $100,000 bet on the 76ers to win the series. That was at 12-1. So that was a very nice payout for that player. So obviously we took a bit of a lick on that series. And then with that, the Lakers advancing is another one that wasn't something the book was looking for. The Lakers are far and away our biggest liability. The 76ers are actually right after that is another big liability. So there was a couple series that were okay. The Nuggets losing after a couple of Timberwolves went down, that one ended up being okay. But when I look to the future and what's coming, for one, from our futures book, is pretty scary to look at. Right now, only the Thunder and the Cavaliers are winners on our future book. The Knicks are a small loser, right around break even, but every other team after that, the book has pretty big liability on. So we're down to just a few teams that we're rooting for. So yeah, looking at today's game sevens, the book's going to be rooting for both dogs, but because of the fact that we only have the Cavaliers as one of our live teams, we're probably actually going to end up rooting for the Cavs, even though we might take a loss on this game seven. It's probably better for us to keep them going into a few more rounds so that we can have one of our winning teams there. But yeah, from this specific game, these game sevens, both around 8-point favorites, where we're going to take a lot more money on the favorites in these cases. So we'll be rooting for the dog in that sense. But yeah, like I said, Cavaliers are the team that we're rooting for.
5: We've seen a majority of these NBA games in round one basically end up at the same number for all games, home and away, right? Like 8.5, 7.5, 9.5. They sort of end up there. Are you surprised that sort of for the maneuvering that people do, that sort of ends up being the same number every game?
4: Yeah, I mean, that's just how it shakes out. And basketball can be really weird and finicky at times where, sometimes if a team is just hot shooting threes, the game can get away from them. And then there's also always the fouling at the end that kind of can lead to the spreads getting where they are. So, if the Pistons are up by 5-6 points, there's going to be fouling at the end that's going to maybe get us to that 8 where we're sitting. So it's just kind of the way the math works out. It is a little bit interesting, though, to be at game 7 and then have these kind of big favorites in a game 7 where we've watched 6 straight games to kind of determine that these two teams are a bit even, but yet still we're getting these numbers. And it really just is just the way that basketball kind of ends up.
22: Hey, Christian, I'm wondering, but MGM doesn't do this like some other sites. And some other sites will put up, as soon as someone wins a big parlay or something, they'll put up the tickets or something. Something like that, though. Someone winning $1.2 million on a $100,000 bet.
4: Yeah.
22: You would think that would be a great thing for all social media or something. That's pretty cool that someone won that kind of money. You wonder what that mentality is of that person that won that type of money, though. Does he put it right back in play, or do you actually hope he puts it right back in play, or you guys don't mind him cashing out and maybe staying away for a while?
4: Yeah, I mean, it all depends on the player and what's going on. I mean, obviously, usually we'd like him to hang around and keep betting with
22: sure.
4: us. That's usually how it goes.
22: right.
4: But, if after a big win like that, I guess maybe we don't want to see him for a bit.
22: right. That's what I was thinking. All right.
2: How about, I get it from a future standpoint, you need the Cavs to win today. I guess ideally it would probably be Cavs win but don't cover, right? Is there anything that would be ideal for you in the other game, the Magic Pistons game?
4: Yeah, probably a similar line. If both these favorites don't cover, that probably will end up being an okay outcome. That Magic Pistons series, when I look at that futures from the series perspective, It's a little bit back and forth just because of the way that it's kind of gone. Magic getting a lead and then Pistons coming back here. So, yeah, if they both wouldn't cover, that's probably our best bet. Especially with an 8 point line, even though last night's game was an 8 point line and the dog ended up winning. You know, on paper, that seems like it'll be pretty difficult to get one or two of these two dogs to win. So just covering will be okay.
5: Looking towards a little NHL hockey here, game 7 tonight. Yep. The Oilers get eliminated, which I'm sure was good for the book. How the playoffs fared so far? A lot of close games, man. A lot of good action. It's been a good hockey postseason so far.
4: Yeah, it really has. And another game 7 today, which should be a good one. Our futures book from the NHL is a much better looking book than the NBA one is. As you mentioned, the Oilers were one of our biggest liabilities sitting out there from the beginning. They were a team that was just kind of writing bets right from the beginning of the season all the way through. But yeah, they had a kind of a mixed season. So, you know, when we were ended, we probably wanted them to go over another round or two just because it's maybe a little bit more entertaining with McDavid there, but I'm happy to get the liability off. And the rest of the book looks pretty good. Every single season, basically that I can remember, that the Hurricanes and the Lightning have always been one of the favorites to come out of the East. And we really rarely write bets on those teams for whatever reason it may be. So the Hurricanes and the Lightning are two really good teams for us from a futures perspective, especially the way that the Hurricanes have looked lately. So in this game coming up, we probably would want the Canadians. That's just the way the betting is going to go. That will probably take more Lightning money. But a similar thing that I kind of mentioned with the Cavs, we do have Canadians liability from a futures book. So we might be okay at eating a loss in this game 7. Just to keep the Lightning going, as they are one of our best remaining outcomes on a future standpoint.
22: Christian, how was the Derby? I didn't actually look over at BetMGM at the odds or anything like the matchups or any kind of props you had. How was the Derby for you guys? Or do you just work on volume there? Or I'm sure you had some kind of other bets and that people were able to wager on. How'd you guys do?
4: Yeah, so unfortunately, I can't comment too much on the Derby because that comes from a third-party provider from us. You know, it all depends on the regulations going through a state.
22: Oh, okay.
4: So, I actually don't end up having any visibility to what ended up happening. I'd imagine a 22-1 shot winning, though, is probably end up pretty good from the odds-making standpoint. Sure. But unfortunately, can't comment too much.
22: Okay, no problem.
2: All good. How about Dealer's Choice? What would you like to comment on, Christian? It could be anything. Could be rock and roll music. Could be any basketball-related thing today. One comment, a little parting shot to walk us off. What do you have off the top of your head?
4: Oh, man, I came out with my good one already on the $100K to win $1.2 million.
22: But maybe a personal standpoint, though. Maybe something personal.
2: Yeah, right. Just like, you know, bagels suck. Just a hot take. Just something off the top of your head here, Christian.
4: Well, personally, I'm a 76ers fan, so while professionally I didn't love that outcome, personally, love that outcome. It's the first time to watch the 76ers win a big game. They come up short every single time, so I was very happy to see that outcome. And I'll be personally excited for this Sixers-Knicks series. But I do think this will be a really good series regardless. I think we'll get a lot of action. I think there'll be a lot of fun coming out of it.
22: Nice.
2: Very cool. Great stuff. All right, Christian, you have a good day, man. We'll catch you soon. Appreciate your time.
4: 3 game 7s. Good luck, everybody.
2: Yeah, a lot of fun. Absolutely. That's cool. He's fired up as a Sixers fan right there. You know, Embiid doing his thing. He had a monster game. Maxey was huge. Edgecombe, very good game as a rookie. Bombing 5 threes. So, yeah, good. Happy for Christian as far as that goes. It's funny where he's like, professionally, not good. Personally, great. I love how he's, conflicted every now and then. We're not conflicted when it comes to listening to the dulcet tones of one Isaac Lowenkron, who's got another award-winning update for us right now. Ilo, what's going on, buddy?
1: When you said that, my voice automatically went from this
3: to this.
2: There you go. Barry White that thing up.
1: Dulcet, that's right. Well, we're going to have the dulcet tones of the two best words in sports. In our estimation, Game 7, two of them coming up today. First up, the Detroit Pistons host the Orlando Magic at 3:30 Eastern. Then at 7:30 Eastern, Game 7 from Cleveland between the Raptors and the Cavaliers. On Saturday night, the Philadelphia 76ers indeed won at Boston to their Game 7, 109-100, completing a rally from a 3 games to 1 deficit. They're just the 14th team in NBA history to do so. Boston, of course, without Jason Tatum. Late scratch on Saturday because of left knee stiffness. It'll be the Sixers visiting the New York Knicks in Game 1 of the Eastern Conference Semifinals on Monday. In Game 1 of the NHL's Eastern Conference Semifinals on Saturday night, the Carolina Hurricanes shut out the Philadelphia Flyers 3-0. Also Saturday, Golden Tempo won the 152nd running of the Kentucky Derby. That made trainer Cherie DeVoe the first woman to train a Kentucky Derby champion. Baseball Saturday night, Angels over the Mets in 10 innings, 4-3. The Mets now 11-22, the worst record in the major leagues. Finally, guys, back to the Sixers' Game 7 win over the Celtics last night. Philadelphia victories continued even after the final buzzer sounded, as Sixers fans crashed the NBC Sports Boston postgame show while it was being televised live from the TD Garden concourse. You're going to hear the Sixer fans chanting, "We want Boston!" drowning out the panel on the air, which could only muster a "You are ugly" retort by analyst Brian Scalabrine. Listen.
3: Philadelphia, they came out and balled out tonight. Celtics had one lead in this game. It was in the second quarter when they hit a three to go up 37-36, but Philadelphia otherwise. Taking control, taking the series. They win this game 7, 109-100.
6: You are ugly.
3: This Zenny game recap presented by Zenny Optical, official eyewear of the Boston Celtics. We'll take a quick break back right after this.
1: So Philadelphia prevailing over Boston even after the game. Back to you guys.
8: That's awesome. The White Mamba is hilarious, man. He does a fantastic job, no doubt. By the way, Crack, do you realize our guy Schwartz Syndicate over here, he wipes his nose, he blows his nose on $100 bills after this blocks parlay he just hit? He's loaded with cash.
5: So here's my theory. I did this last year, too. So in NHL closeout games, right, like 3-2, you know, 3-3, like when the series is tied, they're going to just dive in front of pucks like crazy. It's all, they just, all the defensemen dive in front of pucks. Mm-hmm. So all I did was I took the top defensemen who have the most shift time in the, for one guy for every, really I took two for Montreal, I think, but I took one guy for each team that was playing a couple nights. There were six teams playing, three games. They're all, I mean, every game was 3-2 in the series. I just took the guy with the defenseman has the most shift time, and took them over two blocks, and they all hit over two blocks. Now, I did get lucky. One of them hit in overtime, but a lot of them had like three, four, five. I mean, the theory is that, again, like in these must-win games, they're diving in front of pucks, man. We see it all tonight in Montreal and in Tampa Bay. How many shots actually get through to the goalie? Mm-hmm. Guys are going to be diving on the – every shot's going to be contested. Every guy's going to be diving in front of pucks. The defense been great in that series. So, I don't know. It was a pretty good hit. It was – you know, again, it was – it is what it is.
8: You ever add, like, blocks under, Jeff? You know, with pucks not getting – they're really not shots on goal.
5: Well, so you blocked, so you know? You would take, like – in that situation, you would take the goal, like the goalie under saves.
8: Right. Yeah. You ever do that?
5: No, I'm not that deep into it, but no. But I mean, like, even today, I mean, you have guys, like, I'm looking at BetMGM right now for their blocks, and you can't put them together like you can other places, but they have a couple guys on Tampa Bay that average two blocks a game that are like at 1.5 right now, plus money to go over, and guys that get 30 shifts in a game. Like, I kind of don't understand. Like, if they have 30 shifts in the game, they're going to dive in front of every puck today. Yeah. So, yeah. I mean, I would look in that direction if you want to play some of these. I think they're playable for McDonough over 1.5 at like plus 118. They're going to be throwing their body in front of these pucks.
8: That's great information. That's good stuff. I like it. Cool. Crack, you up for a blocks parlay? What do you think?
22: I'm rooting for you guys.
8: No, you're rooting.
5: Yeah. No,
8: that's great information, though. Like, you probably play him as singles, right?
5: I hit my one. That's it. I hit my one. I'm done.
8: There you go. You're not going to put that $1.2 million back in circulation? You're not going to do
5: that? It wasn't $1.2 million. Okay. But if it was, you would know about it.
8: Okay. That's right. All right. We've got Bill Krakenberger, professional sports handicapper, Jeff Schwartz, 8-year NFL veteran. I'm Brian Noe. Be sure to subscribe to the Fox Sports Radio YouTube channel. 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And you'll see our best videos from all of our shows. 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Hit that thumbs up icon and comment away. 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All right, coming up next, prop it up, the prop betting market. 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
25: 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I am TNT.
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29: This series had no business going six, and I've said this about the Knicks. Hear me out. Their top six guys are all great at something. Brunson's a great scorer. Not a great player yet because he doesn't defend. He's a great scorer. OG, Josh Hart, Mitchell Robinson, elite defenders. OG's a great two-way player. Karl-Anthony Towns playing point center, highly skilled big. And Mikal Bridges, long athletic 15-5 guy. Okay, so their best six guys can play with anybody. Unlike the Lakers, it's also a complementary roster. Distributors, scorers, bigs, size, defenders. It's a complementary roster. The question is, what do they need to lift a trophy? Okay, the Knicks starters, and we've talked about this, they're starters. The OG, you know, Cat, Brunson, Bridges, when you're bringing in Josh Hart, they're starters and their rotational six, their top six guys are all very, very good. They were number two in scoring. Their starting lineup, number two offense in the league. Better than OKC, better than San Antonio, better than the Sixers, better than the Celtics, better than almost everybody. Okay, that's not the question. And Denver and the Lakers have to make big moves, in my opinion, in the offseason. I don't think the Knicks do. I think they're closer. But I've been hammering them all series. In the last 7 years, we've had seven champs. None of those teams have been great. You do not have to be great in the NBA to win a championship. I do think
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34: 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It's like he might just get up one day after a season and say, see ya, not coming back. He's a great player. MVPs. He's going to, and I said he'll end up with one title. And I obviously still believe that. 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He's got the MVPs. He probably won't win another MVP, but he might look at this team and go, do I want to stay here? 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I mean, that's the right thing to say. 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
36: Now that he's pitching a lot, I know it's difficult, but I think you need to give him a couple of days off. I think Ohtani needs, you know, I think 158, 159 games. I know it's only designated hitter, but mentally sometimes you need a break. I don't know that maybe 150 is that magic number for Ohtani, because now he's 30. And again, yes, it's only designated hitter. But
37: think of pitching, Johnny and Susie.
36: You're pitching every fifth. Maybe you tell people, right, hey, just so you know, I'm giving him off this day odd, but I really feel like Ohtani needs a, you know, more than just missing a couple of games a year. Now he's 31. Maybe he can sit and miss and play one and look at 150.
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37: Count it on three. 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
9: Prop it up.
37: Let's go, bud.
9: Player plays.
8: Ah, yes, the prop betting markets. Gosh, it's like a jacuzzi over here for your body, you know? Crack, you love this market. What do you have for us today?
22: Yes, buddy? Let's go over to Detroit Pistons games. Let's go. Tobias Harris over 24.5 points and rebounds. Running it back here, I've had this over in most games this series. He's been a real factor against Orlando, averaging 19 points a game in the series. I think I'll have a big game today in Game 7. Over 24.5 points, rebounds from Harris.
5: Harris. Nice. Okay. I'm going to go points, rebounds, write this down. Okay. Perfect. Done. I'm going to go James Harden over rebounds, assist, over 10.5. We know his game seven performances aren't great scoring, and it's been a problem last couple of games, 7 and 9. They scored 22 a few years ago with Brooklyn, I believe it was. But he does get a ton of assists and rebounds in these games. And we've seen this series the last two games. He had 9 rebounds in both the games, plus 5 assists, plus 9 assists. Mitchell's playing a little bit better. Mobley's scoring a little bit more. I feel like Harden will continue to get involved with the rebounds and assists in this game. I do think the Cavs will play better offensively, hopefully, in this one. So give me a Harden over 10.5 rebounds and assists.
8: Interesting play. I like it. Okay. I'm going to go back to your game, Crack, Magic Pistons. I think there are a couple of good plays. My official play, I would go with Asar Thompson under 9.5 points. He's just not a scorer, right? They're not running plays for him. It's only putbacks, you know, like broken plays, helter-skelter. I can't count on 10 points from him based on that. The last three games, he's had 6, 6, and 4 points. He did have a couple of points games earlier in the series where he scored 17, scored 11. He has cracked double digits, but as of late, it's just, you know, broken plays and putbacks. And that's pretty much it from Asar Thompson. So I'm going to go under 9.5 points. Jalen Duren has been on a milk carton this whole series, man. I've hit on under points and rebounds numerous times in this series. It's at 23.5. I think it makes sense to jump in on that market as well. Because I just can't see him erupting in any capacity. But maybe he pulls a Derek White. You know, Derek White didn't do anything for the Celtics all series. And then yesterday, he's bombing threes and making his first two shots. And you're like, what's happened to Derek White? So, hey, maybe Jalen Duren, who's done nothing for 6 games, maybe he finally does something today. But I would bet against that. I like under 23.5 points and rebounds again for Jalen Duren.
22: All right. All right.
5: Hey, Jeff,
22: just to let you know, my assistant sent me a text about hockey. He said, you know, we have lost 4 games in overtime, 2 of them in double overtime. And we love watching hot playoff hockey. We need a little bit better luck in this overtime. So, but, hey, listen, if you're whatever's working for you on this on the puck
5: sides
22: for
5: are
22: you.
5: Not working. Sides have been – it's just flipping a coin. That's all sides are in hockey playoffs. That's it.
8: Yeah.
22: All right, we'll come
8: and
22: back.
8: Blocks. All right, coming up, the 2 second best words in all of sports. We
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19: In Game 7 of the NBA playoffs Saturday night, the Philadelphia 76ers won at Boston 109-100, completing a rally from a 3-1 deficit. Boston's Jason Tatum did not play because of left knee stiffness. The Sixers now advance to face the Knicks in the East semis starting on Monday. Two more Game 7s coming up today, starting at 3:30 Eastern from Detroit with the Pistons hosting the Orlando Magic. Then tonight at 7:30 Eastern from Cleveland, the Cavaliers against the Toronto Raptors. In Game 1 of the NHL's Eastern Conference semifinals on Saturday night, the Carolina Hurricanes shut out the Philadelphia Flyers 3-0. Also Saturday, Golden Tempo won the 152nd Kentucky Derby, making trainer Cherie DeVoe the first woman to train a Kentucky Derby champion. Baseball Saturday night, Angels over the Mets in 10 innings, 4-3. The Mets at 11-22 have the worst record in the majors. I'm Isaac Lowenkron.
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8: Oh, what is going on? Happy Sunday to you. Hope all is well. 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By the way, shout out my guy Kyle. So he runs an NFL confidence pool that I take part in each year. He texted me and said, I'm driving through Saratoga as you guys are talking about it. Pretty fun.
5: Dude, it was so much fun last year. I don't know if I'm going back this year or not to the race, but like it was, I was there for, I had to give an analysis for like 10 of the races. If you ever think I'm full of hot air on this show, imagine 10 hours of horse racing analysis where I text our buddy Russ. I was like, buddy, how do I start? Yeah. Like, yeah. You can't even text me back. I asked for some Oaks.
8: Shocking.
5: Some Oaks plays.
8: Shocking. Russ didn't get back to you. That never happened.
5: He didn't even get back to me. So I want some Oaks place Friday night.
22: Got a new girl. To be honest with you, he's got a new girlfriend. And, guys are. These young kids. Geez. He's totally in love.
5: Yeah.
22: That
5: happens, I guess. But Rainbows. Nonetheless, like 8 hours straight stream. We had an 8 hour stream of talking about horses. It was quite an experience.
22: How about our friend Chris Felica, though? He's a horse guy. He loves Saratoga.
5: I got his place for yesterday. Okay. It is horse racing. I feel like I don't know, for the horse race.
22: Oh, it's the toughest grind in the world. Plus, they're taking out, their takeout's 20-30% here with the CAWs. It's even worse. No, you have to do it just for sport to have some fun.
5: Yeah, I did. It was $130 yesterday is what I had on the race. That was it. Like, I took Chris's plays and put him in the thing, and I was watching the race like everyone else. I said, I don't even know what I need. I know I need 19 to win. I knew that. But otherwise, I knew, sort of what I needed. It just didn't happen. I mean, I was okay with that decision.
22: Nothing like Saratoga in the summer, guys. I don't mean to beat a dead horse here, but I don't mean to go over it more and more. There's nothing like up there. Brian was up in Albany. He knows what I mean. Jeff, you being in Saratoga last year, there's nothing like that. I miss it so much. I wish I can go back. It's just so tough to get there in the summertime living in Las Vegas now, but it was a great experience. I hope you get to go again.
8: Oh, it's awesome there. Love it there. Absolutely.
5: We do have all-star softball that weekend, and so I don't know, who knows, but hopefully I don't get ejected from a game this year. That's my number one goal. It's not that bad, guys. Don't worry. Yeah.
8: Just hold on. Just rein it in, Jeff. You know,
5: two games left in regular season. We play a team Tuesday who's one of the best in the league. It's going to be a lot of fun Tuesday. It's going to be like a good test for my daughter who's still young for the league and will have to pitch probably four innings.
8: There you go. Nice. Well, good luck to her. All right, so let's get to the 2 second best words in sports. We all know it's not Game 7 that are the best words in sports. The 2 best words in sports are Super Bowl. Those are the best 2 words in sports. Game 7, a respectable second place, but it's false advertising when anybody says, 2 best words in sports, Game 7. It's like, yeah, I'm sorry, Magic, Pistons, not bigger than the Super Bowl. Hate to break it to you, but in any event, we've got Magic, Pistons today. Also, Raptors, Cavs. And look, I don't know. We did the trust rankings, the power rankings yesterday. The 3 teams you trust the most left in the playoffs. The 3 teams you trust the least left in the playoffs. These 2 games, I mean, it's littered with teams you can't trust. How do you trust either the Magic or Pistons? How do you trust the Cavs or the you can't trust any of these teams.
5: No, you can't. But so I think you have to go back to sort of maybe priors, right? So the Raptors had not really been winning teams all season, right? Not being playoff teams all season. That was their downfall. And they certainly have done it in this series. But let's go back to last game. They needed a shot that hit the back of the rim. It went up. They measured it 2.1 meters, right? So 6 feet up in the air and swished on the way down from the win that game. Right.
8: And they by the way, they needed a Schroeder silly turnover right before also, right? So
5: I think that the Cavs coaching is just not good. That's a downfall there. The rotations aren't great. In that moment, too, you should have called timeout. You had timeout left. Why is Schroeder having the ball? Why doesn't Mitchell have the ball? Why isn't Harden have the ball? It made no sense the way they did that. You know, they didn't review the play. They didn't have a review left, which they would have won because they use it in the first quarter. I think if you use a review in the first quarter as a coach, you should be fired. Just the GM walks in the court, goes, you're out. Goodbye. Bye. Like, you're out of here. Don't waste my time. To not have a review available when you need it, because they would have won. It was out of bounds play. I think they would have won the review on. They very easily would have won the review. Right. I do have a question for you, Brian, on reviews.
8: Okay.
5: Thought about this the other day, because it was in the same game. They reviewed a potential foul on a James Harden 3-pointer. Mm-hmm. And then reversed the call and then gave a foul to the Cavs on a screen. Okay.
8: Yeah, right.
5: Imagine the NFL, in the NFL, the outrage if they reviewed a play and then not only did they reverse the call, but then gave the other team a penalty.
8: Yes.
5: You would be like, why is this allowed to happen? Right, why can we review a play and then change the call and give the other team a penalty? I can't believe the NBA does this. I can't believe the NBA allows a play. I understand the review of the actual foul,
8: right?
5: But then to overturn the call and then give someone else a foul,
8: right?
5: I'm shocked the NBA allows them to do this.
8: No, it's a good point. It'd be like, let's say the Chiefs could challenge and say Mahomes got hit in the head, right? And they review the call and they're like, actually, the Chiefs' left tackle was holding.
5: Yeah, exactly. You'd be like, what?
8: What?
5: Right? Like, but that's what NBA does, correct? The NBA, like, they review the whole play and they'll go back and change the call and then add a foul or, you know, Embiid got a T yesterday and like, when he hit Brown late? I don't even know how that even happened. They're reviewing the offensive foul, they gave him a T. I'm like, what are we doing here in the NBA?
8: I love that too, where like, it is a hostile act. You're like, is he like out of the NBA altogether? That's a technical foul. It's like a technical foul for a hostile act. That's just a bad adjective right there.
5: So that being said, I have faith in the Cavs. I think the most today of any team. I don't trust the Magic because of the last game. I think that's an absolute killer. And Wagner being out, I almost took Cunningham over today for points for the Paharlai Potter, but it's like 28.5. But without, if Wagner's playing, like they're screwed on defense. They can't stop Cade. So I would rank it the 2 home teams, the Cavs, the Pistons, then probably the Raptors and the Magic. If I had to rank the 4 teams with the most confidence today. Mm.
22: Okay, let's start out with the Magic Pistons. It should be really an exciting Game 7. I mean, the 8 seeds, Orlando, looking to knock off the 1 seed, the Detroit Pistons. It's really been back and forth series, and we deserve a Game 7 in this one. Pistons have been all over the place in these games, sometimes looking completely lost, other times looking like a number 1 seed that they are. Cade Cunningham and Tobias Harris have been the most consistent Pistons in the series, but they could really use some help from Durant and Thompson if they want to stay close in this one today. Total 202. I think that's the lowest total so far for these playoff games. It should be a grind-out physical defensive battle here. No, but there really is nothing better in sports than game sevens. Going over to the Raptors-Cavs, this is the second of the back-to-back game sevens. We get a surprising Raptors team versus the Cleveland Cavaliers, who Cleveland has been the better team, but just hasn't really showed any signs of urgency at all in this series. They should take care of business today and advance to the next round, but that's where, you know, that's what makes these game sevens so great, I should say. You never know how a team is going to respond with all that pressure on them. The Cavs hope that Donovan Mitchell can have a better shooting night than he did in game six. He went 11 from 26 for the, from the field. He'll need to be better than that, better than, you know, literally, 2 for 10 from the 3-point range, if the Cavs want to move on to the next round. But it's always exciting. I'll go back to what I said there about the Magic Pistons. It really is always exciting when you have a game seven. You don't know what's going to happen with pressure. You don't know what team's going to step it up. You would think it would be the better team, but we haven't seen that all the time, on game seven. And just the natural tendency is to root for a Cinderella type. So I like rooting for the underdogs anyway, just to win outright.
8: You know, it's interesting, you know, when you're fading a team, you're automatically backing the other team. It's very simplistic, but you got to keep that in mind, right? Where I get why maybe you want to fade the Pistons. You can't trust them. It's the Cade Cunningham show, and who else? Jalen Duren is a no-show the whole series.
22: Yep.
8: They're more than capable of getting beaten. It's like, I get why you would want to fade them, but you're automatically backing the Magic if you're fading the Pistons. Do you want to back the Magic? That's an important question to ask yourself. No Franz Wagner. They miss that guy like crazy. Jeff did a great job detailing that. His defense is so important to what they do. And Cade just has free reign right now. So no Wagner. That's a big, big deal. 8.5 points is a lot. I would take the points, but you have to do that exercise. I totally get why you wouldn't trust the Cavs. The Cavs are untrustable.
5: Yeah.
8: But if you're fading them, you're backing the Raptors. No Brandon Ingram. You want to back the Raptors?
5: Yeah.
8: You got to ask yourself that question too.
5: But also, like, think about the way I look at this too, is that's why I was worried about betting against Boston yesterday. And that's on the starting lineup. I was like, okay, I'm glad I didn't, you know, is like, if these four teams say play their best game, like, what if Boston shoots 45% from three? They win, right? Like who,
8: no doubt.
5: Which of the four teams today has the potential to play their best game? To me, it's the Cavs, right? The Cavs have the potential to play their best game of the four today because they're at home. You know, I think they have the most skilled players on their team compared to like what the Pistons are doing right now. They're playing a Raptors team that again has, up until the playoffs, has not been beating teams like the Cavs very often. The first two games of the series, the Cavs won by 13 and 10, I think, at home. Mm-hmm. They've shown the ability to do this at home, right? I think all the home teams have won all the games, right, in the series. I think they won game five at home as well by, I think, 9 points, something like that, seven. It was kind of cut closer late in that game. So the Cavs have the potential to play the best. Imagine if Harden plays and averages, he's at 20 and a half for today. Let's say he gets 21 or 22, and Mitchell plays well. Mobley scores like he did last game. The Cavs probably win going away, but to your point, Brian, that's bad, and they haven't done it as much in this postseason.
8: Mm-hmm.
22: Yeah, guys.
5: And Mitchell's not 100% too, which is not clearly, like, that's been hurting the
8: Cavs
5: was
8: another
5: as well.
8: Big thing from last game too, where the Raptors, they made him go left. It's like, make him go left. He's a killer going right. I love Spider Mitchell, but left, not as deadly.
5: Yeah.
8: Force him to go left. And he was not as efficient in game six at all. So hopefully that's, if you're a Raptors fan, hopefully they run it back and do the same thing in game seven here.
22: I was caught up to do some BetMGM odds, guys. Here. I just, you know, I made a bet. I think I sent it to you. I definitely sent it to you guys in the chat earlier in the season. And one of the rare bets, I didn't get the best of it. It was no real giant CLV was the Knicks winning the Eastern Conference champion.
8: And, I bet that. And, yeah. I have that in the, yeah.
22: Yeah. So. Well, really, we needed the Celtics to lose in order to have to be a good favorite in that. But I'm looking at MGM odds, Eastern Conference champion. I did not know that the Knicks were this big of a favorite. I thought they would be like, I don't know, a little closer to the Pistons here. But of course, we have to find out what happens, in today's game. But, right now, Eastern Conference championship, at MGM, Knicks plus 140, Pistons plus 325. Wow. Cavaliers plus 375, 76ers plus 450. Magic and Raptors are unbelievable. They're just totally 40-1 and 60-1. But, Yeah, so that's a bet that suddenly becomes alive now.
8: Oh, yeah.
22: And
8: yeah.
22: It has some value because of the Celtics. So that's what I was caught in, looking at there.
8: That would change a little bit, right, yeah. Crack, with let's say the Pistons and the Cavs both win today.
22: That would change.
8: But as we speak right now, it wouldn't be night and day. It's not like the Knicks would go from plus 140 to plus 400. It wouldn't change that much.
22: No, right. It's the reason why you're getting those odds, because the Pistons still have to, you know, get by today, the Magic, and the Cavaliers still have to get by the Raptors. So that's the reason why you get those long odds today. But that's just another way to look, maybe, to make a bet. Maybe you don't want to bet today's game straight out, but look to bet something like this where you're getting back bigger odds where it won't be, coming tomorrow or tonight after the game's over. So it's interesting.
5: Also, that Knicks bet, I believe, was made because they thought they were trading for Giannis, right?
22: Like that's exactly right.
8: That was a big part of
5: that
8: it.
5: I made a large bet
22: on that based on that. Yeah.
5: And you might end up being right where you need to be because Boston didn't play well, and the Knicks. Tell you what, man, the Knicks, they've been on my list. We talked about this last week. I think like my least favorite teams to watch in basketball in the playoffs. Not the last couple. I was at my son's practice the other night in game six. I had the Hawks to cover, so I didn't get home on that one. And I'm like, look at my phone. I'm like, 50-17?
22: It's not
5: 55,
22: right.
5: 55-18? Like, what are we doing? I took the Hawks plus 44.5 at halftime. They were down 83-36. I'm like, come on. There's some pride in this. Like, they're at home.
8: Yeah.
5: The Knicks came out of the third quarter on like a 20-4 run. Immediately dead. Immediately dead.
22: Yeah,
5: the Knicks were up in that game by 50 points for like 24 minutes in a row.
22: Unbelievable.
8: Our FSR compadre, Arnie Spanier, shout out to him. He texted me at halftime and he was like, you could get the Hawks plus 47.5 or something. I think that's what it was. And I was
7: Wow, listen to you.
8: Yeah, I'm like, I'd lay it. I'm not even taking 47.5. There's something in the water that night. It was just not happening for the Hawks, man. It was
7: zero.
8: Crazy. Yeah, but crazy. Any other time, you'd be crazy not to take the points.
22: What did they lose by, 54 or something? 52? What was that? 52, am I right?
5: 53. I mean, think about it. Like, you're at home down 40 at halftime. I mean, it's incredible, but it's NBA. The Magic were down, the Pistons were down 24. Like, you can make it a game. And out of halftime.
8: By 51. So they extended it. They won the second half by 4 points? Yeah. I think that's what it would be.
5: But they were up by 60 at one point. It was like 140.
22: There was an old New York.
8: What was it at its worst? Like 62-19? Something like that. Yeah.
22: One of the greatest sports guys ever in my history growing up when I was a kid was Warner Wolf. People in New York will know Warner Wolf, some of the old timers. He would come on. This is before you weren't allowed to talk about sports betting on any network. Jimmy the Greek couldn't even say a spread. He would have to say, I think they'll win by 7 or more. That was the way he told the spread on the show with Brent Musburger and the crew. Well, Warner Wolf would come on to news every night. It was fantastic what he would do. He would say, hello, everybody. Listen, if you took the Atlanta Hawks tonight plus 50.5, you lose. That's what he would say. They lost by 51. He was the greatest. Warner Wolf, shout out. I believe he just passed away recently. Great sports guy in New York. And when I see that kind of a score, it makes me think, God, Warner would have loved to have that call of the game. Really cool.
5: Embarrassing performance. I was thinking, though, today, guys. So it's May, early May, June, July, preseason football. We're close, guys.
8: Yeah. It's around the corner, man. Absolutely is. No doubt. All right. 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
9: 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Back-to-back layup, Sixers by 5.
8: There it is. Compliments of the Sixers radio network. The Sixers get it done, taking down the Celtics in Game 7. The Sixers erase a 3-1 series deficit. First time it's happened in their franchise's history. That's another embarrassing part of this for the Celtics. It's not just losing Game 7 at home. It's kicking a 3-1 series lead. By the way, can I throw this out there real fast, guys? What would you think about the Celtics being coached by one Steve Kerr and maybe seeing a little bit different offense, maybe a little motion, maybe a little passing, maybe not taking a million three-pointers? Would that interest you at all? Or you want to stick with Joey Mazzulla over there? What do you want to do?
22: I'm sorry, Jeff, are you there? I think Jeff went on break.
8: Jeff's like, I'm going to go get a Kool-Aid right now.
22: Yeah, and I'm sorry. I

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1: They said that there was no prior authorization needed.
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0: 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All right, so we got some big underdogs coming up here. Couple today, bigger the next couple of days. So you got the Timberwolves plus 13.5 tomorrow against the Spurs in game one. I would say Sixers a pretty hefty underdog, 7.5 on the road against the Knicks in game one tomorrow night. And then on Tuesday, Jeff, your Lakers, they are plus 15.5 as we speak right now at the Thunder. So any of the games today, right? You're looking at what, 8.5 for the Magic, 8.5 for the Raptors. Those are both underdogs, obviously, right? T-Wolves plus 13.5, Sixers plus 7.5, Lakers plus 15.5. Any of the pluses interest you? Which underdog has the best chance of barking in terms of covering the spread? If you want to get crazy and say money line special, I'm all ears, but at least covering the spread. Any of those five teams pique your interest, Jeff?
1: Philly certainly does. That piques my interest. That number feels big unless you think that they're going to be emotionally spent from game seven, you know, and Knicks are rested. Knicks are at home, obviously, in that game, but that game feels like, you know, closer than that spread. I mean, look, as much as I think the Magic are going to struggle today, I don't, it's a big number, man. I mean, is Detroit worthy of that spread, the way this series has gone?
0: Right.
1: I would argue that probably not. But I do think that, I don't like the Lakers. I don't like the Wolves. Like I think it would be the Sixers tomorrow. Crack would be the team I would choose that would be up there for that.
2: Yeah. Now, Jeff, let me ask you. Now, I know you're anti-Lakers here. Now, what would you lay
0: the
2: 15.5?
0: He's pro.
1: No, I like the Lakers.
2: No.
0: Betting wise, right?
2: You wouldn't take the Lakers in this game?
1: I wouldn't take the Lakers in any of the games. Even though I think the numbers is ridiculously large.
2: Right.
1: What's the path to Lakers? Reeves has to score what, 30? LeBron's got to give you 25. Like, how do you get to 110 points or 100 points?
2: Gotcha.
1: I mean,
2: but you wouldn't lay the points though at OKC though, right?
1: I think the way to play these games is live.
2: Live.
1: I think that like if OKC starts slow, there's going to be a moment they always have where they just go from like a 4-point lead to 11. If you can time that up correctly, at some point. But I think that, you know, I like these first quarter wagers in game one for the home team. This is going to be a big number though. I'd probably stay off of it, to be honest with you. What's first quarter going to be? Six?
0: Right. For which game? Right. Which one?
1: OKC 5.5?
0: Oh, gosh. Yeah. Yeah.
1: That's a big, like today I took both the Pistons and the Cavs to cover the first quarter minus 2.5.
2: First quarter is 5.5. Yep. MGM.
1: Yeah. Talk about margin of error, Brian. That is.
0: You're talking like, one careless turnover, the Lakers going for a dunk. You're like, oh my gosh, what happened? Why would I lay 5.5?
1: OKC's got to be up 9 points within the final possession, right?
2: Right.
1: They have to be up 9 points in the first 11 minutes.
0: Right.
1: To feel good about that bet, right?
0: Totally. Right.
1: And that's probably my limit. I take it. 2.5 for both home teams today. I love it. You come out fast. That's simple enough, right? That can hit.
2: So out of these five games, I'm going to agree with Jeff. Philadelphia, BetMGM, they have a 7.5, just to let you know. Vegas is pretty much set at 7. BetMGM, the Vegas books are all have 7. 7.5 over at BetMGM, so they probably have some New York money coming in right now, or there's a reason why it's 7.5 there. Maybe they want to get that $1.2 million that this better one. Christian was on earlier. For anyone that missed it, said someone had the Sixers to win. Is that correct? Did he say, well, 100,000?
0: That's right. I think when they were down 3-1, right? Got 12-1.
2: Winning $1.2 million. But yeah, so 7.5 at BetMGM on the 76ers Monday's game. I would agree, out of all the dogs there, that's the one I would maybe look at. You just hope that New York isn't so well rested and Philly's just, due for a letdown off this big game seven. It's just so hard to go with some of these teams are just so bad. It's so hard to pick the Lakers, plus 15.5 in that game. You just don't know what OKC can come out and do that, that first game. And today, though, again, BetMGM, half a point more than most of the Vegas books on both dogs, Toronto and Orlando. I would lean to the dogs, not betting them, but I know people have to have action. I get it. Mm-hmm. So, but out of all the dogs, I'd say Philly, Brian. What do you like out of the five games?
3: Man, out of all the dogs, I actually think the Raptors have a fighting chance. I can't trust the Cavs as far as I can throw them. And Scottie Barnes is such a good playmaker, not just scoring wise, but assisting. He's a great distributor. You watch Scottie Barnes. Watch how pinpoint his passes are and how fast his passes are. That's a big, it's important, right? They're on the money and they're quick and the defense can't react. He sets his guys up so, so well. Now it is game seven. Some of those open shots, they go clang, you know, right? So, but there are a lot of times where he'll spot a guy that's open for a point blank layup or a dunk. And he's really good. He's got a knack for setting his teammates up. So I think Scottie Barnes, even though no Brandon Ingram, that's a big deal. You really need RJ Barrett to step up, be a big time scorer. I think Scottie Barnes will be there. What's crazy about Scottie is you go back to game five. He hurt his leg at the end of the second quarter and he was totally affected in the entire second half. He was waddling around all second half, wasn't scoring at all. And, game six, last game, he looked fantastic. It was 2 days later. He looked like a new man. So, to be young again. But I think the Raptors are live, Crack. I think they absolutely have a shot with the points for sure. And I think they're live to make this a fourth quarter game. And I wouldn't be surprised if the Cavs wet themselves, whatever. Like, James Harden and Spida are not good defenders. And let's say Harden has one of his 2-for-11 patented big games, no shows, right? No show in a big game. So,
2: sure.
3: Yeah, I think the Raptors are live.
1: How do you feel about this, Crack? I'm gonna test you here. What if we go Pistons, Cavs, Spurs, a little money line parlay?
2: Oh,
1: no, yes, no, maybe. What do you think? No.
3: What are we? What type of payout are we looking
1: at? It's like even money.
2: Doesn't even matter what it is.
1: $1 million.
3: It does matter, Craig. What if I said, you know what? It's 5-1. Special time only.
2: All right. So what are you doing there? Pistons? What else? What was the other one?
1: Pistons, Cavs for today. Spurs tomorrow, game one. I think it's tomorrow.
2: I got to tell you something. I lean to Brian, but Brian too. If one of these teams can upset, I think Philadelphia. But my second team would be Toronto. So I don't know if I'd bet these teams so quick to bet a money line. By the way, that's a Joe Public parlay. Joe Public said, I'm not betting the laying the points. I'll be back Cleveland, Detroit, and San Antonio.
1: I'm only sharp in Big Ten football. All right.
2: And women's
1: college basketball. Okay.
3: And blocks in hockey. You got to add blocks in hockey.
1: I will not pretend to be a sharp sports wagerer in men's, in NBA. I consider WNBA. I'm okay in WNBA. It's just the league drives me absolutely. Brian, the takes this week on WNBA Twitter in the preseason.
2: Oh, God.
1: Have been out of control.
2: Someone sent me some of them too.
1: Preseason.
2: It's preseason.
1: Like, God. The takes on Clark and Reese and Beckers and AZ Fudd have been just like the most unhinged. I'm like, you realize this season hasn't even started yet.
3: Wow.
2: I mean, listen, for all the flack she gets, I mean, Clark put this game on the map, put the sport on the map, I think.
3: It's crazy.
2: Like, these people are making, these other girls are making so much more money because of her. Like, but yet she is still the, go-to poster child for being abused. I mean, especially in even the media, it's not just the players.
1: It doesn't make any sense, Crack. I did actually make two wagers on BetMGM this week for WNBA season. I took, where are they? I'm gonna pull them up right here. I took, if you want to get down on these as well.
2: I'll get right on it.
1: I took, where is it? Jeez, I can't even find them. I took, some futures on the awards market. I took, Miles to win Rookie of the Year. Mm-hmm. And Citron to win most improved player on the Mystics. So I think those are decent wagers to make for the season. I think Miles will win a Rookie of the Year.
2: And by the way, BetMGM, a shameless plug for our sponsor here, but I want to tell you, there's just not, I don't know any other sports book that offers the type of wagering they do. Yeah. They have every single team, like they have Golden State Valkyrie, Las Vegas Aces, to make the playoffs, yes and no. Regular season wins. I just don't know if all these other sports books do this. BetMGM gives you so many different ways to bet, but this is to bet on WNBA, Chicago Sky, regular season wins, over under 18.5.
1: Over Sky. I like the
2: Connecticut Sun, 12.5. I mean, you look at these numbers. God, are they that bad? 12 and a half wins.
1: Yeah, they're going to be bad, and they're moving too. So, like, what a motivation do they have for this season to, like, I think play terribly hard. They're bad. I like the Sky over their win total this year as well.
2: BetMGM, they have that. So. Did you say you had the MVP? Is that what you had? Did you say?
1: I'm trying to find him right now. I think they took him down. I like Miles when it goes back up. Olivia Miles to win Rookie of the Year.
2: She's drafted
1: by TCU, and then Citron from the Mystics to win Most Improved Player.
2: Okay, because BetMGM does have the regular season MVP up.
1: Yeah, I didn't take MVP. I mean, there's only two you can bet on. You bet on Wilson or Wilson, Fee, or Clark. Yep. That's it. Like, those are your three choices.
3: Yeah.
2: Really cool.
3: Right. No doubt. You don't want AZ FUD MVP right out of the gate?
1: I didn't get that draft pick. I would have taken Betts, but I'm not in charge of the stars either. I thought the backlash to some of the commentary of asking about relationships was very odd because I promise you that if Mendoza was drafted to the Raiders and he was in a relationship with Ashton Gentry, it would be national news every day.
3: Exactly. Right. I said the same. I used Joe Burrow and Jamar Chase. I don't know why.
1: Yes.
3: Same if they're score, in a relationship together, it would be a talking point.
1: It'd be talking point. Many questions. And the fact that, like, you can't bring it up, why not? By the way, bring it up once, answer the questions. That's probably it.
3: Maybe not. I disagree with that.
1: From local media, from the local media, I bet it's the only time they ask if you answer the question. National media might ask more often, but if you come out and you answer the local media questions on media day, that's probably it, Brian, for the questions on the relationship. But they didn't do it that way.
3: Yeah. Well, as it pertains to sports, it's a legitimate question. That's the thing I pushed back on. This idea of, like, why are they even asking this? It's like, are you kidding me? Like, they're in a relationship together. What if they break up? They're still on the same team. How is this going to work? There are a million sports-related questions to ask. So let's not act like this is a gender discrimination. That was so stupid. The whole thing was stupid. I'll tell you who's not stupid. That's Isaac Lowenkron. Highly intelligent. And he has another award-winning update for us, you know? Hi-Low, what's going on here, buddy?
4: Not if you ask my wife and kids, but...
3: They're wrong. You're a Rhodes Scholar.
4: Thank you! Unfortunately, in this case... Rhodes might be spelled R-O-A-D-S, but you know what? I'll take what I can get. Thank you, Brian. Indeed, we'll take two Game 7s coming up later today, starting at 3:30 Eastern. The Detroit Pistons hosting the Orlando Magic tonight at 7:30 Eastern from Cleveland. It's the Cavaliers and the Toronto Raptors. On Saturday night, the Philadelphia 76ers won at Boston 109-100, completing a comeback from a 3-1 deficit. They'll visit the Knicks in Game 1 of the Eastern Conference semifinals on Monday. In Game 1 of the NHL, Eastern Conference semifinals on Saturday night, the Carolina Hurricanes beat the Philadelphia Flyers 3-0. Also Saturday, Golden Tempo won the 152nd running of the Kentucky Derby, making history as trainer Cherie DeVoe became the first woman to train a Kentucky Derby champion. Baseball Saturday night, Angels over the Mets in 10 innings, 4-3. The Mets at 11-22 have the worst record in the major leagues. Finally, guys, let's go back to that upcoming NBA Eastern Conference semifinals between the Sixers and the Knicks, and let's give Sixers star Joel Embiid the floor.
5: I just have a message for our fans. Last time we played the Knicks, it felt like this was Madison Square Garden East. So don't sell your tickets. This is bigger than you. We need you guys, the atmosphere. I mean, we need all of it. Knicks fans, they travel, they're going to buy the tickets, and there's going to be, you know, some people that need the money and that, you know, probably going to sell tickets. But don't do it. If you need money, I got you.
4: What exactly are the parameters of that last line? If you need money, I got you. I'm just thinking, if I go buy Sixer tickets and say to Joel, hey, man, I need money. I bought tickets. I don't want to sell them to a Knicks fan. What happens there? Back to you guys.
3: Good stuff. I like it, Ilo. It is Fox Sports Radio's Countdown, presented by BetMGM. Okay, only 45 seconds, but real quick here. Ilo told us about the marathon last week in London, right? The two guys that broke the two-hour barrier. Yep. There were a couple of things I read that were pretty interesting about that. So they debuted an Adidas shoe that weighs less than 100 grams. That's roughly equal to a deck of cards. Right? Yeah. And it's designed to return energy from the sole compression with each step. So you get, I mean, I'm not taking any credit away. It's amazing what they did. And the winning time, it's equivalent to running a mile in 4 minutes and 33 seconds.
1: Wow.
3: You just do that 26 times in a row.
2: Wow.
3: Four minutes and 33 seconds. You realize how much I'd have to train to break like a 6 minute mile? I couldn't break 5 minutes at all. There's no way.
1: No chance.
3: That's the pace. That's insanity right there. All right, we got to run. I'll give you some bad Laker news around the corner. Not that you need any more, but we've got Bill Krakenberger, professional sports handicapper, Jeff Schwartz, 8-year NFL veteran. I'm Brian Noe. 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All right, coming up next, Rapid Fire. We'll have a bushel of picks for you. Crack will also have his play of the day. Be careful about fading those Cardinals, Crack. They're hot right now. They're hot. Tread carefully. 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
16: 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By the way, quickly before we shout out the crew, not great news for your Lakers, Jeff. Jalen Williams, little hamstring issue. He's listed on BetMGM's scoring props right here, 15.5 points. Because R.J. Barrett made that crazy shot, it pushed the Lakers Thunder series back. So a little more rest here. So he might be playing in game one. So not great. Not great for the Lakers minus Luka that you might be facing Jalen Williams. In any event, shout out to the crew over here. Our guy, Patty Sweeka, producing today's show. Fantastic job by him.
17: Yes, sir. And by the end of the year, Jadarian Price will be catching footballs regularly.
16: I like to hear that. Our technical producer extraordinaire, that is Chris Perfett.
18: Guys, it's been a long road to this, but I need a big, hearty Detroit basketball tonight.
16: Yeah, you absolutely need that.
18: I need to lock in.
16: 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That would be Isaac Lohenkron. And shout out to our guy, Saga, who is posting our clips. 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Coming up, top of the hour. Mike Harmon, Ryan Hollins, the law firm of Harmon and Hollins. They got you covered in 8 American minutes. Keep it locked right here on Fox Sports Radio. All right, we got some picks to make. Let's do it.
10: Rapid fire.
16: Okay, Crack, we start with you. What's a pick that you like today?
19: Okay, let's continue with baseball. Had a good weekend last weekend here in this spot. Let's start out with the Cleveland Guardians here, minus 120 over the Athletics. 105 game here in Las Vegas, Las Vegas time. So Guardians today, that's my first pick.
16: All right.
20: I believe the record is 11-3 so far in overs in Sacramento. They just scored a ton of runs in that ballpark. I don't know what it is, but they do. So if you'd like to play the over there, it's 9.5 in that game. Same game, Guardians Athletics. But I like the first quarter here for the Cavs, -2.5. I think they start fast today. They've been better at home in this series. I think they have to start fast. So I got Cavs -2.5 here for the first quarter.
16: All right. I'm going to go with that same game, Jeff. I'm going to go Raptors-Cavs. Give me under 211.5. It's ticked up a point. I don't understand it. They start off scoring very well last game, and then it slowed down quite a bit. You needed overtime to get over. You have the Game 7 thing baked into the line right here, but when it's going up, I just don't think we're going to see a score fest today. So I'll take under 211.5. Game 7 is your friend with unders. I think it hits today. I'll go with that. All right, let's get to Crack's play of the day.
21: Floater is good.
10: This is the best play of the day.
22: Give it to me.
16: All right, Crack, what is it, buddy?
19: Stick with baseball. Let's go with the Phillies today over at BetMGM. Phillies -140 over the Marlins. And, you know, when it comes to baseball, all about rated about the same. So it's not, you know, you bet the same unit size on them. Baseball's a long grind, as we know. Usually get picked to some underdogs here, but some small favorites here to end the day. And hopefully you guys have some fun with the basketball. I kind of lean to those unders, too, like you like that under also, Brian, in the basketball game. I like to go under first quarter on a lot of games also. So maybe check that out also.
16: There you go. Nice.
12: Good advice. I like that. By the way, before we go, shout out Connor McDavid. Played the whole first round on a foot fracture. Pretty good, yep. Right? Like, got a broken foot waddling around out there. I didn't know. Did you know that, Jeff? Could you tell by his play that he had broken foot out there? I couldn't, but in any event, enjoy the sports today. Have a great day. We'll catch you next week. We are sports.
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2: We've got two Game 7s in the NBA playoffs on this Sunday. Tipping off at 3:30 Eastern from Detroit. The Pistons hosting the Orlando Magic. Then at 7:30 Eastern, Cleveland hosts the Toronto Raptors. In Game 7 on Saturday night, the Philadelphia 76ers won at Boston 109-100, completing a rally from a 3-1 deficit. They'll visit the Knicks in Game 1 of the Eastern Conference semifinals on Monday. In Game 1 of the NHL's Eastern Conference semifinals on Saturday night, the Carolina Hurricanes defeated the Philadelphia Flyers 3-0. Also Saturday, Golden Tempo won the 152nd running of the Kentucky Derby, making trainer Cherie DeVoe the first woman to train a Kentucky Derby champion. Baseball Saturday night, Angels over the Mets in 10 innings, 4-3. The Mets at 11-22 have the worst record in the major leagues. I'm Isaac Lohengrin.
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6: Greetings and welcome in. You know, we often joke about sports being one of the great reality shows. Every day we have no idea how it's going to roll out. You might put your money towards one side or another. You might look at history. You might lean into recent performances. But once the puck's dropped, the first pitch is thrown, or we have a tip-off, usually done horribly in the NBA these days, we have no idea what we're going to see. Welcome in another beautiful Fox Sports Sunday. Here, Mike Harmon alongside NBA vet Ryan Hollins, our guy with us at the Ryan Hollins in the Twitterverse. Find me over at Swollen Dome. Pleased to be with you for another run. I'm Mike Harmon. You hear me weeknight 7 to 11 yelling at Jason Smith, who has cursed the Pistons like Danhausen has cursed the Knicks. But we'll get into that as time goes on, as we roll through this fun and exciting world today. We got a lot of sporting activity out there, a couple of massive Game 7s, one from yesterday to review. Ryan's got to explain to me a bunch of stuff about the planet Houston and what all went down there. But also, you know, he just needs to catch up on what's going on in his world. What's going on, Ryan? How you been? It's been a minute since we've been able to do this and break bread on air.
7: What is going on, my brother? For one, it has been absolutely been far too long since we've been able to connect. But I was extremely proud of our guys, and it stung. It stung because this was a year where Houston absolutely had a roster that can compete, and it just seemed like it was just like divided up. Like our group got blow after blow after blow. It started with Fred, then Steven, And then Kevin at the most, important moment, and he just couldn't go. And then I think the real insult to injury is how, and this is why I'm glad I'm here today. I got to clear the
6: air. Well,
7: we got to
6: get some therapy here. In a couple of days. We'll do the Lakers side of it a little later on. Plenty on Philly and Boston, because Mazzulla is one of those guys that really intrigues me. But let's go through it, because I've been talking the last couple of days, and, you know, part of it is the snark and the sarcasm bucket is Kevin Durant becomes the poster child for load management. These guys didn't know how to play without him, as he wasn't there, and he played 78 games in the regular season only to be felled for the playoffs.
7: Yeah, it was tough for Kevin. He wanted to be out there. And I think what's wild to me is, first, like the attacks on KD, they're just immature in their wild. Because first it said he didn't want to be out there and there's stuff going on, and it's like, Kevin Durant, you have to hide his jersey for one to not play. And he probably really shouldn't have played in that game too. And for him to miss the rest of the series was killing him. Maybe you can accuse other people of that, but it was insane of all people to challenge him in that aspect. And then on top of that, then there's like, let's trade Kevin. Like, whoa. When did trade Kevin Durant ever become an option? And who made that an option to run with? Like, that's insane. Like, that couldn't be further from the truth. Like, who made that up? And then it becomes a thing that people run with, which is absolutely wild. No, Kevin is beloved here in Houston. Everybody stands behind him, and he's been an unbelievable leader for this ball club. Perfect leader? No, but he's been an unbelievable leader. You know, he's stepped up in ways that people don't pay attention to because they don't watch the Houston Rockets on a nightly basis.
6: 26-5-5-4-8 per game, 52% from the field, as you said, you know, came back and did play in that game too, gave you 41 minutes, 7 of 12 from the field, a full 23 points, 9 turnovers in the game. There's the box we were looking at, and a lot of the veteran players in the playoffs wondering if there's a little corollary with some of that in terms of the speed and you know, decisions and continuity and consistency with some of the younger teammates. But for KD, yeah, certainly there were a lot of wild stories that started coming out of distrust and malcontentedness. And, you know, when you'd had the season that he did coming into the playoffs, like, it broke just like that. It's like, what are we doing? But certainly, you know, he's a guy that, given the burners and the past history, Ryan, I mean, you know, some of it becomes the, even if it's got no merit, the fact that you do have a little bit of that history of going back and having those kind of situations means that a certain percentage, certainly in our larger media sphere where we can, you know, everybody's a reporter that has a phone anymore.
7: Well here's the thing, it
6: becomes
7: that
6: an issue.
7: That's fair, right? You can say whatever Kevin's past was his past, right? But if you're going to come out with a report, let's call it for what it is. Okay, for instance, my guy, I love him to death, and he knows it, but I'm going to say his name here. Dave McMiniman pulls from Amin Thompson's presser, and I love Dave. Dave, you know I love you. If you hear this, and I know he's heard about this, Kevin Durant's teammates don't know where if he's playing or not. They don't know his status. They don't know anything about Kevin. Never in the history of players would a teammate go into the press conference and say whether a guy is playing or not. It's not his business.
6: Right.
7: But his report, Kevin Durant's teammates don't know anything about him. They don't know what he's doing. He just saw Kevin. He actually said that. But it was reported and spun, and Dave knows he's better than this, that, yeah, his teammates don't know where he's at. And it started a whole thing, and the common sense never kicked in. Like, he's not a team trainer. He's not a part of a medical staff. There are HIPAA laws. So, no, they would not know until probably game time or a little before whether he's playing or not. And if they did know, that is not his place to share to the media. What is going on? So that was one of many things. Dave, I love you if you hear this, but it was ran with. And like you said, if Kevin is that, or there's certain things he's done, call him on it. He don't mind it. He's probably got the thickest skin, or maybe in a sense, well, he'll go back and forth with you. He don't mind that. He's a big boy in that sense. But I just truly believe it was wild, the hunt that people went on.
6: Yeah, and that's the thing, right? We certainly have those athletes, regardless of sport, that are going to wear it more than others as the elder statesman. And, you know, we can do the Tuesdays with McMenamin thing that LeBron did as well, because there were some gems in there. But we'll do that as the show goes on. But to that point, even last night, you know, Jaylen Brown was asked pointedly after the game when he knew that they weren't going to have Jason Tatum. He goes, about 45 minutes before the game. Just kind of, just casually threw that out. I was like, You can't speak on it. You don't know about it. And depending on the timing, mm-hmm. right? And then the other problem is we get into tweeting or the quick 1 minute sideline report where you can leave things pretty open ended, as if to say, all right, you guys interpret what all this means, as opposed to just laying out what fact is. and particularly on social media, right? We do that a lot with the dot, dot, dots and whatever. I'll let you draw your conclusions from here. But for Kevin Durant, he goes down, and this has become an epidemic to me across the first round, which, by the way, first round ends today. Regular season ended April 12th. Just want to throw that out there for everybody. It's May 3rd. Okay, we're finishing the first round of the playoffs here on May 3rd, but plenty on those games to go. But it's just the ability of teams to finish the job at home. It's been pretty maddening and kind of chaotic to watch this, right? We'll get deeper into the game sevens that'll go down later on, Ryan. But, you know, Orlando, giant first half. And then an absolute no-show. I looked at it like it was a coloring page I would have given my kids when they were little with a bunch of bubbles around the three-point arc. Hey, fill those in with different colors because you're not filling it in with a made shot. So, you know, you have all of those. But is home court advantage gone? I know I see Joel Embiid. We'll mock him later talking about how you need to buy up all the tickets. But some of these efforts at home and yes, you know, even without KD, you know, the fact that the squad got run like they did, it was a bit disheartening, but just one of those eye-opening things of where we're at in NBA 2026.
7: Yeah, no, man, it was so much, and you got to understand, the playoffs are about emotions. You get up for one game, and you're putting everything you have into it, and then you come out the second game, you put everything you have into it, and that same effort isn't good enough, or it needs to be a different effort, and what a lot of the NBA playoffs boil down to is being able to have experience and balance your emotion. So, for instance, in the Rocket series, you had the second youngest starting lineup in NBA history out there.
6: Mm-hmm.
7: And whatever the Lakers were or weren't, they had experience on their side. And that experience won out because every game was different. That game six was different. And I say that to say where you're looking at the Pistons and you're going, wow, this was the number one seed. What are they looking like? They just haven't been there before. They're trying to find out what works, what doesn't work. You have Orlando. That's a team that's been, they've been sniffing around, but they haven't been able to get over the edge. So again, these stars are being born. These are where these things come from. And that's why those veterans that don't look great during the regular season, they come in so handy in the postseason because they've been there before. They know what to do, and they know how to show up on a nightly basis in the playoffs.
6: Because we saw some dismal decision-making game five for the Lakers down the stretch. The Reed Shepard picking the pocket of LeBron James and then down four with 16 and change or thereabouts on the clock instead of driving for the open bucket, decided I'm 0 for 5 from 3. But I'm feeling it, so let's take number six. It goes for not, and it opened the door for game six. But to your point, much cleaner. Austin Reeves more efficient in the next game. I mean, I actually saw a guy walk in the street with a Luke Kennard jersey. That's how popular he became here in Los Angeles in short order, Ryan Hollins. I don't have photographic evidence because I was doing about 40 miles an hour down a street. But it was clear as day. Like, that guy was proud, man. That guy was proud wearing his Kennard jersey down the streets of Los Angeles. But it begets the larger question, right? Going back to earlier in the season that or in the series, the closeout or lack thereof from Houston and the comments that Udoka had in his post game coming out of that. And then the showing the frustrations at youth and the learning and that learning curve having to be so steep on the playoff run. How did his tenure for this season run overall and how things were adjudicated during the playoffs? Obviously without your ace of Kevin Durant.
7: I thought Coach Udoka has been excellent all season long. And it's funny, people are super critical because yes, you see a group that's extremely talented. You go, man, just make it work. When you pull important pieces off the roster or through injury and things happen, man, you got to pivot and change. And I watched Coach Udoka pivot and change literally as much as he could. And without your starting point guard, it's tough. And then without a Hall of Fame small forward, one of the greatest guys to ever do it, it's tough. And you still see the depth and the talent on the roster, but there's a reason why in the NBA, and it's a little different than the NFL. The NFL, like, you know, you just can't win without a quarterback. You can win without a quarterback or a point guard in the NBA. It's just extremely hard. But when you pull different pieces off, you may have an Alperen Şengün and a Min Thompson, those guys who are extremely talented and great, but there are pieces of your roster that play a role to complement them. That's where the team aspect comes involved. And when you pull certain pieces off, it is a tough hurdle to get over. And now, you know, credit to the Lakers, I felt like J.J. Redick, in a sense, just said, man, I'm gonna play these guys to their weaknesses. I see holes in the roster. There's injuries there, and, you know, make them do things that they're uncomfortable with. And it wore the group down.
6: Now we'll circle back to J.J. Redick, because before the series even finished, right, before the final gun sound, it's like, they had a nice season. What do they need to do for next year? It's like, no, they still get to play another series. Lakers talking about the job J.J. Redick's done with this squad as they anxiously await the look and return of Luka Doncic. It seemed like a perfect opportunity. There could have been a lot of brand equity to just have him wearing a sign that said "The Devil Wears Prada 2" or something in his street clothes. See, I'm trying to make everybody money, Ryan. That's what we try to do here. At the Ryan Hollins in the Twitterverse is where you find him. Find me over at Swollen Dome. We're just getting warmed up. We'll turn back the clock to last night and a closeout opportunity. Game sevens, we love them until we don't. A lot of upset folks in Beantown this morning as we're going live here from the Fox Sports Radio studios. Catch us on the iHeartRadio app, 400-plus affiliates nationwide, and, of course, the little voice in your head. He's Ryan Hollins, NBA vet. I'm Mike Harmon, and this is Fox Sports Sunday.
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11: 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Full slate of action today. A couple of game sevens. F1 returns. Potential rain delays. They've moved the race already. We've got all sorts of festivities and activities across the landscape. If you're in the personal mode with your kids, go out and enjoy it. Have some fun with it, because remember, those come fast. I'm down to 3 games left, and I'm missing one of them. To be on with you here, Ryan Hollins, of the soccer campaign before this club experiment and the monies and miles associated therein, I'll go away forever. How about that? There's your poignant dad moment. Be a dad today. That's what Tom Selleck and Barack Obama always told me in those PSAs.
12: I'm in with it. We'll be dads. I told you I follow your lead, man. That's why when you speak, I listen. I sit back and I listen.
11: There you go. The old man in the sea. At Swollen Dome, where you find me. At the Ryan Hollins, where you find Ryan. Catch up with all his work as he finishes off the Rockets campaign, and now we shift fully into the large scope of the NBA playoffs. Again, the final games of round one finally happened today. That still just floors me. How the second season truly has become the second season, almost nearly as long before it's all said and done, Ryan. So if you can stay alive long enough, maybe your stars all come back.
12: Well, you're right about that, and we could see that. And here's the truth, though. I think we spoke about this earlier in the year before the season. I said, man, there's more parity in the NBA than I've ever seen. I mean, you literally don't get off nice. The East is better, but obviously the West top to bottom, and you're seeing it with a lot of these game sevens. And like you said, like this is like it's almost like a new wave. You're right. Like you have some stars that are missing, then they come back. Joel Embiid gets back, and then all of a sudden the Sixers are a completely different team. And I was telling people how good the Sixers are. They're not just rolling over. And, you know, you hear teams say this, but you don't want to hear it a lot during the year. Well, I'm sure the Celtics were like, oh, we get Jason Tatum back, it'll change the series. We'll be pretty good. If we get him back, we'll be all right. Let's hold on until this guy gets back. And even with the Rockets this season, the mindset was, hey, Fred VanVleet, you know, go far enough, hold down the fort, and possibly, you know, he gets back. But again, there's parity. That's why you're seeing these game sevens. There's the wild cards because you have these young, talented guys who hadn't been there before, but they're learning on the fly. Cade Cunningham dropped 45 last night. Paolo, you know, showed why he was good in the loss. And again, the NBA's in that intriguing place where LeBron James is retiring, and he's had a stranglehold amongst the NBA for so many years. And these young Bucks are coming up and changing the landscape.
11: That's it. A couple of guys starting to find their way in. We'll talk more about the youngsters as we go, as we preview the Game 7s a little bit more in earnest next hour. But be remiss if we didn't hit the rewind button to last night, talking about Joel Embiid and

0: those Philadelphia 76ers rolling up. And there's how it sounded as they finished off the improbable comeback against the Boston Celtics. Something of historic proportions.
1: Rebound Maxey, and that'll do it. The 76ers win Game 7 as Nurse and Mazzulla greet one another at center court. Sixers win by the final of 109-100.
0: 109-100, the chaos, and you can see hear how quiet it got there. Celtics were 32-0 in series where they'd taken a 3-1 lead. The Sixers, 0-18 in series where they trailed 3-1. So something had to give there, Ryan Hollins, and it certainly did in a big way. Boston getting blown out early seemed like it was a, all right, let's go find a movie kind of night. They battled back, and then once again, as they shot themselves into a game, they shot themselves right back out of it early on shot clocks, some decision-making down the stretch that was a bit suspect in terms of rhyme and rhythm. But all to say, that was the story of their team the entirety of the season in terms of the three-point output, which is calling calling for change in Boston on a larger scale here.
2: I mean, they just didn't have the talent. And, I mean, Jason Tatum gets back. They get a huge boost. And even myself, you know, you had them favored sure. to essentially come out of the East once Tatum gets back. And then you get, you hit with a storm. And saying that he's not going to play. I can't imagine minutes before tip. And you're essentially scrambling. But again, when I spoke about Joel Embiid, it didn't surprise me. He was Philly. We actually played them and he got stuck here in Houston with, I think, his appendicitis or whatever. He had to have the emergency surgery.
0: Appendectomy a couple weeks ago. Yeah.
2: It's a scary thing. And then it was a matter of like, well, Joel's going to get back. How long does he need? What, a week, two, 3 weeks, whatever? And when he came back, God bless him, like, he's that good because at the center position, you don't have competition. He does not. I mean, there's Nikola Jokic, and Nikola's not a great defender, so they're just scoring against each other. You got Rudy, who's playing lights out right now, but Rudy's, just a defensive specialist. And, Alperen Şengün's really more of a four than a five, but obviously he plays a lot of five, but You don't have anybody to match up with him with his size and skill set. And he's just a huge human being. So even half a leg, in shape, out of shape. I mean, he ends up dropping, 34 in the game. And what makes, in my mind, dangerous about Philadelphia, like Tyrese Maxey is box office. Like he is electric. And if you watched him down the stretch of the game, they just could not stay in front of him. And the reason Maxey becomes so much of a problem when Joel Embiid gets back. Let's talk a little X's and O's. You can't put your small forward, right? You saw during the end of the game, they had like Brown was on him. And then they just hunted out where the center was. The center for Boston was on the floor. And he just drove right around him. And then Miyakata looked like he was in quicksand. But Tyrese Maxey is that fast. And when you have someone like that, it is a tough cover. And again, it makes Philly scary because you got a guy who can close you out down the stretch. And then Paul George, you don't even need much from Paul George. He shot 50% for the game, 13 points, and he was good.
0: Well, that's the thing, right? Now you got him and Embiid and George back on the court. And that's one of the things over the course of the season, wondering what you were going to get out of either of them. Game to game, and certainly George with the suspension and everything else. But he played well down the stretch, averaged, 49% from the field, 17.4 per game in these series. And look, if you're going to get heavy minutes out of them and you don't have a ton of work from the bench, that's the only thing that scares me as the season extends, right? Right now it looks great. Because that starting five is fantastic, right? Oubre's a 14-point-a-night scorer. He only needed six from him. But if Embiid's out there, he creates so much and eats so much space that Maxey can go and hunt, like you saw. And he goes into turbo mode. Right? That was the thing, just that quickness. That first step is just absurd. And Kata had himself a really nice game and made a name for himself here down the stretch, playing some heavy minutes. But he had 17 and 12, but yeah, he certainly will be on a bunch of those highlight reels, from the Maxey side of things, but also just the curiosity, you lose Jason Tatum. So you see what Boston was forced to run out as their starting lineup. Now you got what you get from Derek White and Jaylen Brown, right? You kind of pencil that in and move on. You got 0 points from Garza, Harper Jr., and Shireman combined.
2: In fairness, he was just trying to throw something at the wall. I mean, you find
0: that's all he's got, right?
2: So, look, listen. The real starters, Kata had 17, Pritchard had 13, and Hauser had 11. You know, but guys are stuck on that. And keep in mind, Garza played 8 minutes, Harper played 4 minutes, and Shireman did play 22, but Shireman's, you know, he's a shooter. Well, actually, no, Shireman's not the shooter. Hauser's the shooter. So Shireman was, right. You know, he was doing the hustle thing. He had 6 rebounds. He knows his job isn't to take shots. He's going to run the floor, defend, and try to, you know, get in where he fits in. So, it was tough for those guys, to say the least. They did their best, and it was a curveball, and maybe, you know, coach was looking for some heroics out of one of those three guys. And, you know, look like Shireman got a little bit more of a nod with his activity.
0: Yeah, some of it becomes the shuffle up and deal. I mean, being dealt the blow, and I don't know. I mean, we'll never know precisely when Jason Tatum was categorically ruled out and couldn't give it the old college try, right? Jaylen Brown says 45 minutes before. Maybe it's longer than that. Maybe it's less than that. But either way, working through it, trying to get him back on the court. And to your point, you ride the wave of emotions as they did. And they played so well in the Eastern Conference but during the course of the regular season. But we also, you know, take it with a grain of salt because we saw the bottom end, for as good as the West was, the bottom end of the Eastern Conference was what's the word I can use on Sunday morning radio? The answer is I don't know. but it was not good. Okay, it was terrible. It was the race to the tank as best they could find. So, I mean, I don't know how to best describe it, but.
2: Just say there was a good draft and teams are excited about the draft.
0: There you go. We got 8 to 10 guys that are quote unquote impact players. So everybody was on the race to the bottom. So for the Eastern Conference, you could have padded your record. And I think that's part of the fun once we get to, again, the second season of it all. We talk about the war of attrition, but also just the, you're now playing good teams every game, right? It's not the slump buster or, hey, I got a road trip. How many wins combined do these teams on the road have? I don't know. Combined winning percentage is 38%. Okay, we can go get fat on the road versus the old homestand. You know, we need, you know, 5 of the next 7 at home, and we really need to take care. No, you're actually able to go out and do some hunting on the road while doing some sightseeing and maybe hitting up your favorite food and beverage places along the way as well. But for Joe Mazzulla, you know, he's being questioned about a lot of things, his attempts to put things in perspective. I don't know how well it goes over, but it's that curiosity, you know, as a guy that's been in those locker rooms and played a lot, right? He was going now deep thoughts, the old Jack Handy bit from Saturday Night Live, right? Here's your quips. When you go after greatness, you have to accept the other side of that in terms of losing the 3-1. The year we won, I felt just as empty as I did when we lost. I don't know that I need Coach Pat waxing poetic after we blow a 3-1 lead. I don't know how well that's going over in the city of Boston. Like, for me, I appreciate it. I do. Right, the mental gymnastics we do with everything we do with our families, with our friends, with our work and everything else, right? Everything gets built up to this grand motion. And he's just like, you know, it was just this emptiness. Clear the mechanism. Like, this is not gonna quell anything in Boston or in NBA punditry. For me, it's like, I want to sit down and have a cup of coffee with this guy, but I don't know that that's necessarily what I'm looking for after blowing a 3-1 lead, Ryan. So riddle me that. How does that kind of, as that's getting played back, if I grabbed all the guys from the Celtics today and said, all right, here's Coach after the game. Now, they might say, hey, we know that's Coach.
2: Yes.
0: But
2: yes,
0: I gotta think there's some of that that's going, what the hell, man?
2: Oh, man. No, that's Joe Mazzulla, man. He's locked in. He's locked in, and that's what you get with him. And you know, he's giving you everything. And you know, I think part of him was going, hey, you know, how do I get back? He might have been that psychotic that he's going, how do I get back? And you know, there's that thin line between success and madness, you know. But Joe can coach his butt off. There's no question there. And again, they had a chance to win it, you know, with no Jason Tatum and you know, everything's stacked against you. But I'm telling you, I saw it when our guys played, when Houston played against Philly. Maxey will beat you by himself. Like he will beat you by himself. And almost the only answer for Maxey to a degree is you jump out and go zone, and you never want to go zone at the end of the game because you can't block out and you can't completely match up and you don't know what the other team is going to run. And then if you go small, right, to try to like keep him out the paint, you don't have a shot blocker. And then, Joel Embiid's going to have an absolute field day against your small lineup. I'm telling you, it's tough. So Joe can coach his tail off. There's no questions there.
0: I don't think there was anything better than watching Jaylen Brown try to body up on Joel Embiid. That might have been some of the most fun possessions I'll watch in playoff basketball. You got one guy who hunts, you know, fouls as much as we go after Shai Gilgeous-Alexander and whatever for initiating contact and drawing fouls and getting to the line. Jaylen Brown does that on every possession. And then watching him try to butt up against a guy who's, what, a good 8 inches taller than him?
2: Yeah, well,
0: just an interesting proposition.
2: I'll give you this because I'm glad you brought it up. So Jaylen Brown, credit his heroics. He actually got a stop on Joel Embiid. I mean, he got away. I mean, look, it was like old school basketball. That was like me guarding my dad back in the day, man, trying to hold on for dear life as he puts me into the rim. But, okay, what happens is you say, okay, so if they run into a pick and roll, JB's just going to switch out, right? You know what they did? They said, who's Namir Keita guarding, right? And then Keita was going to help on the backside with Embiid, but they said, well, who's Keita guarding? Whoever Keita's guarding, you run into the pick and roll. Ha ha. Now Maxey turned the corner. So, schematically, that's what happened in those final possessions, but just Maxey's so fast. And that's what teams do, man. They hunt the center, and that's where the center position hurts. So you gotta, you know, it's a lot of either you can play on both sides of the ball. That's the NBA. You can play on both sides of the ball, or your strengths really outweigh your weaknesses. That is NBA basketball to a T. And there are a lot of, let me say this the most delicate way. There are a lot of guys that used to play in the NBA that if they couldn't move their feet or couldn't play on both sides, it would be very hard to play in today's NBA because the way the schemes are.
0: Yeah, much more frenetic pace up and down as well. So you'd have more hockey line changes most likely is all of it. But when I watch Maxey and guys like that, just to close this part of the conversation out, I always am really sad. One, that the meat got me so early in my life, but two, I never had any of that quick. I never had any of that first step quickness whatsoever.
2: Well, you didn't play in the new NBA, so yeah, it would have been a struggle for you to play in the new NBA.
0: I mean, I was pretty good one two step off the offensive line, but and then you know, everybody else got their growth spurt, and I remained 5 foot nothing fire plug. So here we are talking all about it on Fox Sports Radio at the Ryan Hollins, where you find him in the Twitterverse. Find me over at Swollen Dome. We'll get back to some more of the commentary from Brown and Embiid in post. But now we turn our attention to the news desk for a legend. I don't even know how to. He's your nemesis, right? You guys battle
2: not
3: necessarily my nemesis. He's my Ben Howland impersonations nemesis, to put it accurately.
0: There you
3: right?
0: go. It's Isaac Lowenthal.
2: Ilo, give me the rundown, Ilo.
4: We got two game sevens in the NBA playoffs today. That means four head coaches, and I'm better than all four. Let's see them make three Final Fours in a row. Anyway, it starts at 3:30. That was pretty good for an impromptu. Starts at 3:30 Eastern with the Detroit Pistons hosting the Orlando Magic. Then the Game 7 doubleheader concludes at 7:30 Eastern with the Cleveland Cavaliers hosting the Toronto Raptors. In Game 7 on Saturday night, the Sixers completed their rally from a 3-1 deficit, winning at Boston 109-100. It'll be the Sixers against the Knicks in Game 1 of the East Semis on Monday and Game 1 of the NHL's Eastern Conference Semifinals Saturday night. The Carolina Hurricanes beat the Philadelphia Flyers 3-0. Also Saturday, Golden Tempo won the 152nd Kentucky Derby, making trainer Cherie DeVoe the first woman to train a Kentucky Derby champion. Baseball Saturday night, Angels over the Mets in 10 innings, 4-3. The Mets now 11-22, worst record in the major leagues. Golf in the final round of the Cadillac Championship. As we speak, Cameron Young has a 6-shot lead over Scottie Scheffler at 16 under par overall. Finally, guys, back to the Sixers' Game 7 win over the Celtics. Philadelphia wins, even continued.
3: after the final buzzer as Sixers fans crashed the NBC Sports Boston postgame show while it was being televised live from the TD Garden concourse. So you're about to hear the Sixers fans chanting, "We want Boston!" It totally drowns out the guys on the air, and they could only manage a "You are ugly" retort by analyst Brian Scalabrine. Listen.
5: Philadelphia, they came out and balled out tonight. Celtics had one lead in this game. It was in the second quarter, and they hit a three to go up 37-36, but Philadelphia otherwise. Taking control, taking the series. They win this game 7, 109, 100.
6: You are ugly!
5: The Zenni Game Recap presented by Zenni Optical, official eyewear of the Boston Celtics. We'll take a quick break back right after this.
4: Hey, Hollins, that Scalabrine's guy, pretty funny for somebody who went to USC. Back to you.
0: Improvisational skills aren't for everybody. At Isaac Lohenkron is at the desk. I meant for Scalabrine, not for you, Isaac. Just want to make sure he doesn't come hunt me down in the hallway after that. And I wish I knew Ben Howland's voice enough.
4: Trust me.
0: What do you think, Ryan, on a scale of 1 to 10? Where is he on that one?
2: Scal?
0: Oh. No. Scal. No. Scal.
2: Oh, Scal or Ilo?
0: Ilo.
2: Ilo, he's my guy. I don't know why he's turned on me one day. He's my guy. I mean, like, I forget what. I don't even know what the beef was about. Was it like the soccer beef that spilled over? I don't know what happened. He just turned one day. He turned heel.
3: Okay, you reminded me. It was a soccer beef. It was like an L.A. Houston beef. Thanks for reminding me. Yeah. It's back on now.
0: There you go. Sometimes you just need to jog the memory. At Isaac Lohenkron, find Ryan at the Ryan Hollins. Find me over at Swollen Dome. Talk a little more Jaylen Brown, and then Joel Embiid has a big ask of Sixers fans for the next round. We'll talk about it next year on Fox.
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0: Welcome back in Fox Sports Radio, Fox Sports Sunday. Mike Harmon, Ryan Hollins with you. Coming up in about 10 minutes, we'll start breaking down Games 7 later on. Today we get two glorious Game 7s. We talk about those. The most exciting 2 minutes, maybe the Kentucky Derby yesterday. 23-1 shot comes home. I had the horse out front, the Irish horse, and did not finish well for me, Ryan Hollins. So one of those, I might as well have just bought the next greatest or worst trading card product and burn my money. But a couple of things to close out on our Sixers and Celtics fun. First off, Jaylen Brown kind of talking about the flopping and flailing of Joel Embiid, who was asked about his health in the postgame. Quote, "I feel great. I feel amazing. I was faking it." We watched it with Wemby, right, when he took the spill and was knocked out briefly before getting back up, missed a game due to concussion protocol and was back. But we watch those big guys go down. We all hold our breath. Like you. Right? If Ryan Hollins is going out, I mean, that's a long fall.
2: Yeah, so, but I was a nimble big guy. I fell great. I you know what? Those skinny guys, we get back up. The skinny guys, you know, we get to avoid a lot of injuries.
0: But for Joel Embiid, I mean, it's certainly one of those kind of comments. I thought it was curious coming from Jaylen Brown about him flopping around again with the amount of contact and flailing that Jaylen Brown will do on a game-to-game basis. So a little bit of gamesmanship rolling on there. But for Joel Embiid, showed us once again, when healthy, just what a dominant force he is. But it's gotten those Anthony Davis kind of feels to it at this point. Sorry, he's got to catch some strays in here. You know, he may get traded again, for what it's worth. That is what they're reporting. But the idea that once he goes down, it's like, all right, he's going to get up eventually. But what am I getting now for the rest of the game, and where does that go? And certainly acquitted himself quite nicely in the closeout win, did Joel Embiid. But, you know, every time he finds the floor, I mean, with the extensive injury history, there's certainly a little bit of that hesitation. And the if you're the coaching staff, you're already looking to the bench going, all right, what do we got?
2: Yeah, he got rolled up on twice in the game. So I'm sure, you know, just probably every Sixers fan probably just lost their breath for a moment. But, yeah, he went in and the guys fell into the back of that knee. And, like, part of him being out there, like, he's got to be – part of it is just getting out of the way. It was almost like he couldn't get out of the way for a second. So, no, it was a scary moment for Sixer fans. And Joel just kind of buys into it. And then 2 days later, you know, he limps down the floor and he dives out of bounds after a ball. You know, obviously it's game seven. You don't have anything else. But you're hoping this guy isn't right back on the injury report. And at this point for Sixer fans, that's just probably Joel's career. You know, that's just what it is. And when he's on the floor, he's dominant. And you don't know if he's going to be missing a day, a week, or almost a season, depending on how things go. So it's tough, but he was absolutely laboring up and down the floor. No question there.
0: I felt like he was a kindred spirit in those moments, given the last couple of times I've tried to run any 5-on-5 in the gym or the local park. Embiid also in the post game was imploring fans, saying, "Hey, I got money. If you need it, please don't sell to the Knicks fans, because last time it felt like it was Madison Square Garden East." Here's the latest that's starting to float about in terms of sales here. Xfinity Mobile Arena, located in Philadelphia, Pennsylvania. Sales to this event will be restricted to residents of the greater Philadelphia area. Residency will be based on credit and credit card billing address. Orders by residents outside the greater Philadelphia area will be canceled without notice. Well, that's kind of weak. If I can crack in and you don't have enough fans to keep me out. This is why you need to go back to the old paper ticket thing. Have folks line up outside the arena and have to show you an ID. How about that?
2: Yeah, well, here's the thing, man. It's the Knicks fans, the Laker fans, they travel well, and Philadelphia is just close enough. So they don't want – you want to have home court advantage. And those organizations – hey, Cowboy fans of the NFL, you know, you don't want to hear opposing teams' fans in your building cheering and deep. And it is an issue. So I get Joel. It's Philly's right on and spot on with this.
0: Well, you got two things with it. Number one, just buy out the arena and make it look like it was in Florida during the bubble then. Or two, everybody's got a price, just like the $1 Million Man taught us all those years ago, Ryan Hollins. So if the price is right, guess what? Go New York. Go New York. Go. All right, we get back into the game sevens for later on today. It's the NBA. It's Ryan. It's Mike. It's Fox. We are Fox
1: 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I am TNT.
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28: We've got two Game 7s on tap in the NBA playoffs, tipping off at 3:30 Eastern from Detroit as the Pistons play host to the Orlando Magic. Then at 7:30 Eastern, the Cleveland Cavaliers host the Toronto Raptors. In Game 7 on Saturday night, the Philadelphia 76ers won at Boston 109-100. completing their resurgence from a 3-1 deficit. They advance to the Eastern Conference semifinals against the Knicks beginning on Monday in Game 1 of the NHL's Eastern Conference Finals Saturday night. The Carolina Hurricanes beat the Philadelphia Flyers 3-0. Also Saturday, Golden Tempo won the 152nd running of the Kentucky Derby, making history as trainer Cherie DeVoe became the first woman to train a Kentucky Derby champion. Baseball right now, Twins and Blue Jays scoreless just underway. Golf final round Cadillac Championship, Cameron Young a 7-shot lead over Scottie Scheffler at 17 under. I'm Isaac Lowenkron.
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0: Greetings, welcome back in. Another hour of the program here at Fox Sports Sunday, Fox Sports Radio. A day replete with fantastic sporting action, whether you're into auto racing, basketball, hockey, Major League Baseball already up and moving, so much else. I'm sure there's another 45 things I've forgotten. Some NASCAR, I mean, you know, all of that. As we roll on, we appreciate you giving us a few minutes of your time being part of the extended family. Take us with you as you're out and about on a Sunday. 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My guy Ryan Hollins in with me today as we traverse the NBA universe. So many fun stories and chaos ensuing as we finally finish the first round of the playoffs. Don't mean to harp on it too much, Ryan, but you know, the longer you extend it, it goes one way or the other. You're opening the door for chaos, or you're allowing maybe someone to sneak back through and be part of the proceedings. So depending on, you know, it's the other side of the coin, right? Sliding doors, if you will, to go into the movie atmosphere. At the Ryan Hollins, where you find him. Find me over at Swollen Dome. But we get 2 Game 7s today, one of which was set up with one of the most chaotic and, I dare say, pathetic showings I've seen in recent memory was the second half of that Orlando Magic shot chart and effort in the second half. You score 60 in the first half, and then you can't close things out, missing 23 consecutive shots. You ever missed 23 consecutive shots, Ryan Hollins?
2: I don't know if I've taken 23 consecutive shots.
0: Like not even just shooting around. I mean, come on. At some point, like, I'm bored. Let's go get a 5-on-5 going. But that, to me, was one of the – look, as much as Detroit over the course of the season, we talk about it, take it all with a grain of salt. Regular season, postseason, two very different things. But Orlando played a very good first half of basketball. And then I would love to have heard what speech or what they did for those 15 minutes. Were they out watching the halftime act and then were so distraught by what they witnessed that they come out with that second half? Because, again, Detroit, good team. They're not that good, Ryan Hollins. Come on now.
2: Yeah, well, here's the thing. Orlando this whole year has been flawed offensively. And Detroit has been one of the best, if not the best, teams in the league defensively. So it was a recipe for disaster from the start, you know. And again, hats off to Detroit. It is tough to put a team out of the playoffs. It is tough to eliminate a team. Kevin Garnett, when I played in Boston with Kevin, he pulled me aside, and I think we were playing like Atlanta, and we were up, and he said one of the hardest things you'll ever do in your life is eliminate a team out the playoffs. He said they come at you with everything that they have, and that's what you saw here. So, again, this was bound to happen. If you're Orlando, they're going to go through these spells, and they still haven't figured it out. And, hey, that was even a story for some of the Houston Rockets. And the one thing that they have is they really lack shooting. They got Desmond Bane, who's a knockdown shooter, but – that responsibility can't fall on him. And they had wide open good looks that just didn't go in. And again, that's part of what Orlando is going to have to continue to address.
0: Obviously playing without, excuse me, Franz Wagner. He's out once again. So that's a big deal, his calf issue. That will continue to keep him out of this one. 93-79 was the final. 19 points scored in the second half by the Magic. And what's been interesting to watch is the ebb and flow of public sentiment and breakdown of Banchero's game, right? Because if he had a couple of games earlier in the series where he was feeling it and beyond the arc came up with some big performances. And then he has a 4-for-20. And again, to your Pistons note of kind of putting him in a blender and making him work, it's just that curiosity where you have the ability to close out a squad. And is that how you got your Uncut Gems appearance, by the way, since you brought up Kevin Garnett there?
2: It was that season. It was that season when it happened. So, yeah, yes. You could say, yeah, it was part of that season.
0: Yeah, I forgot to include that on your resume when I read it off. I mean, all those years in the NBA, UCLA, working with the Rockets, and Master Thespian.
2: Well, I didn't do any acting. They just played some film from...
0: Hey, I have.
2: No, I have acted
0: before.
2: Don't
0: kill a good story. Wait, yeah. Where did you act? What do you got?
2: There was a... with Professor. You remember Professor from AN1? He had a movie, Ball Don't Lie. No. I was in Ball Don't Lie with Christian Keys. Yeah, I was in that. And then Professor had another movie. I don't think Professor's movie ever came out, but I was in it. But I think I had a line in Christian Keys' movie. Yeah.
0: Now you're like, did I get cut
2: it
0: out
2: was
0: of
2: called
0: the
2: like, no, I wasn't.
0: How is
2: no,
0: that
2: wasn't.
0: Not on your mantle?
2: It was,
0: here's a bunch of stuff from my basketball accomplishments, and here's the DVD cover.
2: I want to say it was called Note to Self. Yeah.
0: See, now I've got to go back and do
2: some
0: more research.
2: I don't know if you can even see Note to Self still. Yeah.
0: Now you're just confusing me. Now there's giant gaps in
2: the
0: history.
2: It was the movie. I say that to say the Master Thespian line will live
0: on. It's
2: a
0: good line, though.
2: I can be
0: it. I mean, yeah. Like, look, lean into it if I'm going to give you the credit. And, you know, you can hold up a skull and start doing Hamlet if you need to keep it going. But as we get ready for this game seven, I mean, the Pistons a decided favorite. We're looking at an 8.5 point line for those out there with those interests along the way. But for Orlando without Wagner, how do they – can they come back from that effort?
2: They can, man. This series is as up in the air as you can imagine. Obviously, we're going to lean towards the Pistons because they are at home. Franz Wagner is a major loss, but Desmond Bane is a guy we talked about closing earlier and what Tyrese Maxey was able to do. In my opinion, Desmond Bane is worth every penny that they traded for him to get because of the situation and the team need. But he's one of the better closers in the NBA. He's good one-on-one. He's physical. He's got a chip on his shoulder, and he can shoot the ball from the darn parking lot. So he is a headache. So, again, the Magic definitely have a shot, but I think that the Pistons have kind of locked in. They figured things out, and that home crowd in Detroit is going to be extremely, extremely rowdy, to say the least.
0: Yeah, I know our guy Chris Perfett on the board is jacked up for Game 7. He's been screaming Detroit basketball nonstop to where he's screamed himself hoarse. As I've activated the Chris Perfett as soon as we got into Detroit. Are you nervous about this at all, Perfett?
12: How can I not be? Like, you saw me at Buffalo Wild Wings over Game 6, which
0: yeah.
12: I almost asked the server to turn it off at halftime, and I'm glad I didn't, but I was there. You're not going to get 24 missed field goals or however many we had from the Magic again. It feels like this is a spot where it's like, all right, this is the time for the Pistons to lock in, and it's at home. They're the better team. They're the team that sells themselves on grit and the hard work. This feels like the game they should win, and yet I've watched this team just fall flat too many times for me to really like confidently say they're going to win it today. But this is this. If they can't win this game, then like what's the point? I guess I would say of any of this run for the Pistons.
0: Fair.
12: Like this is the game you have to win to show that Cade is the star that people say he is, that Durin is able to be a number two for him, that JD Bickerstaff is this hard-nosed coach. Like this is There's no excuse if you lose this. There's just none. None whatsoever. And it will suck, but I mean, I don't know. We'll have to see if Orlando can get off the mat, because that is a devastating loss from them last game, but they get a chance to turn it around here too.
0: Joy of youth, perhaps you can pick up that much easier as you go. At Chris Perfett, where you find him in the Twitterverse. Ryan, would you like to respond to any of what he said, talking about Cade Cunningham and his evolution as one of the rising young stars in this game?
2: No, Cade is box office, and I've seen it. He's a true point with his size and his physicality. He has the ability to get a shot off, and, you know, he's going to have he's going to have to go into that LeBron attack mode. And I say that to say he's going to have to be so dominant that he's just going to have to either score or get his teammates looks. And he dropped that 45, in a must-have scenario. And again, man, Cade is different. He's a different breed. So, he's extremely capable, and Orlando doesn't have one of those on the other side. And I think the challenge for the Magic is, you know, making shots, knocking down their 3-pointers. They can knock down some threes and open the floor up. It could change things, but as is, I think Detroit is going to be, they're going to be locked in. And again, if they can defend, it changes everything. You know, it changes the landscape, and again, everything is set up for them to be able to do so.
0: And obviously for Cade Cunningham, huge, because he gets to be on the big stage and the expectation. And we had that scare in season where we had the collapsed lung situation. So good to get him back in and get this stage again, as you talked about with LeBron and some of these guys being in that final year or two, others who made a big flash and then bowed out very quickly from the extended playoffs, talking Steph Curry and the Warriors and the like. So we got all of that. For me, I take some solace in that once upon a time, the Bulls drafted guys that could be playoff players, just not for them. Wendell Carter, averaging 33 minutes a game and about 11 points. Look, I got to take what I can get from that sorry situation in Chicago, Ryan. I mean, that's it. So when guys are performing for other teams in the playoffs, I claim a little piece of them. That's how desperate my fandom has become.
2: No, I get it, man. You got to listen. When your team is out of it, you're just looking for an exciting game. You're just looking for a fun game. And I think we spoke earlier in the year, and, you know, remember the debate. Hey, who is going to be the next face of the NBA? Well, someone's going to be crowned. Someone's going to take that next step. And, you know, everything that you do during the regular season is good and great and fine and dandy. But, you know, the superstars are born in the postseason. You've never had a star born in the regular season. And you think of LeBron when he was younger, you know, it was like, well, he didn't show up in the playoffs. And then once he showed up, became a world champ. There's nothing more to be said. But for every young star, that's where they get crowned, in these big moments.
0: If nothing else, we could just get them all to settle it in the squared circle as part of a pay-per-view event down the road. Hey, be sure to subscribe to the Fox Sports Radio YouTube channel. 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Don't stop there. Hit that thumbs up icon. Comment away. Let us know whose takes you like, whose you don't. It's spelled H-A-R-M-O-N. 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Subscribe today. Another Game 7, also Eastern Conference. We'll break that down as the Cleveland Cavaliers try to hold serve and finish the job. But Toronto, there's an interesting stat here. Can they break history? He's Ryan Hollins. I'm Mike Harmon. This is Fox Sports Sunday, and it's Fox Sports Radio.
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0: that shot won't mean much if we don't get the job done here tonight. The Raptors, 0-10 on the road against the Cavaliers in their playoff history. Can they get it done with this squad later on today, Ryan Hollins?
1: I think that the Cavaliers win. We spoke in earlier, and this is how big that home court advantage is.
0: 8.5 point line to inform the good people.
1: Yeah, these teams are so evenly matched, and that crowd is going to be rocking, is going to be loud. I do like Toronto, though. I like their versatility. I like their coach. They play extremely hard. But again, when you have two teams that are just down to the wire, and that last game went down to the wire, man. I mean, it's one of the crazier shots we've seen. It almost reminds me, remember the Halliburton shot against the Knicks?
0: That's the one we channeled on the air because I watched Smith's face turn because the initial narrative, right, because it's Toronto, it became all about Kawhi Leonard, which is great. This was more the Halliburton, and that's exactly what he said almost instantly. He goes, yeah, I'm having flashbacks. And he had that, you know, kind of white ghost kind of look to his face as he was flashing back to playoff failures of the past. We'll get to the Knicks in earnest in a minute as, you know, we look for the next round to fill out here later on today. But talk about the veteran leadership of Cleveland when you look at James Harden and Donovan Mitchell trying to wipe away perhaps some of their playoff histories as well in a big spot today.
1: Yeah, and this is big. I would probably say who has the most on this game, not so much Donovan Mitchell, but James Harden.
0: Sure.
1: You know, he's still haunted by that game 7 in Houston. He's done everything. Okay, he's done everything that you can name in the NBA in the regular season, but postseason success is something that he's got to have. And you know, I think it means a lot to James. So I think for his sake, and I hate when everybody says, you know, it takes away from their legacy, but it's something that for him, he's at a stage in his career, he should be able to go get this game, and you hope that James plays well, you know, and I honestly believe that he will.
0: Averaging 21 a game in these playoffs, 23.6, 4.8, and 8 assists during the regular season. But that's the unfortunate part of a lot of this, right? We could talk about, regardless of sport, how great you are, there's always that asterisk if you don't have great opportunities and success in the postseason. For some guys, they just don't get back there. And certainly, I think down the road here, out down the five, when you look at Mike Trout and what's going on with the Los Angeles Angels of Anaheim and the years there, and obviously some with Shohei Ohtani, some with Albert Pujols, some bad money spent and never a pitching staff. But he hasn't ever really spent a great deal of time on the big stage except for hitting home runs in all-star games and winning trucks. You got to go look up the moments. It's fantastic. But when you get down to it, you know, when you get on that big stage, and that's the beauty and the curse of the NBA and how big their playoffs are, is that you get a lot of opportunities into the dance, right? You get a lot of invites, and then it becomes, well, what did you do with it? And while it may not be your failure, and for James Harden, unfortunately, his conditioning has sometimes been called into question. Again, those outside the game versus inside the game, and then you figure out where the concentric circles are. But for Harden, for many others, you know, it's defined as, well, but he didn't do this. Think about all the guys that lost to Jordan all those years.
1: Oh, man.
0: Right? You got a whole generation of guys, man. Like, wow, they were all great players, but they never got over.
1: Yeah, those Utah Jazz teams were great, and if you lived during that time, you knew it, and you knew how good and dominant Karl Malone and John Stockton were. But no, they are not names that will just live on for decades in the sense of the fame of Michael Jordan, you know, or when you go win a championship, you know, or even if you look at Charles Barkley to this new generation, not to us,
0: right?
1: The new generation knows him more for inside the NBA. You know, and the great things he's done in media and the doors that he's opened and his personality. Some people don't even realize Chuck was one of the greatest players to ever play. Like, it was unbelievable. They don't know. But it all comes with, you know, getting over that hump in the postseason. And again, LeBron, That's why it was so important for him to get a championship.

0: KD when he got his, you know. So these guys are solidified by it. And again, playoff basketball is the purest form of basketball as you're going to find. March Madness, you can have a good streak. You can get hot. You can stay locked in. You can win one at a time. But like listen, Mike, when I beat you seven games in a seven-game series, I get the best of you in seven games, I know I'm the better team.
1: Well, and that's the thing, right? It's not a one-off. And as much as, you know, we bow to the altar, and I love that, because it's, you don't get to go back and watch the tape. You don't get to give away a game in the NFL. But there is something to be said, as you say, I got to beat you four out of seven. And go through. And some may argue that these series have been too long. But if we get three game sevens, didn't we win? Like, Adam Silver's got to be the happiest guy in the world right now, after the much maligned and miserable run that you had in the regular season about tanking and stars missing time and the number of injuries on top of guys missing time, and you're questioning to where you have bogus fines and whatever else that you tried to adjudicate, that you're getting this level of basketball. And that Scott Foster, as the extender, was not able to do that.
0: No, don't do that.
1: Well, I mean, look, I just had to do it quick. As I was driving by, I opened the car door and I kept moving. But the idea that Lakers are still alive, and as we sit here today, regardless of outcome, the New York Knicks are the favorite in the Eastern Conference. I may have thrown up a little bit in my mouth, because I know what the next couple of weeks of my life are going to be. Ryan in for me later on this week on Fox Sports Radio, by the way, 7 to 11 Pacific, alongside noted Knicks honk and my longtime partner, Jason Smith. So you'll hear that for 4 hours and all the breakdown and extension of what we've done here this morning. But like, the NBA is in a really good spot, even with all the injuries, and we've certainly seen a number, and it was tough to watch, you know, Kevin Durant not be able to play, and we haven't had Luka Doncic back yet, and some of the other misses along the way, the fact that Wagner's not around to finish this series for Orlando, not obviously on the same level as those others, but look, there's stars, there's glue guys, there's guys that make things happen, and that's how we adjudicate it, and certainly from our perch here, try to dig a little deeper and find the extras, and that's why Ryan Hollins is here at the Ryan Hollins, if you got those questions and concerns. But for the NBA, you couldn't ask for a much better grid to start rolling up, because we didn't even get to the big dogs in the Western Conference as I laid that all out.
0: Yeah, look, man, I'm telling you, from the West standpoint, it's hard not to look at OKC, how great that they're looking. And I think that we are in due, and I hate to look ahead and just look past teams, but the reality is you kind of have to look past them. But we are on pace for San Antonio and Oklahoma City to clash. And the biggest X factor, and no pun when I say that, it's Victor Wembanyama. Listen, OKC can't do anything. They can do something with just about everybody else, but in the regular season, they can't do anything with Victor. And the challenge is him being healthy and him seeing playoff defense from OKC. But it is a matchup that obviously it makes you frustrated as an analyst, because I'd like to come out and tell you everything that's going to happen and what to look for. I can tell you what to look for, but I'd be lying if I told you if I knew what would happen. But I'm telling you, if they win that, then we'd be projecting and saying the Spurs are going to win the championship. And with Victor, the challenge is not if, you assume to a degree when, because of his talent, and not just his talent, his mindset. We just never seen anything like him before. But getting past Oklahoma City, he personally has been their Achilles heel. In this like deal that he has with Chet Holmgren, it's a real thing. Like there's a strong disdain that those two have for each other. And again, I don't want to just look past, you know, the second round of the NBA playoffs, but it looks like these two teams, and when you get in a situation like this, you know, they're not playing each other. They're trying to make a statement to the guys on the other side. So Wimby's going to be trying to, you know, dominate Minnesota in a fashion. And he sends a little call over to OKC and says, yeah, I'm for real. You know, we're waiting. We're ready.
1: Yeah, no, that's the thing. 4-1 was the season series, San Antonio, and Wembanyama is just a different guy. And obviously for me and for all of our folks doing radio, television, wherever you fit into this larger media sphere, and for the NBA fan overall, yeah, we're looking ahead. For you, it's easier because you're 7 feet tall. And you can just look down the road. But it's just the idea that, we want to get excited about the next series, right? If you're a Laker fan, you're still alive. But even the night that they moved past the Rockets, it was already the, all right, what do they need to do for next season kind of chatter. Like, it was almost like they were going to do exit interviews. And even some of the speaking points from LeBron and others, almost, kind of conceding, it's a tall task ahead of us and everything else. And I don't want to do that, but it's just the natural reaction because you see the gap. What is it, a 16-point spread or 15.5? And I think the Spurs, T-Wolves isn't much off of that when you look at it. And as much as the Thunder may be, quote-unquote, boring to folks, it'll be fun to watch. It's been fun to watch LeBron on the stage, right? And I'm a Jordan kid. I'm a Southside Chicagoan, for those unaware. Plenty of stacks of random Jordan trading cards, the old starting lineup action figure with a creased trading card that came with that. It's all part of Harmon lore. But, I appreciate LeBron, and certainly this last series, watching it work, and even with the turnover count as it got inflated in a couple of those games, and certainly the unfortunate end to game five, if you're a LeBron or a Laker fan, you just watch a guy still relish being that number one option and being able to go to the well and recognize that he can. I want whatever is in his energy drink, right? That's really all it comes down to. Just for a day, let me feel that again.
0: And we just saw it here in Houston. I will say the biggest thing that stands out, we know this about LeBron, I think people easily forget, his longevity is a lot of his size, his athleticism. So even if he's, half of what he used to be, that's still really darn good. But his intelligence, so LeBron's going to look to think his way through this series. I don't know if there's a shot that Luka Doncic could come back that would severely change things. But it's a tough matchup for a lot of people. But for the Lakers, it's a real tough matchup because Oklahoma City, they force you to defend. You can't hide defenders against them. They play fast. They pick you up. You get 48 minutes of hell, so to speak.
1: Going all Nolan Richardson. Nicely done.
0: No, they do. They do. Hey,
1: listen. 40 minutes of hell, baby. Let's go.
0: But hear this, Mike. They may be the best team in NBA history at pressuring the basketball.
1: Ooh.
0: Like, okay. I gotta think. I can't think of another team that will go 10 or 11, 12 deep and pressure you the whole time. And, like, they're so good defensive. Like you think Shea's like a bad defender? Like, go look at his defensive metrics. Like, they all do it, and they're bought in, and you gotta be young enough to pressure. Old guys don't like to pressure for 48 minutes.
1: No.
0: They're young enough to do it, and it's a tough matchup because they are going to pick LeBron James up from start to finish. There's going to be somebody waiting outside of his locker to face guard him.
1: To walk him into the arena.
0: Yes. Yes. And then they switch screens. They want you playing one-on-one. Yeah, this is going to be a tough one.
1: Well, and that's the tough part, right? Because you get the extra day off. They don't start till Tuesday in that series. Currently 15.5 point line. But it's just that of, by game four, what's he got in the tank?
0: Mm-hmm.
1: Right? And there's a lot of wishing and wanting and hoping that Luka Doncic can return, quote, as early as game three. That was what was put out. But we'll see if that actually comes to fruition. Unfortunately, the Timberwolves, they survive, but they're banged up beyond belief, and now it's the Victor Wembanyama time. He's just a different beast, just on both ends of the court. And then his post-game interviews, I know we had the fun part where he started questioning the concussion protocol. I don't know if you caught the audio. Oh, no, wait, there was no audio because they cut it off, or they had technical difficulties as he started to lay out the league. So just a little bit of a thinking man kind of thing. I hope to join his book club. So there you go.
0: No, I'm with it. But this series, it'll be a lot. But Wimby, I'm intrigued. I mean, it's like we're sitting here and we watch a bunch of firsts. We watch a bunch of like we've never seen before. We're like, it's a bunch of like we're trying to make sense of it, you know. And I think, you know, hats off to Wimby and his crew and the people around him, because they understand like health is everything. So like even something little, like they teach him how to take contact. They teach him how to fall. Like they teach him, you know, multiple scenarios, and he works at it. You know, they keep him thin. He's adding strength the right way. You don't want to bulk him too much. And, you know, a lot of the giants that we've had in the NBA, the challenge was longevity. You know, we hadn't seen it. So they're doing things right, man. He's got the right mentality.
1: You know, it was interesting. When he took the fall, the thing I noted right away is he made no effort to brace with his hands / wrists.
0: Yeah, they're going to have to work on that one.
1: Well,
0: too.
1: No, because that's also how you break a bone. Right, I think maybe he just thought.
0: You think thought, he perp? No, well, no, no,
1: I don't,
0: no, no.
1: Look,
0: no,
1: I don't know. No. Just as he's going to the ground, just the way he holds up his hands, because they've had a lot of issues, baseball, basketball, with that hamate bone and the wrist injuries off of that.
0: Yeah, but not like that. It's
1: I mean, obviously,
0: landing.
1: You don't want to bounce your head. But yeah. Do you think maybe you could have kept from doing it? That's all I'm saying.
0: No,
1: and if you're that tall, you know, you've got a lot of time to think about it.
0: It, with all due respect, it's elementary coordination. You know, it's like you're, I don't hope this doesn't sound, it's like your kids. When your kids run, they don't know how to fall. They just fall on their face and then they learn how to fall. Like, it was like one of those. And he's making moves that are so fast that he's going to have to work on that. I hate to say it. Like, he's going to have to work on that. And look, I'm 7 feet. He's probably 6 or 7 inches taller than me when I see him.
1: 7'6", 7'7" at this
0: point. Yeah. And the word on the street is even taller than that. Like, he just listed at that height. But he's going to have to, learn how to fall. It sounds crazy. He's going to have to work on that, you know.
1: I'm sitting here staring at the scar I have on my wrist from when I fell awkwardly and braced myself. So I felt in that moment that he averted the ability to miss or what might have been a playoff missing injury.
0: Yeah, well, no, it's more so when you fall backwards, you want to just fall and slide. But forwards, you got to put those hands forward. You got to cover your face. So trust me, his team is probably working on drills to prevent that to ever happen again.
1: Take him down to the power plant down in Florida. Start working on the wrestling mats and the giant ball pits.
0: Yeah, no, I firmly believe he's that locked in. So it'll be a fun series too. And again, don't just count out Minnesota. Like, if Ant Edwards gets back and Rudy Gobert just put hands, feet, and paws on Nikola Jokic. I don't think anybody saw that one coming, because he had, you know, Jokic had really owned Rudy. And this season, Rudy has gotten better as an on-ball defender. And granted, he hadn't had to do it for a while. But I think at this point, he's just been really good on the basketball.
1: No, it was great. And obviously for Nikola Jokic, we also saw him lose his mind a couple of times in game. So hopefully he finds the therapy back on in the sulky, riding around with his horses. He's Ryan Hollins. I'm Mike Harmon. It's Fox Sports Sunday here, Fox Sports Radio. As we close out, we got a couple of fun memorabilia items as we think about the kids we once were. But first, it's Isaac Lowenkron over at the news desk with an update of everything going on in our sporting universe.
2: And Mike, in an effort to bury the hatchet, as it were, we actually have some Ryan Hollins related developing news, because Ryan ago, what do you mean? What's that sarcastic smart response under your breath?
0: Oh, I don't know where you're going with this, Hilo.
2: In good faith, trying to bury the hatchet, end our feud. Well, I will ignore that and tell you that Ryan, just moments ago, your UCLA Bruins won the NCAA Beach Volleyball National Championship over Stanford. So that Ryan, is now 127 national championships won by UCLA. Your thoughts?
0: Time for an 8-clap. Congratulations to the team.
2: There you go.
0: The greatest universe. No, Ilo, You turn heel against me, I still love you, man. We're bros.
2: Well, that was my attempt at an olive branch. So
0: you're an honorary Bruin, I'll say. We count you.
2: So there you go. Congratulations on 127. Speaking of seven, two game sevens in the NBA playoffs starting at 3:30 Eastern. The Detroit Pistons hosting the Orlando Magic tonight at 7:30 Eastern. The Cleveland Cavaliers host the Toronto Raptors. In game seven last night, the Philadelphia 76ers won at Boston 109-100 to advance to the East semis against the New York Knicks on Monday. In Major League Baseball right now, the Twins have a 1-0 lead over the Toronto Blue Jays in Minneapolis in the bottom of the third inning. However, Minnesota starting pitcher Joe Ryan left the game after just 9 pitches due to a yet-to-be-disclosed injury. Golf in the final round of the Cadillac Championship. Cameron Young has now opened up a 6-shot lead at 17 under par overall. And finally, Mike and Ryan, we go back to the upcoming NBA Eastern Conference semifinal matchup between the Sixers and the Knicks. Let's give Sixers star Joel Embiid the floor here.
3: I just have a message for our fans. Last time we played the Knicks, it felt like this was Madison Square Garden East. So don't sell your tickets. This is bigger than you. We need you guys, the atmosphere. I mean, we need all of it. Knicks fans, they travel, they're going to buy the tickets, and there's going to be, some people that need the money and that, probably going to sell tickets. But don't do it. If you need money, I got you.
2: My immediate reaction, what exactly does he mean by saying, if you need money, I got you? Back to you guys.
1: Is there an application process that I need to fill out?
2: I'll fill it out right now.
1: He's now a loan shark. I don't know. But if we look at the secondary market, get in currently about $400 for game three of that series. Also, it necessitated the moving of a Bruce Springsteen concert. And that's one to grow on. Thanks, Ilo. At Isaac Lohengrin, where you find him over there. Yeah, that. Are you guys going to be like, his eyebrow came up like he's like, did he really mean that he said thank you? I don't know. You guys will have to figure that out another time. If you missed any of today's show, catch the podcast. Search Fox Sports Radio where you get your podcast right after the show. It'll get posted. 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You'll find today's full show posted right after we get off the air. Coming up next, we'll look back into that series, perhaps get a bold prediction from our guy Ryan Hollins, and then a piece of memorabilia. I'm only going to need about 170,000 or so. Can Ryan come up with it, or can Joel Embiid? 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
1: 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Mike Harmon, Ryan Hollins. Ryan will be back with Jason Smith in for me on Wednesday evening as they break down all things NBA playoffs. Smith's already texting me, still complaining about the Mets' loss to the Angels last night. I had sent him a video because they recorded a putout at third base, but they ruled that the run had already scored. mile margin of a game is won. And they didn't challenge it. So still salty about it. And he's up and texting me back about that very early this morning. So good luck with that as you go through, because he won't be unhinged at all as the Knicks advance to this next round of the playoffs. At the Ryan Hollins, find me over at Swollen Dome. Thanks to Bo and Chris and Ilo for everything they did here on the show today, making us sound so pretty. Get the podcast. It'll be up in just a few minutes after we get off the air. But you know me, I love my memorabilia, fun and excitement, Ryan. And there's a new Netflix documentary, four parts on the life and times of Hulk Hogan. Some controversy, some chaos, but certainly for those of a certain age, and even those thereafter that ever dabbled in the professional wrestling world, they know the iconic, what you gonna do, brother, the leg drop and everything else. A pair of boots went on iconic auctions. This is why I was asking you for $170,000. You still have not responded. Photo match to the 1989 Survivor Series and 1990 Royal Rumble. Final winning bid was $146,803.
0: Oh, wow.
1: How about that? Wow. His boots from WrestleMania 1 sold for over $1 million back in March.
0: Wow. Wow.
1: So there you go. That old-time gear. Because that's the next evolution of this stuff, is the photo-matched game-used gear, Ryan. So anything that you did some horse trading with guys that you played against and with through the years, you might want to get that looked at. Just kind of throwing that out there. And for all you ex-athletes out there or whatever you got sitting around in the giant dustbins.
0: Oh, I hear you. I mean, you know what's funny? Every once in a while I'll see the old school clips from wrestling, and like, you're right. Like, the uniforms were elite. Like, all the wrestlers almost looked the same. Like, they would come out in absolute costumes. Like, and had mask, whatever it was, and they literally came out with the same costume or mask. The costumes were elite. Bring it back.
1: You got some of that now. No. You got some of that now.
0: Okay. Who do you like costume wise?
1: Well, I mean, you got Asuka, you got Rhea Ripley, you got Charlotte Flair still getting it done in the stylings of her famous father, of course, the legendary Ric Flair, so they get after it. And then some of the entrances are just over the top anymore. Penta is one of the new masked Marvels who's getting a lot of heat right now. So, yeah.
0: Okay.
1: I pay a lot more attention to this than perhaps you would believe.
0: There's
1: a wrestling podcast coming. I'm not quite sure how and what format it takes. Maybe I'll wear a mask. I don't know.
0: I don't question that. That's why you're the man I'm asking. I'm going to show you a clip. Some old school WrestleMania in the outfits, like Big Boss Man, like they were real distinct outfits, you know, that were there. You know, they weren't wearing wrestling attire. They were in outfits and costumes.
1: No, it's all about, it's like going to a concert. You saw Shakira played for 2 million people yesterday.
0: Yeah.
1: 2 million.
0: That's what I'm saying.
1: I got a festival down the street from me here in the beach cities that I wouldn't walk down to because I don't want to be in that mass of people. At least not today. As we roll through it, Ryan Hollins at the Ryan Hollins. Always a pleasure. Goes by way too fast. Enjoy your time with Smith. I'll try to soften the blow for you as best I can. As we roll through, you got Steve and VJ coming up next. Good luck and enjoy those game sevens. And of course, the Western Conference awaits. We've got some big matchups, big teams as we roll through the NBA playoffs. But a big sporting event today. We had a great time. Hopefully you go 1-0 in your worlds. We'll see you next time on Fox Sports. We are.
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7: The two greatest words in sports, Game 7, and we have two of them in the NBA today at 3:30 p.m. Eastern Time from Detroit. The Pistons will be hosting the Magic, and then at 7:30 Eastern Time, it's the Raptors and the Cavaliers from Cleveland, two Game 7s. When it comes to Major League Baseball, the Twins are on the scoreboard first against the Blue Jays at home, 1-0, bottom of the fourth inning about to start. Ben Rice with a home run has put the Yankees on the scoreboard first at home against the Orioles, 1-0, bottom of the first inning there, while the Phillies are on a run to start their game in Miami against the Marlins, scoring six runs already in just the first inning, bottom of the first inning about to start. Giants on the scoreboard first against the Rays, 1-0, top of the second inning. Braves star Ronald Acuna Jr. is headed to the 10-day IL with a strained left hamstring. At the Cadillac Championship, Cameron Young is in the lead at 18 under par overall.
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14: Living the dream once again here on a fully loaded Game 7 Sports Sunday. This is Fox Sports Sunday, and once again, we're in the Fox Sports Radio studios. Yeah, two Game 7s coming up today. Pistons hosting the Magic, and then the Cavs hosting the Raptors. As finally, we'll put a wrap on the first round of the playoffs. BJ, once again, the final day of the regular season was April 12th. It is May 3rd, and we're just trying to get through the first round of these NBA playoffs. It's absolutely endless. How are you today, Reddy? I know you are for your Pistons after their historic second half against the Magic, and it looked like they were dead and buried. Okay, so we have a lot to catch up on, and what has been a very strange, I'm going to use the word strange, first round of the NBA playoffs, yeah. Because you and I are of the same ilk that, you know, again, if you're going to have a first round, 4 out of 7 is just too much. Go yeah. 3 out of 5. Let's, because most of these are mismatches. You know, yeah, the 4-5 matchup, but 1 versus 8, mm-hmm. 2 versus 7. Well, I mean, come on, let's move on. But instead, we have the Celtics out. We're going to get into that collapse. By the Boston Celtics, a team I picked to be in the NBA Finals. Yeah. So they're gone.
15: Gone.
14: Like, just like that. So we'll talk about all that. But, you know, this, I don't know. Strange to me is a very operative word for what we've seen in the first round. Strange okay. in the sense that, you know, we had the Kevin Durant situation. Right. You only missed 4 games the entire regular season and basically missed the entire series mm-hmm. against the Lakers, beginning with a knee contusion that he suffered in practice leading up to the series. You're like, what's going on here? What, how do you get hurt in practice? And then we have Jason Tatum sitting out of Game 7 home with a sore knee.
15: What was that?
14: Sore knee?
15: Game 7.
14: Game 7 at home. Game you're sitting seven. Out with a sore knee.
15: What was that?
14: I have no idea. That's why I'm saying there are a lot of strange things that have been happening over the course of this first round of the playoffs, but they've been able to squeeze out 3 Game 7s in an opening round
15: right.
14: that frankly should not have 3 Game 7s. And we'll see if Detroit and Cleveland survive at home. So I don't know. I've always said this about the NBA. If you hear a conspiracy theory associated with the NBA.
15: Right.
14: Believe it.
15: Right.
14: Believe
15: right.
14: it.
15: Thoughts on Hall of Famer.
14: Thoughts believe on it. Because, I mean, more often than not, it turns out exactly that.
15: Yeah.
14: So I'm not sure what kind of shenanigans are going on in the NBA, but it has created an endless first round again. The last day of the regular season was April 12th. This is May 3rd. And we are finally wrapping up the first round of the NBA playoffs.
15: I'll use the word weird. You could go with strange. I'll go with weird because it's just weird things happening. You talk about Durant, right? Like 4 games missed. And then the story is, again, he bangs knees on a Wednesday practice. Their playoff series starts on a Saturday at 5:30 p.m. On Wednesday, he bangs knees, not driving, not you know, in a contact drill, going for a loose ball in practice. And I know Udoka is a tough-minded Popovich disciple type of coach, but why is your superstar player, when you know if you don't have him, you don't have a shot? Why is he playing or practicing that hard? Or really at all? By Wednesday, it could probably be a walkthrough. Mm-hmm. If you got a game Saturday to start the playoffs, you're the five seed, you're going against the Lakers, you know they got LeBron, Luka's out, Austin did end up coming back, but you probably want to say, you know what, this is walkthrough week. We're going to go through a bunch. If we don't know what we do, I always say this about the playoffs. If you don't know by now, there's nothing I can tell you. There's nothing. Now, a coach can draw up a play at a critical point in the third quarter coming off of going, you know, against a 10-2 run. You call a timeout and you want to get a good shot. So you draw up a play for a certain guy that's got to get going. Okay, cool. But you're not drawing up an entire game plan by game four, game five, game six. A lot of people thought Houston had the Lakers figured out. No, they didn't. No, they didn't. The Lakers, like most teams, got up 3-0 and, you know, maybe relaxed a little bit. But when they needed to close them out, like, they beat the hell out of Houston the other night, which I thought it was a coin flip. I didn't know if it was going seven, but I said, look, either the Lakers are going to take the night off.
0: I had them winning game six.
15: Right. Knowing that they got game seven at home, or they're just going to go out and they just show, listen, we have better players right now because your main guy's hurt. We at least got Austin back. We might not have Luka, but then the Ant injury. And then you have, DiVincenzo blow his Achilles. The Knicks were up by 60. In a playoff game against the Hawks, who have been smacking the Knicks around from time to time in this series. Barrett hits a bounce shot. That shot bounces up 8 feet in the air to save their season the other night. And then, of course, the Celtics yesterday. They looked bad. And here's the thing about the three. I don't know what the final numbers were, but at one point, they were 14 of 47. You cannot, this whole three-point thing, listen, I'll be honest with you. I'll be glad when LeBron's gone and Steph's my guy, but I'll be glad when Steph's gone too because he's changed the game, but I just think everybody thinks they can be Steph now. Every coach thinks that we can just launch a bunch of threes and no, 14 of 47 at one point, and that's what lost that game for them yesterday. So to me, it's just been, it's been a weird playoff. Sixers and the Knickerbockers in the second round. And listen, I'm going to tell you, that's going to be a hell of a series.
0: All right, well, let's slow down a little bit here. All right, we're going to get to a number of these series coming up. I know Knicks fans coming off that. Again, what was the halftime score? 83-36 against Atlanta?
15: They went on like a 50-something run. Like, they were up 60.
0: Yet Atlanta missed 23 straight shots. How's that even possible? Think about that for a second here. Okay, we're talking about an NBA team. Missing 23 consecutive shots.
15: At some point, you think you get a layup or right a cheap bucket.
0: It's almost impossible.
15: A tip back on an offensive rebound, something.
0: All right. So again, let's start with the Lakers right now.
15: Sure.
0: So the Lakers were given no chance of winning the series against Houston going into, of course, we didn't know about the Durant situation. There was no indication that the Lakers minus Luka minus AR were going to be able to beat the Houston Rockets, even with home court advantage.
15: Right.
0: And that all changed, obviously, with Kevin Durant, who, by the way, sat out the first game, then played the second game. He only took 12 shots, got off to a hot start, and then stopped shooting and just decided, I'm going to turn the ball over every time I go down the court. And then he suffered an ankle injury at some point that kept him out for the rest of the series.
15: And they said if there was a game seven, he wasn't going to play in that game.
0: I mean, okay, wow. All right. Because I heard our buddy Ryan Hollins today, he was on with Mike, and he was insisting anyone that says that, you know, you have to tear that jersey away from him. He wants to be on the court so much. I'm like, really?
15: No, yeah.
0: Because
15: sounds good.
0: If I'm hobbling with a little bit of an ankle sprain or ankle, I'm going to give it a shot at least.
15: Yeah.
0: At least I'm going to see if I can do it.
15: Shoot it up, something.
0: Something, right?
15: Something.
0: Anyway, so the Lakers now get to play the Oklahoma City Thunder. And this is where things get crazy, right? So you remember going into the Houston series, really at the end of the season, before they 100% knew who they were going to play, but after the injury to Doncic and Reeves, J.J. Redick was telling everybody, but people are tripping over themselves to play us in the first round. I mean, who doesn't want to play us? And then they end up winning the series.
15: That was some of the rhetoric.
0: All right, so In the regular season this year, Oklahoma City and the Lakers played four times. The Thunder won all four games by 29 points, 9 points, 43 points, ouch, and 36 points. So the average margin of victory was 29.3. No two teams can match that over the course of the regular season. So we're talking three of the four games where they lost by at least 29 points.
15: Yeah.
0: The Thunder are favored by 16 right now in game one, which won't be until Tuesday. It was very, very convenient that, you know, we get the miracle shot for Toronto to force a game seven, and then the miracle collapse by the Magic in game six to force a game seven, which moved back the start of the Lakers OK series to Tuesday. So they give the Lakers extra time to figure this out. But Oklahoma City, they're up there, 16 point favored in game one. So on paper, this would appear to be a repeat of the regular season, right? Four straight gone. See you later. Bye-bye.
15: Okay.
0: And somehow, some way.
15: Oh, Lord.
0: Somehow, some way.
15: I knew you would do this today.
0: I'm tearing back. I'm like, I want to get Bo in on this. Bo, you are a Laker fan. I know that. And so, again, on paper, those four games we saw should be a repeat in this series, right? I mean, you're going to win games by 20, 25 points. As I mentioned, Lakers are 16-point dogs in game one. But something tells me,
15: oh God,
0: based on what I've seen so far in the first round of these NBA playoffs, that it's not going to play out exactly like people think.
1: The only chance the Lakers have to win a game in this series is game one, because OKC has been on such a long layoff that they could come out rusty and miss.
15: Agreed.
1: Like, you know, they could come out rusty, miss a bunch of shots, and the Lakers can squeak out a 1-point win. But otherwise, they're not winning a game in this series. And to be honest with you, I am fine with that, because, like, they had no business beating Houston. Houston was an overwhelming favorite in that series, and they should have won in five, but they won in six. That's fine. Whatever. But it is what it is. They're not going to beat OKC.
0: Yeah, but they didn't just win in six. They blew them out game six on the road.
1: But they're not going to beat OKC.
0: Okay.
1: They're just not.
0: So let me ask you this. Let's say the Lakers miraculously get a split in OKC, and then they come home and win game three.
15: Yes, too many.
1: So they'd have two wins.
0: Now you're up 2-1 in the series, yep, and all of a sudden here comes Luka back into the thing.
1: Luka's not coming back.
15: Luke, thank you.
1: There's
15: thank you.
1: No
15: People
1: shot.
15: Need to stop talking that. He's
1: Even
15: not coming
1: if
15: back.
1: He could,
0: that's
1: I
0: not
1: would
0: what they're
1: not
0: saying. They're
1: to.
0: Saying that he no. could be back as soon as game four.
1: They're saying that, but no. What do their actions show you?
0: He's Look, not if, even, he's, if they're down 3-0, he's not coming work. Back. But if they're up 2-1, even down 2-1, and he's available to give it a
1: he's
0: shot
1: not,
0: game
1: he's,
0: four?
1: He's not going to be available.
15: Let me just tell both of you gentlemen something that you both already know. The reason why Luka's really not going to come back, this new ownership. They're looking at the future.
1: Yeah, they don't want... Can you imagine if Luka came back and tore his Achilles?
15: I said this last week. I said soft tissue injuries. Wow. If he comes back and tears something, Bo, that needs off-season surgery, now he misses time.
1: Mm-hmm.
15: He's out of shape. He's going to gain weight. They're giving... this guy don't believe me. I told you. Austin Reeves isn't going anywhere.
1: No shot.
15: They've already said, we are not 100% afraid of losing him to free agency, because I already know they're going to put the 152 on the table. He's going to sign it as fast as he can. Mm-hmm. So he's going to be here. You're paying Luka. We already know the top dollar LeBron can get out of them next year is $12 million. Now, if LeBron shocks the world and doesn't make it in the bottom himself and takes it, I will be the first one to go, oh, okay, this might could be
0: the only
15: reason.
0: The only way he takes it if he wants to play and zero offers come on the table.
15: Right,
0: zero.
15: But I don't know if that's going to happen. But with Luka, I just want to focus on the Luka thing. This ownership is looking towards. They don't care about this year. This year is washed. This year is done. I've heard covering the team, and so is my Hall of Fame partner to my left. The decision on LeBron's already been made.
0: Yes,
15: there's nothing to talk about. There's quietly, I don't know what the decision is. I wasn't told
0: you're
15: that.
0: You're 100% right. They
15: but
0: have
15: I was
0: a number.
15: Told,
0: take it or leave it.
15: They have
0: it
15: a
0: done.
15: Number. Mm-hmm. Here it is. Take it or leave it, because we can go get other pieces.
0: Yes.
15: And we are looking for the future. We let Seager walk. We let Jock, who's with the Rangers now that was here with you guys, went to
1: Peterson.
15: The Cubs. Peterson.
1: Let Bellinger walk.
15: They let Bellinger walk. You're right. They let Belly walk. Listen, we don't. We're not running it like that. We're not enamored with you. We're not, You're not going to sit on the bench with the owner and their friend dressed in street clothes, sitting out tonight, laughing and giggling. Mm-hmm. Those days are done with the Lakers. And Luka better get it into his mind, too. You got to get in better shape, buddy. You can't keep getting hurt like this. Or they'll move on from you. Or they'll move on from you eventually, too, and build. That's why Luka's not coming
1: back. I think the Lakers have two goals in this series, which is, one, don't let Lu Dort cause a long-term injury to Austin Reeves.
15: Right.
1: And two is spend as much time as you can chatting with Sam Presti behind the scenes. See, you know, hey, you built a championship team in Oklahoma City. How would you like to come build a dynasty in Los Angeles? We'll give you
15: here's the check.
1: Blank check.
0: That is a great Damn. I like that.
15: Ooh, I like that.
0: You're 100% on that.
15: Yeah, Bo came in.
0: That's why I brought him in. I knew he had a hot take. Well,
15: that's what a vacation does.
0: Bo knows a lot of stuff. He knows a lot of stuff.
15: That's what a vacation does.
0: And then he
15: does.
0: Sort of picks and chooses what he's going to share with the rest of us. So I forced it out of him. Good stuff. Excellent. All right, coming up on the other side, we got a lot to break down. But now the Boston Celtics are watching from the outside.
15: Mm.
0: How is it possible that the Celtics did something they have never done in their storied history? We'll explain. This is Fox Sports Sunday.
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10: Harbin and Husky here on a fabulous Sunday. We got two game sevens in the NBA. And the endless first round of the, you thought the regular season was endless. How about the first round of the playoffs? May 3rd, we're going to finally wrap this up and get on to the second round of the playoffs. Once again, we're here in the Fox Sports Radio studios. So the Boston Celtics did something they've never done before. And by the way, so did the 76ers. So the 76ers had been down 3-1 in a playoff series 18 times. And they had lost all 18. The Celtics have been leading a playoff series 3-1 32 times and had never lost until now. You know, before we get to the Celtics, one guy, you know, we've been talking about certain players that have either sat out or been subpar or what the hell's going on with them. And they have Joel Embiid.
11: Joel Embiid.
10: 34 points, 12 assists. I mean, it was just a week ago we were talking about Embiid, right? Yeah. You know, why is he still in the conversation among elite players in the NBA? I know he got an MVP. You know, he's missed so much time and he had injuries and all this kind of, is he still relevant? But in this three-game run where the Sixers closed out the Celtics, Joel Embiid, MVP. Yeah. I mean, Jokic went out with a whimper. We'll go out to the Denver disaster on that series against Minnesota. How about losing to Minnesota with no Ant, no DiVincenzo? I mean, they had no players, and they still beat Denver. Again, like I said, I'm using the word strange. You're using the word weird.
11: Yeah.
10: Very, very indescribable first round of the playoffs. Well, let's focus on Embiid right now.
11: Okay,
10: so now Philly gets ready to play the Knicks. Knicks coming off that incredible demolition of the Hawks and everything else. In New York, they're celebrating right now. Celtics are gone. Bye-bye. Yeah. Detroit, obviously, is a year away because they're still young. They don't buy into the Pistons. Everyone's buying. Oh, everyone.
11: Well, everyone's tatting the Knicks. We dog-walked the Knickerbockers all year. We whooped their ass all year long, and we want revenge from last year's first round.
10: You know as well as I do, and you're the first to say this.
11: Right.
10: Experience counts in the postseason. It's a different game.
11: It is.
10: And that's why certain veteran teams that seem to be sleepwalking during the regular season suddenly look a whole lot different in the postseason because they know how to navigate the postseason. This is why San Antonio has struggled to really look as good as they did in the regular season because it's new to them. It's new to the Pistons. Some of these teams that have great regular seasons, breakout seasons, they get into the postseason, they find out very quickly it's a very different style of game.
11: Mm-hmm.
10: But Knicks fans are not taking the Pistons seriously. You're right. The Pistons dominated the Knicks in the regular season. They have dismissed that. They are celebrating in New York right now. Madison Square Garden. In fact, they think the Knicks are going to win a championship for the first time
12: since then. I've seen all this before with Knicks fans. We've seen all this before
11: every
12: with
11: year.
12: Knicks fans. You know how
11: every
12: this
11: year.
12: Ends.
10: I know.
11: Every year.
10: All right. So let's talk about Knicks Sixers right now. Okay. Obviously, if Embiid plays like he is playing right now, it's a complete game changer.
11: Mm-hmm.

0: Carl Anthony Towns is not going to handle Joel Embiid.
1: He'll dog
0: if he's playing like that.
1: He'll dog him. He'll dog him.
0: He will absolutely dog
1: him. He'll dog him.
0: So that'll be a wipeout. And then unless Brunson gets hot, no.
1: I'm taking Maxey in that matchup.
0: How about Maxey? By the way,
1: I'm taking Maxey in that matchup.
0: First time ever, 30-10-5 from teammates in a game seven in a playoff game.
1: He was killing them.
0: Yeah.
1: Maxey was killing them.
0: Yes.
1: So I'll take Maxey.
0: So you got Cat versus and Brunson versus Embiid and Maxey?
1: To me, what that series would come down to is how well will a guy like Hart play?
0: Mm-hmm.
1: How well will a guy like Alvarado play?
0: Mm-hmm.
1: Those are going to be the guys. Listen, you're right. We're done with the first round. We got two games today. We're into the second round. When you get to the second round of the playoffs, it's not about the stars anymore. It's not about the stars will carry you to sweeps in five game series. And even in a seven game series, last night we saw it. Boston was missing a star. Listen, I'm not going to beat up Boston. Tatum didn't play. You have to put that into the equation. But fact is fact. Fact over feelings. Forget your feelings. The fact is he didn't play and you got to play who's out there. Next man up. You decide to chuck up a bunch of threes. Jaylen Brown couldn't do it by himself. I mean, I think we could probably revisit that conversation of who was more important to the Celtics when I've been saying it's Tatum all this time. And, oh, Jaylen Brown. Okay. Well, Jaylen Brown had a home game seven and was up late by a point and couldn't close the door. But when you look at the playoffs at this point, going into this next round, and with Philly, it's the same thing, man. It's going to be these bench guys. It's going to be a guy like Kelly. It's going to be a kid like VJ, who's a rookie. Look how this kid's playing. Lights out. You know why he's playing like that? He don't know no better. And that sounds weird. Most listeners are like, don't know. No, he don't know no, but he's a rookie. He doesn't know what he's doing. Just see ball, see basket, put ball in basket. And he's an athletic kid, so he goes up for blocks. He has no idea what pressure he's under. He has no idea what he's doing. It's just, hey, kid, go hoop. Don't worry about all the schematics and don't worry about all the intro. Leave that to the vets. You just, that's why we took you number three overall last year. Just go be athletic. Just go be young. It's going to be those guys. And I'll tell you right now.
0: Paul George is going to show up?
1: Yeah. Oh, PG's got it.
0: Mr. Notorious. Disappearing act.
1: He's got 130-point game in him in his Knickerbocker series. Write it down. Take it down. Put it on the board. PG's got 130. He's got just one, but he's got a 30-point night.
0: If he does, they'll win the series.
1: When Embiid probably is. Listen, Embiid had 30-something last night, but he was 10. Was he 10 to 23, 10 to 25? He didn't have a great shooting night, but he put the points up because he got to the free throw line and hit some threes. He'll have another night like that. They're going to need PJ. Maxey will have a 11 of 26 night.
0: Again,
1: the night PG needs to be. 10 of 14 from the field.
0: Your rookie.
1: 6 of 6 from the line.
0: Your rookie type of night. I mean, he played well in this series. He played a lot of minutes, by the way.
1: I thought he played great.
0: 38 minutes a night for seven games as a rookie.
1: Get your young ass out there.
0: So he's out there and, you know, averaging 15 points, 7 rebounds.
1: Listen to those numbers, man.
0: Those are impressive.
1: For a rookie, he's what, third fiddle? You're getting that from your third, a rookie that's the third fiddle? You're getting that?
0: George averaged 17 points in that series. So the problem with them is they really don't have a lot of bench. I mean, they just don't. I mean.
1: I'm with you.
0: You're really digging on that bench.
1: And that can be what could hurt them, but.
0: Honestly, I don't think the Knicks bench is all that great either.
1: Yeah, I would just, when you look at the star matchups, I think
0: Jordan
1: we all
0: Clarkson?
1: Agree. I'm definitely taking Embiid. Embiid did limp last night. He did get his knee crashed into a few times late. They got some time to figure that whole thing out.
0: Well, he's
1: got to
0: play every game. He can't miss games.
1: He cannot miss games.
0: He only played four of the games, so he was a little fresher, right? Yeah. He only played four games out of the seven against the Celtics.
1: And I think it's
0: Celtics,
1: a seven-game series, guys. I don't think anybody's blowing anybody. I do. I think the Sixers and the Knickerbockers are seven.
0: Games.
1: And that is a solid seven games. The Knicks will win games, guys. They're not going to just go get blown away by the Sixers team. There's a reason why the Knicks were the third seed. And the Sixers with a 17. Bo, you look like you want to jump in.
2: I just want to say, we were talking in here during the break that the Celtics losing, I love advanced stats and analytics. I think it's important. It tells you a lot about the game.
1: Right.
2: But the Celtics are such a good example of why advanced stats cannot be everything.
1: Right.
2: All they do is shoot threes.
1: Right.
0: So that's it.
2: The only thing they can do is shoot threes. And if those threes aren't falling, they're going to lose the game.
1: Yep.
2: It doesn't matter. And you look at that game late when they got close and Jaylen Brown starts trying to drive in and put up a mid-range, he can't do it. Like, they're just not falling. It's just, and, you know, that's the whole thing with the NBA is, like, you know, they won the title in 24 or whatever, and shows the next day were saying, this is the next dynasty. This is the next dynasty. Where is it? Because that's happened
1: since
2: then.
1: They were missing Jason Tatum.
2: They're missing Tatum, but, like, all they can do is shoot threes. And if those threes
0: are falling,
2: they're gonna
0: lose. He had a sore
2: knee.
1: But Tatum steadies that.
2: I get Tatum, though.
1: Tatum studies that, guys. Like, you're right. Jaylen Brown's not that mid-range guy, but Jason Tatum is. Yeah. And when Jaylen tried to go be that last night, it's almost like Philly said, fine, go ahead.
2: Yeah,
1: we know that.
2: Sure.
1: We know. Go ahead.
2: Yeah.
1: Peyton Pritchard, you not hitting. You not hitting. White not hitting. Oh, you think you're the guy over there with the gray zip up one? No, you're not.
2: As much as I hate the Celtics, I do understand Tatum not playing though because he is coming off of a torn Achilles.
0: Well, he was coming off a torn Achilles, but he had played
1: Then don't come back.
0: Tatum is one of those guys. Honestly, if you look at Tatum's career, he has these superhuman games every once in a while, 50-plus. I'm like, holy crap.
1: Closeout games.
0: But there are too many big games over the course of his playoff career where he has disappeared. I'm not just saying sitting out games. I mean, I remember the game 7 against Miami where he got hurt. Mm-hmm. He went down. They lose at home to game 7. By the way, how many home games do you lose game 7?
1: Yeah.
0: That's unreal.
1: Yeah. And I agree with Bo. They won that chip, but we do this every year.
0: What was that starting lineup that they threw out there?
1: 7 different champions, guys, in the last 7 years. Yeah. And OKC had, I think they could beat a team. I said this last week, Bo, you were out. We could be looking at that new Golden State Warriors because they're really, really good.
0: They're really good.
1: A fluke.
2: Yeah, they're deep.
1: They're athletic. They're long. They can shoot. They can rebound. They got some tough guys. Guys don't like Dort, but I tell you this. You hate him if you got to play against him. And if he was on your team, you wouldn't say a damn word about it.
0: Again, their celebration was so muted when they won the championship last year. And again, Indiana, had it not been for the Halliburton injury, who knows? Maybe they lose that series. But he was killing them early. They sort of cared that, you know, we'll be back. You know, and I really feel that way. And that's why I said we are looking at a team that conceivably could run out the rest of this decade.
1: They coasted, guys, to the best record in the league. Like, honestly, they missed a lot of guys this year with a lot of time. 20 games, 30. They missed a lot of guys.
0: What were they, like 24-1 to start? Oh, are they going to win 75? And then they just sort of took off the middle, and then they caught fire at the end of the year.
1: Hurt. Yeah. And the Spurs slapped them around.
2: Yeah. That's the only thing is if they get the Spurs, I could conceive of a world.
1: They're not ready.
2: But yeah,
1: Spurs, they're not ready.
0: Spurs do not
2: Spurs
0: look right.
1: They'll get physical with Wimby, and Wimby hasn't put that man weight on yet. Give it.
2: Yeah.
1: He's like Giannis, right? Remember on Giannis? Let Wimby hit some weights and eat some $80 steaks every night. Have a chef and stuff. When you get that going.
0: Yeah, Spurs are like the Pistons again. Teams that won, you know, no games just 2 years ago.
1: Right.
0: It's a process. You know, they got the right pieces in place. Add a few more pieces. Get a little more playoff experience. They'll be fine. All right. Let's find out what's trending right now. Look who's in the house. Hi, Monsi. How are you today?
3: Doing well. How we doing? Happy Sunday.
0: Happy Sunday to you.
1: God bless. God bless. Missed you last week.
3: Oh, I need a day off every now and then. I need a day off. Guys, it's official that the Knicks are going to try and keep Sixers fans out of this series. There is a New York basketball Twitter account with a picture of basically sales tickets, and it says that the event is going to be restricted to residents of greater Philadelphia area. Residency will be based on a credit card billing address. Orders by residents outside will be canceled without notice refunds given.
1: Love it.
3: So last night, you know, Joel Embiid saying the message to the fans, like, we need you there. What did he say? It was Madison Square East the last time in Philadelphia. Yeah.
1: Did you see those fans in Atlanta? Did you see the Knicks fans down there?
3: Yeah, no. They travel. Like, you can't hate on them.
1: The arena.
3: I know. So at least they're trying. Will they still get in there? I'm sure they will.
1: Oh,
3: but they at
1: money,
3: least
1: money
3: they're trying.
0: Is Spike Lee going to be sitting courtside in Philly?
3: Probably. They shouldn't let
1: him. He makes enough money to make anybody say, okay, here you go.
3: Yeah.
1: Here you, how much? Here you go.
3: Thank you so much. Yeah, they shouldn't let him, though. That would be great. Guys, 2 Game 7s in the NBA. Magic Pistons at 3:30 Eastern time, so about an hour away. Raptors Cavaliers at 7:30 Eastern from Cleveland. There's also a Game 7 in the Stanley Cup playoffs. Mm-hmm. That's the Canadiens and the Lightning. The puck is going to drop at 6 Eastern. We do have the Cadillac Championship going on right now in golf. Cameron Young is is in the lead at 18 under par overall. Adam Scott, Ben Griffin, they are 7 shots back. Scottie Scheffler, 8 shots back. In Major League Baseball, the Orioles have tied the game. No, they have not. Yankees have retaken the lead. They are on top of the Orioles 3-1, bottom of the third inning in the Bronx. Twins over the Blue Jays 4-0, top of the sixth inning there. Brewers edging the Nationals 1-0, bottom of the sixth. The Phillies scored 6 runs in the first inning. Bryson Stott hit a 3-run shot. They are blanking the Marlins 7-0, top of the third inning. Giants lead the Rays 1-0, bottom of the second. And it looks like the Dodgers are on the scoreboard as well. Antti Paez with an RBI double started things off. They lead the Cardinals 2-0, top of the second inning. Dodgers have lost 4 in a row. St. Louis has won 6 in a row. We'll see how it goes. Back to you guys.
0: All right, Monsi, thank you very much. Great to have you back this week.
3: Thank you. Thank you. Thank you.
0: Hope you're well rested after your one day off.
3: Yes, yes. Oh, Aaron Judge hit a home run. There we go. 13th of the year.
0: Wow, there it is. Aaron Judge hitting home runs. What a shocker. All right.
1: Right. Like 7 feet tall.
0: It's ridiculous how big that
1: guy
0: is.
1: He's like 8'4".
0: All right, we're in the Fox Sports Radio studios. Now, if you missed any of today's show, you want to catch the podcast, just search Fox Sports Radio wherever you get your podcasts. 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By the way, without saying exactly what it is, coming up in the next hour.
1: Oh, yeah.
0: It's a new feature to this show.
1: Yeah.
0: But not a new feature to the person doing this segment. Okay. That's all I'm going to say. All right. New to this show, but not new if you've been following a certain someone over the years.
1: What are you talking about? I got a question for you guys. Bo, get on it. Everybody wants to fire people, but I'm never that guy, but I do look at Joe Mazzulla.
0: Oh, I do too.
1: I do look at Joe Mazzulla. And you do have the championship.
0: Yeah, how many of those championship coaches of those 7 have been fired? 4 of them.
1: Right. That's what I was about to say. Milwaukee fired their coach. Denver fired their coach.
0: Lakers fired their coach.
1: Lakers fired their coach. Like, it's, I'm not a fire that guy because you get knocked out. But I do look at, like you said, Bo, if all you really are coaching is just one main thing,
0: Toronto fire their coach.
1: You have to look at it. And I was going to say this, and I'll say it today, even about Bickerstaff. And this is my Pistons I'm talking about. If you go back and look at him in Cleveland, he had a bunch of 50-win teams in the 60. He gets knocked out of the playoffs early.
0: Ugly.
1: The Donovan Mitchell could do nothing. They could do nothing in the playoffs. But every year, where were the Cavs? Second seed, third seed, fourth seed, second seed, third seed. And they were getting knocked out early. He's another coach. I'm not saying fire, but you're down 3-1. If they'd have lost this series in 5, like if they had closed out in 5, I'd have been looking like, okay, it is kind of your track record, man. You are a good regular season coach. You do turn things around.
0: Okay, but now you're bringing up a bigger point to me. Of the current coaches in the NBA, how many are unfireable?
1: Of the current coaches, that is a damn good question.
0: How many of the current coaches, I would say Spoelstra? Is Spoelstra a guy that does not matter?
1: No, he's unfireable. Pat Riley would never fire him.
0: Is Steve Kerr unfireable?
2: I don't think Pat Riley's there long enough.
1: Well, Steve Kerr's leaving.
2: Yeah, Steve
0: Kerr. But they were not going to fire
1: Kerr. No, they were never going to fire.
0: I'm not talking about leaving on your own.
1: Nope.
0: To me, Spoelstra is another guy that's going to leave on his own.
1: Okay, Kerr.
0: Kerr and Spoelstra. Okay, any others are unfireable?
2: Dejanow, however you say his name, in OKC. I don't think he's fireable.
1: Nope, he's not fireable. You know what? I'm going to shock you guys. I'm going to shock you guys right now. Real talk. J.J. Redick.
0: No, he's easily fireable.
1: No, he's not.
0: Well, I mean, he's not.
1: No,
0: but
1: no.
0: If they go belly up, if the Guggenheim group put their plan in place next year and they go in reverse.
1: They're not going in reverse. They're moving forward with J.J. They gave him the extension. J.J., look, I said this this is nothing new. Guys, I said this 3 or 4 months ago. He has surprised me how well he coached this year. And I'm allowed to change my mind when I'm shown new information.
0: Well, he made up for last year the worst coaching performance in a playoff series ever.
1: But he learned. It's okay. It's okay to F up.
0: I don't have anything against Redick, but I'm just saying.
1: I'm not a Redick guy at all. He went to Duke.
0: Let's go back. Do you think he's unfireable?
1: I think I think right now he and is.
0: When
1: right
0: I say unfireable, that means he stays as long as he wants.
2: The current.
0: That's unfireable. I stay as long as I want.
1: I say yeah, because I think the ownership is going to build a team that he's going to be able to coach and be successful with.
0: JJ Redick wants to be the Lakers coach for the next 20 years, even if they miss the playoffs half those years, he stays.
2: That's a different conversation.
1: That's 20 years. Let's say 10.
0: All right, 10 years.
2: The only way JJ Redick is not the Lakers coach is if LeBron leaves and they do manage to pull in a new GM that has an idea of what he wants to do, and JJ Redick does not fit that mold. But they're not going to move on from JJ just to move on from JJ.
0: They're not going to move on now, that's for sure.
1: But the thing is, even if they bring in a new GM, I'm pretty sure they'll let him know. Just understand, we've given him an extension.
2: Yeah.
1: So we like him.
0: Okay. They also have enough money to eat a contract.
1: But they're not going to bring in a GM that doesn't like the coach that they like. That doesn't happen in pro sports. If the ownership and the upper management like the coach, even with a new GM, they let you know, yeah, you're working with this guy.
2: It just depends on who, and they could not bring in a new GM, but I don't think they're going to not do that.
1: I told you guys Pelinka was safe.
0: All right.
1: I said it last year.
2: I think Pelinka's going to get the Ned Coletti treatment. Ned Coletti was the Dodgers GM in title only for
0: exactly.
2: A couple
0: years. Exactly. That's a good call there. All right. Coming up on the other side. I know he's jumping out of his skin after that incredible second half performance by the Pistons to force a game 7 against the Magic. Can you imagine a 1 seed actually trying to beat an 8 seed?
1: Stop it.
0: Phenomenal how they've handled that 8 seed. What's going to happen today? We'll break it down. This is Fox Sports Sunday.
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0: here in the Fox Sports Radio studios. All right, so we are about 40 minutes away from tip-off of the Pistons for Orlando. And, again, getting back to that incredible Game 6. So the Pistons' first half was miserable. They look like a team that just, it's not going to happen. Wait till next year.
1: I was almost crying.
0: And then came the second half when the Orlando Magic did something as, well, I'll put it this way. When you talk about breaking a record, the record for the fewest points scored by a team, I guess, in the shot clock era in a playoff game was 25. That was the record for the lowest. They scored 19. What, 23 straight shots they missed? It was unbelievable.
1: Defense.
0: I mean,
1: defense.
0: Okay.
1: Defense.
0: Okay. At some point, you're like, this is not possible. But that is why I certainly think that after Orlando does that at home, I don't know psychologically how you can bounce back from that and then go on the road against the Pistons and win a game. Again, a lot of strange things weird things are happening in this first round of the playoffs, so anything is possible. But let's assume for a moment here that the Pistons do survive the series and they move on. And obviously they're waiting on the other game to find out who they're going to play.
1: Tonight, baby.
0: So it's either going to be Cleveland or it's going to be Toronto.
1: Yeah.
0: So I'm not
1: there yet. I'm today.
0: Okay, and you need to be today.
1: Right, I'm
0: today. They still have to get past
1: Listen, Orlando's going to show up. This is not... Now, the Pistons are going to win this game. But I don't think it's going to be any type of cakewalk. I don't think it's going to be any type of rollover by Orlando. This team has shown... And listen, remember, last year, I believe, if I'm not mistaken, weren't there a 4 or 5 seed last year? They had a lot of injuries this year. This team has shown, once again, they're athletic, they're physical, they rebound, and they got 3 or 4 guys that can go get a bucket.
0: Okay, nobody thought this was going to be a series.
1: No, I thought it was...
0: One versus an 8?
1: I thought, well, here's the thing. They're not a real 8, though. They're not a true 8. The number says 8 next to it, but if you watched Orlando play this year, then you know the facts and you know the truth. The facts and the truth is they've been... Listen, their coach is done. He's gone. There's the Billy Donovan stuff out there.
0: The problem right now,
1: Pablo don't like him. There's a lot of stuff that was going on this year.
2: They had a lot of injuries this year that kept them from full strength.
1: Right.
2: Affected their record. It has. They missed Paolo Banchero for a good chunk.
1: Franz has been out.
2: He's going to be out tonight.
0: Guys,
2: today.
0: The worst number right now for the Pistons so far in this series. Kate Cunningham is averaging 32.5 points a game.
1: 32-7-7, if you want me to just give it across the board.
0: You have Tobias Harris at 20 points a game. Woo! Duncan Robinson at 10. I mean,
1: Where's your guy? Where's your guy?
0: Where's my guy?
1: What did I tell you about that, man? Where's your guy? This series, listen, if Kate Cunningham.
0: About Durin?
1: Yes.
0: What about Durin?
1: What I warn you about.
2: Where's he been? What it's to say.
1: Remember when he was a bona fide number two.
2: Really proved himself in the series that he's a 65 game guy.
0: Right.
1: He's not a three or a four.
0: But where
1: he's
0: are,
1: not a two.
0: Are you going to get points out of Thompson?
1: No, you get defense out
0: are
1: of Thompson.
0: You get
1: who finished
0: points
1: third.
0: Out of Duncan Robinson. You're not getting points from anybody. You got Tobias Harris and Kate Cunningham averaging 32 points a game is not the game that's going to get you through the playoffs.
1: Maybe not through the playoffs this year, but in the future. Remember when I
0: you
1: asked
0: need
1: the
0: some
1: question,
0: other offensive weapons here.
1: Remember last year I asked you guys that this question at the current state, who would you take? Him or Ant Edwards? Remember that question this last playoff season? I asked that question right on the show. Ant Edwards or Cade, who would you take? It's showing who you take. That Minnesota team has got dogs. They just showed it. You're proving a point right now. The Pistons, I've been saying.
0: Ant has done it in the postseason.
1: Listen, Cade got hurt, missed most of, and missed the majority of a season.
0: By the way,
1: Cade's
0: averaging 6 turnovers a game.
1: No, exactly. Because he's got to do too much.
0: That's the point.
1: We're still another guy away. I've been saying it all year long.
0: We're not
1: a championship team right now.
0: We'll see if they actually win this game.
1: That's right. I'm today. You're talking
0: Before
1: about
0: you
1: the Raptors
0: Cade
1: and the Cavs.
0: I'm a Cade Cunningham
1: I'm already
0: fan.
1: Annoying Cade. That's motor Cade.
0: Really?
1: Say it right.
0: Okay. Well,
1: that's
0: then,
1: motor
0: then,
1: Cade.
0: Then any allegiance you have to the postseason goes out the window.
1: Go
0: to
1: get
0: me,
1: him,
0: it's
1: Cade.
0: About what you do in the playoffs. None of the other shenanigans out there. This is Fox Sports Sunday. 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
10: My mom is a veteran and she was injured in the line of duty.
11: I hurt my leg in a training accident when she was only 2 years old.
10: She had 7 different surgeries over the span of 9 years, and there were tons of complications.
11: I couldn't be the mom my kids needed me to be.
10: She missed so much.
11: After my last surgery, I got an infection so bad I thought it was going to kill me.
10: I told her she couldn't leave me yet. There was still so much she had to see. I hadn't even graduated.
11: I'm doing much better now. 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
14: The first of two game sevens in the NBA playoffs starts in about 30 minutes as the Pistons will be hosting the Magic. Tip-off is set for 3:30 p.m. Eastern time. Then the Raptors and the Cavaliers will tip off for their game seven from Cleveland at 7:30 Eastern time. There is also a game seven in the Stanley Cup playoffs. It's the Canadiens and the Lightning, and the puck will drop at 6 Eastern. In Major League Baseball, all rise because Aaron Judge has hit his 13th homer of this season, but the Orioles and the Yankees are tied at 3, bottom of the 4th in the Bronx. The Twins lead the Blue Jays 4-1, top of the 7th inning there. Nationals have taken the lead from the Brewers. They're up 2-1, bottom of the 6th about to start. Philly still blanking the Marlins 7-0, top of the 5th. Giants over the Rays 1-0, top of the 6th. Dodgers up on the Cardinals 2-0, bottom of the 3rd. In golf at the Cadillac Championship, Cameron Young in the lead at 17 under par overall. I'm Monty Bolaños.
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0: All right, rolling along here on a very busy Sunday, half hour away from tip-off between the Pistons and the Magic. Then later, Cavs and Toronto, two game sevens today. And then we will move on to the second round of this year's NBA playoffs. I want to say something. Once again, we're in the Fox Sports Radio studios. I was talking to Chris a little bit earlier, and Bo, we were talking about these overextended playoff rounds. You know, we complain a lot during the regular season that it just seems like there are a lot of mail-in games. You know what I mean? Yeah. You have back-to-backs, you know, you're just, you got sick people, or you just, we see it all the time. We see a lot of that in the NBA playoffs. There are throwaway games, you know, sort of games like, you know, we're okay. Like, you know, we won a game, we'll mail in a game.
1: Mm-hmm.
0: You know what you don't see mailing games, at least by my eyeball, and I'm sure there might be, are the Stanley Cup playoffs. I mean, to me, the intensity is so different.
1: Never.
0: You know, there's no mail-in in the Stanley Cup playoffs. No. So even if a team gets wiped out in a game, I just don't see the same, visual evidence a team is sort of saying, yeah, we could lose this game. We're not going to worry about it.
2: So let me ask you about that. If that is true, Steve.
0: Yeah.
2: Why don't you just talk some hockey right now? That's clearly more interesting. Why don't you
0: ahead? It's not. And that's why.
1: I could talk it.
2: and everyone would turn off the dial.
0: Well, they would. They would. Although, you know, sometimes the Stanley Cup players would get some.
1: But that's a problem in this country,
2: Chris.
1: But
2: I feel this is also demeaning to the NHL. Every year it's like the Stanley Cup play. I understand the NBA feels like they are like the can do nothing right league, and we have a bajillion complaints about the NBA, and most of them are true. But I hear this every year, and I know what you're doing, Steve, but like, it's great. But I've got to wonder how frustrating that this is for a hockey fan out there, that every year people like us will go on and say the Stanley Cup playoffs are so much better than the NBA playoffs, and then we will say nothing else. We will not talk hockey. We don't know their names.
0: And again,
2: we don't know who plays who. We don't even know who the teams are.
0: I understand.
2: And the idea of talking hockey on the air is a poison pill.
0: Right.
2: So why is the league we complain about the most the one that we're going to talk about regardless?
0: Well, because we do watch more of it. In other words, if we have more of a commitment to the outcomes in the NBA playoffs than we have in the Stanley Cup playoffs, then we're going to be more hypersensitive to anything good or bad that we're seeing. We're going to over-amplify things that are positive, and then we're going to over-amplify things that are negative.
2: We just are
0: more invested in the NBA
2: playoffs. When baseball was bad, we decided collectively, we're done talking about baseball.
0: Well, no one
2: as
0: was
2: the biggest
0: do that.
2: Part. Well, no, but like after the strike and after the steroids and when it was so bad, like everyone just walked away from baseball.
0: Well, we didn't football, walk away.
1: We still talked about it. We just talked about the bad aspect of it.
2: It is absolutely not the number one sport in America.
1: But I'm going to tell you what's wrong with hockey. And I've said this before. This is nothing new. I watch, do I watch all of the regular season? No, I watch all my Rangers, and then I like to watch the great players. And I watch enough. hockey that when it gets to the postseason that I can follow. I know the players, but also too, and I've given this advice to people before, but people just don't want to do it. If you want to learn NHL, your best bet is in the Winter Olympics, because you really get to see the different guys that come from different countries that play a certain way. So, you know, like the Germans are big, the Swedes are fast, the Canadians are skilled. Like there's, that will help you follow these guys, because if you're just going to try to watch the NHL and try to get these guys and know these guys, it's not going to work. But also, last point on this is we are a zombie sheep society. So we're told time and time again, Chris, you and I watch soccer. You and I have done shows where we've argued with other co-hosts about soccer. It's a great game to watch. But in America, we're told it's not good. No one, it's the most watched sport in the world.
0: Not by me.
1: It's the most watched sport.
2: Until we get you not by me. In the world. And you say,
1: but once again, this is the example.
0: I've been force-fed soccer for 50 years.
2: Oh, no, here we go again.
0: Pele was with the Cosmos. But see, I've been force-fed this for 50 years. I'm sorry.
1: This is the talk that makes Americans go, if a Hall of Famer's saying this, then I'm not going to watch it. That's what's happened with hockey.
2: I think we're a little outside the box here. I don't care to learn more about these guys. In fact, the more I learn about hockey players, the more disgusted sometimes I get about some of them. My point is more largely, I feel like every year we do this, you know, gratitude. It feels like an Italian mother being like a grandmother being like, oh, your older brother is so sweet. He's married already. He's got a good son. Why can't you do any of that? I feel like that's what we do with the Stanley Cups, but then we will never talk the Stanley Cup. And I don't want us to talk the Stanley Cup. I just find it fascinating that the one playoff that we go to the law offices of bitch and moan about all the time is inalienable. We will never replace it with the better playoff.
0: We do a 4-hour every Sunday NFL show.
1: Right.
0: End Zone Radio. Right. We do it every day. We don't bitch and moan about the NFL.
2: You know,
0: we bitch and moan like crazy.
1: We do.
0: About the
1: we
0: NFL.
1: Do. Yeah, we do. Yes, we do.
0: We don't like the officiating. We don't like this.
1: No, we do, Chris.
0: They don't run the ball enough. Or
1: they can't tackle.
2: Nobody knows what PI is.
1: Right. We are told to watch the NBA. It is an American game. These athletes are, they want to be seen. They want to be famous. They want to be stars. They're in commercials. They're like the average person can't walk in a mall and pick out Connor McDavid. He's the best hockey player on the planet. But tell me the commercial Connor McDavid's in.
2: I know.
1: Tell me when do you see him?
2: That's largely my point, is that we should just stop bringing up the Stanley Cup playoffs then.
1: No, we can't. Because it's still a great product. We can't.
0: It's still a great product.
1: It
2: feels like faint, damning praise. This one's doing so well, and then we will stop talking about it.
0: To me, a lot of these sports, as far as hockey is concerned, you know, I had the good fortune of literally covering the entire Stanley Cup playoff run for the Kings in both the 2012-2014. I was at the games. I was doing TV work, and I was literally covering every round, every home game. I even went on the road with the Kings, all right? So you get caught up in it. You know, I'm watching the Ducks as they beat Edmonton. Right. They blew the lid off the pond.
1: Yeah.
0: I mean, they were going that hard. That place was rocking.
1: Average 5 goals a game.
0: You know, when they barely over the line, and they, you know, it was good. They were going crazy. It's funny because last night, you know, I'm doing LA TV and we're promoting the fact that, hey, you know, we got two teams moving on in the second round. We got the Lakers. We got the Ducks moving second round.
1: Yep.
0: And so we were going over the schedule for the playoffs, right? So, you know, the Lakers will open up in OKC. They'll be back in LA. And my producers, when I'm going over the Ducks, all right, so they're opening in Vegas, but they're going to come back to a raucous crowd in Anaheim. I didn't say raucous crowd when they come back to crypto.com arena for the Lakers.
1: Right.
0: But the crowd for Anaheim will be raucous, though. You know, it's a horrible TV sport, hockey. It's just terrible.
16: Yeah, it's better in person.
1: It's a whole different sport.
16: You know what would help hockey in the playoffs? How about you just seed teams 1 through 8?
0: Two seed plays the seventh.
16: It makes no sense.
0: Why are the Ducks playing Anaheim or the Vegas in the second round?
16: Yeah.
0: I don't understand.
1: But to his point, the product, the product on the ice in the playoffs. He's right. They don't take games off. They don't take nights off. They don't skate half-ass.
2: A Connor McDavid just went home with like a
0: yeah, he had a fractured foot for the entire series.
1: Because they're up. Like, the guys don't skate soft because they're up 3-1.
0: So Connor McDavid plays an entire series with a fractured foot.
1: Basically.
0: And Jason Tatum with a sore knee sits out of game 7.
1: On that really quick with Connor, and I love Connor. What I don't like about stories like that is, why do we hear about it once you got eliminated?
0: Yeah.
1: I don't care who it is.
16: It's funny.
1: I don't like hearing it. If you'd have won.
0: Well, everybody said
1: it'd have been foot soreness.
0: He only scored, what, one goal in the entire series?
1: That's because the Ducks put bodies on him.
16: It's funny that when a hockey player does it, it's, oh my gosh, how tough and how brave of him. But when it's LeBron with a hand injury after the end of the playoffs.
1: They get teeth knocked out and go back in.
16: It's the same thing. You're making an excuse because he lost the series.
1: Oh, of course.
0: Exactly.
1: Yeah.
0: All right. So,
1: I don't know if a fractured foot. That's a broken bone.
0: We will get a little Stanley Cup playoff talk with John Paul Morosi in our final hour.
1: Hey, look,
2: JP is going to break it all down. NBA talk.
0: And by the way, last week he did pick Anaheim to win that series against the Oilers.
1: And I asked them about that series because they were averaging 5 goals. They were,
0: Can Connor McDavid be ranked with the greatest of all time if he never wins a Stanley Cup?
1: No.
0: They lost the Stanley Cup final the last 2 years. And he said, no.
1: We agreed he needs 2 or 3. Yeah. Hockey's a sport. You need 2 or 3, Lord Stanley. One doesn't get it. It's not, this ain't Super Bowl rings. Okay? You need 2 or 3 Lord Stanleys.
0: Yeah.
1: So. I mean, period. It's just the way it goes, man. I'm not changing my mind on that.
0: All right. So we have Detroit, Orlando. We are not going to 100% guarantee a Pistons win in that series, but they are certainly trending in the right direction after what they did in the second half in game 6.
1: You want me to? I'll do it right now.
0: Don't do that.
1: I'll do it right now.
0: Oh, wait.
1: I'll do it right now.
0: Who's going to do it first? All
1: right, I'll do it right now.
0: I'm going to pit the two resident Pistons fans, both claiming they are the original Pistons fans. I'll start with Chris first.
1: All right. Go ahead, CP.
0: Chris, are you willing to right now guarantee the Pistons win today?
2: I won't just guarantee it for you, Steve. There's something better than that. And there's something all Pistons know. I'm going to guaranteed.
0: Wow. Guaranteed.
1: Roscoe? You went with Roscoe? Hey, I watched Jailblazers the other night. Wow.
0: Okay. Wow. And can you give me a point spread margin on today's game?
2: Will it
0: 10 plus? Under 10 points.
2: I don't even know what the spread is right now.
0: Okay. No, I'm giving you a spread. I'm giving you over under a 10. I know it's less than that, but I'm going to give you 10.
2: Under.
0: At home.
2: Under.
0: Game 7, under. Okay.
1: You're going with the under?
0: All right, now to you, VJ.
1: Yes, I am guaranteeing a Pistons win today. Kay Cunningham has been the best player in this series. Paolo Banchero, I'm trying to tell y'all, I ain't gonna hate on him. He got some game, got a big body, got a little game to him. He's not Kay Cunningham. And I just think that they had their shot. They should have put him away. You didn't do it. Pistons actually. Our favorite, big 6.5, 8.5 today. It's 8.5. Is that 8.5? Yes, 8.5 today. Give me the Pistons to cover. Give me the Pistons to cover. Orlando had their shot. You're up 3-1. You couldn't get done. Kate is averaging 32-7-7.
0: I tell you, an X factor, guys, and a guy that shows
1: Tobias
0: is Desmond Bane. He's not a guy that's going to shy away. He's not afraid of the.
1: No, he's going to put up
0: business.
1: His threes. There's a reason why they went and got him, guys. He's a good player.
0: He is, he's one of those guys.
1: He's a good player.
0: He steps up.
1: Yeah.
0: In games, big games.
1: I think this game's tight. Listen, it's close in the first half. It's tight. I think Orlando shows up. They've showed grit. But how much does the other night stain your brain? It's not about the court tonight for Orlando. Mark this down. You're going to be able to see it. It's up. It's in the, can we put that in the past? Or do we pull a little bit on that jump shot? Do we blow a layup here and there? Because we're just that 23 straight misses, up 24 in a closeout game at home, and the Pistons going a 30-2 run. Are you good enough of a coach and you have enough mental capacity to put that behind you and focus on today? Or is there a guy or two that kind of still has, this other night, and the Pistons can see that they're at home. The crowd's going to be raucous. Our defense has been outstanding. Orlando ain't been blowing nobody out. In game 3, They hit a bank three, and then Bancaro's three pops up 10 feet in the air and falls through late in that game. They haven't been whooping the Pistons' ass. It's been tightly contested, physical, but I think at home
0: again
1: today. But your guy, man, has been. I'm gonna keep calling your guy. You told me he was R2. You told me he was R2, and I told you he wasn't. And he's showing in the playoffs. He ain't ready for this, man.
0: Yeah.
1: Okay. He's not. The Pistons got to go get somebody this offseason. They do. The Pistons are two guys away. They're not going to win a championship,
0: Steve. You want a dog on your Durin, your all-star?
1: Because that's what you got to do in the postseason.
0: Okay.
1: Care about your all-star? Care about your all-star
0: you
1: in April and May?
0: One guy just monopolizing the basketball like Kate Cunningham
1: now. He has to.
0: Well, why?
2: He has to put it all on his shoulders because he's the best player.
1: Because he's their best player. He's the franchise guy.
0: He's tried know how to have faith in your teammates.
2: He's tried.
1: They've been trying to get the ball to him. They started game four and
0: six
1: five.
0: Six turnovers a game.
1: Opening up one side.
0: A big part of why this is a seventh game.
1: No. Six turnovers a game is a big part of why he has to have the ball so much.
0: No, he has put that on himself.
1: Some of these other guys got to do their job,
0: man. Bickerstaff needs to wrestle that ball out of his hand and get somebody else to step up.
1: Get out of here.
0: All right, coming up on the other side.
2: It used to be believable.
1: He just wants to get me going today. It's 15 minutes to tell.
2: I know. This is just low-quality bait for me.
0: it is so easy. But on the other side, I want to steer away from the NBA for a moment about a story.
1: Ooh.
0: In the NFL that is so laughable that it's hard for me to understand why it's getting as much traction as it is.
1: Hmm.
0: What is it? You'll find out. 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
7: Hi, Benny Husky! I am, I'm free-framing it.
8: Oh, God. All right. You're terrible, man.
7: We're in the Fox Sports Radio studio. So the story that has been talked about, and again, I'm going to give credit to this individual for calling attention to himself, even though a lot of it is negative attention. And that's Diego Pavia.
9: Mm.
7: He really is an amazing story. I mean, there's no question this guy has one of the most amazing stories ever, from where he started to becoming a runner-up for the Heisman Trophy. It was a miracle. Really was a miracle what this guy was able to pull off. But that being said, I don't know how many people have seen the video. He's lined up at a Ravens workout behind a center who obviously is crouched over to snap in the ball. And Pavia is like shorter than this guy bent over. The optics are unbelievable.
8: I hate to laugh.
7: You
8: man,
7: look at this, and social media was just blowing up with this little brief short video saying, and then, oh, it was hilarious. Okay. So Pavia has figured out a way to keep himself in the news.
8: Yeah.
7: Basically challenging the world. Dare me. The Ravens have answered back saying, all right, we signed you. Show us that you can play. Show us something. Give us something that we can go with that can actually convince us to actually put you on our roster as a number three quarterback. Because you're not going to be number one. You're not going to be number two. We're looking for a third quarterback. Show us what you've got to be a third guy. Now, this whole idea about height, to me, is way overplayed. And I was sharing the story with VJ when Doug Flutie came to San Diego to play for the Chargers, started a whole season. This is at the end of his career, right? And I can tell you, standing face to face with Doug Flutie, he is, I don't think he's 5'9".
8: No.
7: Okay. So, and then I would ask him, I said, how is it possible that someone of your height can see anything down the field? As soon as the ball snapped, your offensive linemen are standing up and they're like 6'5" across, if not taller.
9: Towers.
7: How can you see anything down the field? And he had a very simple explanation. I've always been this size. So it didn't matter in high school or in college or the USFL or the NFL or the Canadian Football League. I've always had to deal with that, but I have learned ways to find lanes to view down the field. Of course, that also helps when you have a cannon arm. So I think Pavia can play in this league if he's used the right way. But that's true of any quarterback.
8: Yeah.
7: Use me in the right way. Use what it is that I do well and put me in a position to succeed.
8: Not
7: I
8: thought a you had some.
7: But I mean, again, so again, if you're the Ravens and you're thinking third quarterback, this is your emergency quarterback. He's also the guy that's going to be essentially your scout team quarterback,
9: right, absolutely,
7: in practice.
9: Right.
7: So there is value to a third-string quarterback.
9: Of course.
7: Does he check any boxes that would tell you he'd be the right guy for that kind of job?
8: I think he'll be okay. He's the scout guy, and he's the third quarterback there. But I was saying to you during break, if I'm him, I go to the Ravens and I say, look, use me however. Because he's got some grapefruits on him, man. He does. He's got a lot of heart.
7: Oh,
8: he's got
7: absolutely.
8: A lot of heart. He's a tough ass young man. He's
7: perpetual
8: not
7: perpetual chip on the
8: right.
7: shoulder.
8: Thank
7: Something
8: you. He's
7: prove.
8: Not
7: that
8: no
7: was the
8: sucker.
7: Baker Mayfield.
8: He's
7: thing.
8: Not no sucker. He's not soft. He's just, in my opinion, not a starting NFL quarterback. But could you use Pavia in different ways in today's NFL with the wonder kid coaches that come up with all this quirky stuff? Hell yeah, you can. I told Steve.

0: during a commercial break. Imagine having a quirky play and scoring a touchdown on a Thursday night on national TV against the Chiefs, or on a Sunday night on NBC.
1: He becomes America's darling.
0: You're right. You're a hero in your city. No, you don't get to throw it 30 times. No, you're not replacing Lamar Jackson. No, you're not replacing Huntley. But there could be a spot for you, because guys like him, every team needs a guy like him. Doubted all his life, small, no big letters, no recruiting, But he showed last year, guys, I can play. Alabama just had some guys drafted, right? Well, he went beat those guys. That matters in the sport of football.
1: Do you guys think, I'll ask the guys over here.
0: But something else, not quarterback guys, but could he be used?
1: Okay, do you believe that Diego Pavio will be on the Ravens roster in 2026? Anybody? Does anybody believe Pavia will be on the Ravens roster in 2027?
2: And no, I'm talking damn shot. Not in the league.
1: Zero shot.
2: Zero.
0: Who's their third quarterback in their scout guide? It's not going to be Huntley.
1: Well, they also signed the other quarterback that they're taking a look at. All right. What about you, Bo? Any chance?
3: I'm trying to think of what's a B city? Like, what's a city that starts with a B?
2: Baltimore.
3: No, not Baltimore.
2: Boston.
4: Buffalo.
3: Yeah, Boise. Maybe like the Boise Ravens of the UFL.
4: Oh, the Boise Ravens. Okay. Birmingham.
3: Don't they got
0: a UFL team?
3: Yeah,
0: Birmingham?
3: Yeah. There you go. I saw a picture, and it's probably
2: The Barstow Ravens.
3: Yeah, yeah, it's probably just perspective, but like, he was eye level with his centers behind.
1: I mean, it's unbelievable. I'm looking at this freeze photo here.
0: He's not a quarterback. That's the point I'm making, but... You can use him, though. It's what you can use him, but he's got to be willing.
3: I would use him to, like, maybe prank call the opposing.
0: Oh God! Yeah. I'm by myself. I thought you was about to give me something.
1: Honestly, from behind in the shot, he's very mascot like.
2: Look, I know. He's like
0: you guys are terrible.
1: Without even putting on a mascot outfit, like, he would be really a cool mascot.
2: I know he's gotten in some hot water about the things he said about the NFL, and he's clearly going through this.
1: First of all, he dropped an F-bomb on me.
2: Yeah, yeah.
1: Because he said, F all Heisman voters, I'm one of them. So he already dropped an F-bomb at me.
2: Pavia is just upset that he can't stay in college and gather more NIL. The gravy train finally came to an end for him. He's been fighting constantly to keep staying in college, and he finally got told, no, you got to go and go to Indeed.com and get a real job.
3: Yeah, he could go to the Baltimore Ravens Chevy dealership.
0: His money throw skills at a strip club is on point, though. He looked like he's done that. You ever been to a strip club and watch somebody throw money? You can tell they ain't never done it before. Then you go watch somebody, you go, he spends a lot of money here. Pavia, one of those guys.
1: All right, now coming up on the other side, the return of glory. All right, that's all I can tell you. But first, let's find out what is trending. All right, Monsi, I'm going to ask you. Diego Pavia, who I think sees eye to eye with you.
5: I think so, too.
4: Monsi might be a little taller.
5: I might be.
1: Do you believe Diego Pavia will ever play a game in the NFL?
4: Just play, not as quarterback, just anything.
1: Yeah, will he ever actually walk onto the field in a real game in the NFL?
5: My gut says no.
1: No.
5: That's what my gut says, but if it does happen, someone's desperate.
1: Right.
5: But you know what?
1: When you are not super tall.
5: No, I'm not.
1: It creates a drive, does it not?
5: Sure.
1: So people tend to overlook you.
5: Sure.
1: Not because they're standing over you. It's just they overlook you. Because,
5: most people, stand over me.
1: And, of course, you prove people wrong forever. That's why you always have a smile on your face.
5: I just think the reason he won't play is, I think, his attitude. It has nothing to do with, like, his skill.
1: That's what they're saying, right?
5: Yeah.
1: You know, there's ways to make up for it. But then again, then he's not being himself.
5: Right.
1: See, that's the one thing I will give Pavia credit for.
4: Right. I don't want fake, man.
1: Yeah, I don't want some fake guy.
5: I don't think that's what this is. I think it's just kind of like, how old is this guy?
1: Well,
5: roughly?
1: He's like 24 now.
5: Yeah, 24, all right, so 24, right? Like 24, 25. At some point, you do have to. I do have to feel like some maturity levels.
0: You
5: have to grow up.
0: You
5: do, like, and I'm not saying he can't, but that's, I think, like, he doesn't feel like he's grown up. Think about this, VJ, for a second. I just need to know how many times you've been to a strip club that you can judge how someone throws money. But think about that. I'm going to tell you some scores in baseball.
4: That's right, baby. I can tell whether you're good at it or not. I can tell if you've been there or not.
5: Rockies lead the Braves 1-0, top of the second inning. Atlanta did place their star, Ronald Acuna, on the 10-day IL with a strained left hamstring. The Cubs have taken the lead from the Diamondbacks at home, 3-2, top of the fifth inning there. Dodgers trying to snap their losing streak, and they've added a run, so they lead the Cardinals 3-0. Bottom of the fifth inning, about to start in St. Louis. Again, they've won six in a row. Giants lead the Rays 1-0, bottom of the seventh. All Phillies so far against the Marlins, 7-0, top of the seventh. Nationals have taken the lead from the Brewers, 3-1, bottom of the eighth inning, about to start. Astros have tied the game against the Red Sox in Boston, 1-1, bottom of the sixth inning. Pirates lead the Reds now, 1-0, bottom of the eighth inning. Orioles and Yankees tied at 3, top of the sixth in the Bronx. Aaron Judge with his 13th home run of the season, which currently ties Murakami of the Chicago White Sox for the most home runs so far in the league. Twins lead the Blue Jays 4-1, top of the ninth inning. In golf at the Cadillac Championship, it's still Cameron Young who's in the lead at 17 under par. Ben Griffin now 5 shots back. Scottie Scheffler not here on my list. He is 7 shots back. There is Scottie Scheffler. Magic and Pistons about to tip off from Detroit. 1 of 2 game sevens today in the NBA. Raptors and Cavaliers will tip off at 7:30. And there's a game 7 in the Stanley Cup playoffs. That's at 6 Eastern between the Canadians and the Lightning. Wow, a lot going on. So how many times, VJ?
4: A lot. But I could tell who been there, and I could tell who had it, and I could tell who spent some money and who ain't never really spent. It's all, you can tell how they throw it, man. You be like, okay, he been here. He know what he doing. He know what he doing.
6: I need a cold shower. Yes, Big Daddy.
4: He did. And when I watched that video, I said, oh, he been to them joints.
5: He knows what he's doing. Oh, man. It's not his first time.
4: Had a little swerve, had a little bounce. You got to have a little bounce to you. If you're just like this, you ain't never been
5: there. You've never been there.
4: When you bouncing like
5: with swag.
4: And you like,
5: you're not in a rush.
4: Right.
5: You ain't no rush.
4: You here for me, mama.
5: Yeah.
6: I'm a woman.
4: I know you're performing, but I ain't here for you, baby. You here for the Big Vanilla Poppy.
6: Sound the alarm.
5: There we go. And back to you.
1: This is one of those rare times when I'm not going to tell a story.
5: Yeah, don't tell it.
1: Thank you. 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Ladies and gentlemen, it is that time.
7: All right, everybody, gather around. It's that time of the week.
8: Oh, man.
7: It's that time of the day.
6: I've been telling y'all, man.
9: You know what time it is.
7: Yes, it's time for everyone's favorite uncle.
6: And you add the cherry on the top.
7: It's time for Uncle VJ's Corner.
0: Yes, sir, baby. I have missed you guys so much, and we are back with Uncle VJ's Corner. I'm out here in LA in the Valley chilling on the corner of Vanilla Drive and Hanson Boulevard. And this is going to change a little bit the way we used to do it before. I want to bring some sports stories, just small things to you guys that I think are really important to sports but don't get talked about, and then give you guys a thoughtful process to think about the story that I'm giving you. First one I want to go with, the Colts have said they will not pick up the fifth-year option on Anthony Richardson. Now, this isn't a big deal to anybody. This isn't news to anybody. We knew this was going to happen. But Chris Ballard, the GM, did say that he could be back with the team. But the reason why I bring this story up is simply because of this. There's a big quarterback market coming next year in 2027. I am going to now officially throw Anthony Richardson's name in this, and I will guarantee you guys, one team that's got a high pick might look and go, do I go with a kid that I haven't seen play in the league and because he's touted to be this? Or do I give a guy a shot who's an unrestricted free agent, got a chip on the shoulder, big body, big arm, only had 13 starts in Florida, but can do what we might need him to do in the NFL because I've seen him do it in the NFL. So Anthony Richardson, I am throwing out there, officially enter him. It's a smart move, guys. If you pick 6 or 7 or 8 or 9 and you're going to get a quarterback, but you got some other needs and there's another big star type player there.
1: Haven't we seen enough of Anthony Richardson?
0: No, I don't.
1: Can't play in this league?
0: I don't think we've seen enough, and people have to develop players. Next story I want to move on to, one of my favorite players that I know everybody else don't like, but I love the guy. My man, Shedeur Sanders, graduated from college yesterday with a degree in sociology with a 3.9. Not that flip-flam and fluff 0.something-something the Ohio State guy had in high school and somehow got it up to a 3.2 when he's at Ohio State. I don't know how that happened. But the reason why I like this is because no matter what this kid does, he's going to be just fine. People didn't think that he was going to make an NFL roster last year. I said he would start by week 12. He started by week 11. But the reason why I mentioned this about the sociology degree, because you know what you can do with a sociology degree, Steve?
1: Nothing.
0: You can work in human behavior. You can be an HR specialist. You can be a market research analyst.
1: Here's what I would do. I would go to a trade school and learn a trade, which is what most people should do. Actually learn a trade, but it is smart of Shedeur Sanders, whose NFL future would seem to be a little bit questionable. Maybe
0: no,
1: he can pull
0: he's
1: through.
0: Fine. He's fine.
1: He's
0: fine.
1: Not fine. You know
0: he's
1: that.
0: Fine. No,
1: but
0: he's
1: anyway,
0: fine. He's fine.
1: It's good to know that he will have a backup plan.
0: Yeah, absolutely. Also, too, another side story is not a huge story, but the rumors and words is that Patrick Mahomes will be ready for OTAs. Now, we know they went and they got Justin Fields. So this is my only question about this whole move. Was the Justin Fields trade for Andy Reid to groom him for the coach that would be in waiting, knowing when he leaves, just in case Pat Mahomes wants out, if there's going to be a rebuild? Or was this to groom him and use him as a chess piece to get more players or another piece in the year to come? Not this year, but the following year, if they start to have some more holes. Remember, they just got rid of Trent McDuffie. Chris Jones is next, and you're going to need some pieces to be able to make some moves, possibly, and teams are going to need a quarterback, and I still feel that if you could develop this kid. Listen, you guys wrote off Baker Mayfield. We wrote off Drake May. We wrote off Caleb Williams. You guys know these are facts. Sometimes it takes somebody a little longer, guys. Sam Darnold.
1: I never
0: in year 34 just won his Super Bowl, and you guys were all acting like Sam Darnold's okay. The next coming to Dan Marino.
1: Hold on. So I don't want to interrupt VJ.
0: No,
1: corner,
0: sure.
1: But I
0: like
1: have
0: this.
1: To
0: Let's
1: for
0: go.
1: A second. I never dreamt that the first three names coming out of your return of VJ's Corner would be Anthony Richardson,
0: yes.
1: Shedeur Sanders,
0: yes.
1: and Justin Fields.
0: Did you like it?
1: You know what those three guys have in common?
0: They're all black
1: they
0: quarterbacks.
1: They will never be good quarterbacks in the NFL.
0: They're all black quarterbacks.
1: Wow.
0: Last but not least, Chris, this is right up you and our alley. World Cup numbers for tickets have been released. The ticket prices.
2: This
0: the
2: sucks.
0: Finals. Going for it, it's going to be played at MetLife Stadium. The final starts at 11K. Some going as high as 25K. If you want to watch the United States men's national team in group stage, they start at $700. They go up to about $4,000. The semifinals are going to start at about $2,300. They go up to $9K. And the average other countries for group games will be $1,000, bottom four to the top. I'm trying to figure out, who is going to fill these stadiums with these damn ticket prices?
1: By the way,
2: this is a sport where everyone wants to get in the door, and it's supposed to not be this, VJ.
0: This is crazy. This is not
2: what you do.
1: Who are the people that are going to look at?
0: Who's paying $23,000 for the final?
2: Well, especially since most people are coming to this country and getting on an airplane to get here. They're already down for hotels and travel.
1: These are people with disposable income that can just say, well, I was there. They don't care about what's the matchup or anything else. I was there. I was at the World Cup final. Disposable money. They're not real fans. It's absolutely crazy. By the way, through my TV station, I have now been credentialed for the World Cup.
4: Working on mine. I'll be something.
1: By the way, the FIFA website is a nightmare.
4: Yeah. I tried it.
1: And absolutely.
2: By the way,
0: I tried it like four times.
2: since we're gonna throw the World Cup in here as far as their ticket prices,
0: sure.
2: The Olympics here in LA in 2028. I've already given up.
0: Yeah.
2: I saw the prices just for a couple of.
0: I got somebody working on my credential. That's the only way. That's the only thing. I can pull it off, man. But also too, resale finals tickets. They think the resale market value will be upwards of $38,000. Per ticket.
1: Unbelievable. All right. Well, hey, so I'm all alone when it comes to football.
4: Football.
1: Right?
4: Football.
1: Football.
4: Football.
1: I'm the only one.
4: Football. Say it right, my friend. Say football.
1: I'm not going to say anything right. All I know is that I see those guys go down. Oh, they bring out the stretcher. They take them to the sidelines. They jump off the stretcher and they come back in the game.
2: No, they don't.
0: They've been watching LeBron for the last 21 years. So what do you think they're going to do?
1: Okay.
2: Just honoring D. Wade.
1: All right. Coming
0: and
1: up
0: that
1: on
0: is
1: the other side, we're ready
0: Uncle
1: for
0: BJ's
1: a tip
0: corner.
1: Off. That is an outstanding. I never again. Anthony Richardson, and Justin Fields.
4: Wait,
1: and he made an
4: week.
1: Argument that all three of those guys could be the next Sam Darnold, which is amazing. All right, coming up on the other side, we are just tipping off the game between the Pistons and the Magic. We got Toronto, Cleveland, a lot more NBA playoffs to get to. This is Fox Sports Sunday.
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0: Steve Harmon, BJ Husky with you here. 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We're in the Fox Sports Radio studios. 10-8, Detroit leading Orlando right now. First quarter of this Game 7, and later Cleveland will be hosting Toronto in another Game 7.
1: Man, Kiro's got all their 8 points. He can't beat us by himself today.
0: Well, the Detroit defense has been playing well, and they've created a few turnovers in this game, but right now they're losing 11-10.
1: Well, Ben Carroll just hit another three. Like he can't keep that up, though. It's not sustainable. One thing I've noticed about Orlando is they hit a lot of threes early.
0: Well,
1: wait a
0: second. It was 10-5, and I said this game is over. Now it's 11-10.
1: Because I told you, man, I told you it wasn't over, man.
0: See, now he gets nervous. He knows my track record.
1: I don't get nervous. I just,
0: when I start saying it's over, it's usually
1: Steve
0: over.
1: Steve does this with
0: team.
1: Every game. It doesn't even have to be my team. We're just watching the women's game in here. Steve, like,
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2: It's time to get you ready for another day at the ballpark with the On Deck Circle.
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6: Good afternoon and welcome to the ballpark at America First Square. It is the On Deck Circle as the Salt Lake Bees and the Sacramento Rivercats will play the finale of this 6-game series. Tony Parks with you here in Daybreak. It is Sean Croshaw back there in our Zone Sports studios. Well, the Bees and the Rivercats were tied up 2 games apiece going into last night. And while the Bees did score first, it was Sacramento with a great response after suffering what was their worst loss of the year on Friday. They came through to take a series lead of 3-2 on Saturday. Oslavis Basabe, a 3-run homer in the third inning, and after Bees starter Brett Carey retired the first 6 that he faced, the next 3 would get on to lead off the third inning, including the Basabe 3-run homer, his second home run of the season, both of them against the Salt Lake Bees. And while the Bees were able to battle back a little bit throughout the course of the game, they were down 3-1, then down 3-2 on a Denzer Guzman RBI single. They would eventually get it down to 4-3 later on in the game as well, but Grant McRae with a solo homer, Victor Barrichotto, an RBI single in the 7th, and the Rivercats would prevail by the final score of 7-4. And so while the Bees and the Rivercats played 24 games against each other back in the 2025 season, they were 12-12, and out of the 4 6-game sets, all of them ended 3 games apiece. As for this series, well, so far in 2026, they had 1 6-game series tied at 3 apiece, and the rules would say the Bees have to win today if that's going to be the case. Well, the Bees expected to have Sam Aldegiri on the mound, but Aldegiri scratched from the lineup today, so instead it is Wasker Enoa for the Salt Lake Bees. And for Wasker Enoa, he's had some battles against the Sacramento Rivercats so far this year. Took the loss against him in his first outing of the year back on April the 1st. And then earlier in this series, though, looked great. 2 1/3, gave up a hit, a couple of walks. He struck out 3. For the Sacramento Rivercats today, they go with Carson Wisenhunt. And this guy has given the Bees fits quite often throughout the course of his career, and that includes this season. In his first outing against Salt Lake, he struck him out 8 times. In his last outing against Salt Lake, he struck them out 8 times. He's allowed just 1 earned each start against the Bees, 4 2/3 back on April the 3rd when he gave up 3 hits and a run, and then picked up the win in game 1 of this series, the first quality start of the year for Wisenhunt. 3 hits, a run, and as I mentioned before, struck out 8. A dynamic changeup, and that is what his specialty is he sets things up with a fastball, and his off-speed stuff to disrupt the timing of the hitters is at an elite level. Made his Major League debut last year in what was 5 performances throughout his first season in Major League Baseball, a 5.01 ERA, held opponents to .267. So a bullpen day for the Salt Lake Bees, and one of the best pitchers in the league going for the Sacramento Rivercats. And later on, we'll give you starting lineups. We'll also get you ready for first pitch. Coming up next, I had a chance to talk with former Sacramento Rivercat Donovan Walton. We'll hear that conversation coming up next. This is the On Deck Circle on the KSL Sports.
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6: Welcome back to the On Deck Circle, joined now by Donovan Walton as we get ready for the Sunday series finale. Donovan, a former Sacramento River Cat, how strange has it been now looking across the way and seeing the team you used to play for? And I know you still have so many great friends over there.
9: Yeah, it's definitely weird. You know, spent a lot of time there, 22 through 24. A lot of good people over there. A lot of coaching staff's great. The training staff's great. And they helped me get through an injury I had and the surgery on my shoulder and got me back to playing where I'm capable of, and so I always appreciate that and appreciate them for working with me and getting me back to good shape. And then all the guys over there were great. You know, 24, we had a good group of guys, and still touching base with a bunch of them. And but when Steph's on the field, you gotta forget all that. But before the game, after the game, it's just good to catch up. And like I said, I appreciate all those guys.
6: It's such a great fraternity in this game all together, especially when you've been working with Alonzo Powell so much offensively with your game. I mean, he's talked so much, or you did rather, about just small details that make a big difference. How do you feel like that has come into fruition?
9: Yeah, it's been great. Zoe's been great. He's an old school guy who's done it in his career, had a lot of success. And, I kind of like tend to gravitate towards those guys who's played the game, and it's not more like mechanical stuff. It's more just talking about the game, what we're doing in the box and what's our game plan. And then if we have to make minor tweaks, we do. And then we were able to do that a couple days ago, and it's been feeling good.
6: Yeah, you have always just simply found the simple ways to impact a game in such a high positive way. It seems like those conversations are pretty short and they're fairly basic.
9: Yeah, very, very short, to the point. I know, just being my 10th season in pro ball, that as much as you want them to communicate with you, you got to communicate with them. Mm-hmm. I think Zoe and I feed off each other with that, and I can come into the cage and be like, hey Zoe, this is what I'm feeling, and then we can talk about it, and then we have good game plan going in the game. So I think that's just been the greater part about it, is just the communication with him, and then I go up in the plate and just go play.
6: You've had 1 month playing here in Salt Lake City.
10: I know, obviously, the coaching staff, you connect with them, your teammates. But what have you enjoyed most about playing here, being around here?
9: You know, I can't say enough about the park and just the people and the organization. They've treated us great. And it's the fans, you know, it's a joy to play here. Even when temperature's not as great, they show up. And it's fun to play in this atmosphere. And I can't get over these mountains, too. Like, it's behind the stadium. So I'm like, I always look at those mountains, and it puts me in a good mood. But, no, it's just a good group of people here, and it's fun to play here, fun to come to the park.
10: And as far as this team, boy, it feels like every night in the lineup, somebody's capable of going off, having a big game, whether it's you, whether it's Jose. The bottom of the lineup is usually very productive. Is that like night after night when you know you're that capable of putting up big numbers?
9: Yeah, I think looking around the locker room, guys can see there's a lot of experience. A lot of guys have had a lot of success in this game, whether it be here or in the big leagues. And we know at any point of the game, any of us can just have a big game. And anybody that's at the plate, we're putting good at-bats together. I mean, I think 1 through 9, it's like it's a tough out for the other team. And so, you know, the pitching staff's been great. Defense has been there. And so, you know, when we put it all together, it's usually we come out on top.
10: Yeah. Well, best of luck to you today, man, and we'll talk to you down the line.
9: Awesome. Thank you for having me.
10: All right, that's Donovan Walton. Game 6 coming up next on the KSL Sports Hub.
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6: Time now for the starting lineups, beginning with the Sacramento Rivercats, AAA affiliate of the San Francisco Giants, managed by Dave Brundage, 17-13 on the year. Nate Berman leads it off at second base. Buddy Kennedy in the hot corner batting second. Grant McCray hitting third and right. Victor Barricotto, he is in the cleanup spot as the DH. It is Oslavis Basabe batting fifth at short. Left fielder Thomas Covello is going to bat sixth. Jake Holton in the seventh spot at first. Catcher Logan Porter batting eighth. Turner Hill is in center field batting ninth. On the mound for the Rivercats, Carson Wisenhunt. He is 2-2 with an ERA of 4.85. And before we get the Bees starting lineup tonight, let's first stand by for the performance of our national anthem.

0: A terrific performance of our national anthem. What a way to get this thing started. We'll have first pitch for Game 6 coming up next, right here on the KSL Sports Zone.
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0: Salt Lake Bees Baseball is on the air from the ballpark at America First Square. It is game number 6 of this 6-game series between the Salt Lake Bees and the Sacramento River Cats. Tony Parks with you here from Daybreak. Sean Croshaw back at our Zone Sports Studios. We're ready to rock. The Bees looking to break even on this series. The River Cats going for the series win. It's the Bees. It's the Cats. It's a Sunday afternoon. We're at the ballpark, and there's nowhere else I'd rather be. First pitch outside, ball one. And first pitch today at 2:06. A beautiful afternoon. A bit cloudy out there, but the sun has made its way out quite often throughout the course of what was the late morning and early afternoon here today. The wind with just a gentle touch left to right. Well, this was the day you didn't need the long sleeves. Come on out. Still smell some of the sunscreen smell out there while I was out and about today. There'll be a few bucket hats in the ballpark. It's a good day to be here. Here's Wasker Enoa on the 1-0, and it's lifted high in the air, deep to right. Siri tracking back. He'll set up shop and make the catch. We're out number one for one of the game. Let's go to Sammy Miller.
4: Tony, Salt Lake is having to face Carson Wisenhunt yet again, as this southpaw has given them trouble already in this series. In game one, he went 6 innings, only allowing 1 run with 8 strikeouts. And also last season as well, it seemed like it was quality start after quality start. And I asked the Salt Lake Bees players, and I said, what makes it so difficult to go up against them? And right away, they all said, man, his changeup is nasty. It's extremely hard to hit. So for Salt Lake, they have to capitalize on any mistake that he may make. If he's behind in the count, that's when you have to attack, because he doesn't give away many free passes. And the Bees, well, they are very hungry to clinch this series split. Right before the game, Yomer Sanchez yelled in the dugout, you all need to give me everything you got. And that's exactly what they need to do, Tony.
0: And he's the guy to spread that message for sure. Yeah, this has been a wild series. In the first 4 games, each team with a low-scoring close win. Each team with pure domination in a victory. That's cut on a miss. 1-2 from Buddy Kennedy. Buddy Kennedy 1-for-5 last night. As Sacramento won the first 2, the Bees won the next 2, and then the River Cats took Saturday night's game 5. Enoa, left-hander, or righty, fires low and away, and the count's 2-2. Goes from the stretch, although nobody on. Wasker Enoa, so far this season, 1-1 with an ERA of 5.50, but each team has handed the other one their worst loss of the year by deficit. 2-2 pitch, swing and a miss, strike 3. Buddy Kennedy down. Each team has had their best offensive performance of the season in this series. And it brings up Grant McCray. Grant McCray, 8-for-20 in the series, including a grand slam. Yeah, what was amazing about that, Sacramento, with their best offensive night of the year in game 2. 2 nights later, the Bees had their best offensive night of the year. The River Cats came into this series in a tie at the top of the PCL standings. The pitch is on the outside corner for a strike to Grant McCray. It was a 4-way tie at the top of the PCL standings when this series got started. Cray started after it, but left it, and it was in the zone. At the D's, a strike, 0-2. Right now, Sacramento in a tie with Las Vegas again. They're both 17-13. Two games ahead in the loss column against Albuquerque and Sugarland. As strange as that is, 0-2. Check swing, outside, did he go? No, and it's a ball and two strikes. It was a great spot by Wasker Enoa there. This 0-2 pitch, just barely away and nearly got him to chase. Grant McCray, who homered in last night's game as well. Swing and a miss, strike three, and the inning is over on a pitch downstairs. Wasker Enoa, 1-2-3 first, nothing for Sacramento. The Bees coming to bat here on Bally Sports Live.
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0: you know what it is. On to the bottom of the first inning. Nick Madrigal to lead it off at second base for the Bees. Nelson Rana hits second in center field. Denzer Guzman at short hitting third. Jamer Candelario, the first baseman, in the cleanup spot. Jose Siri is hitting fifth and right. Donovan Walton in the hot corner hitting sixth. The designated hitter is the seventh hitter, Trey Mancini, with Yomer Sanchez batting eighth and left. And Omar Martinez, the catcher, who's batting ninth. They'll face Carson Wisenhunt, 2-2 with an ERA of 4.85, and this is one top customer coming off of his first quality start of the year in his Game 1 victory against the Bees. First pitch, outside corner, a called strike to Nick Madrigal, and it's 0-1. Madrigal, 2-for-3 last night with a run batted in. Second multi-hit effort in three games. That breaks inside at the knees, and it's a ball and a strike. Nick Madrigal has hit .320 against left-handers so far this year. Still working his way back offensively after missing so much time, but has started to find a bit of a groove. One hops this to third. Kennedy has it. The toss across is in time. One down. No score in this bottom of the first. Brings up Nelson Rada. The defensive alignment for Sacramento, Gavello in left. Hill is in center. McCray in right. We have Kennedy at third, Basabe at short, Furman at second with Holton at first. Porter behind the dish. It is Carson Wisenhunt on the mound. Wisenhunt, who has faced the Bees twice so far this year. Lefty-on-lefty matchup. Rada watches the first pitch down. As it pops out of the glove of Porter, who is setting to frame. One run given up each time Wisenhunt has faced the Bees. Eight strikeouts each time he has faced the Bees. The 1-0, and it's high, two balls and no strikes. Last year, his first three starts against this team, so incredibly dominant. 20 combined innings, no earned runs, 23 punch-outs, allowed just 6 hits. This guy can mix up speeds as well as anybody. Here's the 2-0. And it's lined down the left field side, slicing out of play. 2-1. You always feel like when you face a pitcher, you have to capitalize on his mistakes. Here's the problem with Carson Wisenhunt. When he is on, he doesn't make many of them, if at all. Here comes the 2-1. Nelson Rada takes a strike at the knees, 2-2. Rada 0-for-5 last night. The top three in the order for the Bees were a combined 1-for-15. It was a really tough part of the game for Salt Lake. And then the 7-8-9 hitters for Sacramento, they were 6-for-14, including that big three-run homer from Oslavis Basabe. 2-2, swing and a miss, strike three. Down goes Rada. Two up, two down. In this bottom of the first inning, all fastballs from Wisenhunt. And then on the 2-2, he goes with the changeup. And that changeup dives down. I mean, it is not just off speed, folks. It has movement to it. And it doesn't just give this team fits. It gives any team fits. Denzer Guzman foul tips it in the glove, 0-1. Denzer Guzman 1-for-5, drove in a run last night. There's two doubles and a home run against the Sacramento River Cats this year. Guzman flies it high to the right side, out of play, 0-2. Now, Guzman and Combatas, they have more runs batted in than any Salt Lake Bee since 2023, this early in the year. 0-2 the count, no score, two down. Guzman pops it up left side, drifting foul and out of play. The fans continue to file their way in. It's a pretty healthy Sunday crowd once again, scattered throughout the ballpark in all different sections. A full berm out there with the blankets. Looks beautiful as always. There's a wonderful view from the berm. Always a great place to go out and watch the game. We'll do the 0-2 again. It's down, and it's a ball and two strikes. Guzman 1-for-6 against Wisenhunt. Standing towards that back chalk line, Wisenhunt puts the glove in front of his face, turns, kicks, deals. And thrown bat and a foul ball to the right side. The bat went to the left. It's strange because it looks like a broken bat at first glance, but no, that was just a thrown bat. So Guzman lunged out to get a piece of that, threw the bat head down at it. The bat went flying out of his hands to the left, and the ball fouled off right. Now, if that's what it takes to spoil a pitch from Wisenhunt today, I'm taking it. I'm fine. I don't care what it looks like. Hey, get the AB alive. Guzman scorches it out to right. Back goes McCray at the track. He'll make the catch, and the inning is done. Well, for a moment, it looked like that just about paid off. But three up, three down go the Bees. We have no score on our way to the second on Bally Sports Live.
8: 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LPGA's next-gen stars vying for glory on a course that's as stunning as it is challenging. The Copper Rock Championships Epson Tour, May 14th through 16th. 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
0: 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Cleanup hitter Victor Barry-Cotto against Wasker Enoa in this top of the second. Each starting pitcher retiring the side in order. First pitch is outside for a ball. Barry-Cotto, 2-for-5, drove in a run in yesterday's game. 7-for-21 in the series, including a double and a homer. Enoa the 1-0 pitch. And it's hit high to the right side, up by the facing, and dropping its way down to the lower seats. Many of the fans this year have had to be on the lookout when the ball hits that area of the ballpark. It comes down sharply. 1-1 the count. Barry-Cotto has played well against the Bees this year. It's the 1-1 is lined right field. On the move is Siri. He'll slow down, kneel down a bit to make the catch. We're out number one. Well, it's fun. We watched Siri make some, like, explosive catches out there in right field. Even on a one, on a fly ball line drive like that, he ranges over, kind of bends his knees down a bit to make the catch chest high, pops up. He plays with a lot of flavor, a lot of excitement. He's a joy to watch out there. He had two fine catches last night. Here's Basabe, a big three-run homer last night. First pitch swinging, grounds it towards the middle and through into center field. A base hit. So Basabe with the first hit, and he is the first base runner for either team this afternoon. So we're at the top of the second with no score. It'll bring up Thomas Gavello. Thomas Gavello hit the first home run for the Sacramento River Cats at all this season. Sacramento was last in the PCL to homer this year. And one of the very last in all of AAA. Gavello fouls the first pitch back, 0-1. Didn't play in yesterday's game, 3-for-11 so far in the series. Watching what we have here today, the Bees with their Copa jerseys out there, Las Abejas de Salt Lake. Has been a wonderful tradition with this team over the years, going back to the days at Smith's Ballpark, and now here in Daybreak comes the 0-1, first to throw over to first base, and Basabe back with a head first slide. He is 2-for-2 stealing bases so far this year. Wasker Enoa, who's had to come in and start a few different times. Once it was against Sacramento's, that pitch dips down. It's going to be challenged.

0: So Sacramento with a runner at third, one out. Novello, who is 0 for 1 against Enoa in their earlier battles, puts this in the air to left field. Now out to left center. Sanchez, Rada going over. Sanchez will make the catch. Plenty deep to score Basabe as he'll tag from third and trot in home. Sack 7 and an RBI for Thomas Covello. It's 1-0 Sacramento.
1: Number 23, Jake Holton.
0: That'll bring up Jake Holton. Now you see Yomar Sanchez playing in left field today. A versatile player. Obviously, great to use him in any area of the infield, but he'll play some in the outfield as well. Jake Holton with two out, nobody on. A 1-0 game called strike into Holton. Well, the B struck first yesterday, but it was Sacramento doing a great job at the bottom of their order to finally find some offensive momentum. There's the 0-1 to Holton. Holton watches that break outside. Holton 4 for 16 in the series. Had a nice multi-hit game last night. 2 for 4, drove in a run. And he's had some really nice moments overall this week, including what would be his first home run. It was in the opener. 1-1, swing and a miss. And the count's now 1-2. As Holton had to battle a bit of a drought in that previous series that Sacramento had, and then coming into this week. But timely hits have been there for Jake. They've been there for Sacramento during some of their wins in this series. Here comes the 1-2. Snaps outside. 2 balls and 2 strikes. After today, the Bees hit the road. A six-pack in Oklahoma City. We'll have it for you right here on the KSL Sports Zone with our radio broadcast. Enoa from the stretch, big exhale, and the 2-2. It's grounded sharply, left side, charging the shortstop Guzman. A shoot top stop and a throw to first. Coming off the bag is Condelario, but he stomps back on, and the inning is over. Well, the kids always have a great time on the train, especially on a beautiful Sunday afternoon at the ballpark at America First Square. It's 1-0, Sacramento.
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0: Bottom of the second inning, Bees trailing by the score of 1-0. Jorge Soler single to center to score Zach Neto. And the Angels have taken an early 1-0 lead over the Mets. We'll keep you updated on the Halos this afternoon with our out-of-town scoreboard. Leading off this bottom of the second, Jamer Candelario. And followed by Jose Siri, Donovan Walton, the 4-5 and 6 hitters against Carson Wisenhunt. Candelario 2 for 3 with a double last night. That was the only extra base.

0: base hit for the Bees. The pitch at the knees for a strike. Candy did not agree, tapping his helmet right away.
1: The batter is challenging the called strike.
0: And it was right at the bottom of the zone.
1: Confirmed. Salt Lake has one challenge remaining.
0: So, the Bees down to one challenge. Successful on one, unsuccessful on another. It goes to show right there, bottom of the zone. Both times, it is so close as the 0-1. Swing and a miss, and it's 0-2. Earlier, Omar Martinez challenged a pitch that was a strike and originally called a ball. And if you look at each location from each pitch, the 0-2 popped up to the right side and out of play. We're talking about very small difference in whether or not it would be a ball or a strike. You can understand why from the naked eye, Candelario thought that was low. And also the previous pitch, why Chandler Durham thought that one was long. This is a fly ball, shallow right, long run. Holton over into foul ground by the warning track. Makes a great over-the-shoulder running catch for out number one. He just turned himself into a wide receiver running a flag route out there. That ball hung up for a long time. He also knew he had plenty of room, but it's so tough when you're looking over your head like that because as you're running, your eyes are moving just a bit. So to have the concentration and get a read on that ball is not easy when it's right above your head. And Holton made a really fine play to start this inning. I'm going to bring up Jose Siri. One out, nobody on. And Jose rips to right on a rope, but right at McCray, the right fielder. He'll make a chest-high catch for out number two. Two out, nobody on. And now here comes former Sacramento Rivercat Donovan Walton. He's our guest today on the On Deck Circle. Walton was a pinch hitter last night, 0 for 1. Three doubles, six home runs so far this year for Donovan Walton. He is seventh in the PCL in homers. And it is just not a surprise that he's played well in a Bees uniform. First pitch swinging, fouls it off left side, now to play. As we watched Alton in a Rivercats uniform, and Donovan Walton always found a way to be successful against the Bees. The pitch is down and away, and the count's 1-1. I mean, Donovan Walton would come into the series with timely hits. He hit .338 against the Bees in 2024. That pitch misses down. The count's at 2-1. The last time he faced the Bees, he had 11 hits in the five games during his series, including two doubles and a triple. And in this league, as you get to know players and be around them and have a chance to meet them, you appreciate their greatness. Like it even more when they're on your team. 2-1. Walton flies it down the left side, fouling out of play. Donovan, who still has a lot of good friends from his time that he was in Sacramento and in the Giants organization. Two out, nobody on. 1-0 Rivercats in this bottom of the second inning. As Walton, a double, a home run, two walks in this series, 6-for-14 overall. And places that out to left field. It's going to drop down for a base hit. Donovan Walton, first hit of the game for the Bees today. Continues to flourish in a Bees uniform and even when it's a Los Abejas uniform. So two out, runner at first. Walton doing what Walton does. Here comes Trey Mancini. Trey Mancini reached a couple of times last night on a pair of walks, 0-for-1 officially. First pitch. Mancini watches it outside for a ball. Trey has played well against Sacramento so far this year, hitting .346 against them, a couple of doubles and a home run. He has also been great on Sunday, of all things. He loves the Sunday matinee. It's the 1-0. It's cut on and missed. 1-1. Trey Mancini, three straight Sundays, he's brought in a run. The last Sunday he did not have a hit was April 27th of 2025. He's got a full calendar year without that happening. 1-1. Pitch is low. Now, he did play in 74 games last season, so it's not that he played on all Sunday games in the 2025 campaign, but his Sunday numbers have been terrific. There's a few guys who've played really well on Sundays overall. Pitches down. Counts at 3 balls and a strike. K Candelario, one of those guys. Also, Omar Martinez, who's batting in the ninth spot today. 3-1 the count, two down. Oh, up and in, look out. Mancini does jump out of the way. He doesn't get hit by it, and it is ball four. I'm glad he got out of the way of that one. He's coming in hot. So, after the first two retired, the next two have reached first and second. Two out in this bottom of the second inning. Here comes Yolmer Sanchez, riding a nine-game on-base streak. Yolmer 3-for-11 in this series. All three hits have been doubles. Take one of those right now. Batting from the right-hand side. Sanchez takes for ball one. Yolmer Sanchez, switch hitter, did not play in the game yesterday. And amazingly, he was hitless in that first six-game series they had against Sacramento earlier this year. 1-0. Face high inside. He twists in. And it's two balls and no strikes. Yolmer Sanchez hitting .273 with runners in scoring position. He is 2-for-9 against Wisenhunt. Infield tilted left. Here comes the pitch from Wisenhunt. And it's laced down the left field line, headed towards the corner, Gavello. He won't get there, and one hops the wall. Rounding third, coming in to score, Donovan Walton. Here comes Mancini, rounding third. Relay, no throw. Another double for Yolmer Sanchez. He puts the Bees in the lead, 2-1. All of this with two out and nobody on. A simple single by Donovan Walton the other way. Mancini earns a walk. Yolmer Sanchez punches that ball down the left field line. Yeah, great to see that from Yolmer. Now four hits in the series for Sanchez, all of them two baggers. That's his sixth double of the year. 14 runs batted in, broken bat, slow grounder to the first baseman Holton. He backhand stops, long underhand toss to Wisenhunt, who is there covering, and Martinez is retired. But the Bees now have the lead, and the Mariachi Band ready to perform. They're happy to be in front with Salt Lake up 2-1 and celebrating Las Abejas to Salt Lake here today on Bally Sports Live.
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0: 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Every night's a great night to bring your family to the ballpark, but especially on Tuesday. Logan Porter, first pitch down and away, ball one. As Wasker Enoa out there for his third inning of work. One of the things that Sammy Miller and I talked about in the pregame show today, so important to have somebody give you a good four innings of work or 3 2/3, something like that in that neighborhood. Enoa has done that before, very capable of making something like that happen as well, and did it in the bullpen game against Sugar Land, although it took it third through the sixth. Pitch in there for a strike, 2-1. He got the win against Las Vegas back on April 23rd. He went 2 2/3 during that one. And here today, he's looking to pick up where he left off after a couple of very encouraging outings. It's off the end of the bat, dribbled foul. And it wasn't that long ago he was really having a tough time in that 2/3 of an inning he had at Reno. He got the start that night, and it was rough. He hit a batter. He walked four. He did not allow a hit. He gave up 2 earned, but it was a really tough way to start the ball game, and the Bees were not able to recover. Enoa so far in this one with the 2-2, and that is fouled off of the catcher, Martinez. We'll do it again at 2 balls and 2 strikes. Enoa has allowed just 1 hit so far. And for Enoa, the 1 run he's allowed is unearned. Here comes the 2-2 to Logan Porter. Just nibbles outside, maybe a bit down as well. Count is full, 3-2. What a great game for Logan Porter last night. 3-for-5 with a double. He had 2 3-hit games all of last year. One was against the Bees on July 9th. Noah steadies from the stretch. Here comes the 3-2. Porter lines it down the left field line. Hooking fair. Off the dirt along the side warning track and towards the corner. Porter will cruise around first and trot into second with a leadoff double. Boy, he has been heating up at the end of this series.
5: Batting ninth is the center fielder, Turner Hill.
0: Well, he is now 3-for-5 all time against Enoa, including a triple, a home run, and now a double. So leadoff man in scoring position for the Rivercats. Turner Hill, who did not play in yesterday's game, 3-for-12 in the series. Left-hand batter set and ready, corners creeping in. Middle infielder shifted right. Enoa checks and fires. It's inside for a ball. Last night for Sacramento, that was the fourth time they've had 15 or more hits. It was the seventh time they've had a multi-home run game as a team. When they hit multiple home runs, they are 7-0. 1-0 pitch. Line back up the middle, and it's going to get down for a base hit. Coming over to get it is Rada, the center fielder. Rounding third and coming in to score is Porter. RBI single, Turner Hill. And Sacramento's tied this game up 2-2. Turner Hill sending it back where it came from. That ball with a slice to it as it made its way left of center. Porter, after that leadoff double, as happy as team can help cash in on that one. Porter has just played so well. The bottom of the order played so well last night. I talked about it before. They were 6-for-4 team of the home run. Well, they brought in a run already this evening. They're 2-for-3. First pitch outside to Nate Furman as we go back to the top of the order. Furman with a great knack to just get on base. He flied out to right back in the first inning. Furman set and ready. Enoa with the hold, the 1-0. Runner goes. The pitch is strike. The throw down to second. Low skipper and a head first slide in there safely. Turner Hill is now 2-for-2 stealing bases this year. So now he's in scoring position with nobody out. And with the throw low but also a bit left, Guzman had to prioritize the ball for sure. And was able to pick it, but Turner Hill at second. Nate Furman, a .357 hitter with runners in scoring position. And he grounds it to the right side, right to the second baseman, Madrigal. He'll take his time and throw to first. Going second to third, Turner Hill. He's getting out. Sacramento gets a base. Well, Wednesday nights here at the ballpark at America First Square, the Salt Lake Bees turn into the Utah Dirty Sodas. Join us on Wednesday nights and have $3 swig drinks. We also have other great festivities going on with Swiggy, the new mascot. And if the Bees score 4 or more runs, you get free swig. It's a terrific night to be here at the ballpark Wednesday nights to see the Utah Dirty Sodas. Buddy Kennedy, an excuse me bouncer up the first base side. It is foul through the runner's lane. 0-1. Contact play was on there as Turner Hill wasted no time coming downhill. Buddy Kennedy, who struck out back in the first inning for Enoa. It was a 1-2-3 first. Sacramento got a run in the second, now one here in the third. We're tied up 2-2 in the top of the third. Near one. A dribbler in front of home plate. Coming to get it. The pitcher, Enoa, checks the runner, throws to first. Little wide. Skipping rope over there to get it was Candelario, but he does make the catch. Switches feet to get on the bag, and holding it third is Hill. Well, if you're Enoa, doing such a great job. You check the throw. Obviously, you want it to be better, but, you know, the box score says that the play was completed swiftly. And actually, Candelario did keep that right foot down the entire way, making the catch. It was great footwork by Candelario. Two out, Hill at third. And McCray strokes it to center field. Ranging to his right is Rada towards the alley. And calling him off the left fielder, Sanchez. He'll make the catch. The inning is done. But the River Cats tie it up. Turner Hill, his seventh run batted in of the season. As he brings in Logan Porter, who led off the inning with a double. We're all tied at two, going to the bottom of the third here on Bally Sports Live.
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0: Bottom of the third inning, tied at two. Nick Madrigal's going to lead off the frame in the leadoff spot. And nobody better to lead us off in this inning than Sammy Miller.
12: Oh, thank you, Tony. And you know what? Somebody that I always look for when it's BP or sides or even in the dugout that has a big smile, it's Nick Madrigal. He brings so much life into this team, and he also works his tail off every single day. He's looking for those extra reps, making sure he's as ready as he possibly can be come game time. And Tony, we always talk about, of course, you want the skill set on the field and at the plate, but when you have that coupled with such great energy and the work ethic, it is an absolute dream to have him on this team.
0: Well, you've been around a lot of different coaches and high-level athletes. Sammy, I've noticed him a thundering BP in his infield work as he hits it off of Wizenhunt over to the first baseman, Holton. There will be no race to the bag. It's an infield single. Hopefully Wizenhunt is okay. But wanted to check with you on this because there's something about the tempo he does his work with. He's got like a bounce and an energy, and there's something about the way he's always going around and picking up after somebody. And there's just something natural about that that I feel like affects the team. The coaches have been so high on him with that. But you've been around it with basketball as well as baseball. How vital is something like that just behind the scenes to keep things where you want as a clubhouse?
12: Oh, it's extremely important. Everything's at game speed, and that's what you want to see when you're out at practice or BP or whatever it may be, and you're just going slow and going through the motions. Coaches pick up on that right away, and they don't like it. Let's just say that. And a lot of times, you won't get in the lineup or you won't get time on a court or a field, whatever sport it may be. So the fact that he is always game speed, and also just such a great support system, too. The first person to give a high five, maybe a pat on the shoulder.
0: Well, and I think it was really great, too. You see Doug Davis on our screen right now, the current manager of the Bees, and hitting coach Alonzo Powell said, you know, you love it when you're the guy that stands out because you hustle. You love it. Gustavo Campero had a lot of what Nick Madrigal has, and we watched how Campero impacted the clubhouse when he was with the Bees, the first pitch outside for a ball. And, you know, a guy like Kyren Paris has a little bit of that as well. And it's special because, as Coach Powell talked about, he said, when you stand out like that, it makes a big difference. Now, all of a sudden, guys are aware of it, is squaring the bunt and putting it down in front of home plate is Rada. Picking it up is the catcher, Porter. He looked a second. He'll make the throw to first, and Madrigal moves over to second base. But overall impact a guy like Madrigal has had is special. And while he's finding his groove back offensively overall, you know, it's everything else that he can control, from his effort, his energy, his mental energy, I think, is there. And then his base running, his defense has been electric. He's made some amazing plays on the road. Here's Guzman, up and in, ball one. And Madrigal, to Sammy's point, she had a great report on him. Man, before he was injured, missed out on the back half of 24 and the first half of 25, and or rather all of 25, I should say. It's Guzman helicopters another bat. This one is over there, and a great catch in the dugout. And the fans were appreciative of that. I think that was Olbert Cabrera. That thing just went flying over there. It was right above his head. Just reached up and nabbed it. Tip of the hat to the crowd. 1-1, Guzman takes low, 2-1. I was just hoping Denzer gets more pine tar on the gloves, maybe? The 2-1, and he lines it down the left field side off the netting. And the count's 2-2, but it was fun watching Madrigal before those injuries racked up on him. He played both on the south side and the north side of Chicago, and we had a chance to have our eyes on him, and he was enjoying career highs in a few different numbers in that 23 season, his last full year. And so hoping he can get back to the way that he is capable of playing and also the way that he feels out there. 2-2. And it's high, 3-2. But a very positive guy, also a very honest guy. He's okay to say, like, you know, still getting the timing back, still the consistency in the timing. He's not frustrated or angry about it. He knows it's a process. He's patient with himself. 3-2. Ground ball left side, foul wide of the bag. But as Sammy had pointed out, his work, you'd have to watch him behind the scenes to truly appreciate it. I mean, just watch him. I mean, he gets into every little detail about his swing, his feet, his hands, all of that. And the way he's working with Alonzo Powell, you know, he takes it seriously. He wants to be the best player for his team. He's a very unselfish guy. 3-2. Guzman watches that pitch upstairs. Ball four. So 2-1 with one out. 2-2 ball game in the bottom of the third inning. Jeremy Candelario hit a pop foul down the first base side. I thought Holton made a catch that is not going to show up on ESPN's top 10. But that was just not an easy play. Turned himself into an outfielder or a wide receiver. As Candelario takes a strike, 0-1. Sometimes even in a day game, you're staring up. I don't know if the sun was too much of a battle for him on that play or not, but he was out there, as I said, running like a flag route towards the end zone. Made a great over-the-head catch. 0-1. Fouled right side and out of play. Candelario last night, I mentioned he had the only extra base hit for the Bees. That was his 90th AAA double last night. Guy brings a wealth of experience and knowledge to that clubhouse. Delario fouls it straight back. And the count stays 0-2. It's Madrigal at second. It's Guzman at first. Two for the Rivercats, two for the Bees. Salt Lake going for the series split here today. And the Rivercats trying to get the series win. And Delario His hands back. The 0-2 goes down again. It grounds at foul left side off the facing of the Sacramento dugout. 11 major league seasons for Jamer Candelario. Cubs, Tigers, Nationals, Reds, also with the Angels. 887 games. Wasn't it the 0-2 down and in, almost clipped the knee. Counts a ball and two strikes. Jose Siri standing on deck. His major league debut, that being Candelario, was with the Cubs back in 2016. Played five games with that group. They would go on to win the World Series. 1-2 down. As they snapped a 108-year drought. Had a few players still in the Pacific Coast League over the past few years who were a part of that team and talked about that experience. 2-2 the count, 2-2 the score. Candelario swings and foul tips it into the glove. Nice squeeze, Porter. Two out. And runner still at first and second. It'll bring up Jose Siri. Well, and after the Bees were mowed down 1-2-3 in that first inning, it was two up, two down in the second before the Bees put together a two-run rally. Yomer Sanchez with the two-run double. And they got off to a nice start in this third inning, but trying to tack on some more. First pitch, Siri takes at the knees on the inside corner. Seven multi-hit games for Jose Siri. He has 15 hits against Sacramento. That is more than anyone in the PCL. 0-1. He bounces that foul over by the third base on deck circle. 0-2. Jose hitting 370 with runners in scoring position this year. And he's been exceptional against Sacramento, as I mentioned. Three doubles, two home runs, two of his triples. The 0-2. Siri swings and misses strike three. Wisenhunt back-to-back strikeouts to end out business in the third. Great work in and out of trouble by Wisenhunt. And he strikes out an explosive hitter to end out that third frame. We're tied at two on our way to the fourth. Valley Sports Live.
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0: 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Sunday brunch, $48. You get a brunch ticket, you get a game ticket, you get great views, a good time, and Salt Lake Bees baseball. Houston Harding, new pitcher on for the Bees. And the first pitch, a ball to Victor Barrycota. His name is Houston Harding, and earlier today, Sammy Miller was talking to him about this because he is still unfamiliar with that name. He's gone by Hootie his whole life. Pitches outside 2-0. And you'll see different players who have a name they go by, like Buddy Kennedy for the Sacramento Rivercats. It's the same thing for Harding. Swing and a miss, 2-1. That's a name that was given to him by his grandmother, and then everybody jumped along going by that name. It was a big part of that Mississippi State National Championship. 2-1, ground ball. Nice backhand stop. Walton pops up, throws to first. It's there. Oh, Donovan Walton. Well, he's been able to hurt his former team with the bat. Now he's done it with the glove. And that was not an easy ball to handle. And then to set and fire a strike over to first in time. Beautifully done. Well, a new addition to this team this year. There's just certain names that when you see them, you immediately think, oh, yeah, that's a great addition to this lineup and this team. Well, Slavis Basabe, who singled and scored in the second. Right-hand batter. Now up, one out, nobody on. Top of the fourth inning, 2-2 ball game. Basabe takes outside, and it's 2-0. But certain names you looked at, and that was one of them that was eye-popping. Donovan Walton. Because of how familiar we've been with him being on the other team. 2-0. Basabe flies it down the left field side. Coming over there is Sanchez, drifting now towards the chalk line. Makes the catch on the edge of the side warning track for out number two.
5: Now batting is the left fielder, Thomas Gavallo.
0: Now Sanchez was under control the whole way, headed towards left. And everybody else in the stadium kind of collectively paused. They weren't sure if it was going to stay fair foul, and weren't sure if Sanchez was going to get there, but that guy knows exactly how to time it. Gavallo takes for a ball. I was talking with Yomer about being such a great defensive player. I'm sure he told me all about watching film of Omar Vizquel, but he told me yesterday, said, you know, one of the best reasons why I was such a great defensive player and I was able to make the hard play look easy, because that's what we were talking about, off the end of the bat foul. 2-1 the count, 2-2 the score. He said, you know, I'm a great dancer. If you know Yomer, you understand when he just says that, he means it, and he probably is. He's kind of a jokester, and when he'll be braggadocious about it, is that's inside, and it hit Gavallo. So Gavallo will take the 90 feet. Runner at first with two down, but he said, yeah, I'm a great dancer. Salsa, merengue, I do all of that. He said, my footwork is just natural from all the great dancing. And then that's how I became so great defensively at all the infield spots. But then he even said, you know, outfield, I feel like my first step is quick. I feel like I can be light on my feet. First pitch is outside, a ball to Jake Holton. And it threw me back. He said, you know, today we're obviously celebrating Los Abejas de Salt Lake. He said, you know, there's a number of players who grow up not just playing baseball, but dancing. And he said that type of dancing specifically works a lot with your feet. Swing and a miss, 1-1. But he said dancing for him was a primary reason why defense was natural to him and why he was able to polish the skills so easily. Soft toss over to first by Harding. Gavallo is back. Gavallo won stolen base this year. 2-2 ball game. 1-1 the count. It feels like you put Yomer Sanchez anywhere, he's going to thrive as the pitch is outside. 2-1. He even pitched 1 1/3 scoreless earlier this week. I don't know if dancing had anything to do with that, although he was a comedian during that 1 1/3. He is so much fun to be around. As Holton fouls that deep down the right side, 2-2. He was at the Miracle League Day yesterday. Children with special needs out there playing their baseball game, and he was a huge part of it. Nobody had more fun than he did, and nobody had more fun interacting with the kids than he did. Here comes the 2-2. It's low, 3-2. Now, on that day, Bumble is always the star of the show. But if anybody was going to make it a close second of any kind, it would be Yomer Sanchez. And he plays around with the kids out there on the field. Comes the 3-2. Runner with a head start, and that's scorched out to left end deep. Sanchez going back, turns around, it's gone. A two-out, two-run home run for Jake Holton, his second of the year. And the Rivercats back in front. It is 4-2 in the top of the fourth inning. The first two retired, the next two come in to score, and it is the bottom of the order. They were so great last night, and they're off to a great start here today. Now, Jake Holton, who had a multi-hit night last night, he's had some really bright moments in the series. Can't help but to be so happy for a guy who had some struggles just last week, battling through a drought, and then all of a sudden he's able to have some big swings with the bat, and then he made a nice play over there at first base today. That's why you come to the ballpark every day. Now Porter gets into one deep to left field. Sanchez chasing that. We'll get it right in front of the bullpen down the left field side. Well, Donovan Walton, who had a great defensive play, he's going to lead it off when we come back. The Bees down 4-2 against the Sacramento Rivercats, going to the bottom of the fourth here on Bally Sports Live.
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0: For the fourth inning, it's the Salt Lake Bees down 4-2. Yomer Sanchez in the dugout right now, having a conversation with Nelson Rada and company. Come out to the ballpark. Join us. Come watch this team. They're a lot of fun. Great characters and a good time. What a beautiful day. Today's the day for the berm. The kiddos out there, it is their day. Running all over the place. Blankets laid out. There's something about a Sunday day game. I've never known exactly how to explain it. I love a Sunday matinee, especially on a day like this. And our Sunday afternoon games have been, perfection. And today is no exception to that. First pitch, Donovan Walton takes on the outside corner for a strike. The Bees played it a pair in the second against Wisenhunt. They threatened in the third. And 2-1 with one out, but a pair of strikeouts to close down the third inning by Wisenhunt. Kept it at a 2-2 game, and then it was the Rivercats with a two-run homer from Jake Holton to take the lead. It's 4-2 Sacramento, 1-1 the count now. As the pitch is outside, Wisenhunt shakes off the first one. Quick head nod on the second one. Glove in front of his face, winds and deals, and throws a 55-footer in the dirt. It's 2-1. But when you sense that crowd out there and everybody walking around, you can hear the conversations. You can see the big smiles. Families coming out. Such a feel-good vibe. 2-1. And fouled off of the catcher, Porter, and I'm hoping he's all right. He almost went down immediately after taking that shot. Good work by home plate umpire Chandler Durham, giving him an extra second. Porter appears to be okay. So we're ready to resume. Walton, who singled, was a two-out knock back in the second and led to the two runs. The pitch is down. Counts at 3-2. Walton, who's son of the famous coach Rob Walton, who who pitched professionally for many years, coached forever there at Oklahoma State. That's a ground ball to the third base side. Nice stop. Kennedy spins around and throws to first in time. Great defensive work by Buddy Kennedy. And we have one down. To play this on kind of a weird short hop where it was coming up thigh high, but he has to sink down a bit and open up the glove and just kind of have that shaky concentration to watch it all the way in. But he played that ball very well. Here's Trey Mancini. He walked and scored back in the second. Mancini swings and misses 0-1. I mentioned the production of Mancini on Sundays. Always a good sign for that. But here at the ballpark at America First Square, it's probably the most underrated day to be here. As the pitch is down and in. And it was always my favorite crowd as the MC back at Smith's Ballpark back in the day. That Sunday afternoon crowd, just there was such a bounce and such an energy. It's the 1-1. It's fouled back off the screen. We'll do it 1-2. I mean, we have the Sunday brunch, but even without the brunch, you find it to be an earlier arriving crowd a lot of times. Many fans get their food early, hang out throughout the day. The 1-2, and Mancini flies it high in the air, shallow center. The second baseman Furman out there with the call and makes the head-high catch. Quickly two up, two down. It'll bring up Yomer Sanchez. As you love it, you come out, the kids are running around out there on the berm. You can see conversations taking place with the fans in the stands. Some of them have their phones out, but for most of them, you know, they're catching up with one another, and that's what makes it beautiful about being at a ballpark. Here's Yomer Sanchez, two-run double in the second inning. Sanchez takes outside for a ball. But what makes a ballpark special in all of these memories being here are just getting started from last year and this year. What makes the memory special of being at a ballpark is who you were with. Swing and a miss, 1-1. Many times it is a loved one. And when people tell their favorite stories about why they love baseball or why they love going to the ballpark, you know, many times it'll be a story and a memory. It's a swing and a miss, 1-2. They don't remember who won or lost the game many times, and it'll just be about the moment that they were there and who they were with. And usually they get a little choked up during the entire conversation. So many times it's from someone who means so much to them, and sometimes somebody who's no longer here. And they always have that memory. And this game and the ballpark, no matter where your favorite ballpark ends up being, it has something you never forget. The pitch is high, 2-2. 4-2 Sacramento in the lead, bottom of the fourth inning. Sanchez ready. Here comes the 2-2 pitch. And it's on the outside corner, strike three. Sanchez thought it was away. Porter thought it hit the zone. He's thrown the ball down to third, and they're starting to trot off the field right now. It did hit the zone. On the money on the outside corner. After Wisenhunt had the wheels wobble a little bit earlier, he's tightened them up quite well. 4-2. We go to the fifth. Sacramento on top.
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0: Top of the fifth inning. Bees trail 4-2 against the Sacramento Rivercats. Turner Hill is going to lead off the frame, followed by Nate Berman. And Buddy Kennedy is due up third. New pitcher on for the Salt Lake Bees, it is Francis Texedo. Francis Texedo comes on in, just added to the roster here today, and making his Salt Lake Bees debut. As Francis Texedo, who comes in 6'2 lefty from Havana, Cuba, was with Inland Empire and Tri-City last season. Texedo, the lefty, will face Turner Hill, the lefty, in this top of the fifth inning. As we were talking about this before, the bottom of the order has been so productive for Sacramento last night and again today. First pitch, it's up and away for a ball. His last outing here with Rancho Cucamonga is... he's had 7 performances with the Quakes so far this year. 1-0, down and away. So it goes to the backstop, 2 balls and no strikes. It's 2-0 with him. And 5 of his 7 outings were scoreless performances out of the pen. Comes the lefty, creeping in, the third baseman Walton, the pitch. It's on the inside corner for a strike, 2-1. It was very impressive, taking a game from the 6th through the 9th back on April 23rd. 4 innings, gave up just a hit, struck out 5. That's dribbled foul right by home plate. And it's 2-2. And then in his most recent outing, carried 2 1/3 towards the end of the game, gave up just a hit. Kept his opponent off the board. His last 4 outings have all been scoreless. Here's Texedo, comes set from the stretch. Big exhale, the 2-2. Fly ball down the left field side, that's going to go foul and out of play. Do it again, 2 balls and 2 strikes. Resetting the defensive alignment, Sanchez in left, Rada in center, Siri in right. It is Walton at third, Guzman at short, Madrigal at second, Candelario's at first. Martinez behind the dish, it's Francis Texedo on the mound. 2-2, outside, and the count runs full. For a guy in Texedo trying to settle himself in, be yourself, go out there. Just be the best version of you. That runs inside, ball 4. Leadoff walk to Turner Hill. 4-2, Rivercats on top. We go back to the top of the order with Nate Berman.
22: Nate Berman. Segunda base, Nate Berman del
0: Val. So in the career of Texedo, not only is this his first AAA appearance, he has not pitched at the AA level at any moment in his career. 4 seasons, high A and below. The ERA of 5.37 over that time. Total of 72 games with 55 starts, but this year all out of the pen. Pitchers inside for a ball to Nate Berman. He's 0 for 2 today. Top 3 in their order, a combined 0-for-6. Squares the bunt, puts it down, and a dead ball is called as he was in the box as it hit him. 1-1. And returning to first, Turner Hill. Hill, not only did he single back in the third inning, he would steal second base. And he brought in a run as he tied things up back in the third. Then 2 more in the fourth inning for Sacramento. That has put them in front. The 1-1 pitch, and it's low. 2 balls and a strike. Final line today for the starter, Wascar Ynoa. 3 innings of work, Three hits, two runs, one was earned. He struck out two. Houston Harding allowed two earned runs, one hit. It was the two-run homer from Jake Holton. Runner on the move. The pitch, a strike. The throw to second. Low skip and the tag. The ball pops out. And Turner Hill has his second stolen base of the day. One against Enoa, and now this one against Tuxedo. So runner in scoring position, nobody out. Count 2-2 on Nate Furman. Furman, great leadoff numbers, great hitting with runners in scoring position. What a great season this has been for him so far is the 2-2. It's foul left side, not a play. Furman has had a really tough battle there with some of the injuries he had to go and face. But Baseball America tabbed him as having the best strike zone discipline in the Giants system. He had the first half of last year taken away from him, battling back from a shoulder surgery. 2-2 on the outside corner, called strike three. That'll bring up Buddy Kennedy. For more on Kennedy, here's Sammy Miller.
12: Tony, there are countless people all over this world that idolize Mike Trout, including Sacramento River Cats infielder Buddy Kennedy. Now for Kennedy, he took it a step farther as Trout is also his mentor and friend. And Kennedy went to his high school, yeah. Millville High School. So that relationship goes all the way back to 2011 when Trout invited Kennedy to work out with him one night, which left Kennedy in shock. He said he was so nervous, but then one workout led to another, and eventually Kennedy became a regular at the gym with baseball's biggest rising star every single offseason. And Trout said that Kennedy worked so hard and wanted to show him that even if you come from a small town like they do, you can still accomplish big things. And Trout has always been his hero. So the fact that he has helped guide him throughout his entire journey means the absolute world. It also shows that Mike Trout is simply one of one.
0: Oh, there's no doubt. And well, then he became two of two because Buddy Kennedy would be drafted, and he was the second player drafted out of Millville High School since, or the first player since, Mike Trout, of all people. And what a great story to have it come full circle with those two. They're in Millville High School in New Jersey. And a guy in Buddy Kennedy who actually went to a game. Obviously, he's a big Phillies fan as a kid and all of that, but he really did so much to build his career, and to have a guy be your mentor in Mike Trout, that is so special. And then to have it be full circle like that for him to be drafted as well, and then to play at the levels he has. I mean, this game rewards those who continue to give back and to do the right things. You see a Mike Trout jersey in the crowd today. 2-2. Kennedy grounds it towards the third baseman. It's Walton, tight to the line. He has it. Long throw, and a lunging Candelario makes the catch. Holding at second is Turner Hill. Two out to bring up Grant McCray. Terrific story from Sammy. Just gives you more depth into, you know, what made Mike Trout so unique. I mean, his talent just jumped out to you. But people like Mike Trout have an unquenchable thirst for this game, but also the respect for the game. And what makes it great with the way he treats his teammates, the way he treats anybody out there who's wanting to improve and become a better player. I mean, he was great to be around as a timing violation against the Bees moves the count to 1-0. Swing and a miss, 1-1. And I'll never forget it. Yeah, spring training, I'm there. I was there quite late after a game, getting some stuff done, and I go to leave, and the guy who sits there in the parking lot is just still there. And I thought, what are you still doing here? He said, well, somebody's still in there hitting. And you could hear the bat in the cages and the crack. The count's now 1-2. Bees trail 4-2, top five. And I said, oh, you still have a player in there working out? He goes, it's Trout. Oh, yeah. He was there later than anybody. And he was still there even after I was gone. Here's the 1-2 pitch. Swing and a miss, strike three. The inning is done. Francis Tuxedo gives up a leadoff walk, retires the next three in a row. A pair of strikeouts. Z got Furman looking and struck out McCray swinging. Halfway through the scheduled nine-rounder, Bees trail 4-2 on Bally Sports Live.
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4: Well, a great ball game here today at America First Square. 7-7 is our score. Earlier today, Francis Teixeira had his Salt Lake Bees debut. Another guy with his Salt Lake Bees debut. Coming on now, it is Nicolo Pignazzi. Nicolo Pignazzi, a left-hander, stepping in the top of the eighth inning. Pignazzi, 6-2 from Milan, Italy. This guy pitched in the Pioneer League last year with the Idaho Falls Chuckers. And he's on now in a big situation with a big opportunity on a Sunday afternoon. So welcome to the Salt Lake Bees, Mr. Pignazzi. First pitch in for a strike, 0-1. And obviously with Sam Aldeguiri, having pitched with Team Italy, guy like Pignazzi, someone he's a fan of, 0-1. A high bouncer, one high hop, right to the shortstop, Guzman. He fires to first in time, one out. Nicolo Pignazzi takes over for Brady Chobin. Chobin allowed a two-run single in his outing. We'll get you his final line here in just a second, but Chobin also retired the final three that he faced and kept this at a five-run deficit. The Bees erased that deficit and have tied at 7-7. Jake Holton, a two-run homer in the fourth, walked and scored in the sixth. Here's the 1-0 pitch, and it's up and away. Two balls and no strikes. The final line for Chobin today. Two innings work, two hits. Did not give up any runs that were charged to him. 2-0. Bounce foul. Off to the left side, now to play. And Chobin had to come on with the bases loaded, nobody out. And got a double play on a 7-2 put out from Sanchez. But it was Turner Hill with the two-out, two-run single. Holding from the belt, Pignazzi fires, misses outside, and the count's 3-1. They started him fastball, then slider, and then after that, went to the slider again. And Pignazzi just missed with the slider outside. Here comes the 3-1, and it's up and away, ball four. Jake Holton, a one-out walk. 7-7 game, top of the eighth inning. And Pignazzi the lefty holds from just above the belt. Here is Logan Porter, first pitch in there for a strike. So far today, Porter a double, and we come around to score, one for

0: 3. Thought he might have a sack fly at RBI, but he was robbed by Yomer Sanchez. 0-1. Porter takes on the outside corner for a strike. These two teams, when they get together, this is just how it goes. I don't know any other way to explain it. This is the sixth series in a row I've watched it be just like this. Before the 0-2, a throw over to first base. And back in standing up was Holton. Panazzi was with Rancho Cucamonga earlier this season, 1-0 with an ERA at 2.79. The 0-2. Oh, breaks outside off the glove of the catcher Martinez. On the move to second is Holton. It'll be a wild pitch and a runner in scoring position now with one down. His last outing, he got the win. He didn't allow an earned run in a 10th inning of work. The pitch. Outside, 2 balls and 2 strikes. Had a couple of saves so far this year. He was in the Cal League with Rancho Cucamonga. But did not allow an earned run. In every single outing except for one. 2-2, up and away. 8 of the 9, he did not allow an earned run. Had a tough one on one random day where he gave up 3 earned. Today, he's trying to keep this at a 7-7 game. Holton at second. Porter in the box. Panazzi, a head nod. Comes set, checks the rearview mirror. Checks again, here comes the 3-2. Outside, ball 4. 2 walks. After retiring the first batter that he faced, runners at first and second. And here comes Turner Hill. Shane Lukes, the pitching coach, is going to go out and talk with Panazzi. And for Panazzi, I mentioned he was in the Pioneer League last year, but he ended up pitching in the Pioneer League in 24 as well, and independent baseball in 24 and 25. He was in the Reds organization before that. Nothing above A ball, but his continued to work relentlessly. Had such a fabulous start to this year at Rancho Cucamonga, trying to carry that into his time in Salt Lake. Turner Hill, what a great day for him out of the 9 spot so far. First pitch, bounces it foul. It's 0-1 as that goes behind home plate. Hill with a pair of singles, a trio of RBI, stolen base and a walk. He's stolen 2 bases. No one. Grounded right to Candelario. He picks it and backpedals over to first base. No. Throw goes over. Back to him and they get him. Incredible. Candelario with a great throw to second. Then on the backpedal receives the throw for a 3-6-3 double play. That is as well as you can do it. Excellent job, Candelario. I mean, he had to get rid of it and hustle back. A twin killing closes down the 8th. We go to the bottom of the 8th inning. We're tied at 7 on Valley Sports Live.
1: 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Do you want a ring that no one else in the world has? Here's something you need to know.
2: That's right, DJ. 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
0: To the eighth inning we go. We're tied up 7-7. Braxton Roxby is now on for the Sacramento River Cats. Trey Mancini is going to step in the box for the Bees. He had a big double in the seventh inning. The Bees rallied with a five spot in the seventh inning to tie this game up at 7 apiece. First pitch. Mancini takes a strike on the outside corner, 0-1. Trey Mancini, 10 consecutive Sundays, he has hit safely. Here comes the 0-1 pitch. Mancini started after it, left it down, and the count's 1-1. Well, Braxton Roxby, who takes over for Dylan Smith. Roxby the 1-1. And Mancini fouls it off of the home plate umpire, Chandler Durham. Looked like it got him on the mask, so he was all right. But checking on him right away was the catcher, Logan Porter, making sure he was okay. Roxby, two performances in this series. One and a third scoreless in the eighth and the ninth back in game two. And Friday night, he gave up a three spot in the seventh inning. Pitches inside. 2-2 the count, 7-7 the score. Mancini has been great leading off innings. He's 10 for 17. The pitch. Roxby fires inside to Mancini, and the count's full, 3-2. Trey Mancini, a great addition to this club. He's reached twice, he's scored twice. Looking to start the eighth inning the right way. Here comes the 3-2. Hits it high. Rainbowing deep to left field. Going back, Cavello at the wall, and he has just enough room as he makes the catch up against the door of the bullpen for out number one. Well, you know he hit it hard, and you know he got under it. You weren't quite sure, but you were hopeful that it would just barely get its way out of here, and as Cavello was going back, he was up against the wall, and he was reaching up about as high as he could to make this catch. Great track down by Cavello, one out. Here's Yomer Sanchez. He's had a great day with the glove and the bat. Takes a strike on the outside corner. He did not like that call from Chandler Durham. Sanchez, a two-run double in the second. A double play in the sixth. Swing and a miss. On a pitch downstairs, 0-2. He's 1-for-3 today. A 10-game on base streak. A 7-7 tie game, bottom of the eighth. Bees in the River Cats. Here's the 0-2. Fouled off of the glove of the catcher, Porter, to the backstop. We'll do it again. No balls and two strikes. Today it's Las Abejas to Salt Lake. What a wonderful atmosphere. The mariachi band, all the great cultural celebrations out here. And Yomer was looking forward to this. He loves being at the ballpark anyways. The pitch was high, but he also talked about just how much pride there is. And loves it with the Copa celebrations in Major League Baseball and all over in Minor League Baseball. Loves it when they have the Las Abejas theme. Here comes the 1-2. And Sanchez hits it high down the right field line. This ball carrying deep, carrying well, hooking foul up onto the concourse. Well, the moment he hit it, you know, he put a charge into it. I actually watched the body language of Sanchez, which right away told me he did not think that ball was going to straighten out. Thought it might get out, but that it wouldn't wrap around the pole. As it was wide to the right. He'll try to straighten it out here. Here comes the 1-2. Sanchez is hit by the pitch. And Roxby jumps up off the mound as he knows he had Sanchez down in the count. And with one out, Sanchez gets aboard with a hit by pitch. Boy, I tell you, the free passes have been a problem. There's no other way to say it for Sacramento and this lead getting away. Clearly, the Bees have had the key swings when they need them. But in that seventh inning alone, they ended up with three walks and a hit by pitch. Now a hit by pitch here. So Sanchez at first, Martinez takes a called strike. 0-1. Be great to see Martinez get a home run here. He's had all four on the road so far this season. This would be a great time for that. Here comes an 0-1. Martinez foul tips it in the glove. No balls and two strikes. Sanchez over there at first. 1-for-1 stealing bases. Infield tilted to the right. Well off the bag at third is Kennedy. Medium depth. Sidestepping to his lead at first is Sanchez. 7-7 game. Bottom of the eighth. Here's the 0-2 pitch from Roxby. Outside. One ball and two strikes. Nick Madrigal is standing on deck. He has a pair of hits to his day today. 1-2. High in the air down the left field line. Foul and out of play. We'll do it again. No wind to speak of whatsoever. The berm not quite as full, although still pretty full out there and right. Most of the fans have stuck around this afternoon. The 1-2. Martinez takes inside and it clips him. Another hit by pitch. As Roxby was ahead in the count against Sanchez, and it was 1-2 and he hit him. Ahead in the count against Martinez, had him down to two strikes and hit him. As Roxby a little frustrated with himself out there on the mound. He had everything he wanted in the early part of the sequence each time, and then all of a sudden had it get away just a little bit. Was on this one against Martinez, riding in, and it got him on that back leg. And Roxby knew it right away. So a meeting at the mound right now, first and second. One out. Bottom of the eighth inning. The Salt Lake Bees, they led 1-0 today. Led 2-1 in the second. After that, Sacramento tied it, 2-2. And they have not trailed since then. They got 2 in the 4th, 3 in the 6th. The Bees responded with 5 in the 7th to tie this thing up. Now they're looking to take the lead in the 8th. Nick Madrigal in the box. Runners with their leads. The pitch inside for a ball. Nick Madrigal, we mention it, 3 out of his last 4 games have been multi-hit efforts. He now has 11 of his 14 runs batted in here in Salt Lake. 1-0 is inside. Madrigal was scooting back to get out of the way of that. It's 2-0. Madrigal had a big two-run single in the seventh inning. As the comeback threat was real. 7-7 the score, 2-0 the count. Madrigal takes ball three, challenged. As it was around the bottom part of the zone.
7: Catcher's challenging the call of ball.
0: Porter thought that hit the zone. And the replay said that Porter was right.
7: Call's overturned. Sacramento has one challenge remaining.
0: So the count is now at 2 balls and a strike. What a great challenge by Porter. And what a big switch there. Now the count's at 2 balls and a strike to Madrigal. Madrigal reaching the bat back ready. Roxby wheels around, throws back to second, and Basabe, the shortstop, had to make a stabbing catch as he was spinning himself around. Roxby popped around to make this throw, and Basabe had to reach across his body just to save that ball from going into center field. Big lead at second, Sanchez. Madrigal takes. It's ball three. Man, Sanchez had a dancing lead. It looked for a moment like he might break for third. But he held up. Runners walking out to their leads again. Sanchez at second. Martinez at first. Roxby with a pitch to Madrigal. Madrigal takes strike two. He was starting to take off to first base. Chandler Durham with the finger gun and the called strike. Signals being given by Doug Davis, the manager and third base coach. Runners with their leads again. Basabe backs off from second base. Here comes the pitch. Madrigal flies it. High into right center field, ranging over the right fielder McCray. Underneath it, makes the catch, tagging at second and bluffing as Sanchez. Throw comes over, Basabe gets it. A big second out in this inning for Braxton Roxby. As he retires Madrigal. Two out, two on. Nelson Rada looking for his first hit of the day. But that is going to be it for Roxby. Dave Brundage is going to go to the pen. We'll tell you who's bringing out when we come back. 7-7 ball game here in the bottom of the eighth with two out on Bally Sports Live.
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0: The Sacramento Rivercats go into the pen as the Salt Lake Bees of Rivercats are tied up 7-7. 6-4 lefty Nick Zwock coming on now for the Rivercats. He hails from Minneapolis, Minnesota. He was with the Rivercats last year. He is no stranger to facing up against the Bees. He pitched two innings. That was back in game three of this series. Allowed one earned and two hits. Faced them twice in that first series these two teams had here. March 31st, the Bees racked up six runs against him as he had a tough time with command. He walked three in that inning. The Bees would go on to win, and then in the Sunday finale, gave up a three spot against them in his two innings of work. Steps in to face Nelson Rada, lefty on lefty matchup. Runners at first and second for the Bees, two down. We're tied at seven here in the bottom of the eighth. Zwock checks the rearview mirror, the pitch. Rada swings and misses 0-1. Nelson Rada dropped down a bunt to move the runners over earlier tonight. He's been hit by a pitch, but still hitless in this game. He's 0-2. The 0-1. Rada takes down and away. A ball and a strike. Nelson Rada 4-for-20 in this series. He's been good this year with runners in scoring position, hitting .308. Bumble stirring up some action behind home plate. The pitch is cut on and missed 1-2. And Zwock was bringing some heat. His fastball is at about 96 miles an hour. Here comes the 1-2 from Zwock. Swing and a miss, strike three. And he went straight heat all four pitches to retire Nelson Rada and the side. We'll go to the ninth. We're tied at seven on Bally Sports Live.
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0: To the ninth inning, tied up, 7 apiece, the Bees and the Rivercats. Nicolò Pinazzi is out there again as he pitched a scoreless eighth inning, got some help from his friends after a couple of walks. Candelario started a 3-6-3 twin killing, and it was oh so big. Top of the order in this top of the ninth, Nate Furman, Buddy Kennedy, Grant McCray. Nate Furman is 0 for 4 today. But when he leads off an inning, his batting average this year is at .433. Lefty on lefty, first pitch. In the dirt in front of the plate, 1-0. As Pinazzi looks out towards left field after that pitch. Stretches his neck around, gets a new ball, and he's ready to go. Furman, left-hand batter ready, and the pitch snaps in for a strike. Baseball America tabbing Furman as having the best strike zone discipline in the Giants system. I mentioned he had that first half of last year taken away from him, battling back from shoulder surgery. It's the pitch on the outside corner for a strike. Did an amazing job at UNC Charlotte, second all-time in on-base percentage, won the MVP award, had phenomenal numbers, only to be told by a member of the Guardian system he should make tweaks to his swing. He did. So 1-2 is fouled off at home plate. And we'll do it again in a ball and two strikes. He was so coachable to do that. One of the swings they recommended, Will Brennan, of all people, now a teammate of his with the Sacramento Rivercats. He put in the work during that offseason. He would come out, lead the Guardian system in on-base percentage. Swing and a miss, strike three. The ball on the ground, up with it, the catcher Martinez throws to first in time, one down. Very important first out here for Pinazzi. And it brings up Buddy Kennedy. Well, Martinez back there, boy, and Furman lost his helmet while taking off the first. I was wondering what Martinez was jumping over during that, because I knew it wasn't the bat. It was the helmet of Furman. Here's Buddy Kennedy, 1-for-4. Right-hand batter ready to pitch. Kennedy takes for a ball, 1-0. Buddy Kennedy, who is obviously a guy who went to the same high school as Mike Trout, as reported earlier today by Sammy Miller. The pitch is low. His grandfather is Don Money, four-time All-Star on the Milwaukee Brewers Wall of Fame. He was the first All-Star starter in Brewers history. The first home run ever hit at Veterans Stadium was Don Money. This is grounded down the third base line and off of the third baseman Walton, over to the shortstop Guzman. And aboard on the play is Buddy Kennedy.
15: Now batting is the right fielder, Grant McCray.
0: Well, E5. Bring up Grant McCray. McCray is 0 for 4 today. The top three in the order with just one hit. So far this afternoon, that was Buddy Kennedy with an infield single in the seventh. As they are 1-for-14, 1-3 in the order That'd be in Sacramento today. 1-0 breaks inside. Two balls and no strikes. With a guy like Grant McCray, it always feels like when, not if, he is going to break out. It's been the truth throughout his career. It's been the truth throughout this series. The Bees are hoping that's not the truth here in the ninth. 2-0. Runner goes. A called strike. And in standing up with no throw is Buddy Kennedy. It's his second stolen base of the year. Grant McCray reaches the bat back ready. The pitch. And it's up. Three balls and a strike. 7-7 ball game. Top of the ninth inning. One out. Kennedy in scoring position. McCray, a 300 hitter with runners in scoring position. The pitch. Top of the zone, a called strike, 3-2. McCray this year with three home runs. Two of them have been against the Bees. He has 13 runs batted in against Salt Lake pitching so far in 2026. Lefty on lefty. Panazzi holds, exhales. Here comes the 3-2. Check swing, just got a piece of it, bounced it foul to the backstop. McCray shaking his head as he steps out and gets ready to step back in. McCray puts the bat in front of his face, now reaches it back ready. Panazzi settles. The 3-2. Fly ball in the air, shallow center. Coming out is the shortstop, Guzman. Coming in is the center fielder. Rana makes the basket catch for out number two as that ball was drifting its way towards left center and very shallow. Well, it was kind of a long run for everybody as Sanchez, Rana, Guzman all converged at the same time. Great job by Rana taking control on that one. Two out, runner at second. Here's Victor Barry-Cotto, 1-for-4 with a double. It started a three-run sixth. We're in the ninth, tied 7-7. Barry-Cotto fouls it behind home plate and out of play. And for Guy and Barry-Cotto, Sunday afternoons in this ballpark, he's played quite well. Last Sunday afternoon he had here, he had late-inning magic, including a big RBI double. Early, he had a three-run homer. A three-hit day. Sacramento took the finale. Swings and misses. 0-2. He's looking for a big hit here in the ninth in this Sunday finale. Panazzi worked around a couple of walks in the eighth. He got out of it unscathed. Kennedy, reached by an error, is at second base now. No balls. Two strikes. Two down, top of the ninth. Panazzi fires, swing and a miss, strike three. Grazie from Panazzi. And gratitude is the name of the game. And the fans thankful for his work in the eighth and the ninth. We'll head to the bottom of the ninth. We're tied at 7.
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0: Of the night here at the ballpark in America First Square. The fans are rocking here today in Daybreak. What a healthy Sunday afternoon crowd, and they want this time to be walk-off time. Tied at 7 in the bottom of the ninth inning. 3-4-5 hitters, two up for the Bees. Denzer Guzman, Jamer Candelario, Jose Siri. And for today, the 3-4-5 hitters for the Salt Lake Bees have combined for one hit. Guzman looking for his first hit of the day. And the pitch. First pitch swinging. Fouls it behind home plate. Out of play. Nick Zwock is out there for the ninth after striking out Rada to close out the eighth. Seven runs, seven hits, no errors for Sacramento. Seven runs, six hits, two errors for the Bees. Zwock the lefty. Fires. Guzman swings and misses. 0-2. The Bees trailed 7-2. Five spot in the seventh, leveled this game. Now the Bees are trying to send everybody home happy with a walk-off winner. The 0-2 pitch. Guzman fouls it back. Denzer Guzman, who was the youngest Salt Lake Bee to have multiple four-hit games. There's only been one walk-off home run ever in this ballpark. It was Sebastian Rivera. 0-2. Foul back. We'll do it again. Infield shifted left. Medium depth, the first baseman, Holton, well off the bag. Zwock holds from just above the belt. Steadies. Kicks. Deals. Guzman hits it hard but foul down the third base side as it bangs off the camera well. Back out onto the field. Denzer Guzman leading off an inning. Has had a tough time this year. Just 3 for 26. Like that 3 for 27. 0-2. Fouled it back. Of course, I'm trying with the broadcaster's jinx here. Flip it the other way. This kid has been so much fun to be around and so much fun to watch. Burst on the scene here in his first home series last year. Became a fan favorite among so many that come to the games. Here's the 0-2. Guzman swings and misses, strike three. Two strikeouts to start this relief appearance for Zwock. He ended the eighth with a K, starts the ninth with a K. Here's Jamer Candelario. Candelario, 0-4. So far in this series, 4-19. Right-hand batter set and ready. Zwock the lefty. Fires to the plate, it's bounced foul, left side over by the third base on deck circle. Bees have had a couple of walk-off winners so far this year. One of them is the guy standing in the on-deck circle at this moment. That's Jose Siri. A strike on the outside corner, 0-2. For Jose Siri, his walk-off winner was against Sacramento. Wind gently pushing left to right. Here's the 0-2. Rip to center field. Coming on his heel. Dives down and bounces in front of him. Grounding first and a wide turn at first base. Candelario, he'll put on the brakes. Hill nearly got to it. Unfortunately for Hill, he at least knocks it down and it holds Candelario to first base. It was in the center, and you knew it was on line with Hill, but it wasn't deep. And Hill sliding down with everything he had to try and make a backhand catch. And that ball just dropped down in front of him. Well, here is Jose Siri. He's been excellent against the River Cats this season and this series. Here comes the first pitch. Siri swings hard, and his helmet rattles loose after he comes up empty 0-1. 7-7 game, bottom of the ninth inning. Big hole right side. Siri back up the middle and through into center field, a base hit. Stopping at second, Candelario. Back-to-back knocks. He's in business here in the bottom of the ninth. Well, these two teams get together, and every time it is so much fun. And you can sense it with the way these games are. The dugout loves it. There's so much familiarity with these two teams. And how about this? The former Sacramento River Cat, Donovan Walton, with a chance to beat his former team with a walk-off knock. Runners with their leads. The pitch. Walton pops it up foul behind home plate and out of play. Walton singled, walked, he scored twice. He's 1-for-3 with a strikeout. Candelario at second, Siri at first. He's walked the pitch. Misses away. 1-1. Donovan Walton with a big exhale. And so productive throughout the week. He's reached base 10 times. 1-1 is away. He's doubled this week. He's homered this week. He's made some fine defensive plays. Every time he is in the lineup, you get the feeling he's going to do something special. He fouls it back behind home plate, 2-2. His father, Rob Walton, who got a call up to the major leagues for the first time, was about to pitch and then needed rotator cuff surgery. Never pitched in the bigs. When Donovan Walton got called up, he was not a pitcher. Lo and behold, what did the Giants need him to do? Come on to pitch. What a special moment in memory that had to be. A family that prides itself on togetherness, toughness, and also leadership and mentorship. His father, who coached so many great players at Oklahoma State in all the years that he was in Stillwater. Now, Donovan Walton, a guy who's named after his great-grandfather, one of the first Angels fans for the California Angels many years ago. His family's loaded with Angels fans, all of his uncles. They love the Halos. Now he's playing in the Angels organization. Here comes the 2-2. Walton takes outside. Count full. Runners are going to get a head start. A base hit here. Almost guarantee a runner to score from second. Runners with their leads. Now they take off. And the pitch is fouled. Off the port of the catcher with one down, excuse me, here in the bottom of the ninth. 3-2, one out. Candelario at second, Siri at first. Stepping off for a moment, touching up the rosin bag as the pitcher's walk. Trey Mancini standing on deck. Runners with their leads again. Here comes the 3-2. Walton takes outside, ball four. And the winning run is at third with one out. Here comes Trey Mancini. Trey Mancini has been the definition of great on Sundays. Dave Brundage is going to go to the mound. He'll also go to the pen. Trey Mancini with a chance to win it. Dave Brundage will take the ball from Zwack. Coming in, Trent Harris for the River Cats. He'll face Trey Mancini when we come back. 7-7, bottom of the ninth on Bally Sports Live.
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0: Big moment, bottom of the ninth, tied at 7, one out. The bases are loaded. Trey Mancini coming to the plate, and he will face Trent Harris, who's going to come on for Zwock. Harris, so far in the year, 0-1 with an ERA of 9.82. And the Salt Lake Bees, who trailed by 5, rally back to tie it with 5 in the 7th. To even this game up at 7 apiece, they have a chance to win it now in this bottom of the ninth inning. Harris with 2 performances against the Bees in this series. 2/3 of an inning, gave up 2 runs back in game 2. In game 4, 2/3 of an inning, gave up a run. He walked 2. Here is Trey Mancini. He doubled back in the 7th. Takes for a called strike. The Bees 3-for-11 with runners in scoring position today. The River Cats pitchers have walked 6. They've hit 3. Mancini puts it in the air. Left center going over Gavello. Coming over Hill. Hill camps up under it. Tagging at third, Candelario. Hill makes the catch. Throw to the plate. Not in time. A Wasatch walk-off. Sack 8 and RBI. And on the 7th day, once again, the best player on Sunday wouldn't rest. 8-7 the final. And the winner is Salt Lake. Trey Mancini has been so outstanding in this ballpark. Today was no exception. He's been known for his Sunday production. The last time he didn't have a hit on a Sunday was April 27, 2025. He doubled today, he walked today, he scored twice, and he brings in the winning run with a sacrifice fly. Sack 8 and an RBI. The Bees earn the split 3-3. Let's go to Sammy Miller.
22: I'm here with the man of the hour, Trey Mancini. Trey, what a game, what a moment. Describe to me what you were feeling when you stepped up to the plate.
23: Yeah, it was a great battle back from all the guys. We never gave up today, but I was just looking for a pitch up in the zone and figured they were going to throw a breaking ball at some point, so I was looking for that, a pitch I could elevate and, yeah, try to hit in the air.
22: And Yomar Sanchez said, right before you all came out onto the field, give me all you got. And boy, did you deliver on that promise. How were you all able to continue to fight back into this game, depending on whatever happened in the earlier outings?
23: Everybody did a great job of trusting the guy in front and behind them in the lineup. And a lot of our guys came in and threw well today, especially Nico. He came here today from low A. I think he did a great job keeping us in that game at the end and giving us a chance to win.
22: How about the defense as well? We're seeing crazy plays from Yomar in the outfield, double plays to help getting the pitchers out of those jams. So how much energy does that give you all when the defense is clicking?
23: Yeah, it gives us a lot of energy. I think, you know, offensively and defensively, you can feed off each other really well, and we did that today.
22: And you're a seasoned vet, but do moments like this ever get old, Trey?
23: Oh, no, never. Yeah, they never do.
22: Awesome. Well, thank you so much, and go dry off.
23: Thanks, Sam.
0: Great job, Sammy. Great job, Trey Mancini. The Bees walk it off 8-7. They get the split in the series 3 games apiece. We said that's just the way it goes. They split 3-3 in 4 straight series last year. Their first series in this ballpark, 3 games apiece. And it looked like the River Cats were on the brink of winning this series. As they were up 7-2 in this ball game, the Bees rallied back with a 5 spot in the 7th to tie it. They win it with a Mancini sack fly in the ninth. Huge thanks to our production crew back there in the studio. Our thanks to you for watching today. For those of you on the radio broadcast, the 10th inning show is coming up next. For everybody else, we look forward to seeing you the next time the Bees are back here at the ballpark at America First Square. Final score once again, 8-7. And the winner is Salt Lake.
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0: Welcome on back to the 10th inning show here tonight. The Bees get the win 8-7 over the Rivercats. They walk it off with a Trey Mancini sacrifice fly in the bottom of the ninth inning. 7 runs, 7 hits, no errors for the Rivercats. 8 runs, 8 hits, 2 errors for the Bees. The winning pitcher today for the Salt Lake Bees, it was the newcomer. How about this? Congratulations. In his first ever Triple-A performance, pitching 2 scoreless innings on the day, Nicolo Pinazzi, 6-2 lefty from Milan, Italy, who pitched with the Idaho Falls Chuckers last year in the Pioneer League, gets the call-up today after his 9 games in Rancho Cucamonga this season, steps in, and in that 7th and 8th inning was oh so big, did not allow a hit, rather in the 8th and 9th is when he came on. 2 walks, but was able to get a big 3-6-3 double play, and then also came up with some timely strikeouts, including the last one of Victor Barricotto in the 9th inning. So, Pinazzi gets the win. Taking the loss was Zwock. He's 0-2 on the year. The blown save goes to Dylan Smith, his first of the season. The Salt Lake Bees, who on the day were 3-for-11 with runners in scoring position. They stranded 9. Sacramento 2-for-14 with runners in scoring position. And they left 14 out there on the base paths. Nick Madrigal and a multi-hit day. That is now the third of his last 4 games that he's been able to do that. Starting to really come on. A clutch 2-run single for him. And it was also Jose Siri with a couple of hits, including a big one in the 9th inning to move a runner into scoring position. And the Salt Lake Bees got a great performance out of Yomer Sanchez, who came up with a 2-run double in the game, but a big double play as well with his throw from left field as he cut down a runner that was Basabe trying to tag up and score. The Bees were down 7-2, but they picked up a 5-spot in the 7th to tie it. They get a run in the 9th to win it. And so this series ends 3 games apiece for the Rivercats, 17-14 on the year. For the Bees, they improve to 14-19 on the season. So the Bees now hit the road for a 6-game series that will come your way Tuesday through Sunday in Oklahoma City. We'll preview that series for you later on. We'll take our last look at the out-of-town scoreboard. Coming up next, we are going to listen in on some of the game highlights from this one as the Bees defeat the Rivercats 8-7 and come from behind fashion here on the KSL Sports Zone.
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0: Welcome on back to the 10th inning show. The Bees and the Rivercats finish up their 6-game series today. It was Sam Aldagiri against Carson Wisenhunt, but Sam Aldagiri, a late scratch. It would be Wascar Ynoa getting the start in what would be a bullpen day. And so the Bees would need a good performance to carry over a number of innings, and they needed to find a way to be productive offensively against Wisenhunt. Well, 3-up, 3-down for both starting pitchers in the first inning. Then top of the second, after a single from Basabe, he stole second, moved to third on an error. Later on, Thomas Covello, a sacrifice fly to left. It was 1-0 Sacramento. On to the bottom of the second, 2-up, 2-down after Candelario popped up in foul ground to first. Siri lined out to right. After Donovan Walton singled, Trey Mancini walked. Then, with 2 on and 2 out, Yolmer Sanchez delivered. Here comes the pitch from Wisenhunt. And it's laced down the left field line, headed towards the corner, Covello. He won't get there, and one hops the wall. Rounding third, coming in to score, Donovan Walton. Here comes Mancini rounding third. Relay, no throw. Another double for Yolmer Sanchez. He puts the Bees in the lead, 2-1. So 2-1 the score at that moment, but the game would be tied up shortly after. Leadoff double from Logan Porter, and then after that, Turner Hill, an RBI single, would make it a 2-2 ball game. But the Rivercats weren't done there, as in the top of the fourth inning, there was 2-up, 2-down, and it looked as if the relief pitcher Houston Harding was going to get out of it unscathed, but he randomly hit Thomas Covello, and after that, Jake Holton stepped in the box. Comes the 3-2, runner with a head start, and that's scorched out to left end deep. Sanchez going back, turns around, it's gone. A 2-out, 2-run home run for Jake Holton, his second of the year. And the Rivercats back in front. It is 4-2 in the top of the fourth inning. Yeah, 2 home runs in the year for Jake Holton, both of them in this series. He had a great series. He had a great game as he reached base 3 times. He would also reach base with a walk that brought in a run in the sixth inning, and the Bees were down by the score of 5-2. Bases loaded, nobody out. Sacramento looking for more, and thankfully, it was the pitching staff able to get some help from their defense, and that came from a former Gold Glover. Here comes the 1-2 pitch. Porter puts it in the air to left field. Coming in on it a bit is Sanchez. About 3/4 depth, now full speed, makes the catch, tagging at third, Basabe. Here comes the throw to the plate on a bounce. Snag, tag, out at home. What a play, Yolmer Sanchez. Omar Sanchez, who was a Gold Glover as a second baseman, so versatile, playing left field today, threw a dart towards the plate on a quick skip and a bounce. Great tag by Martinez. And so you exhaled a little bit because it looked like the Bees were in some serious trouble, and now they may get out of it just giving up one run. But Turner Hill, batting in the nine spot today, showed why the bottom third of that order was still very dangerous for the Rivercats. 3-1. Ground ball back up the middle through into center field. A base hit.

0: 20 months being out of the game, now was looking to come through in a big situation. Bottom of the seventh, 7-2 Sacramento. Madrigal flares it, drops it into center field, a base hit. Into scores, Welton for third. Mancini rounded third, coming home. Throw in, cut off, and Nick Madrigal continues to flex offensively in the last few weeks. Another nice hit for Nick. He's cut it to a three-run game. It's 7-4. 7-4 at that moment, and the comeback was starting to get serious because the Bees still had some traffic out there. Nelson Rada was hit by a pitch that loaded the bases. Denzer Guzman, he walked, and suddenly the Salt Lake Bees find themselves down by one. Jamer Candelario grounded to first. Holton tried to turn a double play with Basabe. Candelario legged it out to run out the back end of a possible double play. It was 7-6. And with two outs, Jose Siri, 0-for-3 on the day, looked to tie the game. Rada backpedaling to his lead at third. Sidestepping over there at first is Candelario. The pitch. Siri grounds it to the right side. Long run, the second baseman. Furman, he can't get to it. Scoring from third is Rada. Rounding second, going to third on the play. Candelario, Jose Siri, clutch with two outs in the seventh. And we're tied at 7. Unbelievable inning after the Bees had 11 in a row retired by Sacramento's pitching. They brought 10 to the plate in the 7th inning by itself. We're tied up 7 apiece. It would stay that way through the 8th and the 9th because Pinazzi came in for his first ever appearance at the AAA level. He had never pitched at the AA level. And on top of that, this guy has been pitching in the independent leagues for the last couple of years. Came from the Idaho Falls Chuckers before then joining Rancho Cucamonga in the Cal League earlier this season. But he's played well in the Cal League. 8 out of his 9 outings have been scoreless. He worked around 2 walks, got a big 3-6-3 double play started by Candelario in the 8th, and then worked around a 1-out error that brought that put Buddy Kennedy on base. Kennedy stole second into scoring position. He got McCray to fly out to center, struck out Barry Cotto. In the bottom of the 9th, after Guzman struck out, Candelario singled, Siri singled, Walton walked, Trey Mancini a chance to be a hero in the bottom of the 9th. The River Cats pitchers have walked 6, they've hit 3. Mancini puts it in the air, left center, going over Gavello, coming over Hill. Hill camps up under it, tagging at third Candelario. Hill makes the catch, throw to the plate, not in time. A Wasatch walk-off. Sack 8 and RBI. And on the 7th day, once again, the best player on Sunday wouldn't rest. 8-7 the final. And the winner is Salt Lake. Incredible work from Trey Mancini. He has been amazing in his last 11 Sundays. He's had a hit in every single one of them. 3 straight Sundays, he's brought in a run. Now you can make it 4. And the last time he was hitless on a Sunday, April 27th of 2025. So he flexes again on a Sunday afternoon, and the Bees win the series finale 8-7. They start a 6-gamer against Oklahoma City next week. We'll preview that coming up next. And we'll also take our last look at the out-of-town scoreboard. 8-7, Bees beat the Rivercats, and it's right here on the KSL Sports Zone.
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3: Welcome on back to the 10th inning show. Bees beat the Rivercats 8-7, walking it off in the bottom of the ninth, the sack fly from Trey Mancini. We take our last look at the out-of-town scoreboard for today. The Cubs have now won 15 of their last 18. They double up the Diamondbacks 8-4. Other games of final, Royals defeated the Mariners 4-1. Padres got by the White Sox 4-3. The Mets defeat the Angels 5-1. A's stiff-armed the Guardians 7-1. Braves took care of the Rockies 11-6. And the Dodgers a 4-1 winner in St. Louis. The Rays walked off the San Francisco Giants in 10 innings today. Phillies bounced back and beat the Marlins 7-2. Nationals nipped the Brewers 3-2. Astros win in 10 innings at Fenway 3-1 against the Red Sox. And the Pirates, a 1-0 winner as they sweep the Reds today at PNC Park. The Yankees, explosive once again, 13-2 in their last 15 games as they went out there today with an 11-3 win over the Orioles. New York is now 23-11 on the season. Twins edge the Blue Jays 4-3. And in the Sunday Nighter, they're just underway in the Motor City, the Rangers and the Detroit Tigers. In the Pacific Coast League this afternoon, Oklahoma City defeated Round Rock 10-3. Albuquerque a 4-3 winner over El Paso. It was Reno prevailing against Sugarland 9-6. And today, Las Vegas jumps back into first place with their victory over Tacoma 3-0. And the Bees doing the favor for Las Vegas with this win today, 8-7 against Sacramento. We have a six-game series starting Tuesday through Sunday. It'll be right here on the KSL Sports Zone as the Bees visit the Sooner State for the only time of the season. Salt Lake, who lost the series here against OKC 5-6, then turned around and won 4-6 in OKC, as you could start to feel the Bees having a much different second half to the season last year. Nelson Rada joined the team during that time. You could feel the group starting to flex, everything coming together at that right moment, and that was the series that started to replicate that. Ryan Ward was fairly quiet during that six-gamer for OKC. This is an MVP, and Ryan Ward on that roster once again. Nick Senzel, Austin Gauthier is one of those guys the Bees will battle up against. Tyler Fitzgerald, longtime major leaguer David Bodie, and former Salt Lake Bee Chucky Robinson. So the AAA affiliate of the Los Angeles Dodgers, that is the Oklahoma City Comets, against the Salt Lake Bees. As mentioned before, first pitch, we'll have it for you from the beginning to the end, as we'll have some earlier start times at 6:05 Mountain. That's going to do it for us here tonight. Huge thanks to Sean Croshaw, doing a great job back there in the studio, as always. And our thanks to you for listening here this afternoon as the Salt Lake Bees and the Sacramento Rivercats split their six-game series, three games apiece. The last six times they've had a six-gamer, three wins for each side. That includes the come-from-behind win for the Bees today as they trailed by five, rallied back to tie at 7-7 in the seventh, and they won it 8-7. In 3 hours and 4 minutes and in front of 5,446 fans. I'm Tony Parks saying good night. Enjoy the rest of your Sunday. This has been a presentation of Salt Lake Bees Baseball on the KSL Sports Zone.
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11: Like no digit, so, but yes, that's two digits.
12: That's dos.
11: I know. 807.
12: I really don't know, so we're gonna take a guess. I don't know what anyone's numbers are. I'm bad at that.
11: Yeah, it's kind of hard to remember.
12: It's hard to remember.
11: But if it's if it's retired, like you said, you'll know. Like five is KG. One. Who was one? One, two.
13: I think this is one of my better questions that I've asked.
14: This is why retiring numbers is stupid.
11: 807. We just need let's throw one out there. We're already
14: just pick a random number.
11: Yeah, I think we're pretty close on the over under here. We already got
14: what about
11: that,
14: one. Is one retired?
12: Yeah, who's one?
14: What did Kyrie wear when he played there? Did he wear 11?
11: Yes.
14: Yeah.
11: Well, I think. I don't know because he's changed numbers, right? If he could.
15: You got someone just throw it. We got like what?
14: Let's just say
15: left?
14: One.
11: Let's go one. So 8071. For a perfect score, Dan.
13: 0178 in that order, right?
11: Yes.
13: Okay, 0178. Well, let's get the obvious out of the way. Show me zero. Jason Tatum. All right. Show me seven. Jaylen Brown. Show me eight. The one you were so high on. And for a perfect score, you've already hit the mark for a perfect score. Is it one? It is not.
11: What is it, Dan?
13: One is retired in honor of former founder of the Boston Celtics,
11: Red
13: Walter Brown. Red Auerbach is got number two retired.
11: He's got two. Okay, I'm sorry.
13: Number three is retired because of Dennis Johnson.
11: Yep.
13: Number five is retired because of Kevin Garnett.
11: AG.
13: Number six is retired because of Bill Russell.
11: Bill Russell, six.
13: 0, 4, 7, 8, and 9 are the single-digit jersey numbers not retired.
14: How is nine not retired? That's Rajon Rondo's number.
13: Yep.
11: It's not retired. Oh, there you go. There you go.
13: Good job.
11: Wow. I didn't even think of the nine either.
12: No, I didn't either.
11: Nope.
13: But good work, guys.
11: Thank you.
12: Good job, guys.
13: The funny thing, when you hit on the Kyrie thing, you're right, because he couldn't wear number one. It was retired, exactly. So he had to wear 11. I thought that's what you guys were going to go to and be like, hey, not that I would know that. You would know that the founder of the Celtics had the one retire. But Robert Parrish's 00 is also retired by Boston. Yeah,
11: that's what I was thinking.
13: And yeah, good job. 9 out of 10 today here on Fox Sports Radio.
12: Yes.
13: I think we got a tie game on the ice in Tampa. Monty Bolaños giving us the latest of what's going on today. What's going on, Monty?
12: You know, the greatest words in sports, Game 7. And there's 3 today, 2 in the NBA, 1 in the Stanley Cup playoffs. Right now, the Lightning and the Canadiens are tied at 1 in this Game 7 with 3.5 minutes to go in the second period. There is another hockey game, but it's Game 1 between the Wild and the Avalanche, and that's going to start at 9 Eastern. When it comes to the NBA's second Game 7, that's about to tip off. They're literally announcing the lineup right now in Cleveland. Cavaliers and Raptors going to start any second. Another Game 7. While the Pistons completed their comeback, fellas, they were down 3-1 in their series against the Magic. Came all the way back to win it 116-94 in Game 7. Cade Cunningham led the way with 32 points and 12 assists. Detroit headed to the Eastern Conference semifinals. When it comes to Anthony Edwards, Minnesota is listing him as questionable for Game 1 against the Spurs. He has been cleared for on-court basketball activities. Apparently, he's really trying to make his way back onto the court. At the NASCAR Cup Series, out of the Texas Motor Speedway, Chase Elliott won the race. In golf at the Cadillac Championship, Cameron Young won it at 19 under par overall. Scottie Scheffler came in second place, but he was 6 shots back. When it comes to baseball, there is no game going on right now. Actually, it just started. The Rangers and the Tigers are scoreless after the first inning. Some of the games that wrapped up, well, the Yankees defeated the Orioles 11-3. Aaron Judge with his 13th home run of the season. Dodgers snapped their losing streak with a 4-1 win over the Cardinals, also snapping St. Louis's 6-game winning streak. Padres over the White Sox 4-3. Royals defeated the Mariners 4-1, and the Mets took down the Angels 5-1. The Cubs won another one. That's 5 in a row for Chicago. They defeated the Diamondbacks 8-4. Pirates took down the Reds and completed a 3-game sweep, coming out on top 1-0. Back to you guys.
13: Thank you very much, Monty.
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13: 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I thought the questions were good today.
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13: 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You can find me, Dan Beyer, at Dan Beyer on Fox. Have you ever missed your first day of work?
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26: May 15, 9 a.m. Two women quietly waiting at the doctor's office. Woman 1 says, "Cold day, huh?" Woman 2, "What's that?" Woman 1, "Kinda cold today." Woman 2, "Yeah, wasn't expecting that." Woman 1, "What is it, 47 degrees? Woman 2, "No, more like 45. Woman 1, yeah, makes sense. At least it's not raining. Woman 2, "That would be sad." Woman 1, "So sad." Woman 2, "Ah, the weather." Woman 1, "Crazy." 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

0: Raptors and Cavs underway. It's a Fox Sports Sunday. Raptors up early, 11-5, 3.5 minutes in. Pistons punch their ticket, so they await the winner of this one. They could sit back, Cade Cunningham, and sit back knowing that they don't have to go anywhere. They'll be hosting Game 1 in Motown. They just have to find out which of these two teams will be traveling a short distance. Toronto and Detroit, not far from each other. And Cleveland and Detroit, same thing. Pretty darn close.
1: Man, Dan.
0: When it comes to flying, driving, yeah. Maybe a different story. You're cutting through Canada. Yeah. It makes it a lot shorter.
1: Dan, if the Cavs can't find a way to win this game, I mean, I think we already kind of have the notion that Donovan Mitchell and James Harden can't win you the big one. But if they can't get out the first round against the Toronto Raptors here, would that be like one of the biggest failures in like NBA history, or do we already kind of expect this?
0: Let me say this. For how close they were to winning in game six,
1: mm-hmm.
0: like to be, you know, so close, and then if you were to blow this, it's still not as bad as what happened to Orlando. Like with their lead on Detroit that they ended up blowing, mm-hmm. and that's worse. This is also a 4-5 matchup. I think the names on Cleveland draw you more and expect more from them.
1: Mm-hmm.
0: I looked at it the other way, Kerry. Like I looked at it in a way heading into today. Could I be living in a world where James Harden and Joel Embiid face off in an Eastern Conference final? Because that was set up. Like the Sixers are now there.
1: Right. Mm-hmm.
0: And we didn't know if Orlando or Detroit would advance. Mm-hmm. And Cleveland has an opportunity to get to the conference semifinals. But I'm like, my goodness, I don't know what's going to happen if you have those two for a spot in the NBA finals, because it sure feels like both are immune. Embiid has yet to even get to a conference final. So like for that, that's how I ended up looking at it. I think that there will be people who are disappointed. Plus the Cavaliers, for the year that they had last year to this year.
1: Yep.
0: Maybe not cashing in. I can tell you it won't help their reputations.
1: Mm-hmm.
0: That's a long way of answering that question. I just don't think it's going to be as big of a deal, and we'll just throw the Cavs in to a role as we consider Donovan Mitchell and James Harden that the spot that they're already in.
1: Right. Makes sense.
0: So Raptors up early on the Cavs, but again, it's early, still midway through the first quarter. Just 5 minutes gone by, 13-7 Toronto's up on Cleveland. Fernando Mendoza, first overall pick of the Raiders, Heisman Trophy winning quarterback, leads Indiana to a national championship game, and now he's got a decision to make, Kerry Rhodes. Do you get honored for your accomplishments that you had in college, which includes a trip to the White House in Washington, D.C. coming up next week? Or do you show up for OTAs and work for the Raiders that they've got in prepping for the upcoming season?
1: Mm.
0: So here's the deal. Mendoza said, I think it's the first day of OTAs. It's not. It's a week later. However, if you have that decision, if you're Fernando Mendoza, would you have skipped your first practice to go to the White House?
1: The first practice, no. A weekend, yes.
0: You would have asked, you would have said, hey, here's the deal. Our team's being honored.
1: Oh, 100%. Oh, 100%. I mean, day one, absolutely not. Like he's going into this situation to be the starting quarterback and be the leader of that team. You got to be there day one. Week, if it's the second week, I'm going to the White House.
0: You would?
1: Yes.
0: I think it's such a tricky sort of thing.
1: It is
0: like,
1: tricky.
0: You don't want to sit there and ask, like,
1: it's tricky.
0: Ask your boss. In any other job, could you find that understandable if you were to say, I know I'm supposed to start on Monday, but I have to, like, there's no way to say that. It's almost like you have to just say it right up front in the interview. Hey, if I would get this job, okay. I've got this to happen. That's in the real world.
1: Yeah.
0: Here, I just wonder, and you would know more about what it's like in an NFL world, if it is understandable or if it's not understandable.
1: It's definitely understandable. I think if like you said, if that was discussed already, I'm sure the teams know that that was coming up as well if they drafted them. So that conversation wouldn't be as hard. But day one, reporting, you got to be there. You got to be there.
0: And again, the OTAs, Mendoza thought that maybe his OTA started on that day. They don't start till a week later.
1: Yeah.
0: But he said this. He said, I've got to prove myself. I can't miss practice. I don't have the calendar, but as a rookie, I don't think that's a good look. I want to try to best serve my teammates, and I don't know if that'd be accomplishing that goal.
1: The right thing to say.
0: The kid just says everything right. Like, I mean, like you couldn't be, and then there's some people that could blow this up that, hey, he's missing it if he were to not show up, but he's going to work. Like, it would still work out in the wash for Fernando Mendoza.
1: Yeah. He's got both sides checked for this one for sure.
0: Yes. Yes. Yes, he does. Just another W just keeps on racking them up. All right. Raptors, Cavs, who ends up winning this game 7 to face the Pistons in the Eastern semis?
1: The Cavs better win. I'm going to take the Cavs.
0: All right. After the slow start, Kerry expects them to turn it on. I'll just be different and say Toronto, so then you can text me tonight if you're not asleep saying, see, I told you the Cavs
1: told won. You so.
0: Thanks to Mary Bo and Monty. We'll talk to you next week. We are Fox Sports.
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